0: It never entered my mind from Miles Davis, who we are celebrating today. We've been playing some of the best of his catalog. It is a rich and deep catalog, to be sure. So many different iterations over the course of his career. The birth of cool and hard bop, post bop, and the great quintet, the fusion era, on and on and on. Miles Davis just forever changed jazz and music as we know it. And today is our centennial celebration. Today is Miles' 100th birthday. And so in our third and final hour today, celebration of Miles Davis, with some heavyweights, including Stanley Clarke, Marcus Miller, and a player himself, Vince Wilburn Jr., who happens to be the nephew of Miles Davis. So it's going to be a great third hour today as we celebrate the life and legacy of Miles Davis on his centennial birthday. In case you've just tuned in, I mentioned sadly at the top of the show today that, speaking of jazz greats, the saxophone colossus, my dear friend and brother Sonny Rollins, passed away in New York at the age of 95. We're going to play a little sound of Sonny in our third hour when we lean into this Miles Davis tribute. So we'll give you some Sonny Rollins in that conversation. Sonny had something to say about Miles. But Sonny Rollins, dead at the age of 95 in New York State. Tomorrow on this program, for the entire second hour, I'm going to dig into my vault and bring you some of the best of my conversations over the years with Sonny Rollins. And then we also announced, sadly, that Clarence Jones, confidant of Dr. King's lawyer, he's the one who snuck out of the Birmingham jail. That letter from Birmingham jail that King wrote on toilet paper and scraps, it was Clarence Jones, his lawyer, who snuck it out of the jail and got it printed. Wyatt T. Walker did that part, but Clarence got it out, and Wyatt T. Walker did his part. But a longtime confidant and lawyer, Dr. King, has passed away here in California at the age of 95. Both men, 95. We've lost two giants, and so tomorrow in the 10 o'clock hour, we'll love on Sonny Rollins for the entire hour, and then we'll do the same for Clarence Jones in the third hour on our Thursday program. It's in moments like these that I consider all over again how grateful I am, how fortunate I am, how blessed I am to have known and met so many people over the course of my broadcast career, and to have this library of amazing conversations with these people that I can bring to you in moments like these. So that's the rundown for tomorrow and Thursday as it relates to Sonny Rollins and Clarence Jones. In this hour, we'll start in a moment by traveling virtually to Cuba and checking with our White House correspondent and public affairs chief, Dr. Nicolai Corte, who is embedded this week with an emergency fact-finding high-profile delegation of African-Americans at this moment of profound historical reckoning and citizen diplomacy for the tiny island nation, not seen, I think it's fair to say, in a generation, with a particular and profound focus on Afro-Cubanos. As you know, Donald Trump and Marco Rubio have been leaning hard on Cuba, threatening an invasion, blocking their oil shipments from Venezuela, which has led to numerous blackouts, filing charges against the former president, Raul Castro, and much more mischief. I hate that my itinerary kept me from accepting the invite to go to Cuba once again. Would have loved that trip. But we are instead sending our man, Dr. Corte, to represent us, and we'll check with him in just a second. After we do that, that is to say, travel virtually to Cuba, we'll pivot to a conversation with the acclaimed author and playwright Walter Mosley, who will take us inside his new novel, Galen, A Romance in Black, wherein he explores love in all forms and the bonds that ground them. Interestingly, my friend Walter Mosley and I traveled together to Cuba, he may recall, some years ago, as part of another high-profile delegation. I interviewed Castro on that trip, which is a story unto itself, but Walter and I had a great time in Cuba together some years ago. Before I get to Walter Mosley, let's check in with Nicolai Corte.
1: Hey, Tavis, it's Dr. Nicolai here on assignment in transit to Cuba, along with Dr. Ron Daniels. He's the president of the Institute of the Black World 21st Century, IBW, and he's the convener of the Pan-African Dialogue. He is the originator of this invitation to be a part of this U.S. delegation that is headed to Cuba on a fact-finding mission, as Cuba is in a state of emergency. I'm joined with Dr. Daniels right now. Dr. Daniels, welcome.
2: Always good to be with you.
1: Always good to have you here. First things first, why now? Why this U.S. delegation to Cuba? Why now?
2: Well, I think because we're seeing an increase in the bellicosity and the erratic behavior on the part of the U.S. government. And our delegation is calculated to have a firsthand view of what's happening on the ground in the wake of the United States of America after 67 years intensifying its blockade by denying fuel to the Cuban people. And in so doing, this is intolerable suffering that people are experiencing. And they're also now threatening secondary sanctions against any nation that has the audacity to provide fuel and shipments of badly needed medical supplies into Cuba. And so our mission really is somewhat unique in that there have always been solidarity groups who have gone to Cuba, who work with Cuba and whatever. What we're attempting to do in this instance is to create a broader group of organizations, civil rights, human rights, faith organizations, labor leaders, business and professional, some of whom have never gone to Cuba, but are aware of the extraordinary contribution that Cuba has made to the black world and to the world in general, as it has sent doctors and medical personnel throughout the world, and engaging and providing scholarships and benefits for doctors who are from black America have gone to get their degrees there and whatever. So there's a kind of debt we owe to Cuba. And of course, the liberation of South Africa would not have been as immediate had it not been for Cuban troops fighting in a decisive battle to win to abolish apartheid and achieve victory there. So our mission, therefore, is designed to see, but also to return with the determination that we will create a systematic lane or unite with a systematic lane to provide humanitarian assistance. Secondly, we're going to be on the offensive, working with the Congressional Black Caucus and faith organizations and leaders to change the policy. And that policy is very simple: normalization of relations. Cuba's a sovereign nation. There's a sovereign people. If there are differences with Cuba, let them be settled in the way that President Obama outlined in his accord and his historic visit to Cuba some years ago. And that is through diplomacy and through a mutual understanding of how you resolve differences, not by threatening to invade and not through collective punishment.
1: Yeah. And I was in Cuba just days after President Obama made that historic visit to Cuba, the afterglow when he left. The hope was definitely in the air. In our remaining minutes with you, Dr. Daniels, who can we expect to see on this trip? You mentioned partnering with the Congressional Black Caucus. Are there any members of the CBC that will be on this trip? Here are just a few names that our audience might be familiar with that's going to be joining us.
2: Well, no, there'll be no representatives of the CBC per se going with us on this delegation. There was an effort on the part of Vincent Evans to go as the executive director of the Congressional Black Caucus. But on short notice, getting ethics approval and all of that was a problem. However, we are in lockstep with Congressman Gregory Meeks, who is the ranking member of the House Foreign Affairs Committee, as well as Jonathan Jackson, who has taken this on in the legacy of his father, Reverend Jesse Lewis Jackson, Congresswoman Pramila Jayapal, who witnessed what was going on the ground and talked about it in a recent op-ed in the New York Times. In our delegation, we have represented a number of outstanding journalists like yourself. People like Herb Boyd, the legendary author, and with the New York Amsterdam News, the Washington Informer, Denise Rolock Barnes is going. And we have someone from the Final Call newspaper going as well. So we have a very, very strong group of journalists who are going with us. The National Association of Black Social Workers, psychologists are going. The constituency from Africa with Mel Foote, Dr. Julianne Malvo, leading political economists. We have Dr. Ife Williams, the former executive director of the National Congress of Black Women, representing Johnny Ford with the World Congress of Mayors. We have a representative from Reverend Al Sharpton's National Action Network. We have a representative from Rainbow Push. There's really never been a delegation in with this configuration. So our goal is to broaden and deepen the commitment, and we anticipate returning. We're looking at doing something at the National Press Club. We would anticipate that there would be members of the Congressional Black Caucus that will join us, and we will be pushing forward with a major event, we hope, during Congressional Black Caucus weekend. And let me quickly say, I am so proud that the CARICOM nations, the nations of the Caribbean who just met, they're going to send an aid package. The nation of Spain has stepped forward and say, Mr. Trump, we don't think so. We're sending aid. And I hope that Africa will be next.
1: Well, we are going to be on the ground covering every minute of this. Again, the Trump administration has inflicted a lot of pain on the Cuban people and has created a lot of chaos to achieve regime change. We're going to have a firsthand look, and we're going to talk to real people, real everyday people, Afro-Cuban people, follow the facts and understand what's really happening on the ground and what we can do in the spirit of solidarity across this nation and around the world. My thanks to Dr. Ron Daniels, the president of the Institute of Black World 21st Century and convener of the Pan-African Dialogue. He is leading this really special delegation in Tavis. We will be reporting every day while we're on the ground for all of the leaders, learners, and listeners that are tapped into your show. And in the afternoon, I'll be reporting on my show, More Perfect Union, again. And so my thanks to you, Tavis, back to you.
0: Nicola, thank you, sir. We'll tap in with him, as he just said, tomorrow and every day this week and get a better understanding of what's happening on the ground there in Cuba. As I mentioned, Walter Mosley and I traveled to Cuba together some years ago. I'm sure he has some thoughts about what's happening with regard to Cuba right about now. But more to the point, we'll get inside his new book. It's called his new novel. It's called Galen, A Romance in Black. Looking forward to Walter Mosley joining us when we come forward on Tavis Smiley.

0: Hey Chicago, it's Sir Henry Cheatham, your Magnolia Blues Man. Chicago Blues Fest is back and WVON is bringing the soul of the city with it. 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And we'll close out the weekend on Sunday with the legendary Taj Mahal and their Phantom Blues Band. 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
11: 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This is Tavis Smiley.
12: I'm Tavis Smiley. Glad you're with us in this hour. As promised, now a conversation with the internationally acclaimed author and playwright Walter Mosley, out with a new novel called Galen, A Romance in Black. Walter, how are you, sir?
13: Great, Tavis. How you doing?
12: Man, you know me. If I complained, I'd be an ingrate. I am doing well and always thrilled to be in dialogue with you. I don't know if you heard, we just played a bit of some sound from Cuba. So my colleague, Dr. Corte, Nee Quartalai, is in Cuba this week with Ron Daniels and a few other African-American notables, as you and I have done in the past. The timing of this trip, I think, could not be more propitious, given all the drama that we see. I've said before, this is Marco Rubio advancing his policy agenda, just using his position as Secretary of State to do so. And Donald Trump is always a willing ally for some nonsense and some mischief, as you well know. But again, you and I have done this before. So what they're about to experience, again, you and I have had the honor of experiencing it many times before, not just in Cuba, but Venezuela and other countries for that matter. Just give me your top line, your take, as it were, on this drama with Cuba right about now, given that we were there, whatever it was, 20 years ago, I guess. I don't know.
13: Yeah, it was quite a while. You know, very recently, two good friends of mine, Paul Coates and Hakim Arabuti, had taken a group of people down to Cuba maybe a month and a half ago, something like that, 2 months. And when they got back, you know, I mean, they were both crying.
12: Yeah.
13: About, you know, this, and this is before the new things that the United States is doing, embargoes. And, you know, it's a really important thing. I mean, we have to be there for Cuba. These are really, really important people in the Western world. And, without our support of Cuba, we're failing ourselves. I'm really so happy with Dr. Daniels and the whole group, what they're doing, because some things we can wait for, but you can't wait, you know, for people, you know, who don't have electricity, don't have light, don't have food. You know, we can't have that happen. There's no excuse for it.
12: Yeah. You said a few things I want to come back to right quick here. When you say these are your quote, as I heard it, these are the really important people in the Western world. These are the really important people. What makes these people, Walter, so important?
13: Well, they're the only people in the West over the last, you know, half a century, a little bit more, who've stood up against, you know, the American, which is the capitalist monolith, who said that we can make ourselves work. I mean, I remember when you and I were with Castro at 3 o'clock in the morning, talking to him about, what's happening. He says, look, we've been having a tough economy. Mm-hmm. And he said, but, you know, and this was like 2006, 2007, something like that. And he said, but I've been studying your economy lately, and you're going to have those same troubles. This was just before the 2008, you know, and which is just, I mean, continued until now. These people have stood up, educated themselves, fed themselves, you know, they've changed everything. And this is nobody does that. Nobody does it in the world, and they certainly don't do it in the West.
12: Yeah.
13: You have people who had like 10%, you know, literacy. Then there's like 99% literacy under Castro. You know, I mean, there's things you can argue about him. He did this wrong. He did that wrong. But listen, not one of our presidents has ever been is ever been pure or clean. You do a lot of things, and I just think that we have so much to learn from the Cubans.
12: Yeah.
13: And it's really important. And listen, and even if they didn't do anything for us, you don't let people starve. You don't leave people in the dark. You just don't do that.
12: When Walter said 3 a.m., he wasn't joking. That was we really were with Castro like all night long, like 3, 4, 5 o'clock in the morning. We almost missed our flight trying to get back to the States because he would not stop talking at 3, 4, 5 o'clock in the morning. Castro was nocturnal, and I guess that's what many dictators are. Those who take over governments end up being wide awake at night. But anyway, it was 3 o'clock in the morning. Walter was not making a joke about that. I'll never forget that as long as I live, being up all night talking to Fidel Castro. You said something else I want to come back to you right quick. You said that given that these are the really important people in the West, when we maltreat them, that's my word, not yours, but when we maltreat them, as you've just described, we are really failing ourselves. We are failing ourselves. What do you mean by that, Walter?
13: Well, I mean, all of American, I think, you know, have worked against the oppression of the system, you know, all of us, not on the left and the right. It doesn't really matter when you can't afford a doctor, when you can't afford the rent, when you can't afford the groceries. I mean, this is what's happening to us. And if we're imposing that on other people, we kind of almost deserve what we get. And if you're black in America, you know, and you know, you think about how Cuba has always celebrated us, this has been a big part of their culture. I think that it's really important that we understand our own history, you know, which has, you know, been hidden from us and more lately. And, you know, this is, it's so important to understand that our lives and our problems aren't the center of the world. They're just a part of a great kind of evil being lowered on the world.
12: Yeah. As you were talking, I was thinking about the traits of a bully, the characteristics of a bully. And any number of things we could call Donald Trump, and bully would certainly be one of them. We can call him a bully or a bull in a China shop. pick your bull terms. I'll leave it there for now. But I was thinking about the traits of a bully, and one of those characteristics is that they tend to pick on people not their own size. And the list of examples of Donald Trump bullying people, nation states in this way, is growing. Pick Venezuela. Pick Greenland, pick Iran, pick Cuba, but all these threats and all this bullying. Why can't Donald Trump, why can't the U.S. of A. pick on somebody our own size, Walter Mosley?
13: Well, you know, because bullies can't bully somebody your own size.
12: Yeah.
13: you'd have to have a real fight to do that. And, you know, and what you're saying is so true that, you know, it's so interesting. And just, Tavis, just for like a minute or two,
12: sure,
13: just
12: let me say that. Go for it.
13: One of the things that, you know, Donald Trump for us, for America, has been really bad. I mean, that's true. And when I say America, I mean all Americans. Anybody who's in the working class is 80% of this country. Anybody who's in working class has been mistreated by him. And I don't understand why everybody doesn't know that, you know. But, you know, what he's done for the rest of the world has been, contradictorily, really good. NATO knows that they can't rely on America, and America's, you know, stuff about how we, you know, help and promote freedom is not true. Canada says, hey, listen, we have to be strong. China, they understand the same thing. The world, I think, is learning from us, because this is no longer a world of superpowers. This is a world, a community like any other community, like a city or a town or a county. It's we all have to work together. And now we learn that the big power is no longer a power for them, and they can turn their back on us and say, well, let us create the world. And I think that's in the long run going to be really good for the world in general. And then he'll be out, and then maybe we'll be able to join in with the group.
12: Hadn't thought about that way, and that's why you talked to Walter Mosley. He has a way of offering insights, getting you to see the world through a prism that you might not have considered prior to. I am noodling and wrestling with and marinating right now on the point he makes about the fact that it may be good for the world in some way. And speaking of the world, as Walter was talking, my mind went to King. When Walter says this is no longer a world of superpowers, he's right. My mind went to King and his speech about the world house. It's not a world of superpowers anymore. It is a world house, and we find ourselves all living in it, or had better find a way to live in it together, or perish together as fools. Speaking of Dr. King, I mentioned earlier in today's program that we lost Clarence B. Jones again on Thursday at our third and final hour. Dr. King's longtime confidant and lawyer. We will do a tribute to Clarence again in the final hour Thursday. So many deaths. We're losing so many giants. I'm trying to get to him as fast as I can. So we'll give some love to Miles Davis today in our third hour, some love to Sonny Rollins tomorrow in our second hour, and some love to Clarence Jones Thursday in our third hour. When we come forward in this hour, more with Walter Mosley, specifically about his new novel. It's called Galen, A Romance in Black. Always thrilled to have Walter Mosley on this program.
11: Why does Tavis say, when we come forward?
3: Because he's not going back.
11: And you don't have to go back either. Forward ever, backward never. More of Tavis Smiley when we come forward. Forward, forward.
14: Hope you're having a terrific Tuesday evening, Chicago. I'm Logan Page, and here's happening in your local and national news. Meeting the Moment is hosting a free webinar titled Big Bill, Big Impact on Wednesday, June 10th from 11 a.m. to noon. The session is aimed at nonprofit leaders and features speakers, including Delia Ramirez, Xavier Ramey, Monique Jones, and Sol Flores. It will focus on funding priorities and communication strategies to prevent service disruptions. Registration is required through Eventbrite, and more details are available via WVON. In other news, Nicor Gas officials are responding to a lawsuit accusing accusing them of negligence following a deli house explosion in suburban Wonder Lake. The blast happened on May 17th. One person was killed and two others were seriously hurt. Nicor says the explosion was not caused by their facilities. The husband of the woman killed in the blast is suing Nicor. He accuses the company of negligence, claiming that they did not respond to complaints of a gas leak before the explosion. In other news, Chicago police released a sketch of a suspect in a sexual assault that occurred in Labaugh Woods on the city's northwest side. The victim, a 28-year-old woman, was treated at Swedish Covenant Hospital and later released. The suspect is described as a 6-foot-tall man with long brown and blonde beard and was wearing dark clothing with a red striped jacket. Police are asking anyone with information to contact 911. And tennis star Naomi Osaka responded to criticism over a private dinner she co-hosted in Paris, celebrating black tennis players during the French Open. The event organized with Taylor Townsend included players like Coco Gauff and Gail Monfils and was intended as a celebration of community and representation. Osaka pushed back against claims of exclusion, saying the gathering was about honoring black athletes in a sport where they are underrepresented. She stated she would not apologize and defended the event as a form of cultural celebration and support. I'm Logan Page, and that's what's happening in your news now on WVON 1690 AM.

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0: Some of the best of Miles Davis today, all 3 hours of our program, because we are pushing toward our third and final hour when we are going to love on Miles Davis on his centennial birthday celebration. Miles will be 100 years old today, and glad to see him getting some love around the globe on this, again, centennial birthday. We'll be joined by the great Stanley Clark, Marcus Miller, and Vince Wilburn Jr., Miles' nephew, and a player in his own right. So it's going to be a great third hour today when we, again, celebrate this centennial birth for of Miles Davis. We continue now, speaking of greats, great writers, like Walter Mosley. His book is called, the new novel is called Galen, A Romance in Black. And I'm honored to have Walter back on this program as always. You missed the first half hour. It's a great conversation with Walter just about the world house that we live, find ourselves living in, and all the drama in Cuba. And I mentioned earlier that Walter and I traveled to Cuba together some years ago. So if you missed the first half of Walter's worldview, check out the podcast when it's posted later tonight. But you got to just in time to hear him talk about, again, his new novel called Galen, A Romance in Black. Walter, unless I missed something, your first foray into the romance genre?
1: Yeah, no, it's the first time I'm going into romance. And, yeah. And to a degree, I think a lot of people, like the modern kind of configuration of the genre is a little different than what my book is. But I think that the idea of romance starts at somewhere in the last half of the 19th century, where all of a sudden you said, well, we don't have to write about kings and queens and millionaires and pirates. We could talk about everyday people. Mm. So you have somebody like Charles Dickens writing about Madame Defarge. You have, you know, Mark Twain writing about Huckleberry Finn, you know, just like everyday people. And that's what I want to do. I want to write about black people in love, and, you know, and how that manifests itself in the world we're living in today. You know, you don't see it too much in our literature, and I think it's a good thing to do.
0: I'm glad you went there. It's a great thing to do. I'm glad you went there. I want to follow you right now, because that was top of mind for me, obviously, which is why we see so little black love.
1: Mm-hmm. While there's so much of it.
0: Yeah, exactly.
1: I mean, that's the thing. We're seeing a little of it, yeah. But there's a lot of it. You know, this is very interesting. You know, the book starts off about the parents of Galen. Mm-hmm. You know, one is a woman who's a doctor and a scientist, and then there's this other guy who's on the spectrum. But at the same time, you know, he's very smart, and he's very clear about the world that he sees. And you see people loving each other that you would never expect. You know, and also you see all the struggle, you know, all the struggle and mental illness and fighting that people do. But in the end, you know, how they try to work together, which is, you know, I think it's so important.
0: Yep. You mentioned this neurodivergence, one character being on the spectrum. As I've been reading the book and reading reviews of the book, you're getting a lot of love. Speaking of black love, you're getting a lot of love for having a character in that particular space, in that particular frame. So kudos to you for that. Tell me how that came to be. Why that particular character?
1: Well, you know, Tavis, when it comes to me in writing, I write, you know, I write every day, 7 days a week. Like I'm always writing. And I decided I was going to write this book about this young man. And I realized when I started writing, well, I have to write about his parents, because if you don't understand, you know, where somebody is coming from, it's hard for you to understand them. Mm-hmm. And when I started writing about his father, Robert, it didn't start off like that. I was just a guy. This is his father. Mm-hmm. But I realized the way I was writing about him, the way he was seeing the world, the way he was responding, I realized, wow, this guy's different. You know, I didn't, you know, it's almost as if he really existed somewhere, you know, but, you know, and slowly I said, wow, yeah, he's neurodivergent. He's thinking and seeing the world differently, and people don't understand him, so they think there's something wrong with him, but really he might be showing them that there's something wrong with them.
0: Mm-hmm. How would you describe, and I'm always careful about doing this, I say this every time you come on, I'm always careful about describing or attempting to describe novels so as not to give too much away, but how would you, in a nutshell, describe what Galen, A Romance in Black is as a story?
1: I think that Galen himself is the young black man of the 21st century. Mm-hmm. He has you know, these parents who are, you know, they're really good parents, but there's, you know, there's a lot of struggle and problems that they have, you know, not economic necessarily, mm-hmm. but and that he, I'm trying to show, well, this is the kind of guy that you're going to find in the world, but not in media or pop culture or in a lot of the literature. And I just wanted to be able to show, you know, what a wonderful and kind of clear eyed young man, how his life would develop. And in doing so, I'm really hoping that people see themselves, their relationships to their mothers and their fathers, their relationship to, you know, other people and friends that they have, you know, like, you know, you get a lot of, you know, we have a lot of prison culture in our existence. A lot of people say, well, don't snitch. You know, you can't snitch. And snitching is an interesting, it's a kind of a vulgar term in a way, you know. But I don't think that Galen would ever think that, but the thing he really won't do is he won't betray a friend. And I think that's very close to the idea of not snitching. You know, I'm not going to betray my friend because it's going to help me out. That's not happening. And that's one of the most important parts of our culture. Yeah. And I'm really pleased with it.
0: Yeah. You know this better than most, because you have done it so well for so long in so many books. And other pieces of your artistry over the years. And that is this notion that I find myself saying to people all the time, particularly my colleagues at this talk radio station who I have helped to train many of them, that we do our best work, Walter. This is the Tavis frame, at least, my notion, that we do our best work no matter what lane we're running in. We do our best work when others can situate their humanity in our work and our witness. I believe that we never come into the fullness of our own humanity unless we can respect and revel in the humanity of others. So that whatever lane you're running in, whatever your avocation, your gift, your calling, people have got to be able to situate their humanity in what you're offering up. You know that better than most. You do it all the time in your books. And so you mentioned a moment ago that you hope people can situate, you know, themselves in this particular story. And I think they will absolutely be able to do that. This novel, Galen, A Romance in Black. What I've been thinking about, though, is how folk who don't look like us, folk who don't have melanin in their skin, situate themselves, their humanity, in a story about black love. I don't think it's impossible, obviously, but I wonder if you thought about that or what you make of that particular question, if it makes sense to you at all.
1: Well, you know, it's so much fun in doing it, you know, because, you know, you live a life in America. I mean, all kinds of people in America have all kinds of problems, come from all kinds of backgrounds and ways and oppression. Certainly Native Americans, a lot of, you know, Hispanic who are very much, you know, kind of mingled blood-wise with Native Americas. All of these people, they live everyday lives. They talk everyday lives. I have all kinds of friends, you know, in Los Angeles and New York, who come from all kinds of different backgrounds. But the stories, if you tell the story clearly, without in any way betraying the culture, what you have is people saying, wow, that's the way I think. I'm like that. That's what my life is like. You know, when I'm writing, you know, it's there's never any fundamental thing that develops in me because of racism. It's always because of who I am in the world and how I'm dealing with people. Now, I'm not trying to say there aren't racists in the world. There are, you know, but you just deal with them. And if you're confident enough in who you are and what you're doing, then answers to any problems that arise, you know, they come right out.
0: I just wrote that down. Walter Mosley is always dropping bars. Here's a good one. Tell the story clearly without betraying the culture. That can be an assignment, a motif for all of us. Whatever you're doing, tell the story clearly without betraying the culture. He does it so well, and I wrote that down. It just jumped out at me when he said Walter just talks that way, but he's again brilliant. He speaks like prose, even when he's not attempting to, I suppose. But I love that. Tell the story clearly without betraying the culture. If you can do that, You've done something nicely. Walter Mosley, if you are a fan of his, and many of you are, obviously, has a particular love, an unapologetic love, for Los Angeles. I love the fact that he loves L.A. since I live and work in L.A. I was thinking about that a moment ago because the New York Knicks swept the Cleveland Cavaliers, and one Spike Lee could not be happier. And so we know on the screen, Spike always shows mad love for New York. And on the page, Walter Mosley always has mad love for L.A. It just so happens that Galen, this young black man, is living in, guess where, L.A. We'll talk about that part of the story when we come forward on Tavis Smiley.
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0: The love for this book, Galen, A Romance in Black, is everywhere. All the critics are just high-fiving, embracing what Walter Mosley has done here in his first foray into the romance genre. Let me read what Booklist, in their starred review, has to say about his new novel. Though best known for his E.Z. Rollins crime novels, Mosley writes all kinds of fiction here, exploring a gentle side of everyday black life in a family romance. In Galen, Mosley reveals the joys and perils of urban black life. Race is always a factor. Robert is beaten by police for being in the wrong neighborhood, and Galen's personality undergoes a dramatic shift after he's shot and falsely accused of dealing drugs. Galen's metamorphosis from easygoing to enraged and violent is disturbing, yet despite his travails, family and communal support will always see him through. A heartfelt and beautiful novel, Mosley fans will follow him anywhere, and this dramatic, loving family tale has enormous appeal, close quote. I think that's pretty accurate, Walter, that your fans will follow you pretty much anywhere. What do you make of that down through the years?
1: Well, you know, I mean, it's been a lot of fun to write stories about lives that have been ignored in contemporary literature for a very long time. You know, you say, well, you know, doctors are white and pimps are black and it's just it make any sense, you know. So to be able to write those stories and, you know, to make them popular and to make them accessible and not, you know, like, you know, I love, you know, complex philosophical texts, but I want to write them, you know. I want people to say, well, that's me. Yeah. I was to think that, but maybe 20, 25 years ago, I was doing a reading here in LA and a guy said, Mosley, you know, in that novel you wrote, a mouse was in this greenhouse on Denker Street. And I said, yeah. And he goes, I was born in that house.

0: out of the idea of literature, you know.
1: Yeah, I got a quick question about that when we come forward in our remaining moments with Walter Mosley. A quick question that is about this mandate, the fun, as he put it, he has had in bringing us stories that otherwise would not have been written. Of course, I want to talk about why all these stories are centered in L.A. I mean, I know you know if you're a Walter Mosley fan, but I just love the fact he's always loving on Los Angeles. 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
2: In a world full of noise, one voice cuts through. Tavis Smiley has never backed down from the hard questions, never shied away from speaking truth to power and to the powerless, and he's not about to start now. This is the show people talk about, the one your co-workers quote, the one that gets under your skin in the best way. Tavis Smiley, nationally syndicated, unapologetically progressive, unapologetically real.
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6: 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You've seen him on cable TV. 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
1: You are indeed with internationally acclaimed author and playwright Walter Mosley, whose new novel is out now. It's called Galen, A Romance in Black. It is his first foray into the romance genre, and everybody is giving him stars and kudos and major points for what he has done with this particular book and this character, Galen. You mentioned earlier, Walter, that it's been fun for you over the course of your career to, again, bring us stories that we otherwise would not read and characters we otherwise would never be introduced to, certain characters in black, not enough black love, of course, on our shelves even all these years later. But you mentioned it's been fun. I want to just probe that word fun. Obviously, it's been fun for you, but I wonder if it was more than fun. What I'm just pressing toward, I don't want to put too much on it, but whether or not it has been a mandate, a mission. I mean, I've known you for a long time, and I just have a hard time believing it's been just fun, given the way you lean in doing your part to create the kind of world, to imagine at least the kind of world that we want to live in.
0: You know, I mean, Tavis, it's a really good. It's a good question, because, you know, people use words and they don't necessarily mean the same thing as other people using the same words.
1: Right.
0: I think of fun. When I think of fun, is there you are with a kid, you know, just a little kid, and you say something to him, and he says something to you. You say what that's like. And all of a sudden they're so happy because they can express something that they know that they can tell you, and they're laughing and giggling and doing it, and you're laughing because you're having a great time, you're having fun. But part of that fun is addressing deep parts of culture and character and you know, that one individual child and yourself.
1: Yeah.
0: And so when I'm talking about fun, that's the kind of fun I mean. I'm like, I remember I was a kid and I don't know, I threw this piece of glass.

0: passing the street. I don't know why. It was on the street that my parents and I lived on. And there's a guy, you know, a man who lived down the street. And he said, oh, your name's Walter, isn't it? And I said, yes, sir. And he said, well, you know, you wouldn't want me to come tell your father that you're throwing glass in the street. You know, people drive over with their cars. And, you know, there's something, it's beautiful, you know, yeah. And it's. And whenever I remember that, you know, this is almost, you know, it's at least 65 years ago.
1: Yeah.
0: And I'm going, wow, this is life. So I am having a yeah. great deal of enjoyment yeah. going where I'm going. It's like I don't have fun making money. I like making money. You know, it's a nice thing. But that's not fun. Fun is interacting. With my history and with other people who share that.
1: I receive it. I got 45 seconds left. I just want to, no real question here. It's just a statement. I love the fact that you're always loving on Los Angeles, Walt.
0: Well, and I do. I know a lot about it. And even though it has changed every minute since I've been here.
1: No question about it. It is forever changing. And I think that's good in some ways. Not so good in other ways, but I take your point. The newest novel from Walter Mosley is out now. It's called Galen. By the way, Ghalen. Ghalen, if you're curious. Galen, A Romance in Black. It is, again, his first foray into the romance genre. Your first, not your last though, Walter?
0: Probably not my last, right?
1: Probably not. But it's out now. And I am always pleased to have Walter Mosley on this program. Galen, A Romance in Black is available, as they say, wherever fine books are sold. Walter, appreciate your time, man. Talk to you soon, my friend.
0: It's been great, Tavis. It's nice to work with you.
1: Always, talk to you later. Always, man. Stay up. In our third and final hour, we will, speaking of black love, we're going to love on Miles Davis on his centennial birthday celebration. You are listening to Tavis Smiley.
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4: Senator Cory Booker is blasting President Trump's handling of Iran. The black New Jersey Democrat told CNN State of the Union the president has made the situation worse, claiming Iran advanced its uranium enrichment because of Trump's decisions.
5: This is what I'm seeing that has me so outraged right now, is the president said he went into this to deal with their nuclear program.
4: Booker also argued a possible new deal could give Iran more money to fund terrorist proxies, saying the president, quote, has been played as a fool, end quote. Federal judges are blocking Alabama's Republican-drawn congressional map, saying it likely discriminates against black voters. Unless the Supreme Court steps in, Alabama will use a court-drawn map for this year's midterms that includes a second majority black district. The ruling comes as both parties push to redraw maps ahead of November. And a mural honoring Ona Judge is now on display in Portsmouth, New Hampshire. Judge escaped enslavement by George Washington at 22 and lived the rest of her life free. The mural is part of the Black Heritage Trail and celebrates her courage. I'm Amber Payton with BIN News Now. Back to you, Doug.
6: All right. Thanks and happy Monday. President Trump is floating around a new demand to Iran talks to end the conflict. Trump says in order to neutralize a nuclear threat, Iran must either turn over enriched uranium to the U.S. or destroy it under international supervision. Iran is pushing back hard, saying that, you know, that's not even part of current negotiations. Weighing in on CNN is Matt Miller, former spokesperson for the State Department under Joe Biden.
7: I'm a little curious what the president actually meant by his statement. If he does mean the actual destruction of the uranium, it could also mean the downblending of the uranium, which is essentially the dilution of uranium, which would not be the same thing because Iran, should it choose either next year or sometime in the future to pursue enrichment again, it could take that downblended, diluted uranium and enrich it again up to the 60% threshold.
6: The uranium issue is part of a broader round of discussions involving the U.S. and Iran aimed at reducing tensions and possibly reaching a long-term agreement. Meanwhile, as redistricting fights across the country continue to shatter black voices that have taken decades to build, the South Carolina Senate reconvened today to consider a congressional redistricting bill that would gut longtime black Congressman Jim Clyburn's district. Lawmakers pushed the bill forward sooner than expected, but chose not to move the debate into the Memorial Day weekend. And today, on the first day of early voting, Clyburn stood before supporters in Orangeburg, warning that the proposed map would weaken black voting power in the 6th district.
8: 27% of the population should have 0% of the vote. 43% of the voters should have zero representation. That is a challenge to the goodness of South Carolina.
6: Still, Clyburn told voters he's confident he'll win re-election to an 18th term, saying he's ready to win under any man.
8: Now, what they did with it, they went through to try to get more Republican precincts out of the counties to make it a Trump plus 15. The six will be a Trump plus 11. I don't care if it's Trump plus 20. I will be running where I live.
6: Clyburn, who casted his ballot earlier today, also warned that the new map could delay the June primary and force a special primary in August. And finally, Jamaican-born entrepreneur and software engineer Mario Bailey is launching a new tool designed to connect Black patients with Black-owned and culturally competent healthcare providers across the U.S. The site blackhealth.org also includes a career center built to help Black healthcare professionals find job opportunities with organizations that prioritize diversity. Bailey says representation in healthcare matters and that Black professionals need and deserve more pathways into healthcare spaces where their talent is recognized and supported. The platform is facing legal challenges. Stay connected and subscribe and follow BIN News this hour wherever you get your podcasts. I'm Doug Davis for the Black Information Network. Have a great Tuesday. Stay safe out there. If you see something, say something.
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0: and his sequence to Crojacket. He's the last of the sequence to Crojacket dudes. He's the last of them. Charlie Wilson, there are no more sequence to Crojacket. They're all the
1: We have been playing some of the best of Miles Davis all 3 hours of this program today, weaving in and out of these conversations with these amazing guests today. But at every turn, we've been weaving in some of the best of his catalog as we celebrate what would have been the centennial birthday. It is the centennial birthday of Miles Davis. It'd be his 100th if he were living. And we want to just spend some time here in this last hour today, as I promised you, loving on Miles Davis on this centennial celebration of the visionary trumpeter who forever changed the sound of jazz and modern music. I've been reading so much about Miles in the last few days, including some pretty amazing artists themselves. Sounding off on why he is, in fact, the GOAT. And I'm pleased in this hour to be joined by some heavyweights. Later in this hour, we'll be joined by Marcus Miller, who spent his own good time with Miles Davis. But I'm pleased to be joined right now by, speaking of heavyweights, the man, Stanley Clark, is here, y'all. And also joined by Miles' beloved nephew, a player himself, Vince Wilburn Jr. Vince, how are you, sir? Good to have you on this program. Vince, are you muted? If you are, unmute yourself. I can't hear you, Vince. Vince.
2: Bill Self. Hey, Stab, it's great to be here, man.
1: There you are, man. How are you, sir?
2: In New York, celebrating.
1: There you go, man. We're going to get to that celebration in just a second. Good to have you on the program. Stanley Clark, my friend, how are you, sir?
3: Very good, man. How you doing, Travis? Kill him. Glad you're doing this, man. This is a good thing here.
1: No, I'm glad we're doing it, and I'm more happy that you could be a part of it. When you celebrate Miles, you want to celebrate with people who can really contextualize his work and his legacy. And so I'm honored to have you and Vince on. And again, we'll tap in with Marcus Miller a little bit later in this hour. Vince, let me come to you first. I mentioned you, the beloved nephew, and part of your journey the rest of the way is to make sure that his legacy is remembered, that his contributions are celebrated, and that we see him in the right frame. So let me just start with that question. What is the right frame on this 100th birthday in which or through which prism through which we ought to see Miles Davis?
2: Well, the right frame, in my opinion, is someone who lived and breathed this music. Mm-hmm. You know, he was very, very serious about his music, you know. And I always repeat that he was the first one up in the morning and the last one to go to sleep at night. And it was always about the music, you know, always about the music. And evolving. You know, he didn't look back. He didn't have any of those iconic records in the house. Yeah. I lived with him and my cousin Aaron out in Malibu. So, you know, he never looked back.
1: Yeah. So I thought I heard you say he didn't have any of his own records in his house.
2: No. Like the iconic kind of blue.
1: Yeah.
2: No sketches of Spain.
1: As you well know, he has been much has been written about this over the decades. This notion of evolving, and on the one hand, he has been, is now, and I suspect forever will be given high praise for the way he evolved. And yet, when you evolve as many times and as many ways as Miles did, you have critics who have something to say about that evolution as well. What say you then about the latter part, about those critics who have opined for years now on that evolution? Not everybody saw it the same way.
2: Well, you know, Tavis, our dear friend Stanley, you knew M2MA very well too. M2MA used to call them crickets. He didn't call them critics.
1: Crickets.
2: crickets. And so, you know, I remember sitting in the car. We were in Europe somewhere, and I had a review of the concert. Great review. And he didn't even read it, man. He took it and tore it up. Mm. So that's not what moved him. You know what I mean? Good or bad. He didn't care what critics thought. And Toomey also shared something with me. He said, you know, one night we were playing in a country and they were throwing, you know, things at us, fruit, cans, everything. He said, and the next night we played and it was six standing ovations.
1: Yeah.
2: You know, so Uncle Miles dictated, you know, he it says Directions of Music by Miles Davis. So that's the way it was.
1: Yeah.
2: You know?
1: Yeah. We all are fans of Miles Davis. We can't all call him Uncle Miles, but Vince can, because he, again, is the beloved nephew of the late, great Miles Davis, whose centennial birthday we are celebrating today. I cannot wait to hear from Stanley Clark and get his take on what this day means and what this music means. 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

0: black musicians genetically better than white musicians? Get me in trouble.
1: Not better, but they play different. White musicians seem to lag behind the beat. You know, I don't know why.
0: Does black musicians hurt more?
1: What do you mean hurt
0: more? I mean, is it?
1: It's not that cliche.
0: I mean, it's not that easy to say that because you came out of slavery, you play on the beat.
1: I never do it.
0: All right.
1: I told a student teacher of mine like that in Juilliard. She started talking about, well, you know, the black people were sponsored at night, and they said that's where the blues came from. So I raised my hand. I said, listen. My father's French, my mom is good looking, right? And I can play the blues. I never suffered and don't intend to suffer.
2: He said, I never suffered and don't intend to suffer. Every time I see this interview, that's Harry Reasoner way back in the day with Miles Davis on 60 Minutes. How Miles didn't slap Harry Reasoner upside his head, I do not know.
3: Hey, Travis, yeah. I was there.
2: You were there?
3: I was there. Yeah.
2: How did Miles restrain himself from slapping Harry Reasoner upside his head?
3: He just got right to the point and Harry understood quickly. You know? It was funny, man. That's crazy.
2: Anyway, I'm Tavis Smiley. The voices you hear are Miles Davis and Harry Reasoner on 60 Minutes decades ago. The other voice you heard jumping in was Vince Wilburn Jr. He is the nephew of Miles Davis. And the voice you're about to hear now, the one you heard cackling a little bit, is the great Stanley Clarke, who I am always humbled to be in dialogue with. So, Stanley, when you... After that clip, I don't even know where to go, Stanley. But
4: I love that. You know what, man?
2: Yeah.
4: I love that interview because, you know, Miles to me was so... He was bigger than life, actually. There was so many parts to him that anyone, young or old, could be influenced by or look at and want to be like that. I mean, it was not just his music, but it was his viewpoints, like actually what came out of his head. And then, you know, his appearances, I mean, the way he dressed. See, the thing that I loved about Miles, the thing that Vince brought up, which is, he never looked back. Mm-hmm. You know, that's why young people liked him so much, because he was always current and even in the future. He was, like wherever young people are at now, if Miles was alive, he'd be here or maybe just leaving at this point. Mm. You know, going for the future there. I mean, he was, the guy really was, no fear was really a part of him. I remember one time I was at his place, me and Lenny White, mm-hmm. went over there and he was, we were hanging out. And it's funny, this day, I remember it clear as a bell because it was the day that Veggie Burgers came out. they were in a can. And Miles said, hey, Lenny, check this out. So Lenny ate it. It looked weird to me. I didn't eat it, but you know, Miles always looked at me kind of strange. And anyway, you know, but Miles said something really interesting to me. He said that he was, you know, see, Miles had no problem talking about racism, which is a subject that some people approach it in a very cowardly way. Mm. They just kind of dismiss it. And Miles was just straight down the middle on it. You know, he said something to me like, I'm paraphrasing here, but he said something like, you know, you got to always be moving around. You can never let yourself be pigeonholed into one thing, because then it's easy to copy you that way. You could be copied. And, you know, I mean, he didn't mention anything. He didn't say anything like what race or what people do this or what. He just said that.
2: Yeah.
4: He says, you know, because you want to, you know, what I took away from that was reinvention. Miles is the master of reinvention, you know, reinventing himself, you know, musically, all, you know, how he spoke, you know, the whole thing. You know, there was one thing that I regretted. I remember I was in the Village Vanguard one night. He came up to me and he really, like, basically I was standing there. Somebody put their arms around me from the back. So I see this leather outfit on his arm. I said, okay, we're in here in the Village Vanguard. That can only be Miles Davis. Or maybe Sly Stone walked in or something. I don't know, with this kind of outfit on.
2: Yeah.
4: And so I was standing next to Chicks, so turn around, and Miles says, "Man, you know, I want you to play in my band, you know." And I go, "Well, you know, I'm standing next to Chicks, you know." We were just starting. I said, "Well, you know, I'm looking." He says, I love him. He said, "Oh, you don't want to play with him?" I said, yes, I do. He really put me in a bind there. Yeah. I will never forget. You don't want to play with Chick. Chick was like looking at him like, I mean, Chick's 10 years younger than me. Maybe Chick was 28, 29.
2: Yeah.
4: He initially went to like 15 years old. You know, you don't want to play with him.
2: Yeah.
4: But, you know, Miles, I love Miles, man. He was the right guy for, you know, a lot of us young musicians to, and there was a lot of controversial stuff about him, but just the basic fundamental person, like what he stood for, what he was trying to do artistically, he was the guy to look at.
2: I'm laughing at that Chick Corea story, man. That's a bold move. Just about the guy is standing there. He's telling you, you don't want to play with him.
3: Hey, Stanley, didn't he take Michael Henderson from Stevie's band, Stevie Wonder?
4: Yeah, of course he did.
2: Of course he did.
3: Told Stevie. Hey, tell me, he told Stevie.
4: He almost got me. I was like, Chick, just say, oh, I don't need Stanley. Say it.
2: Here's what I'm thinking, though. That there could not be any higher compliment to be paid an artist than for Miles Davis to come to you and say, play in my band. I mean, I can't imagine.
4: I was surprised.
2: Yeah, the thievery notwithstanding, it's still a high compliment for Miles to say, come play with me. Yeah. So Vince, I want to come back to you real quick. Stanley was talking about Miles saying, you know, you got to keep moving, because if you don't keep moving, you become easier to copy. It becomes easier for people to copy you. I want to go from copy to covers. I don't want to jump too far too fast here. We came back from that break playing Human Nature. From Uncle Miles, as you call him, and I've always been curious as to how a guy who is so innovative in his own right decides when to do a cover, because again, his stuff is so iconic in its own right that this decision, this notion to do a cover at some point, how did Miles approach that part of it?
3: It might have been the melody,
2: right?
3: You know, back then, there was MTV, mm-hmm. and, you know, living with him out in California and Malibu, they used to have the Uncle Miles and Aaron, they would have MTV on mm-hmm. back in the 80s, and the sound was down.
2: Right.
3: So picture this, Tavis and Stanley. There's a trumpet. His trumpet was close by the piano. He's painting on the dining room table, so he's painting. We call them stations, so he was going from place to place to place in the house.
2: Mm-hmm.
3: Changing clothes 5-6 times a day on top of that. He'd look up, and if there was a video he dug, he'd turn it up, right?
2: Mm-hmm.
3: And then if he dug the song, he'd get on the phone and call a label and have them send the records out to the house. So that's what happened with Human Nature, with Michael Jackson, with Time After Time, with Cyndi Lauper. There was a group called Skritti Politti, and we did a song called Perfect Way.
2: I love that song.
3: He did What's Love Got to Do.
4: You know, Vince. Uh-huh. When you look back, Miles always did covers. All the standards. Standards. If I Were a Bell, When mm-hmm. I Fall, you know, Autumn Leaves. I mean, these were all from shows,
2: mm-hmm.
4: and were written, you know, on Broadway, and there was a great interview that I saw once that Gil Evans did, and Gil Evans was—he was another straight down the middle. He says, you know, sometimes Miles would want to do these songs, and Gil would say, and these songs were terrible songs, but they were great vehicles for the trumpet. Mm. And many times, Miles would make them better when he did it. Matter of fact, I'll give you an example. When one of the most famous tunes that Coltrane ever did, and I got friends that think he wrote My Favorite Things. Mm-hmm. My Favorite Things was from a play or from a movie. You know, so, you know, this song that he did by Cyndi Lauper, I thought that was the perfect song for him to do. The melody, as you say, Vince, just lays right on the trumpet perfectly. And I mean, Human Nature, I mean, it's just fantastic, man. So he definitely knew what he was doing when he picked these songs.
3: Yeah. There was a song called Mr. Mister. It was a group called Mr. Mister, and a song called Broken Wings. Mm-hmm. We did a rendition of that. But the chilling thing, Stanley and Tavis, was when he played it to the TV. Mm. This before we went in the studio. Mm. So he already had the arrangement in his head.
2: Wow.
3: You know?
4: Wow.
3: And Stanley, he put his stamp on it as he was looking at it on TV.
2: That's amazing.
3: You know, it was stunning.
2: you mentioned earlier, Vince, Miles changing clothes 5-6 times a day.
3: You look up and he has something else on.
2: So tell me, what do you know about where that love of fashion came from?
3: Probably from my grandfather. My grandfather drove a Jaguar when you couldn't even drink out of a water fountain. Mm-hmm. Blacks could. He was a dentist, mm-hmm. you know. One of the first, you know, you get swag is, I think, is passed on. It's got to be in your DNA, you know.
4: Definitely.
3: You can't just wake up. Maybe you can, but I don't know a lot of people who wake up overnight and then they're trendsetters.
2: Yeah.
3: But you got to get it from somewhere.
2: Yeah.
3: You know.
2: Stand, I think. I'm sorry. No,
3: okay,
2: finish. I'm sorry. Go ahead, finish, Vince. I'm sorry.
3: No, I think he just got it from my grandfather and my grandfather's brothers.
2: Yeah,
3: they were all, you know, prominent leaders in their fields, respective fields. You know?
2: Yeah. Stanley, this may be an impossible question, but if I would ask of anybody, it'd be you, Stanley Clark. So brace yourself.
4: Mm-hmm.
2: When you think of all the players that you have known, all the players you've been around, all the guys who have picked up the trumpet, is there a way that you could describe to us laypersons about the way that Miles approached his playing, what he did with that horn that makes him so uniquely different than all other trumpet players? Is there a way to answer that?
4: Yeah. I mean, you know, I would put it like this. Miles was absolutely 100% the most lyrical trumpet player.
2: Right.
4: Miles also, you could listen to him and sing what he's played. You know, I remember he mentioned somewhere, I don't know if it was with me and Lenny, he mentioned I think I read this, that Miles loved the phrasing of Frank Sinatra. He loved, you know, he listened to other things. Now, you could look at other trumpet players like, say, Freddie Hubbard, Clifford Brown, these guys, it's not that they just played licks, but they played... It was more like rudiment, like they would play like a lick for here. It was very clever and ingenious. I mean, it was just absolutely amazing. But Miles kind of, you know, when he put the mute in, you know, what I heard on records, he wasn't so interested in playing a lot of notes, even when he did play a lot of notes, but there was melody. There was something that you could catch on to that, to me, is always the sign of who that person is.
2: Yeah.
4: I think the most interesting players that are even some of the most, you know, complex players, even like John Coltrane, but in there you'd hear a melody that someone else didn't do.
2: Yeah.
4: And that melody would hit your heart. And it would almost sound like it was coming right directly and meant to come right to you.
2: That's why.
4: And you feel it, and there's something special about that.
2: That's why I asked that question of Stanley Clark. I knew that Stanley could handle that, but that latter assessment, that the melody would hit your heart, is all you really need to know. That's all you really need to know about what Miles Davis did. The melody would hit your heart, says Stanley Clark about the brilliance. The genius of one Miles Davis. We are loving on Miles Davis this entire hour. When we come forward, more of our conversation with Vince Wilburn Jr. about Uncle Miles, more with Stanley Clark, and we'll also be joined by the great Marcus Miller when we come forward. You can't have this conversation today, of all days, without mentioning that we have lost the saxophone colossus Sonny Rollins. I was honored to
5: Consider Sonny a friend and interviewed him many, many times. So tomorrow in our second hour, the full hour, just as we're celebrating Miles today, we're going to celebrate Sonny Rollins tomorrow in our second hour. When we come forward, I'm going to play a little sound of Sonny Rollins where he references Miles Davis. You are listening to Marcus and Stanley and Vince on Tabby Smiley as we celebrate the 100th birthday of Miles Davis.
6: Who's sitting across from Tavis this week? Leaders, legends, game changers. The people shaping the country and the culture. They come to Tavis Smiley because this is where the real conversations happen. No spin, no fluff. Just straight talk and straight answers. Tavis Smiley. Because the Kingian question, where do we go from here, starts right here.
7: Hope you're having a terrific Tuesday evening, Chicago. I'm Logan Page, and here's what's happening in your local and national news. Meeting the Moment is hosting a free webinar titled Big Bill, Big Impact on Wednesday, June 10th from 11 a.m. to noon. The session is aimed at nonprofit leaders and features speakers, including Delia Ramirez, Xavier Ramey, Monique Jones, and Sol Flores. It will focus on funding priorities and communication strategies to prevent service disruptions. Registration is required through Eventbrite, and more details are available via WVON. In other news, Nicor Gas officials are responding to a lawsuit accusing them of negligence following a deli house explosion in suburban Wonder Lake. The blast happened on May 17th. One person was killed and two others were seriously hurt. Nicor says the explosion was not caused by their facilities. The husband of the woman killed in the blast is suing Nicor. He accuses the company of negligence, claiming that they did not respond to complaints of a gas leak before the explosion. In other news, Chicago police released a sketch of a suspect in a sexual assault that occurred in Labaugh Woods on the city's northwest side. The victim, a 28-year-old woman, was treated at Swedish Covenant Hospital and later released. The suspect is described as a 6-foot-tall man with long brown and blonde beard and was wearing dark clothing with a red striped jacket. Police are asking anyone with information to contact 911. And tennis star Naomi Osaka responded to criticism over a private dinner she co-hosted in Paris, celebrating black tennis players during the French Open. The event, organized with Taylor Townsend, included players like Coco Gauff and Gail Monfils and was intended as a celebration of community and representation. Osaka pushed back against claims of exclusion, saying the gathering was about honoring black athletes in a sport where they are underrepresented. She stated she would not apologize and defended the event as a form of cultural celebration and support. I'm Logan Page, and that's what's happening in your news now on WVON 1690 AM.
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0: is from the project Dig. 1954, Miles Davis and Sonny Rollins together. Again, it's called Dig, 1954, Miles and Sonny together, and we are celebrating the centennial birthday of Miles Davis this hour with some heavyweights, Stanley Clark, Marcus Miller, who we'll talk to in just a second here, his nephew, Vince Wilburn Jr., Miles' nephew, that is. But I was sad to report at the top of the show, what, 2.5 hours ago, that we have lost the saxophone colossus, Sonny Rollins. I don't know how I've been so fortunate in my life to be friends with all three of these guys on this phone call, much less so many greats, including Sonny Rollins. I spent a lot of time with Sonny Rollins on television, radio, public conversations, private dialogues. I loved me some Sonny Rollins, one of the greatest humanists, the most humble people I've ever met in my life. I always, again, enjoyed my time with Sonny Rollins. And so I want to just weave a little bit of Sonny in this conversation, just a quick soundbite from one of my many conversations with him. Again, tomorrow on this program, for the full second hour, we're going to love on Sonny Rollins. So don't miss that. We're going to continue loving on Miles Davis after we hear from Sonny Rollins.
1: We have so many different types of music today than we had when I started playing. You know, you got world music, you got this kind of music. So you find a lot of young people don't relate to jazz, but they don't understand, you know, hip-hop is jazz. Mm. See, jazz is a spirit. See, hip-hop, the only difference why these young people don't understand, because it's marketing. It's marketed in a way where, oh, this is different. It's all the same music. So it's difficult, unless you find really young people that really are instrumentalists and want to copy Coltrane or copy Miles, or, you know, there always will be some people like that. But the young people today, they haven't understood what jazz is. You see, I understand jazz. I understand James Europe, the guy that was playing jazz back in the First World War in Europe. And everybody went crazy in Europe when they heard Europe's band. So it's not segmented. It's all the same thing.
0: More of Sonny Rollins tomorrow for the full second hour. We're going to get the best of Sonny Rollins in his own words. So Marcus Miller, it's a fascinating and interesting day. On the one hand, it is sobering and sad that we've lost the saxophone colossus. On the other hand, we take this opportunity today to celebrate Miles Davis. Situate yourself in that frame, Marcus Miller.
2: Well, let's see. With Miles, I had a cousin who played piano with Miles back in the day. His name was Wynton Kelly. So it was, my family wasn't even impressed when I got the gig with Miles. They were like, oh yeah, you're number two. But the difference was that Miles was a contemporary. He and Wynton weren't that different in terms of age. Mm-hmm. But when I played with him, man, he was already a legend. The first time I was waiting for him to arrive at the studio, I was looking up towards the ceiling thinking he was going to fly into the studio because, you know, he was Miles Davis already. It was 1981. Mm-hmm. But, man, the thing that was incredible for me, the discovery, was that he wasn't a superhero or a god. He was a human being who just had a gift.
0: Yeah,
2: you know, and I heard a little bit of what Stanley was saying before the break, and I agree, man. He wasn't afraid to leave space. You know, we hear a lot of jazz musicians says, mm-hmm. He would stop, man. He would take the horn out of his mouth for a minute and just look at the audience while he was thinking about the next thing he was going to play. And that would just bring people in. Yeah. You know, it would make people lean forward. What's he going to do next? Mm. He had a sense of style and of drama in his playing. So, yeah. It was just an honor, man, to just be in his presence and just watch that happen night after night.
0: I like those words. I accept them. I receive them. Those words, style and drama, that Marcus brings in to this conversation about Miles Davis, style and drama. But Vince and Stanley, as I hear Marcus opining, it also seems to me that we can't ignore that if Miles Davis was anything else, if he was nothing else, he was a free black man. And you can take that anywhere you want to take it. But in his playing, there was a freedom, Stanley, that I hear. To Marcus's point, he stops, takes the horn out of his mouth. He turns and plays with his back to the audience. He evolves over his entire career. There's a freedom somewhere in there, Stanley. Talk about that part.
3: Well, I mean, he had no fear, as I mentioned earlier, when he spoke about racism in music and racism that happened to him. He didn't really cut any corners on it. Like much of that conversation, as I said before, is handled in a cowardly way. Yeah. If you're a black musician, if you're a black person in this country, I mean, I like to know the neighborhood you live in where you didn't feel any racism. You know, I mean, it's just there. And I mean, and that wasn't the only thing that he would speak about. I mean, even just his ideas on not looking back, as we mentioned. It's very easy to play something, have something happen to you, someone, a bunch of people admire you, you get all these accolades, you make this money. It's very easy to sit in that and ride out the rest of your life with that. It's very easy. Many of us do that. Yeah. Miles wasn't having that. The real question is, like, why? Why did he do that? I didn't live with the man. I actually lived, I don't know how many blocks up from him. I lived at 84th and West End. I know he was in the 70s. Mm-hmm. Sometimes I walked and I'd see him standing outside and I'd come by, I'd say hello, talk to him or whatever. But I think that he was searching, like you see it in his paintings.
0: Yeah.
3: His paintings are beautiful. I grew up with a painter. My mother was a real serious painter. She used to sit, she would take me to museums and say, look at that painting. And as a young kid, I'd say, that's a damn apple. What do you mean? It's an apple. she would say, she'd grab me, like she's going to slap me upside my head and say, look at the painting. What do you see?
0: Yeah.
3: She got me to, was the first person that got me to look, to get the idea that I could look deeper than the surface of anything.
0: Yeah.
3: Vince,
0: let me ask you, Stanley's doing it again, putting his finger on it, as did Marcus a moment ago. When you hear Stanley say that Miles was always searching, how does that strike you?
4: I agree. Yeah. I mean, searching and seeking.
0: Yeah.
4: And both Marcus and Stanley can attest to this. He always liked young musicians around him.
0: Mm-hmm.
4: He would buy fashion magazines. We go to a city in Europe or country, and he'd have me go out or have his assistant go out to the newsstands and buy these fashion magazines. I mean, just when I think about it now, it's like everything he did was like, wow.
0: Yeah.
4: Wow. We're still trying to catch up.
0: No, I get it. It is cool, Marcus, that Miles always wanted young players around him, as evidenced by his pulling you in the early 80s. But how does one... I heard you suggest earlier you looking up the ceiling, think he's gonna fly in. How does one, no matter how gifted one is, and clearly Marcus Miller is gifted, how do you not get intimidated in a moment and in a space like that? Because to your point, Marcus, at that point, he's already Miles Davis.
2: Yeah, it's intimidating when you walk in the room and you first meet him.
0: Right.
2: But at least for me, once the music started, the music took over.
0: Yeah.
2: And I just felt like, I got to make this thing sound good, And so I forgot about being nervous and just did my thing. Plus, by the time I got with Miles, I had played with so many band leaders who were Miles Davis wannabes, who were always trying to give you conflicting instructions and, try to slip you up. In my neighborhood, everybody was trying to be Miles Davis. So by the time I got in, I was like, man, I've been practicing to play with your behind for years, So it wasn't that bad, man.
0: Yeah.
2: It was, but like you said, and like Vince said, and Stanley, he was really, people say, man, I hate that Miles Davis changed. You know how he would change his style every seven, eight, nine, 10 years?
0: Yeah.
2: I hate that Miles changed. And in my opinion, he never changed, man. When Billy Eckstine's big band came to St. Louis when Miles was 18, he heard Charlie Parker in the band and Dizzy Gillespie and Sonny Stitt. And it blew his mind. It was the new thing, and it was like sophisticated and hip at the same time. And he said, I got to get to New York so I can do that.
0: Mm.
2: And then when he heard the next hip thing, you know, Gil Evans doing all these orchestral, interesting arrangements, he said, I got to get with that.
0: Mm.
2: And then, you know, he...
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0: want to give each of our guests an opportunity to answer this question. I'm going to start with Stanley Clark, and then we'll get to Marcus Miller and Vince Wilburn Jr. We are here on this centennial celebration of the birth of Miles Davis. And to your mind, Stanley Clark, what is the enduring legacy of the musical mastery of Miles?
1: I would say game changer. He taught many the importance of being free, being open, being decisive, not looking back, not afraid to be yourself. It really boils down to that. I mean, it's a difficult thing when you're coming up as a musician. You know, you're tempted with a lot of things. You're tempted to, well, I'm going to be like this guy, I'm going to be like that guy. But matter of fact, I think Miles said in an interview one time, he says, sometimes it takes a person a long time to be himself. And that's really Miles. He was himself, period.
0: Yeah. I love it. I love it, and I receive it. Stanley Clark, I'm always honored to have you on this program anytime. Thank you for joining us today for this hour to share your insights of Miles Davis 100 years after his birth. Wish you nothing but the best. I'll talk to you soon, my man.
1: All right, man. Take care, man.
0: Thank you, Stanley. I'm going to
1: see you guys.
0: All right, Stanley. I've still got Marcus Miller and Vince Wilburn Jr. for the last few minutes of this hour. Stanley had to run for another commitment, so I'm grateful for the time he gave us. But we'll put that same question to Marcus Miller and Vince Wilburn Jr. about the enduring legacy of the music of Miles Davis when we come forward here on Tavis Smiley.
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5: Tavis Smiley and Marcus Miller, got a frog in my throat. Tavis Smiley, Marcus Miller, and Vince Wilburn Jr., and I'm honored to have had them on in this hour to celebrate the centennial birth of Miles Davis. And so I come to you, Marcus Miller. To your mind, what is the enduring legacy of the musical mastery of Miles?
6: Well, you know, it's funny. I think I agree a lot with Stanley Clarke, because I think, you know, people ask me, what did you learn from Miles? And there's a million things that I learned from him. But the most important thing was figure out who you are, which is not easy to do, and then be the best as you can at being yourself. Mm-hmm. And Miles just, you know, so many people tried to be a genius like Miles, and they would sit around going, what would a genius do in this moment? What would a genius play in this moment? And it didn't really work like that for Miles. He was just being himself. He came about in a really special historical time for black folks. You know, he was in Illinois, you know, East St. Louis, which is, depending on how you look at it, the bottom of the North or the top of the South. And he had all those influences happening, but his father was a dental surgeon, and Vince can attest to this. So there was a pride, and there was already a success in the family. So when he came to New York and then started touring all over the place, he was proud, man. You know what he said? He said, man, I hate that we had to smile all the time when we played. He said, I hate that Louis Armstrong and Nat King Cole always had to smile. You know, he said the white artists, they didn't have to smile, but we had to smile. And he really rebelled against that because he was a proud black man.
5: I get it. And I appreciate you sharing those remembrances and those reflections with this audience, Marcus Miller. Last word goes to you, Vince. I got about 90 seconds. It's all yours, sir. Take it away.
7: Davis, you got to be fearless, you know, fearless and resilient. You know, I know Marcus has it in him. We all, anybody who's played in any of Uncle Miles' bands, you're fearless. You know, you're evolving. You look towards the future. Every time I see Marcus, it's different musicians. Marcus is playing some new music. We have to do it. That's what he taught us. We have to keep that, you know, that evolution going. You know what I mean?
5: Yeah.
7: Never look back, man. Don't look back.
5: Nope. That's the note on which to close. Never look back. We are grateful to Stanley Clarke. We are grateful to Marcus Miller, and deeply indebted to Vince Wilburn Jr. For coming on to spend some time with us today to celebrate Uncle Miles on what would have been his 100th birthday. Marcus, thank you for your time, man. I deeply appreciate it on this special day, brother.
6: Yeah, rest in peace, Sonny Rollins.
5: Yes, indeed. Vince, man, thank you. I know everybody's pulling at you and the family today on this special occasion, but thank you for putting us on your schedule, man. It means a great deal to me personally.
7: Thanks for having me, man, and love to Marcus and Stanley.
5: And they hear you loud and clear. And we're going to love on Sonny Rollins tomorrow again in the second hour of this program. Until tomorrow, thanks for tuning in to Tavis Smiley. And as always, keep the faith.

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2: Senator Cory Booker is blasting President Trump's handling of Iran. The Black New Jersey Democrat told CNN State of the Union the president has made the situation worse, claiming Iran advanced its uranium enrichment because of Trump's decisions.
3: This is what I'm seeing that has me so outraged right now, is the president said he went into this to deal with their nuclear program.
2: Booker also argued a possible new deal could give Iran more money to fund terrorist proxies, saying the president, quote, has been played as a fool, end quote. Federal judges are blocking Alabama's Republican-drawn congressional map, saying it likely discriminates against Black voters. Unless the Supreme Court steps in, Alabama will use a court-drawn map for this year's midterms that includes a second majority Black district. The ruling comes as both parties push to redraw maps ahead of November. And a mural honoring Ona Judge is now on display in Portsmouth, New Hampshire. Judge escaped enslavement by George Washington at 22 and lived the rest of her life free. The mural is part of the Black Heritage Trail and celebrates her courage. I'm Amber Payton with BIN News Now. Back to you, Doug.
1: All right. Thanks and happy Monday. President Trump is floating around a new demand to Iran talks to end the conflict. Trump says in order to neutralize a nuclear threat, Iran must either turn over enriched uranium to the U.S. or destroy it under international supervision. Iran is pushing back hard, saying that, you know, that's not even part of current negotiations. Weighing in on CNN is Matt Miller, former spokesperson for the State Department under Joe Biden.
4: I'm a little curious what the president actually meant by his statement. If he does mean the actual destruction of the uranium, it could also mean the downblending of the uranium, which is essentially the dilution of uranium, which would not be the same thing because Iran, should it choose either next year or sometime in the future to pursue enrichment again, it could take that downblended, diluted uranium and enrich it again up to the 60% threshold.
1: The uranium issue is part of a broader round of discussions involving the U.S. and Iran aimed at reducing tensions and possibly reaching a long-term agreement. Meanwhile, as redistricting fights across the country continue to shatter Black voices that have taken decades to build, the South Carolina Senate reconvened today to consider a congressional redistricting bill that would gut longtime Black Congressman Jim Clyburn's district. Lawmakers pushed the bill forward sooner than expected, but chose not to move the debate into the Memorial Day weekend. And today, on the first day of early voting, Clyburn stood before supporters in Orangeburg, warning that the proposed map would weaken Black voting power in the 6th district.
5: 27% of the population should have 0% of the vote. 43% of the voters should have zero representation. That is a challenge to the goodness of South Carolina.
1: Still, Clyburn told voters he's confident he'll win re-election to an 18th term, saying he's ready to win under any map.
5: Now, what they did with it, they went through to try to get the more Republican precincts out of the counties to make it a Trump plus 15. The 6 will be a Trump plus 11. I don't care if it's Trump plus 20. I will be running where I live.
1: Clyburn, who casted his ballot earlier today, also warned that the new map could delay the June primary and force a special primary in August. And finally, Jamaican-born entrepreneur and software engineer Mario Bailey is launching a new tool designed to connect Black patients with Black-owned and culturally competent healthcare providers across the U.S. The site blackhealth.org also includes a career center built to help Black healthcare professionals find job opportunities with organizations that prioritize diversity. Bailey says representation in healthcare matters and that Black professionals need and deserve more pathways into healthcare spaces where their talent is recognized and supported. The platform is facing legal challenges. Stay connected and subscribe and follow BIN News this hour wherever you get your podcasts. I'm Doug Davis for the Black Information Network. Have a great Tuesday. Stay safe out there. If you see something, say something.
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5: Are you serious?
11: Yeah. We're calling it the National Sprinkler System. Isn't that great?
5: You want to know how much a sprinkler system would run you for the forest?
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5: That doesn't even make sense, sir.
11: Oh, no. 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You're right. Maybe we should just map out Olympic National Forest first.
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5: Flip a switch. You know how much land you're talking about?
11: 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It seems big, Joe.
5: It seems big.
11: Well, they built that pipeline thing. That's
5: no,
11: pretty big.
5: No. I'm sorry. I can't help.
11: Wait, Joe.
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0: 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Again, we have Kim Harris, the owner of the Eyebar Optics, who brings the style, image, and eyewear perspective, helping people not only see better, but present themselves with confidence and intention. And we're also joined by Dr. Karina of Willow Vision Health, a doctor of optometry with nearly 20 years in healthcare, who is on a mission to connect eye health to overall wellness and help people protect their vision long term. Kim and Dr. Karina, welcome to the show.
5: Thank you. Thank you for having me this evening.
0: Absolutely. 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
5: Okay. 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We provide comprehensive eye exam, eyewear, and we'll be adding in our around May a 1-hour service lab. So we're here to service the community and bring comprehensive eye exams, eye health, mm-hmm. and eyewear into the community.
0: Awesome. 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Dr. Karina?
6: My name is Dr. Karina, and I've been an optometrist for about 15 years, and I've worked in a lot of different environments at a VA hospital. 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I used to do vision therapy. I used to collaborate with ophthalmologists for pre- and post-surgical procedures. So I have a lot of experience, and with all of that, I chose to create a mobile business because a lot of times access to eye care is a limiting factor mm-hmm. for people to get to mm-hmm. their eye care provider.
0: Okay.
6: Kimberly and I, we connected in 2022 and really lifted up each other's dreams. We focused on doing a vision screening at a literary festival event, and since then we were just focusing on building each other businesses up, and all of my equipment is mobile, Okay. I focus on going to small businesses or non-for-profit organizations where I can do eye care on their employees. Okay. Having good vision means productivity mm-hmm. and healthy eyes during a work day. Pediatric eye care is very special to me since learning is heavily impacted on how we could see. So I care a lot about vision health in children. Visit my website, willowvisionhealth.com, and I can't wait to share so much that I've learned in all these years with everybody here.
0: Yeah, I'm glad you brought up that point of the vision health of the youth. That made me think of a situation where there was a student, and you know, they were failing, and long story short, it was his vision, but I'll come back to that. Kim, I wanted to start with you, if you don't mind.
5: Mm-hmm.
0: How important is vision and eyewear when it comes to how someone presents themselves professionally and personally, especially in the beauty industry?
5: Okay, so vision and eyewear are extremely important because they sit right on your face, your glasses.
0: Mm-hmm.
5: So people tend to project how they see you. So eyewear is like fine jewelry. So okay. when I explain to my patients and customers, when you're picking eyewear, it's like picking really good jewelry. So you want to make sure that it complements you, mm-hmm. your skin tone, everything very well. So eyewear plays a major part with the whole image look.
0: So it's another accessory,
5: yes,
0: or it can
5: pretty
0: be
5: much.
0: Another accessory.
5: Mm-hmm.
0: Okay.
5: Mm-hmm.
0: From your perspective, how can the right eyewear elevate someone's brand or confidence or overall image, which you just pretty much spoke to?
5: Sure. Eyewear can instantly elevate your image by adding sophistication, mm-hmm. creativity, authority, and being well-polished.
0: Okay.
5: So when you see someone, or like if you go see an attorney, you see their eyewear is totally different from if you see your friend. So you would have a little bit more. It just kind of seems funny when you have a little bit more respect when you see someone with like a rimless frame versus a bold, thick, chunky frame because mm-hmm. of, I guess, the aesthetics of how it's all put together.
0: All put together.
6: And mm-hmm. it's important not to be too distracting, too, especially
5: correct.
6: Like Kimberly mentioned
0: okay.
6: that professionals, when you go to see an attorney, you know,
5: yes.
6: you don't want their frame to be too distracting. So knowing your audience of what frame you select is important.
5: Yes.
0: Okay. Mm-hmm. That makes sense.
5: Mm-hmm.
2: Well, we are in the beauty industry, and we're beauty professionals, so, you know, we like the glam, so we're going to always go for the glam.
0: Absolutely.
5: But I think you could present it in both ways, because you have
2: oh, yeah.
5: you have different clientele. So you have
2: yeah.
5: your conservative clientele, you have your clientele that's in between, you have your clientele that is loud, so it all depends on how you want to project mm-hmm. to that clientele. So
2: mm-hmm.
5: I know...
2: Yeah.
5: If I'm going to see someone that has a whole lot going on, I may not perceive them as being professional or really good in their craft. That's just me personally.
0: Mm-hmm.
5: You know, each person
0: mm-hmm.
5: is different. So it all depends on the stylist.
0: The stylist.
5: Yep.
1: Dr. Green, you mentioned eye therapy. Does that incorporate Eastern philosophy, techniques, and stuff like that? Self-massage, you know, around the eyes and stuff like that?
6: That has more to do with dry eye therapy because we have glands along the eyelid margin
1: okay.
6: And we need to move the oils around, otherwise
1: yeah.
6: people can get styes. In terms of vision therapy, what we're focusing on is, number one, the easiest to see is alignment. You know, when
5: okay.
6: whether vision therapy is for children or adults, it's effective in different conditions,
5: okay.
6: Sometimes based on a person's age. So just because mm-hmm. someone's an adult, they should not give up on vision therapy, because some people who have traumatic brain injury, vision therapy is very effective for them. So what I want people to take away from what I'm saying is, don't think that vision therapy is purely for children.
0: Mm-hmm.
6: It is more advertised to pediatric population because that's where parents are noticing an eye turn. So vision therapy helps with eye alignment, but also, let's say we're looking at reading something and then the words are going in and out of focus, so those mm-hmm. kind of exercises can help. Or when we are reading, following on a page is very important, you know, so working on what we call tracking, things like that. So Yes, what you said, you know, in following, I'm Armenian, so we do a lot more of not just Western therapy, okay, but a lot of, like, you know, things that are homeopathic.
1: Yes.
6: Okay, so to me, that's close to my heart, and I always prioritize not over-medicating or over-advising my patients on non-realistic treatment modalities that could have some side effects. So for me, it's important. Did I answer your question?
1: Yes, you did.
6: Okay.
0: So that kind of segues into my question, which is, what do you think most people misunderstand about the connection between eye health and overall health, especially beauty professionals?
6: For every patient, I feel that it's more natural to feel that we go to the doctor when something's wrong, you know. But it's more important to recognize that there are things in our eyes. Like, imagine, so the pupil, right? The pupil, it's an aperture, it's an opening. So when I do an examination, I shine a light and I'm able to see inside the eye. Not many doctors can say that. So through seeing inside the eye, and it is more thorough when an eye is dilated with eye drops that relaxes the muscles that regulate the opening of the pupil. So I'm able to see different blood vessels. I'm able to see the optic nerve. I'm able to see the macula. I'm able to see a lot of structures that early on can tell me if person's vision is going to change with regards to if a person has diabetes. Mm-hmm. Instead of waiting for the blood vessels to bleed in the retina and them noticing vision changes, it's important to go to an optometrist or ophthalmologist yearly, especially if people have general systemic medical conditions. And a lot of times, endocrinologists or primary care providers are diligent in encouraging their patients in seeing an eye doctor, but the medical system is overburdened, and sometimes doctors don't have a way to follow through. So we as patients must advocate for ourselves, because no one else is going to, you know, take care of ourselves.
0: So what are some of the early signs that people should be looking for and aware of, you know, before they, you know, seek a visit?
6: I emphasize preventative care, which means at a specific month, put it on a calendar to make sure that you go in to get an eye exam.
0: Okay.
6: Symptoms that people will notice, I mean, vision changes, right? And the thing is, people don't realize that you could have a change in one eye that you may not notice because people don't walk around and covering one eye versus the other to compare their vision. So to wait until people are struggling with symptoms is already playing catch up in addressing eye health. Mm-hmm. So common things that people do feel as symptoms are change in vision, you know, glare at night when driving, itchy eyes, watery eyes, burning sensation in the eyes. Because what happens is when our cornea is really dry, every time we're blinking, there's that burning irritation because cornea is lacking the protective layers of the lipid layer, and sometimes tears evaporate. So those are the kind of things that people can experience symptoms, but it's always best to have preventative eye examinations because we as eye care providers can see signs before they result in symptoms.
0: Okay.
2: Well, this can I say something?
0: Absolutely.
2: For me, this is my second year of wearing glasses. I've never worn glasses ever, and my eyes were burning or itchy, and then I got dizzy, and that's what made them bring me in. So
0: I just noticed,
2: now I can wear.
0: I
2: can't even take these
0: glasses
2: off.
0: I think everyone has.
1: And I wear glasses.
0: Right,
1: I
0: know. That's
1: I don't
0: what I
1: have
0: say.
1: Mine on.
0: Yeah, I think everyone here and on the Facebook has on a pair of glasses. Well, that says a lot about.
1: Yeah. So I want to go to a personal issue. While I got them here, I might as well. I was told that I have a detached retina. And
2: I had that also.
1: And he said that I didn't need surgery right now. Is that good advice from a doctor?
6: Before advising, I would like to look at the notes from the doctor before speaking on anything.
1: I get it.
6: You know, I had a retinal hole In my retina, mm-hmm. which I actually found myself on a retinal photo when I was teaching staff how to take photos of the back of the eye. I sat as a patient to teach staff how to take a photo, and then I look and I say, oh my goodness, that's a retinal hole. And so I was able to get an appointment with my friend's office. She works with ophthalmologists. They were dilating me and checked everything. They didn't do laser until a week later. So there are some cases where the vision loss risk is low, where treatment can be delayed. I can only speak on my experience, so I had a hole. So retina, imagine a basketball, okay? And inside of the basketball, you have retina. It's like skin. It's lining the basketball, okay? And then you could have stretched out tissue. That's where thinning happen and little holes can happen. Tears can happen in the back of the eye. Sometimes our body heals itself in a way by developing pigment around. In those cases, we dilate yearly and watch patients. In my case, I had a retinal hole, and the surgeon, ophthalmologist, chose to laser around the tissue to ensure that it doesn't grow bigger to cause a retinal detachment. Retinal detachment word is a heavy word to use.
1: He said detachment.
6: Unless he used lattice degeneration.
1: No.
6: There was.
1: He said detachment.
6: If you want me to review your medical notes from that doctor, I would love to. So then we could talk more specifics.
1: All right, I got to get it.
6: Because I want to be careful with the words that I use.
2: Yeah. Because I know he said detachment. She said detachment to mine also.
7: Laser also surgery, my glasses are only readers. I only need them for the computer or for my phone. Not to drive, not to walk, not to read, just my phone or the computer. Will laser surgery fix that?
6: So let's...
7: Go ahead.
6: I want to be mindful of time and not dominate.
7: Right. No. Go ahead. No.
6: Okay. So as someone who works closely with laser corrective surgeons, I can speak on this topic. So the idea is when people want to not wear glasses for reading, they could pursue what's called monovision laser corrective surgery. But here's the thing. You're changing the surface of the cornea, the front part of the eye, okay? In most cases, the surgeon that I worked with, he said, Dr. Karina, many of patients who did choose to do monovision want to just see good far away only and are just fine seeing reading glasses. So even though people thought that that's something that they really wanted, you're basically making one eye blurry for TV because that's your reading eye. And while it sounds great, and we do what's called a contact lens trial, mm-hmm. so like you simulate in a contact lens what the power would be if there's a laser corrective treatment on that eye to make it the reading eye, mm-hmm. and they may like it, but then after months and months of having that, some people come back and say, you know what, let's just make sure that each eye sees well for TV and driving. So it really is a situation by situation case for every person based on their vision demands. You have someone who all they do is just watch TV, use computer, they don't drive much at night. For people like that, they may love the monovision option. Also, when people are a little past 60s, 70s, it's likely that just based on age-related patterns, they may need cataract surgery. And there are implants that have the reading aspect into it as well. Okay. So that's another option.
7: All right. Okay. Thank you.
1: Ms. Harris?
8: Oh, yeah, absolutely. Okay. Yeah, because, in the interest of time, we're going to have to, move on. We got a lot to cover. So we're not going to be able to get into everybody's personal situation. And keep that in mind. All right. So for Ms. Harris,
7: yes.
8: How do you guide clients in choosing eyewear or contact lenses based on fashion or safety? How do you counsel them?
7: So the question again,
8: how do you guide the client in choosing their eyewear?
7: So basically we ask them lifestyle questions.
8: Okay.
7: Their lifestyle, their careers, what they're into, their hobbies outside of work, how are they outside of work first,
5: you know, are you conservative this way? Are you conservative all the time? I ask them various colors. Do you want multiple pairs, far as, you know, one pair is for conservative because I meet these clients. This one pair is my fun party pair when I'm going with my girlfriends. And one pair is to basically let people know this is my personality and this is who I am. And then we go off basically off the color. So whatever your color is, I see that you're wearing pink over there, a lot of pink or burgundy, you know, and I look at like the undertones of your skin, your eye color, and that's how I tend to match my my patients and clients with their frame selection as well too. Okay. And as well as like fashion color contact lenses, I tend to kind of go with their natural eye color. And you know, you have some people who want to just go with sterling gray because they feel that's their thing, but if you wanted to look more natural, we just try to stay with more of the natural color palettes within the contact lens rim, what they offer.
8: Okay. Mm-hmm. What about facial shape of the face? Does that play into it?
5: Oh, yeah, that definitely plays a major part. An oval-shaped person can tend to wear any shape frame. Then you have like a diamond shape. You have a person that's more like boxy. So you have to look at, and you just try on different frame selections when you come in office.
8: Okay.
5: Yeah.
1: I think I can wear any type of glass. I got an oval.
8: I know.
5: I can see you in a steel gray.
1: Okay.
5: Yeah. A steel gray. Like,
1: remember that.
5: Like a steel.
4: You know where to stop by.
8: Right.
5: A steel gray color, I think will actually compliment you. Steel gray in the brown family. Earth tone colors, those type of things. Yeah.
1: Okay. Can you elaborate on that 1 hour lab?
5: Okay, so it is in production. So my husband Carlo Harris has built the lab out so we can make this a success. So we will be the only that I am aware of on the south side of Chicago that will be offering 1 hour services.
8: Okay.
5: Awesome. For your glasses.
8: Awesome.
5: You know, unless you have like a progressive or if it's a high prescription that we have to order the lenses or we may have to send it out.
8: Okay.
5: But you won't have to wait 2 to 3 weeks for your glasses to come in-house. So that's a new service that we're bringing to the south side of Chicago.
1: Oh, you're gonna make a lot
2: that's
1: of
2: wonderful.
1: Money.
8: Yeah, that's awesome.
5: Mm-hmm.
2: Yeah,
8: so,
2: that's wonderful.
8: Do you see clients or an increased demand for healthier or clean beauty-related products around the eye?
5: Well, I can, Karina and I, we can kind of bounce back and
8: on
5: forth
8: each other
5: on that. So, like her, she's, what would we say, you're kind of like allergic a little bit to certain lens material,
8: okay,
5: because some people are.
8: Okay.
5: You know, there are hypoallergenic lenses and coatings. So, if she may not be able to do a CR39 or high index. So
8: okay,
5: she might do like a Trivex or hypoallergenic coating or lens, so she'll have the eye fatigue and stress on the eye.
6: Mm-hmm. So Kim and I are both wearing tints, okay, on
5: mm-hmm
6: our lenses.
5: Mm-hmm. Right.
6: To be mindful of how the light impacts light, sensitivity and like even dry eyes. Sometimes, you know, if you're in a very bright environment, you're blinking more, you're uncomfortable.
5: Mm-hmm.
6: And in terms of people looking for more healthier options, number one with frames, you know, Kim could talk a little bit more about that, like titanium frames.
5: Mm-hmm.
6: You know, they're very comfortable to people.
5: Yeah. Mm-hmm.
6: Some people are sensitive to the plastics. They also, it's referred to also as acetate frames. You know,
5: they have an allergic
6: steel
5: reaction. Yes.
6: Yeah.
5: Mm-hmm.
6: And
5: so
6: then
5: I have to choose various frame materials.
8: Okay.
5: Right.
8: Mm-hmm. Okay.
6: And then different lenses. So, like, I can only wear certain type of lenses. Like, some people, the default is polycarbonate lenses. They're very safe, shadow resistant.
5: Mm-hmm.
6: Then
5: correct,
6: higher prescriptions have different lenses. So that's more of what frames and what lenses for the glasses. In terms of people looking non-toxic, makeup and anything around their eyes, yes, that awareness has been more and more thought of when people are making their purchases, because there's so many chemicals, and with forever chemicals, the PFAS, just parabens, lanolin, benzalkonium, chloride, those are things that I'm mentioning that usually cause irritation when it's in makeup,
5: mm-hmm,
6: eyeshadows, eyeliner.
5: Mm-hmm.
6: There's so much.
5: Mm-hmm.
6: FDA does have some regulations to what goes into our makeup but there are loopholes when companies are writing word fragrance. Mm-hmm. That's our loophole to put something extra in there that they may not have to list specifically. So I personally avoid so much that has word fragrance in it.
8: Okay.
6: And European Union blocks so many more chemicals in their makeup. US, so I want to bring attention to a website called dryeyerescue.com. And on a first purchase, people can use my code WVH, the first letters of Willow Vision Health. So an optometrist put together a lot of different products that are approved and encouraged by other eye care providers to be used. There are different makeup removers. I use a company called Optase. I'm not paid by anyone to be marketing anything. I have no endorsements, so this is more from my personal use. And there are some products on there, like mascaras, that are created by companies that make contact lenses or contact lens cleaning solutions. So I trust that website. Personally, I barely wear any makeup, but I know what my patients need, and I want to give advice to patients. I actually prefer that they wear makeup to their eye exams because I want to understand how can I advise better on, let's say, don't put eyeliner on the waterline because you're blocking the glands on your eyelid margin. Okay. You know, let's put it a little bit below. Mm-hmm. How is the mascara that's used? How is it clumping the lashes? Mm-hmm. You know, is it a waterproof mascara? Because if it's a waterproof mascara and it's got some wax material, that means that when we are in our evening routine removing the makeup, you could rip off some of your lashes because waterproof is waterproof. They, you know, they're really serious about that, but that means that they, as in manufacturers of these products, have to add more chemicals in there. So I stay away from anything that says waterproof. And my eyeshadow is by a company called 100% Pure, just something I saw at a mall. So, you know, it's... I'm really mindful of the ingredients.
8: Mm-hmm. Okay. Kim, how has social media influenced people's approach to eyewear and aesthetics?
5: Well, social media eyewear is more fashionable, but also more impulsive.
8: Okay.
5: Right? So everyone, when you go on social media, everyone has like these huge glasses, huge frames.
8: Right, exactly.
5: And we have to be realistic. You know, you can't put your prescription in some of those frames, or they buy them offline. And I always tell patients that if you're investing in your vision, invest in your eyewear. It's like I said, it's like purchasing fine jewelry, right? So making sure that you look at the material. So I know that I get a lot of people that come in with frames from the beauty supply store, you know, or readers or things like that.
8: Right.
5: And you cannot really use those frames to put your prescription in.
8: Okay.
5: Because they won't stand up.
8: Okay.
5: You know, some you may get lucky, but overall they won't stand up. But far as the social media, I really think that social media does play a major part in eyewear. I mean, when you just look around, now everyone is wearing fashionable sunglasses, contact lenses, makeup with, you know, with their glasses. So, you know, if you're a makeup artist and you're switching out back and forth, you know, with different styles of frames, materials, colors, just to show in your personality within that, in that realm.
8: Okay. Mm-hmm. Contact lenses.
5: Yes.
8: Those are very popular.
5: Mm-hmm.
8: So how should people approach purchasing those safely? I know that at one time I read that they are illegal if purchased maybe at a beauty supply store or something like that.
5: I would highly recommend not to buy that because contact lenses are considered medical devices because you need proper fitting. Because everyone's eye diameter is different, so you want to make sure you have the proper fitting. So go in, get the right measurements, so you can have the right contact lens fit on your eye, right?
8: So they need to be customized then?
5: they need to go see their optometrist or ophthalmologist. I mean, I'm going to say this from my personal experience. I have seen people come in with eye infections because it's not regulated. Mm-hmm. We don't know how it's handled.
8: It's not regulated.
5: Who's making it, okay. Right? Okay. Yeah, you want to pay $10 to look cute, but, you know, you have to look at the long term of your eye health and what the impact of that would entail. So my recommendation is to go see your optometrist or your ophthalmologist, get a prescription, even if it's non-prescription and just for fashion. Go in, get an overall review and health of your vision before you start inputting anything into your eye. Yeah. I mean, I would highly recommend you not do that.
8: Sure.
6: Because what happens is the cornea where the contact lens is placed, it needs a lot of oxygen. That's number one. So if a material is not a superior material, then less oxygen is going to go to the cornea. Mm-hmm. Another thing is, as Kim mentioned, different size, different steepness and flatness of the contact lens. If it's too tight, it's not going to allow tear film to go under the contact lens. So then the cornea is not getting enough lubrication of the tear film. Another thing is there are FDA-regulated color contacts that people can buy from optometrists. And even if during Halloween they want optometrists, I've had patients ask me for some special contact lenses that they could find somewhere, and then I examine the box, and then I have the patient put it on their eyes and then evaluate, make sure that it moves well, and they limit to how many hours that they wear that special custom Halloween contact lens. Mm-hmm. So always go back to the eye care provider because it is a medical device, as Kimberly said. It's a piece of plastic that can deprive cornea of oxygen and also can cause infections because who knows what kind of saline it's stored in, right?
8: There's a risk.
5: Yes, there's a serious risk. And okay. I have seen it in our office where their cornea was damaged, and then they just made it even worse where they can never wear contact lenses because I call them contact lens abusers.
8: Okay.
5: So whether they're medical or cosmetic from the beauty supply store, I would never do that. Mm-hmm. I would, like I said, seek professional advice first before you even try to do something like that. You know, everyone should have some type of insurance out here where they can go and, use their insurance to go see the doctor.
8: Doctor, okay. Mm-hmm. Dr. Lakeshawn?
2: No, I was saying, what do you think about those people that sleeping in their contact lens?
5: Terrible.
6: So there is a contact lens, AirOptics Night and Day, that is tested to be slept in, especially patients who are firefighters or new moms who have to wake up in the middle of the night a lot. Mm-hmm. I still feel that if a patient can take the contact lenses out, please do so.
8: Okay.
6: And it really is so individualized with regards to how I've had patients who they rewear a daily contact lens for a week.
8: Oh,
6: a contact lens that's made to be thrown out, and they were fine. Right. But then I have a person who never, ever wore a contact lens in the way that it wasn't supposed to. And then the one time they take a nap, and then they have a small infection. So everyone's cornea, everyone's reaction is going to be different, you know. So doing what's recommended during the test of the contact lens and how the doctor recommends is the safest way. But there are cases where someone's eyes are so sensitive, even if they do use it as recommended, just like with anything in life, right?
8: Sure. Absolutely.
6: But we're looking at the majority of cases.
8: Yep.
9: Yeah.
8: Hey, y'all. Please like and share the show.
1: Yeah.
8: That's what my girl Demetria says. Hey, y'all.
1: They thinking about their eyes.
8: Yes. Please like and share the show.
4: Question.
8: Sure, go ahead. And then we're going to take a caller.
4: Okay. Kim, I love glasses. I have been wearing prescription glasses probably for the last maybe 5 years, but more intense within the last couple of years. Do you find I try to support Black-owned eyewear designers?
5: Okay.
4: Is that something that you are offering as, you know, for eyewear?
2: Partner services?
4: Partner. Well, not necessarily part of the service, but I'm spending, you know, $1,500 on Prada. Mm-hmm. I buy, you know, Gucci, Prada. Mm-hmm. I'm buying all the designers. I do purchase, I think her name is Coco Breezy.
5: Yeah, that's fine. That's a brand that I wear. Okay. Mm-hmm.
4: Yeah, so those are the ones that I wear to work. I wear them faithfully every day because the sides kind of expand out and they don't put the pressure on the sides of my ears, and I love those. Mm-hmm. But I just want to know about black eyewear.

0: And
1: because you're not coming to the eyebrow optics.
0: Right, exactly. So I just realized that. So I usually find, like Demetria says, it's either a black designer, you know, you can find something that has some style to it, you know. And so do you carry?
1: So I don't, but that's not a problem for me having getting it into the store.
0: Okay.
1: But I do recommend this. I always tell my customers and my patients that if you have something or a brand that you love, you want to support, two ways. I can research and order it for you and get it in-house, mm-hmm. or you can order it yourself and bring it in-house, and we will put the lenses in the frame.
0: Okay.
1: The problem is that just because the brand recognition, we're not supporting it enough, because everybody knows the Gucci, everybody knows the Prada,
0: right.
1: Like Coco Breezy. So I'm not wearing Coco Breezy today, but I do wear all their product. And every time when I wear their product, I'm selling it out in the office.
0: Okay.
1: Because I push that.
0: Right.
1: So if you're wearing that brand, that Coco Breezy brand, okay, you should let your other friends and other people know about that brand and tell them to go and support it. So when you support something, it gets a lot of that brand recognition.
0: Sure.
1: If you don't know about it,
0: right.
1: No one, you know, if you don't support it or you don't share it, no one would know about the the product.
0: No one has the awareness about it.
1: Exactly.
0: Okay. Well, that definitely makes sense.
1: Mm-hmm.
0: Can we take a caller? You guys mind?
1: Sure.
0: Okay. We have a caller on the line. We have Sess. Hi, Sess. Good evening.
2: Good evening.
0: Thank you for calling.
3: Hey, Sess.
2: How is everybody this evening?
0: Oh, good.
4: Wonderful.
0: You have a question for our guest?
2: I did before I found out that I was a contract abuser, because I was a contract abuser. So what happened was I wore contacts from Nidra from 91 until last year I had LASIK because I knew I was a contact abuser.
0: Uh-huh.
2: My question is, so we talked about contacts and how they suffocate the cornea, and all those things were true. I came in late, so I don't know if she's an optometrist or whatever, but she has a wealth of information that I have experienced through all those years of wearing contact lenses. The reason I started wearing contact lenses is because my prescription was so thick, so my contact lens prescription was a negative 3.5, so you know what my eyeglass prescription looked like if you are like these lights, right?
1: Mm-hmm.
2: So they told me when I had LASIK last year, it's been a year now, mm-hmm. they told me when I had LASIK last year that eventually I could possibly need to wear readers. My question is, when it comes to readers, can I get them from the beauty supply? Can I get them from Dollar Tree, or is that not advantageous for me as well?
0: Good question, Sess.
1: Well, so I'm a jump in on this one. So I would say come in, still have your annual eye exam, and then we can customize you your own reading glasses.
2: Okay.
1: Yeah. So you have your, instead of just having basic Dollar Tree reading glasses, you can have your own personal customized prescription reading glasses, because you may need a little bit more in one eye versus the other eye. So that's where, like Dr. Karina, but Dr. Michael DeMars works in our office, where he can.
2: That's a very good point.
1: Customize your glasses.
2: My prescription was a negative 3.5 in the left eye, and a negative 5.5 or a negative 5.0 in the right, and they was. Before I had LASIK, it was, what you call it, toric.
5: Yeah, with a little astigmatism. And even after LASIK corrective surgery, a little bit of prescription comes back a little bit, and that's why I want to emphasize what Kimberly said with regards to making prescription a little bit more customized. During my eye exam, I evaluate the diopters, which is the power that the glasses are needed for reading, and I do give advice if someone is, you know, needing something real quick, I do share what power would be beneficial to get over the counter, just kind of like as a spare, as someone is waiting for their customized pair. Customized is always the best option, because there's a best balance between the right and the left eye. And even after LASIK corrective surgery, yes, people will need

0: reading glasses.
1: Okay, that did answer my initial question. I got one more little piece. So when I used to go to what Nija was describing as those franchise type, I used to go to America's Best or whatever they called it, and they used to charge a little more and give me a glaucoma test, I think, and some other kind of test. I should continue to do those annually?
2: Yes, you should.
3: Just come to Eyebar Optics.
2: Yeah, you can come to Eyebar Optics and take care of you, but yes, you still should have that annual. That's part of your physical, like when you go for your annual pap smear, your annual regular physical, the same thing should apply to your vision.
3: And I'm going to explain why in the medical terms, because what happens is with laser corrective surgery, the front part of the eye is worked on to correct the way that the light enters your eye. But the back part of the eye, the retina, is still the elongated retina that is at risk for retinal holes, as I mentioned in the beginning of our talk, and retinal detachment and other aspects that people with minus prescriptions, which you had, are prone to. So getting dilated eye exams is still important. And if you're close to Kimberly's Optical, please visit.
4: Absolutely.
1: I sure will. Mm-hmm. I'm not close, but I can get there.
2: Okay.
1: All right, thank you guys. Have a wonderful evening.
4: Thank you for calling.
5: You too, sis.
3: And it is different when going into more corporate environments than small business like Kimberly's, because what happens is you get more personalized care. You get more time with the doctor.
4: Okay.
3: It's a very family-like vibe where patients keep coming back. Generations of family members come, whether it's grandpa, grandma, or a grandchild. So
4: awesome, Terry.
1: All major insurances are taken accepted as well, correct?
2: Yes, so we do accept all insurances. So I guess at the latter part of the show, we can give out the information, and you call, you'll speak with me tomorrow, and we can go from there.
1: Cool. Thank you, guys. Have a great night.
4: Thank you, Seth.
5: You too.
6: She asked. That was my question.
4: Okay, about the insurances.
2: Sure. Yes, we accept insurances. Okay. All insurances.
4: Mm-hmm. Okay. I've got a break coming up in a minute, but let's take this call before we go to break. We have another caller, Zanita. Hello?
7: Hi. My question is, I was told that I have cataract on both eyes, so I had the surgery on one eye, but I didn't have the surgery on the other eye. And I had a kind of bad, it wasn't a real bad experience, but, I was seeing, like, my eye was blinking. Both of them were seeing blinks and all kind of little stuff after effects. So I didn't go through with the second cataract on my other eye. So my question is, what am I at risk of by not doing surgery on the other eye?
4: Okay. Janita, we're going to let Dr. Karina answer because we have to go to break. Thank you for calling.
7: Okay. All right.
3: So the idea is when one eye sees one way and another eye sees another way, you just have a little bit of a different perceptual information with how bright information is entering your eye, because the eye that had cataract surgery, it's clear that the implant that they used is clear. The other eye that still has the cataract, the image is a little bit dimmed. So it really is based on your individual information, because if your occupational requirements need you to see very well with each eye, then it's best to proceed. And as you know, every doctor will be a little bit different. If you had not the most ideal experience with one doctor, it's really important to, look around and see who you can see for your other eye and meet them for an initial appointment, get comfortable, talk to the staff to make sure that you address your experience on the first operated eye and make sure that that doesn't happen on the other eye. So to answer your question, what is the risk? It's more so exactly what is the clarity of vision that you have, if it restricts your activities of daily living, if it affects the safety of your driving, and if it's bothering you to see a little bit more bright on one eye than the other.
4: Okay. Awesome. I hope that answered her question. Before we go to break, we're going to get into the Dr. Karina and Kim. We are all in the beauty business, as well as our co-host. So this next topic is really hit home, is close to home for us. And that's the chemical exposure and work environment, especially for people in the beauty business, cosmetologists, colorists, et cetera, et cetera. Yeah. So what impact does that long-term exposure to salon chemicals have on the eyes?
3: I'll be quick. So
2: go ahead, and I'll jump in.
3: Obviously, the most ideal setting is if we wear goggles that we wear in chemistry classes, but that's not cute, okay? That's not cute.
2: Right.
3: So, I would love for Kimberly to add more after in regards to what is going to be the best type of eyewear that people in that industry that could wear. But what I want to emphasize is when you're around chemicals, your cornea, it's exposed to a lot of irritation. So whereas we advise people to get yearly eye exams, people in beauty industry, maybe it's better to get eye exams for dry eye follow-up a second time, because what happens is you're going to wait for your symptoms to happen and then come in to see the doctor. Well, you have to backtrack and do a lot more effort. But if you routinely, as a precaution, because of the occupation environment with all the chemicals, try to see the doctor a second time for dry eye evaluation and have a routine of the kind of eye drops to be used, like a gel eye drop is going to be really good to use, or at the end of the workday to do an eyelid cleanse with a really nice like Opté's tea tree foam cleanse. That's what I use. So just kind of start a routine, just like people who are on their feet a lot, you know, they do some exercises to avoid harming their body. The same thing with people who are exposed to chemicals. So long-term exposure is more intense dry eye symptoms if people do not take care of prevent symptoms, and then eyewear to prevent splashing.
2: So for my customers and my patients, I usually recommend for them to have two pair of glasses.
4: Okay.
2: Okay, one for work and one for, you know, their personal everyday, just to protect the eyes. So if you're not really fond of the goggles, you still have protection, you know, over your eyes, which we recommend you go with like polycarbonate. You can add safety shields to your regular eyeglasses if you really don't want to wear the goggles. So I do have a little small teeny bit of background in that industry. I've been around it for a very long time. And these are the conversations that my friends who are cosmetologists and barbers, that we have these conversations on the regular. But they do suffer with dry eye from the chemicals and from all the aerosol sprays that they're using, as well as on their lenses. So if you're an eyeglass wearer, and you're spraying, you know, various sprays. So some of that, those chemicals, eats away the coatings on your glasses. Yes, it does. So, you know, when you take your glasses off, make sure you just rinse them off really well. I was telling my friend that she should, and I think all cosmetologists and barbers should have a eye wash sink in their practice. So in the event something happened where a chemical tend to splatter or get into their eye, or hair when cutting, fly and get into their eye, they can immediately go and rinse their eyes out.
4: Oh, do a wash.
2: You know, do an eye wash. That's correct.
4: Okay. Well, that is definitely insightful and enlightening information for me. Dr. Lekashan Demetria, any comments on what she said?
0: With that, I agree with that. Normally in your dispensary, they're normally supposed to have something like that where you can wash your eye out. The apparatus of the sink is supposed to be up high enough where you can do that.
4: Okay.
0: I agree with that.
2: Okay.
3: And it's better to wear glasses to work and ask your clients to wear glasses to work to the appointment rather than contact lenses. So then it's just one less step in case something does get in the eye and then irritates.
4: Okay.
2: So I want to say this. So my girlfriend, we were just talking, and we were just talking about, like, chemicals. So, you know, when you're rinsing your clients out in the bowl, right, and you're, whether it's shampoo or you're mixing chemical like dye or rinse, right? So I was asking her, how does she protect her clients from that? So she normally folds a towel and lays it across their eyes. Okay. Is that something that you all do?
4: Okay.
0: That's the protocol.
4: Yeah,
0: that's the protocol with the state board. You take a towel and you fold it and you put it over the client's face, the entire face.
2: Okay.
4: So, Dr. Lakenshine, is this something that is taught in cosmetology schools or
0: it
4: should
0: is.
4: Be?
0: It is.
4: Mm-hmm.
0: It
4: okay.
0: is.
4: Yeah. Okay. Okay.
2: But well, do they follow it?
4: Do they follow it? Yeah, that's a different question.
0: Well, let me say this. That's a whole nother ball game. So some do, some don't.
4: Okay.
0: Let's
4: okay.
0: say
4: just,
0: that.
4: Just like with anything.
6: Because you got to elaborate on that a little bit more. Because what about when people get in the showers?
5: It's not necessarily, I want to also add, it's not even just about a color or being at the shampoo bowl because... Mm-hmm. One of the things that I think is more irritant is the sprays because mm-hmm. once
4: right.
5: the client
0: yeah.
5: is That's sitting
0: correct.
5: There,
0: yeah.
5: because, you know, typically you got your head back and unless, you know, the cosmetologist is kind of, you know, slips with the water or something of that, or you lean up, you might have a little bit of accident, but regularly the customers are sitting in the chair and they getting that hair laid and, plastered down and not to be, they spraying it and, plastering it down. That is so much more toxic and so, like, right in your face. And that's something that they're exposing themselves to every time they go to get their hair done.
4: Yeah.
5: So now they are becoming more... They're having these face shields, like the customers are
4: I've
5: holding.
4: Seen those, yeah.
2: Right.
5: They are, is that something you guys have at Solo Beauty?
4: Yeah, we do. And, Demetria, let's take that up when, because I got a hard break. Terry, you're right. This is something that we need to elaborate a little more on.
0: Yeah. Because I got to come back with something. I got
4: something. Yeah, absolutely. So, listeners, tonight we're talking about the hidden health risk in beauty no one talks about, and that's protecting something you can't replace, your vision. We have Kim Harris of the iBar Optics and Dr. Karina of Willow Vision Health breaking down how your everyday work and beauty routines could be impacting your vision. 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When we come back, we're diving deeper into the habits you may not even realize you're putting your eyes at risk of.
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4: Welcome back to the Black Hair Care Business Show. I'm your host, Nidra Williams. Tonight's topic is one that every beauty professional needs to hear, because when your vision is directly tied to your performance, your income, and your longevity, it makes it very important. We're here with Kim Harris and Dr. Karina. Let's get back into it. Before the break, we were talking about the chemical exposures and things of that nature for professionals, for beauty professionals. And I believe, Demetria, you made the last comment. Were you finished with your question?
5: No, I was just stating how important, I know we are kind of connecting how at the shampoo bowl and, you know, with chemicals, but I'm saying it's just as many chemicals in the styling products now as well.
2: Mm-hmm.
5: And so as they're sitting in the chair finishing up, you know, getting their hair done, just to be, you know, mindful of that as well. And then I was stating that now they have where the women are putting the face shields in their face.
4: Yeah.
5: And I use, and I think it's for me, like with the wash and goes, when I'm putting the hair in their face to achieve a certain look, trying to achieve volume, I'm not actually spraying anything, but the face shield is great for protective protection from the eyes and stuff with that as well. So it's good they can get those things at Solo Beauty to help protect their eyes. as well.
12: Absolutely. They definitely can get. As a matter of fact, I was thinking about creating a protective kit with the gloves, the mask, and the shield. I wonder how many beauty professionals would, you know, be interested in something like that. What do you think, Terry?
6: I think they, if they hear your idea, they're going to steal it.
12: Well, I mean, those things are readily available. You know, it's just, you know, a mask. Nobody wants to wear gargles. I don't think anybody's going to wear the gargles. But they may wear the shields, the what did you call
2: the safety shields on the side of your glass that you can apply to the side of your glasses.
12: They may do that.
6: Yeah, so I wanted you guys to elaborate on it, because I follows my wife around the house and be warning her about all these chemicals and stuff. And she have, you know,
12: all these dyes
6: in her hair and stuff.
12: Sprays.
6: And I'm like, don't let that stuff get in your eyes. And, you know, she's spraying. And I'll be trying to make her more conscious, you know, because I know that that stuff is toxic, some of it. Where most of it.
5: Well, just to that point, the eyelashes, I know that has become something more of the norm, whereas before we just saw it on TV, movie stars, it was just more of a after five type of glam. But now you see people wearing eyelashes on a regular, and I see where their eyes are actually inflamed from something. The toxic chemicals is, ladies, is that something you guys are getting or seeing with people, women coming in from, you know, toxic glue that they're using to adhere the eyelashes to their eyes?
12: Well, that's something we have coming up in the makeup topic. So I'm sure, but go ahead.
3: Do we want to answer some questions that were messaged with regards to special eye care for diabetes? There's a special eye doctor for diabetes. Optometrists are trained to diagnose a lot of different medical eye conditions, similar to what ophthalmologists do. We just cannot operate like ophthalmology does. So finding an optometrist who will do a comprehensive eye exam will make sure that evaluating the back of the eye for diabetes will be addressed. So there isn't a special eye doctor that only does diabetes, because there are so many different conditions that we are trained to diagnose and address. And in cases when we cannot help the patient, we refer, and that's why the relationship is so important to refer with ophthalmology, work closely with opticians for different things, so we're all interconnected. And another question was, is it better to wear glasses or contact lenses? It really is very individualized question, because some people have really high prescriptions, just like the caller was calling in, and the glasses, lenses are really thick that create a little bit of a distortion. So in that case, patient may opt to wearing contact lenses. Some people who have not treated dry eye symptoms, for them, wearing glasses is better. So it really is based on the situation. And then someone commented on the Optase Moist Heat Mask. I am a big fan of Optase as the brand. So that's
12: what's
3: a really...
12: What's the brand?
3: Optase. O-P-T-A-S-E.
2: Okay. We carry that in all. I carry that in the office.
12: Okay.
2: So I do want to elaborate and piggyback on her about the diabetes. So what I've, as an optician, and just... seeing it in our office, and I have seen variations of different patients where they come in, they tell you they can't see, or something's wrong with my glasses, right? So a lot of times what most practice would do, they'll change the prescription. They'll go back and see the doctor. I mean, go back and see the optometrist, right? And then the optician, which would be us, will come in and we will remake the glasses. But it is a diabetes lifestyle issue.
12: Okay.
2: So diet, medication, and we always refer you back to your primary care physician and letting you know that you need to make sure that your numbers are where they need to be, then come back and have another eye exam, and then we can get that correct prescription. So I have a couple of patients right now that I'm dealing with that. So we have to change her prescription again because she was not doing her due diligence for herself in managing her diabetes. So she was having double vision. She came in. We changed her prescription. Once her diabetes levels were leveled, her vision changed again, so she wasn't having the double vision. So we said, hey, you know, we had to stop you. So people that are a diabetic and they're going in to have an eye exam, make sure that you're taking your medication and that your numbers are correct, because it can give a false reading when you're going in for your eye exam. So, and then that creates a snowball effect of creating a big mess of creating, making product that is not really accurate because it's not managed properly.
12: Okay. Mm-hmm. Would it be similar advice for high blood pressure? Is that something that you
3: think? High blood pressure has different impact. Mm-hmm. It has more of causing lack of oxygen supply to certain areas. Mm-hmm. But when it's a very obvious change in vision, that is more connected to the glucose levels going up, down, up, down.
12: Okay. Mm-hmm. Okay.
2: Yeah.
6: Okay. Don't look at me when you say good God.
2: But you have an issue?
3: Blood pressure issues
12: are
3: a silent robber of vision. A lot of people take for granted how important it is to control the blood pressure. Mm-hmm. But things are slowly taking place in the blood vessels of the body and the eyes. So mm-hmm. annual eye exams and making sure, you know, even just buying a blood pressure machine and then monitoring to see what kind of foods are triggering an elevated blood pressure, what kind of stressors, what kind of people in our life, or what kind of situations in our life that are elevating our blood pressure. Is there a sleep routine that needs to be better at going to bed a little bit earlier? It's best to allow our body to sleep between 11 p.m. and 3 p.m. for sure, because that's where our body restores. So all those things are going to impact our overall health and wellness.
6: Could you
0: So what do you think about taking lutein?
3: Great, good stuff.
0: But what do you think about that?
3: Based on also what kind of brand you're using. So if you have specific questions, I could recommend you like Zia Vision. They also go by iPromise, is a company that I really trust for mm-hmm. products that have to do with lutein.
12: What is lutein for our listeners?
0: Lutein actually helps the eye or what?
3: It's an ingredient. It helps with the pigment in our macula, so it helps with dark adaptation. Like, let's say if we're going from a dark environment to a bright environment, mm-hmm. people who have like a blue eye color or like have a family history of macular degeneration, while they mm-hmm. themselves would not have signs of macular degeneration that the doctor has found, lutein would be a good supplement to add if they have a family history.
12: Okay, so
3: and
12: it's a supplement.
3: Yeah,
12: okay.
3: Yeah, yeah. So it's
12: okay.
3: a supplement.
0: That's a supplement. Okay. Okay.
3: Yeah,
0: okay.
3: Just like you know, when people take omega-3, it's good,
12: right. yeah.
3: and it's anti-inflammatory, yeah. Yeah. and it actually helps right. with dry eye, but not every omega-3 is created the same in the way that the body absorbs it and mm-hmm. Helps
0: yeah.
3: treat inflammation in our body.
6: Have you guys ever yeah. seen any cases where the eyes have actually healed, you know, the individual eyes?
12: Vision has improved?
6: Yes. Without surgery?
3: That's a very big question, because with time, some people's prescription does change a little bit. Like if someone was a minus 250, another year they could be a minus 2. So that's a very general question that can cover a lot of different situations. Okay. So in
6: diet
3: short, yes, but also... Mm-hmm. Are you talking about prescription, right? So, like, yeah, it has changed, but it's not as common.
6: Okay.
3: So, in terms of, there are some videos out there that people say, if you do these exercises, your prescription will go from whatever it is to zero. That's kind of gimmicky, and right. it should be really taken with caution. That is a little different than when an eye care provider who went to training on how to do vision therapy to help the eye muscles and the focusing system to work well together. That's different than a lot of these videos online that are more gimmicky that say you do okay. these exercises.
2: But I do want to say something to that. So here's the thing. Okay, because I am science and then I'm also homeopathic herbalist, right?
12: Okay.
2: So I do have a friend that has worn glasses all her life. She does not wear glasses. because she did a major change in her life. She cleansed her blood. So, I mean, this is something that if you're really, you still have to work with your optometrist, your ophthalmologist, and your physician. So, you know, if you're really trying to do a 360 lifestyle change, you will see the difference in your body and your health overall. So I'm going to leave it there because I'm not a doctor, but I, from personal experience and people that I do know, their vision, I've seen change.
12: Okay.
2: But that's their testimony experience, and their experience. So if you have really underlying medical conditions, still work with your physician. But that's if you're a real hardcore and you're ready to do a 360 lifestyle change about everything that you're doing in your life. Number one, everyone always talking about cleanse the blood, because that's the number one thing that fuels and filtrates the body and making sure that we stay healthy. Mm-hmm. So you know, that's why I just want to say on that part.
12: Short of it, it's possible.
4: I've got a Facebook up.
2: Well, I mean, you still need to consult with your physician, but you know, but still always, you know, I'm just still open and just still just read, you know.
12: But it sounds like both of you all said it's possible, you know, under certain circumstances.
2: Well, I've seen people vision get better, as far as like if they was a, they had a high astigmatism, it may have decreased because they've been wearing their glasses, they've been wearing their contacts, and it all depends on the age group and things like that too as well. So
3: another thing is, in some situations they may have been under a lot of stress, so then the prescription is myopia, so they may have kind of encouraged their eyes to take on more prescription than their anatomical shape actually needed of the eye. So in a way the prescription was over prescribed on that day, and then they may come back when things are a little bit less stressful, and then they're coming up as less prescription. So these are very specific scenarios. On the general big picture of things, you know, unless we're looking at these specifics, you know, vision wouldn't drastically change. But it's more of these individual cases of, was someone overprescribed? You know, was it a quick eye exam where a patient was given more prescription and they were accepting it, and instead of really starting from where everything is blurry and then making changes in small increments to make sure that we never overprescribe patients.
12: Okay.
3: You know?
12: Got
4: a Facebook question here. Any thoughts on eyelash glue or false lashes in relation to...
12: Before we answer that, that's the next topic that we have to go through, because I know that's a big one. That's a big one as well. I wanted to...
5: popular.
12: Women yeah,
2: that's
12: eyelash.
2: Like the most popular thing.
12: But I just wanted to step back for 1 minute to the chemical exposure in the work environment. Some solutions to that, and you could all can chime in and tell me if you agree, that salon owners can implement, like having better ventilation in the salon, fans, increasing airflow, and air purifiers. So, you know, I know we kind of went past the chemical exposure pretty quickly, so I just wanted to go back and provide some solutions for our salon listeners, because we do have a lot of them. Now, makeup, to Demetria's question and to the Facebook comment person's question. Any thoughts on the eyelash or false lashes in relation to eye care?
3: I have specifics on the adhesives.
12: Okay, go ahead.
3: I looked up all the chemicals, and as someone who, it's really difficult for me to think of putting something in my eyes that I know is going to, the glue is going to somehow end up in my eye, you know, drop in the eyelid margin. And for me to think that I am possibly causing my own dry eye and symptoms, while personally I don't see myself doing that, I never want to cast judgment on people who do use it as a beautification method, okay? But some things that we can do is, like I looked up, I'm sure that people have heard of formaldehyde, right? It's in some furniture that gets emitted. It's a bad chemical for us. With adhesives that people use to put on their eyelashes, the artificial eyelashes, there's a chemical usually that's called cyanoacrylate, which actually turns into formaldehyde. So a lot of these companies, they may market that there's no formaldehyde, but they want to make money. So if they know that right now more people are looking for non-toxic, more clean beauty products, I'm sure that they have enough psychologists and attorneys finding ways to create loopholes for covering their liability and also kind of tricking clients to buying their products. So one thing to say is, imagine this. Okay, so you have your eyelashes, your own eyelashes. We have bacteria. I'm talking really fast for the sake of the time, not because I drank some caffeine. I'm just being mindful so everyone has their turn. So our eyelashes have natural bacteria that's living that is supposed to be on our eyelashes in really good balance. What happens is we're introducing this glue adhesive. We're introducing this artificial lash. So what we're doing is we're disrupting the natural bacteria that's hanging out there. So what happens? All of that disruption can cause blepharitis, inflammation on the eyelids, can cause some infections. Another cool thing, okay, there's this awesome doctor in Hawaii, Dr. Rupa Wang, and she makes a lot of cool videos, and she brought to attention the magnetic eyelash stuff. So that looked really cool to me. If I were to choose something to use on myself once in a while, that part looked cute, and she said that it's iron oxide, the kind of magnetic stuff. So it looks like an eyeliner,
12: right? Exactly.
3: And then the magnet of the eyelashes kind of attaches. Now it is still very important not to get lazy and just keep it on the eyes and wear it. It's still more important to clean everything off at the end of the day. But still, another thing that is still, while we're not worried about as much of the adhesive and formaldehyde aspect of it, we're still adding heaviness to our eyelids and the eyelashes. And what happens is we're changing the way that our eyelids blink. Blinking is pushing the oils out of the eyelid glands to protect our tear film from evaporating. There's very specific mechanics that take place every time we blink. So when we're adding something heavier, we're changing the way that our eyes blink. And another thing is that extra weight can pull on the lashes and eventually can cause lash loss, which I don't know too much about nails, but it's probably a similar mechanism when people keep wearing nails, you know,
0: where the nails.
3: The nail bed is affected. So that's what I know about the lashes. While I don't use them myself, I want to be a source of information for my patients to still indulge in looking cute, having longer lashes, but making sure that there are not as many long-term impacts that could cause lash loss.
6: Well, they say ignorance is bliss, and you've
12: that
6: made
12: was
6: a lot of people,
12: right?
6: You made a lot of people mad tonight.
2: I know, but I'm going to piggyback on that because you know you have some women that probably would never change because that's just part of their beauty routine, right? So it's at this point, a lot of them, we have to make sure that they're using, they shouldn't be using any of the products or any of the glue. But if you're going to use it, use eyelash glue, not hair glue. And a problem is that a lot of them are using hair glue when they're applying the lashes to their eye.
0: The lashes to their
2: eye.
0: And
2: then they're not, the maintenance of it, they're not cleaning it. So they have a lot of buildup. So I usually use like the OcuSoft, the eye wash. I promote that to our customers and let them know that you need to, because a lot of them are afraid to wash their eyes because they're afraid the eyelash is going to fall off. And that's the problem there. And that's where you have the various eye infections that comes up. So it's when you're wearing lashes, you do have to wash your face a lot. I get a lot of them that do not wash their face because they don't want the eyelashes to come off. So there's OcuSoft to clean your lenses in helping kind of keeping that area clean. But overall, I don't wear lashes. I am a mascara girl, so there is a lot of products that is out there. But finding the right safe products to give you that full false look. So it's out there, but making sure you're just finding the right product that fits you.
12: So within the mascara domain, are there like growth serums or some lash mascaras say that they're brand or their product will help your lashes grow? And are those safe?
2: So what I'm going to tell you, because using mascara, you know, you rubbing your eyes and you're plucking your eyelashes out and of course something is in it. I use a little... just a little dab with a cotton swab, just a little castor oil, on my eyelids.
12: Yeah.
2: And for me, my eyelashes have come back, where I kind of had too much heavy mascara on there and actually pulled my lashes out in that little area or something like that, but they have come back. So it's just really overall good maintenance, facial, taking care of the skin, around the eye, vitamin E, whatever your routine is. But if you get with an esthetician, you know, you can come up with a plan for your eyes and face.
12: Okay.
2: Mm-hmm.
3: And with what Kim said about the castor oil, it's important that if people are choosing that route, she clearly said that just a little bit, because if castor oil gets into the eye and the cornea, you know, it's very oily and people's vision will be blurry, there are, in regards to lash serums, the things that are very, you know, popular and gimmicky still will have some side effects and extra ingredients that are different from things that are actually prescribed by doctors. Latisse is what is prescribed by doctors, and it helps eyelashes grow. It was the main ingredients was the glaucoma medication. Now, some things to be noted is in many patients it can cause hyperpigmentation around the eyes. So those are the kind of things that we should, it's kind of like a give and take, right? You want longer lashes, but what if in some people there will be a little bit hyperpigmentation around the eyelids, right? And another good product is AccuSoft Zoria, that is similar to Latisse, but you don't need a prescription. There are two companies that are made by doctors that are makeup that are more approved by eye care providers, which is 2020 Beauty, and then also You and I.
2: Is that the African-American optometrist? So there is an African-American optometrist. She has her own makeup line, her own eyelash line, and is regulated. I'm sorry?
5: She was on Shark Tank.
2: Yes, she was. Mm-hmm.
5: Yeah.
2: So she's an optometrist. I've heard that her products are very well. But piggybacking on with Dr. Karina, the Latisse. So if you have eyelash loss, so you can work with your optometrist to get a prescription to have your eyelashes kind of, you know, come back.
12: Okay.
2: You know, so I do recommend and tell ladies to give the lashes a break,
12: And
2: I mean, just wear some mascara if you just can't bear without having something, you know, on your eye. Because overall, at the end of the day, it's not healthy. It's just cosmetic. It looks good for that moment. Take it off and just be free.
12: Okay.
2: Yeah.
12: Okay.
0: Mm-hmm. But they're doing that now to the eyebrows. They're doing eyebrow extensions.
12: Say what?
0: They're doing eyebrow extensions right now. That's the trending thing.
2: Well, I can't keep up with all that. There's a lot going on.
12: It moves so fast.
5: And just for our listeners who are interested in supporting a Black-owned business, Opulence, Opulence MD is the lashes.
12: Okay. Opulence MD.
5: Opulence MD.
12: Okay. Thank you for that. Last question. What are the potential eye-related side effects from medications like Ozempic?
3: So Ozempic pretty much tricks your body into thinking that you're full, and then it helps patients regulate insulin. So it's great for people who have diabetes, and it's great for people who want to manage their weight. A lot of, there's Wegovy right now that's approved strictly for weight loss. It's still really important for people who want to use it as weight loss to see an eye care provider, because there are different structures inside the eye, like the optic nerve. When we do an eye exam, we grade the size of the optic nerve, and if it looks too small, people who are going to take that medication they may be at risk for the health of their optic nerve to be affected. So before taking any kind of weight loss medication like that, it's really important to get a comprehensive eye exam, because right now, as the popularity of this medication is rising, in eye care community, whether ophthalmology or optometry, we have a lot more lectures available for us to learn mm-hmm. on how to prevent things from happening and detect if they are a side effect. So please get an eye exam before getting that medication. Get a dilated eye exam to make sure that we check the retina and the optic nerve, which are the two structures that are usually affected with the weight loss and the blood sugar impact of that medication.
4: Mm-hmm. Yeah. And my last question.
5: I have a question about medication as well. What about Flonase?
4: Oh, yes.
5: I feel like my eyes, mm-hmm. I have super bad allergies.
4: Okay.
5: And it's like I really don't have an option to not really take it because it works. But I noticed that my really blurry after using Flonase.
3: When was your last eye exam?
5: I get my eyes checked every year, and I just want you to share with the audience. I know what my optometrist says.
3: Okay, got it, got it. Okay, got it, got it. Okay. So anything that
5: with medications in our eyes is really important.
3: So anything that has a steroid in it can cause an eye pressure rise.
4: Mm-hmm.
3: That is what's important when taking things like Flonase, because it does have a steroid effect, and you know, the nose and the eyes are very well connected. Since we're talking about allergies, people who take allergy medications, a lot of times they have dry eye symptoms because allergy medications just make a lot of things dry and make you want to drink a little bit more extra water. So there is an importance in getting an eye exam, because we ask you questions about medical health for a reason, because how closely mm-hmm. the eye and the body are connected. So.
4: Right.
3: Especially if you go to private practice offices where there's an opportunity to spend a little bit more time with patients, as doctors at Kimberly's Optical do.
4: Okay. Mm-hmm. Yeah, that makes sense. My final question for Kim is, do you see any opportunity for salons and optical businesses like yours to collaborate, or, you know, and even beauty supplies? Is there triangulation there that could work? Do you see it?
2: There is. That we can refer clients, host a pop-up eye exam event, or co-brand styling experiences. We can bring eye care directly, mm-hmm. you know, in your space. Mm-hmm. So it's almost like promoting a product.
4: Right.
2: You know, like you have like your vendors come in and they promote their product, and we can promote and we can talk about the benefit of eye health overall in the beauty industry, and you know, letting your clients know, your customer base know, when was the last time they had an eye exam. Mm-hmm. So there is a possibility, there's room and there's growth there.
4: Yeah, because I'm thinking that, you know, when you're in the salon after you finish getting your, you know, all dolled up, and there's a nice pair of glasses sure. there to complement that look, you know, mm-hmm. people might be, you know, open to that.
2: Yes, yes, yes. Maybe we might be able to collaborate something, because we're going to be hosting our first Sip and See event.
4: Talk about it.
2: So our Sip and See event is where you come in, drink some wine, shop the latest fashion in eyewear, and just talk smack.
4: Okay.
2: At the same time.
6: Is that for men and women?
2: Everyone.
4: Mm-hmm. Okay, I'm going to give you ladies a couple of minutes to do a close.
2: Okay.
4: You said you wanted to talk about some work that you do in the community.
2: Oh, yeah. So we at the Eyebar Optics with optometrist Dr. Michael DeMars. He's our optometrist in our office. We do work in the community. So we do provide services to charter high schools, elementary schools, some Chicago public schools, and throughout the community where we go in and provide eye exams at some of the senior homes as well, too. We host events as well, like back-to-school events, work with our Alderman Mosley.
4: Love Alderman Mosley.
2: So, like with our seniors, so we're full circle. We take care of everyone in our community. Also, too, I wanted to definitely give a shout out to my husband, because he is definitely a major factor of why the Eyebar Optics is what we're doing today. He's a massive contributor in making sure that this dream becomes a reality. My husband's name is Carlo Harris, and say thank you to Dr. Karina, because that's how we met. Okay. And definitely Dr. Mike, because he's out there. Today we just went to Ombudsman School, and we just did eye exams for their students. So we're in the office, we're out of the office, so we're all over around Chicago providing comprehensive eye exams, definitely in the underserved community, because in where I'm located, 10908 South Halsted, if you drive from Roosevelt Halsted, okay, mm-hmm. all the way to Harvey, there's not an optometry office.
12: Mm-hmm.
0: Yeah.
2: So if you really, really think about it, there's nothing there. So why? But our money leaves our community. So you leave your house and you go over to Orland, mm-hmm. Oak Brook, and you buy glasses, right? So now there is an optometry office located in the community, so you don't have to leave out your community. Mm-hmm. And there's someone that looks like you,
12: right.
2: taking care of you.
12: Right.
6: Absolutely.
12: That is so important. So do you want to give our listeners your phone number? You've already given your address, which you can repeat it again.
2: Okay.
12: So they can make sure that they have the information so they can support.
2: Okay, yeah. So the Eyebar Optics, we're located 10908 South Halsted. The landmark that I always tell people, we're next door to JJ's Fish. So everybody knows where JJ's Fish is. We're right there on
12: you
2: the corner.
12: Don't give them no shout out, though.
2: I'm not giving them a shout out, but okay. I'm just saying, but that's the landmark because a lot of people would drive past.
12: Okay.
2: Even though we have our marquee sign out there,
12: okay.
2: but when you stop and you see it, then you're like, okay, it's right there.
12: Okay.
2: Our telephone number is area code 773-647-2709. We can be reached by email at theeyebaroptics@gmail.com or Kim Harris at the Eyebar Optics, or on Facebook, the Eyebar Optics. 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We do accept outside prescriptions. And we're going to be offering our one-hour service soon, starting in May.
12: Okay.
2: So come on.
12: And you have a website, and most of this information can be found on your website?
2: Yes. Yeah, so our website is eyebaroptics1.com.
12: Awesome. Awesome. And Dr. Karina?
3: I want to emphasize what Kim said, that our dedication to raising awareness about eye care and community is what brought us together. Because okay. in 2022, I wanted to organize a vision. I connected with a lot of educators in the area, and I was asked to organize a vision screening. And I called a lot of different places in the area, and the person who was most driven and dedicated to help me was Kim. And yeah. ever since then, we've been friends, and yeah. we've done a lot of vision screenings together. I'm closer to the west side, and just like on the south side, there's just a desert of... There are not enough eye care providers. Mm. So if there's anyone who's listening who is connected to some non-for-profit organizations closer to Austin area, I'm closer to there, so I would love to collaborate. All of my equipment is mobile, so I could pick up my equipment, put it in my car, and then do eye exams. I love to do public speaking on preventative care and how to detect vision problems in kids, because a lot of kids, they don't know the comparison point,
2: mm-hmm.
3: so they may not tell us what they're experiencing. So
12: okay.
3: we have to intervene early enough so they could have the best future possible, so they could learn the best way that they can by having proper eye care.
12: Okay.
2: And awesome. I just want to say we're with Karina, she's mobile, we're mobile as well too. So
12: oh, okay.
2: Yeah, so we do both. So
12: okay.
2: we're stationary brick and mortar, and we're mobile as well on the south side of Chicago.
12: Okay.
2: Yep.
12: Well, I want to thank you ladies. Kim Harris of the Eyebar Optics and Dr. Karina of Willow Vision Health for bringing this critical conversation to our audience. Make sure you prioritize your eye health. Get your vision checked, ask questions, and don't ignore the signs. Again, thank you ladies for coming in and sharing your insights with
2: thank
12: us.
2: You. Thank you. Thank you for having
6: us. They did
0: We're
6: great.
0: Thank you.
12: They did absolutely
2: thank
12: great.
2: Thank you.
12: We're going to go to break, and then when we come back, as our, one of our Facebook commenters reminded us, we do have another guest waiting. We'll be right back.
2: Yeah.
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And we're back. And now we're shifting into a conversation that's at the heart of our community, the barbershop. Yes. Because the barbershop is more than just haircuts. It's culture, it's business, and for many men, it's a safe space. Joining me now is Roy Maynor, the founder of Man

0: How long have you been a barber?
1: This is the answer I give everybody. Since the Bulls was winning.
2: Okay. Okay. Okay.
1: Sometime in the 90s. That's okay. How long I've been a barber.
0: A long, long time. And what's the name of your place again?
1: Faces.
0: Faces. Okay. And you said it's on the west side?
1: Yes, ma'am. Yes,
0: okay.
1: Ma'am.
0: All right. So everybody's so excited to hear about Man Cave Mondays. Tell our listeners about Man Cave Mondays, and I found it fascinating as well.
1: So before I opened my own shop, I saw a newspaper article somewhere, and there was a barbershop near the shop that I was working at, and they did a Friday night men's, I don't know what they called it, I don't remember what they called it, but that kind of planted a seed with me, because I was like, I always thought the barbershop was just about you
0: cut
1: pay
0: hair.
1: Me, I cut your hair, and that's it.
0: Mm-hmm.
1: I was a young barber, fresh out of school, and I was just hustling. I didn't think of doing anything other than just the haircutting part. I remember that.
0: Okay.
1: And when it was time for me to open my own business, I had a list of things that I wanted to do. And with the community outreach piece, that's what I added. I wanted to do something for men outside of cutting hair. And it's just the name of it and all of that just kind of came along as I went. It just started out as a thing, talking to the guys, and it grew from there.
0: So about how long have you been doing it?
1: Man Cave Mondays started probably 2017.
0: Okay.
1: Yeah.
0: Okay.
1: We opened the shop in 16, so yeah, it started a year later.
0: So how does it work? Anybody can come in, or is it just your customers? And you guys talk about, tell our listeners, you know, what goes on.
1: Oh, yeah, anybody can come in. In the beginning, like I said, it was just some of my friends. It wasn't even my clients. It was just, hey, when I get done on Friday, come down to the shop.
0: Okay.
1: But anybody can come. Clients, friends of clients, people that live in the neighborhood, you know, from time to time. Like, over the years, it's not always the same group of guys that come every month.
0: Uh-huh.
1: But it's been everybody from, you know, pastors to the drunk guy that cleans up around the shop to, you know, anybody that wants to come in and just be around guys and talk man talk.
0: Mm-hmm.
1: And some people just come because they just want to know what all the fuss is about, because people have been talking about it more over the years. So, yeah, definitely open to everybody to talk about anything, even the stuff that's, you
0: current
1: know.
0: Current events.
1: Yeah, we're going to talk current
0: news,
1: events.
0: Politics.
1: We're
0: going to
1: talk about family. We're going to talk about religion. We're going to talk about politics. And we're going to talk about things as small as having random pains when you wake up as you get older. You know, anything that men want to talk about, we talk about it.
0: And you say it's once a month?
1: Once a month. Typically, it's the fourth Monday of the month. But, you know, sometimes I have to switch it because of Thanksgiving and Christmas is towards the end of the month. So, depending on, you know, what month it is. But mostly, it's fourth Mondays.
0: Okay.
1: Next
0: okay.
1: one is coming up this Monday.
0: This Monday.
1: On
0: okay.
1: the 27th. 5920 West Roosevelt is the address to the barbershop.
0: 5920 West Roosevelt.
3: 5920.
0: Okay. And what time?
3: Is that over there by Laramie?
1: Closer to Austin, actually.
3: Oh, to Austin. Okay.
1: Yeah. The hours, 6 to 9. Typically, the first hour is just kind of like small talk. We have a little bit of food, and we really get going at about 7.
0: Okay.
1: I usually pray, and sometimes it's scripted. Sometimes we just go from what we were already
0: off
1: talking
0: the top
1: about.
0: Of your head.
1: It's never, you'd be surprised how much men actually talk.
0: Hmm. Interesting.
1: Yeah.
0: Very interesting. So, well, what do you guys talk about?
1: So, like I said, sometimes it's scripted. And, you know, sometimes God will just download stuff.
0: Okay.
1: I can be doing, cutting the grass. I get a thought, I write it down. I put it in a notepad.
0: Mm-hmm. Just share.
1: Or I'll just remember. So I keep a notepad full of topics. So if they want to go with something that I got, we'll do that. Or somebody will come in with something that's heavy that they're dealing
0: okay.
1: with already.
0: Mm-hmm.
1: That's when it's real organic. And that's when, you know, sometimes when we get those, we just go. And we
0: go
1: look up
0: it.
1: And it's 9:30. Like, hey, we got to go home, man. We on the west side. It's time to get up out of here. You know what I'm saying?
0: Okay.
1: But yeah, that's, I mean, the format is pretty much different every month. It depends on what the group is. Sometimes I get just like only the guys from, say, church. Or sometimes I'll get, you know, friends. It
0: mm-hmm.
1: depends on who's there. I kind of tailor it to, you know, you got to be mindful of the crowd that you got that week or that month.
0: Okay. So it's like

0: a networking, well, not necessarily therapy, like a therapy. Yes,
1: it is session. Networking.
0: It is
1: therapy.
0: Okay.
1: We even do, well, you go around the room, what do you bring to the table? Mm-hmm. So you may not know a guy in the room, he paints. Mm. This guy's a DJ. Mm. This guy's a pastor.
0: Okay.
1: This guy, you know what I mean? So we do all of that. We do our conversation, we have our topics, but it's also networking and, you know, just guys meeting each other.
0: Okay. Mm-hmm. Terry?
2: You know, I love the idea of the barbershop, especially in the setting that he expressing, mm-hmm. because we had a show.
3: Yeah.
2: We had a show where we talked about, you know, how the barbershop was mm-hmm. a pillar of the community. Mm-hmm. Early on when we were growing up and stuff, you go there, you all type of information is there in the barbershop. If you got something on your mind, the barber seemed like the wisest person that you've ever met in your life, because, you know, as he relaxing you and you telling him what's on your mind and he giving you this positive feedback, you know, that's, it's like your subconscious is opening up and he can pour some positive stuff in your mind and help you reprogram yourself. I mean, that's fantastic.
0: It sounds like the same thing with the beauty shop. Right, yeah. At least what it used to be anyway. Why do you think men feel comfortable, you know, opening up in a barbershop?
1: When a client comes in, first of all, they're sitting in your chair for 20, 30 minutes, 40 minutes, or what have you. This guy, you already trust him mm-hmm. to be in your personal space. You already trust him to touch you. You already trust him to listen to whatever it is that you have to say. And as barbers, like, I've never been to school for therapy. I don't have any, you know, in that space, mm-hmm. I don't have any paperwork. But I'm a barber. I am a personal care professional. A person will tell me, I don't know why, to give you the short answer.
0: Okay.
1: I don't know why, but a person will sit in your chair and tell you things that they won't say to the wife. They won't say to the kids. Mm-hmm. They won't say mm-hmm. to some of their friends that mm-hmm. they don't trust. Mm-hmm. If they feel that vibe from you, they'll know that they can tell the barber and it'll stay there. And mm-hmm. a good barber or stylist or any personal care professional will remember certain things about a guy.
0: Mm-hmm.
1: So if you bring that up, hey, how was that vacation the last time?
0: Right.
1: That goes a
0: long way, absolutely.
1: To keeping clients. They don't even look at the mirror no more.
0: Okay.
1: At that point, they just got to go and see that dude
0: mm-hmm.
1: every 2 weeks or every mm-hmm. week, you know. So that trust is built just kind of with you being a good listener.
0: Mm-hmm.
1: You don't actually have to be the wisest guy as a barber, but you're a man. He's a man, so you know what he's going
0: mm-hmm.
1: through. So.
2: Yeah, because see, some people, they don't go to church.
0: Mm-hmm.
2: Some people don't go
0: mm-hmm.
2: to the mosque,
0: right.
2: But they go to the barbershop.
0: Right.
2: You know.
0: Yeah.
2: And that's where a lot of them get their spiritual enlightenment or their motivation.
3: Yeah.
0: Mm-hmm. I can see that. Definitely can see that.
3: Yeah.
1: It's surprising, too. You're absolutely right about that, because don't mess around and get a barber that is spiritual. They'll just wait to see what he got to say. You invite him to church. You tell him about church events. I'll see you in 2 weeks. Okay, I guess he ain't coming to church.
0: That's right, exactly. He's already been.
1: Yeah, you are the Bible to them sometimes.
0: So what are some of the biggest issues men are dealing with right now that you're hearing?
1: Some of the biggest issues, and I'm 50 years old, middle-aged guy. Some of the biggest issues that I hear from men now is they're starting to think about legacy. They're starting to think about,
0: okay,
1: I got to get my stuff together.
0: Okay.
1: And, mm-hmm. you know, at 28, you think you got a lot of time.
0: Right.
1: I remember my daddy used to tell me, keep racking up them birthdays.
0: Mm-hmm.
1: I was 18, then I was 26, and
0: the
1: next thing I knew, it was
0: right.
1: my 50th birthday.
0: Right,
1: so,
0: right.
1: Men are thinking a lot about their
0: legacy.
1: Future and, mm-hmm. like, legacy now. That's what I'm hearing, you know, whether they're in the chair or when we do Man Cave.
0: Okay.
2: Well, we know you got a good wife that's helping you create your future, because she say, you got other guests there. Bring my husband out there.
1: Man, look, that's my pusher. That's my pusher.
0: You know,
2: that's how my wife is.
0: One thing that women complain about with our men sometimes is they don't express themselves. They don't They don't talk a lot. Do you find that men are getting better at expressing themselves, or are they still struggling, or is it just with their women sometimes?
1: I feel like men have never had a problem with expressing themselves. Put them
0: really?
1: In a certain setting.
0: Okay.
1: Go to the bar, see how much they talk.
0: Okay.
1: Go to the basketball court and see how much they talk. Go to the barbershop and see how
0: much they
1: talk. The safest space, so shameless plug, along with Man Cave Mondays, I have a YouTube channel, and it's called the Man Cave Cast, where I talk about really the stuff that I learned on Man Cave Mondays. And I did a video where I talked about the safest spaces for men.
0: Mm-hmm.
1: And the number one safe space for men is around other men. Because we don't have to even know each other to both know that we go through certain things. And as we age, certain things not working the same that they used to work. And having children or having grandchildren or whatever it is, when you're in the presence of another guy for some reason, I don't want to say for some reason, but for obvious reasons, you can relate. So that can be even a safer feeling space than talking to your wife.
2: Yeah.
1: Okay.
2: And I like
1: your
2: the way
1: family
2: he put it.
1: Is a different safe space.
2: He said other men, not boys. Men are people who sense that they have a responsibility.
0: Okay.
2: So.
0: Okay.
2: Yeah.
0: There's a difference. Okay, we're going to pick it up when we come back on the other side of the break. Listeners, please don't go anywhere. When we come back, we're going to dive a little deeper into this in this phenomenon of the Man Cave Mondays and the barbershop culture. We'll be right back.
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4: 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The following is a pre-recorded broadcast. No phone calls will be taken at this time. We are the talk of Chicago, 1690 WVON.

0: and the phone lines are open right now. If you're just not joining us, you're listening to the Black Hair Care Business Talk Show. I'm your host, Nedra Williams, and we're joined in studio by Mr. Roy Maynor, barber and the founder of Man Cave Mondays. Before we went to break, we were talking about the culture of the barbershop. Do you think that has changed? And if so, in what ways?
1: I do think the culture of the barbershop has changed, but I guess I'll say not as much as people think. The feel of the barbershop is the same, but it's just what's different now about the barbershop is with the social media era and you know, doing the videos and you know, in the barbershop now, because I was a barber from the 90s to now, the biggest difference that I see with, especially like the with the younger barbers, it's all about building a brand, which is not a bad thing. There was not a lot of brand building, you know, back in the day.
0: Okay.
1: They were just cutting
0: that
1: hair.
0: That wasn't the focus.
1: Yeah, you just being a barber. Still a pillar of the community, but just not as, you know, marketable and stuff like that as it is now. So I think that's the biggest difference.
0: Biggest difference.
1: Everybody's trying to build their brand.
0: Yeah, that makes sense.
1: Yeah.
0: And also, we had a comment in the on Facebook about
2: the suites. How do you feel about? Are more barbers moving towards suites like the beauticians are?
1: I think so. Where I go to get my haircut when I don't do it myself, it's one of the solo suites, and it's about 50-50. It's about as many barbers there as stylists. I don't know if they are former like shop owners that wanted to cut overhead, or just barbers who just really like their own space. It could be either one. But yeah, barbers are doing it too now. They weren't at first. It seemed to be mostly a thing for stylists, but barbers are doing it just as much.
0: Interesting. And I'm sure that's kind of having an effect or causing a shift in the culture of the barbershop. We talked about the suites in relation to salons a few weeks ago. And some of the comments were that, you know, it wasn't that camaraderie between the stylists, you know, that you have when it's an open floor plan.
1: Yeah.
0: And, you know, everybody's in their own little silo. They're not sharing information. They're not learning from each other and, you know, things of that nature. So I can imagine that's pretty much the same thing that's going on with the suites.
1: Yeah.
0: With the barbers.
1: The camaraderie is not happening. It's like during the pandemic when everybody started working from home.
0: Right. Right.
1: It's just you.
0: Right.
1: You don't have that coworker. You're not meeting up at the coffee machine.
0: Right.
1: It's just, that's the difference. I think that's what I would miss about it if I went to suites.
0: To a suites.
1: I can joke with the stylists that work in the shop with me. I know their clients.
0: Right.
1: You know what I'm saying? So it's different.
0: I mean,
1: it works for a lot of people, obviously, but that's what would be different.
0: Different.
1: For me.
3: And that seemed like it would obviously slow down creativity.
4: It does slow down creativity, because when you're in the open floor plan, I'm just saying my opinion, you get that camaraderie, but then the creativeness actually increase because you're in that open floor plan amongst your peers, and you're seeing some people doing some techniques that you hadn't been doing. So now you're being more creative.
0: Right.
1: That's
0: so
1: it.
0: Sharon,
4: And even with the safety portion of it, by you being in that open floor plan, you're going to do that safety. You're going to make sure that everybody's on point. But in that suite situation, I have to say they're going to do all kinds of things in the suites.
0: You said they're going to do all types of things in the suites?
4: All types of things in the suite that some things are not safe.
0: Oh, okay. Okay, and they may not get that input or correction from the more experienced.
4: Okay, correcting them in what they're doing.
0: Okay,
4: so that's what that's. I mean, it's okay to be a suite or a salon owner.
0: Okay.
4: It's okay to be that, but when you have your own independence, you still have to follow the rules.
0: Mm-hmm. That's definitely interesting. Demetria, you have any input on the salon versus, I'm sorry, the suites versus the open floor plan? You know, I know we've talked about the experience and the differences in the salon, but kind of remind us, you know.
5: Yeah, all things are true. I've learned to not feel like, you know, everything can be true. What one person is saying is true. What another person is saying is true. I don't believe that, you know, you can have like a hard line in the sand that this is, you know, we had the conversation about, hey, I like to go and I have a lot of hair, so I'm going to shampoo my own hair before I get to the salon so they can just style it and I can get out of there. Some people believe, oh no, you got to get your hair shampooed at the salon, spend an extra hour and a half, 2 hours at the salon, and now you're there for 4 or 5 hours. I don't believe it's a hard line in the sand with either any of those things. They have their benefits. You know, I think the creativity, I think, is really powerful in terms of being amongst other, you know, your peers and your colleagues. And then even as you're growing, I think the suites, I would say if anybody decided to go with a suite, it would be someone that's more established. They already have their clientele. It's more exclusive, so to speak. You know, so it's definitely the benefits. But if you're newer and you're trying to build, you need to network. So you need to be around people, you know, instead of isolating yourself. You want to be around people because if, you know, the mother comes in and she sees that you're available, but she sees that you do something that her stylist is not doing, but she knows her daughter might like that work or whatnot, she can refer you some business. So, you know, build your clientele that way. So I definitely think, you know, they both have, you know, great, great benefits to, you know, supporting them. I know now, just to piggyback on something that he was stating about the social media, what's going viral, Roy. There's a barbershop in Hyde Park, Lustrous Barber. He just posted, and this is something, and everybody's saying they're going to, you know, do it. So I would suggest if there's something you might be interested in on your Man Cave Mondays, where when he cuts a barber, if he cuts someone's hair, if the male is single, he's showing, you know, and now he's getting all of this, you know, engagement and content from promoting his skills, and then he's also helping his client find a wife. Yeah. And so,
4: that's
5: that's going viral right now.
4: That can backfire now. You know that can backfire.
1: Oh yeah,
4: that can definitely backfire.
0: That's very interesting.
5: This is in real time. This was something that just popped up on my timeline earlier today, so it's in real time. But the comments, you know, it's always in the comments. They are going crazy, and there's other barbers in there that are like, hey man, I'm taking this idea. I'm taking this idea. So
4: it's a great idea. It is.
0: Yeah, it is.
1: It's something different.
5: Yeah, sure. It's brilliant.
0: Yeah, that's definitely a twist or a good little add on.
5: Yeah. You want to check it out.
0: Yeah, I know. Go ahead, Dr. Lakeshawn.
4: No, I was going to say, Roy, I would like to come to one of your man caves because we're getting ready to do some new things with the show. So I definitely want to come and just experience it. Just I've never done that, so I want to come and see it.
1: Yes, sir.
4: I'm a doctor of trichology, so I just wanted to let you know that I'm in the cosmetology area also.
1: Absolutely. You're more than welcome.
0: Thank you, just to kind of piggyback on the comment that Jennifer Maynor made, that the suites are isolating and doesn't promote the community that barbershops and salons provide. I think that's very true, and there's a history to that. That's the barbershop and the salon or the beauty shop, as they were known by. You know, that goes back. You know, that's a part of our history where we shared. If that was one of the main places where we shared information, it was a big part of the Great Migration. You know, because people, you know, would talk about, you know, what's going on up north, you know, and, you know, just share that information where, you know, we didn't have social media at that time, but the barbershop and the beauty shop provided that community where that information could be shared.
1: That was social media.
0: Exactly. Mm-hmm. Those original social media.
3: And people trusted the barbers.
0: Yeah.
4: I mean, even as a cosmetologist, you trust the barbers first.
3: Yeah.
4: I mean, we came from barbers. So you trust the barbers first. So I think as a community, the salon suite, I'm not a fan of salon suites. I'm just sorry.
0: Mm-hmm.
4: But I am a fan of the open floor plan because of the camaraderie that you have, the creativeness that you have. And if you all think about it, the Hispanic people are doing what we used to do. And they're getting over big time with it.
0: Explain. Elaborate.
4: With the camaraderie. If you notice, all your Hispanic barbers, they have 8 to 10 of them in one location all the time. Even here in Beverly Hills, it's 8 to 10 of them in one location all the time.
1: I definitely see that. There's literally 12 barbers.
0: Really?
1: 10 barbers.
0: Wow.
1: Like,
4: yeah.
1: That's unheard of almost in a black community.
4: Yeah.
1: It's not even that. It's hard to get that many guys to get along with one another.
0: Yeah. Mm-hmm.
1: But the Hispanic shops, he's absolutely
4: but
1: right.
4: They have a lot
1: of barbers, and they got a lot of people, and they're getting cuts too.
0: Yeah. Interesting. Dr. Lekeshawn, share us that historical fact that you brought up a few weeks ago about. The barber was the first,
4: you know, millionaire. Actually,
0: okay.
4: Before Madam C.J. Walker.
0: Okay.
4: Because the barbers were, in history, anytime that someone got sick or they needed some surgery done or whatever, they would go to the barbershop first.
1: Mm-hmm.
4: Because the barbers had all the razors and everything in order for the doctor to operate. So the doctor would go to the barbershop.
0: Okay. All right.
4: And the barber would assist.
0: So, Roy, do you think barbers should be seen as community leaders?
1: Barbers should be seen as community leaders if they are barbers and they are community leaders.
0: Mm-hmm. Good
1: Some
0: answer.
1: People are just dudes that cut hair.
0: Okay.
1: Some people are really good barbers, but they don't care about nothing else.
0: Mm-hmm.
1: So they should be looked at as community leaders if they're doing some leadership in the community.
0: Yeah, that's definitely a good answer. I don't think that you can just automatically attach community leader just because someone's a barber.
1: Yeah,
0: you know,
1: one thing I will say, as barbers, the way barbering is now, we do get a little bit of praise for being community leaders. And some barbers will just fall under that, and they'll let everybody think that they're doing community work and this and that, and they're really not.
3: Now, what about...
4: No.
3: What about the barbers that you go there and they start setting up tripods and all this stuff, you know, without asking you anything? This is just their routine, so they're going to impose it upon you.
0: So they can what? Film...
3: Yeah, you going on Facebook, you going on every major platform that they on.
1: Yeah, if you're not going to do any type of waiver, I think it's courteous to at least let your clients know, like, hey, I'm going to be filming the whole haircut or part of it. You got to say something.
3: Man,
4: but you have to ask them, is it okay to film?
1: Absolutely.
4: That's the thing. You have to ask them.
3: Some of them so bold now.
1: And you should probably ask them if it's okay to post their picture on social media too.
4: Right. Same thing, because you can get sued because of likeness.
1: Absolutely.
0: Oh, okay. Yeah, that makes sense.
4: Yeah.
0: So, do you think barbers have any responsibility beyond cutting hair? Only if they want to, right?
1: I guess only if they want to. But I guess I'll kind of say yes. Barbers do have a responsibility beyond cutting hair, because it should be an experience. It was always an experience. I remember the barber chairs back in the 80s when I was going to the shop. they literally had the ashtrays on the chair. So you could smoke your cigarette.
4: You could do anything.
1: You could talk about anything when you're getting your hair cut.
4: Yeah.
1: People never forget how you make them feel. And that's what I meant when I said earlier about with some of my clients, they'll literally push the mirror away because they don't care about that. They were there for the conversation, or they were there for the answer to, "Hey man, did you see the NCAA tournament?" Mm-hmm. Or there's certain things that I look forward to with my clients, and they look forward to with me. Mm-hmm. That's how it should be.
0: Okay. Mm-hmm. Okay.
1: That's how it should be.
0: So what changes?
4: And what do you? I'm sorry.
0: No, go ahead, Dr. Lady Sean.
4: What do you think about female barbers in the salon? I mean, in the shop with the men barbers. How do you feel about that?
1: If the female can handle being around the male presence like that, first of all, I think female barbers are dope. The ones that are really
4: they
1: good.
4: They are.
1: Female barbers, whether they know it or not, can make three times the money that we make.
4: Yeah.
1: Just because they're female. But being in that setting with men, if they can handle that, then I think it's okay.
4: Okay. And what about the guys who can't handle the female?
1: The guys that can't handle the fact that there's a female.
4: Can't handle her coming in and taking their territory, doing what they do.
1: Well, first of all, it's only his territory if it's his shop. If it's some other barber who works in the shop that's worried about a female being in there, he can take that up with the owner. If the owner is okay with it, he's going to have to make the decision. If it's his shop, he won't have to worry about her being in there because he won't hire her.
4: And this is what I miss as far as the barbershop is concerned, because when you're a young man going to the barbershop, you look for mentors because you're getting your hair done and you're getting your hair cut and you're looking good when you come out.
1: Mm-hmm.
4: Young people are looking for that. My grandchildren go to the barbershop all the time. And they look for their barber. They don't go to nobody else but their barber.
1: I have maybe about 6 or 7 boys that are autistic that are my clients. Some of them I had for 10 years, 15 years. Mm-hmm. And some of them are not even verbal. But when mama said, "We going to see Roy," or "We going to the barbershop," that's the day that they... True story. That's the day that they get up and they get dressed. That's the day that they don't have a hard time with getting there, because even though I didn't start out like that, we build a relationship. And with the younger, me being older now, probably 75% of my clientele are younger than me, which is a good thing because they look up.
0: Mm-hmm.
1: You know, that's
4: I
1: automatically become a mentor even if I don't want to be older than them.
0: Yeah.
4: And that's the purpose of having a barbershop in the community.
0: Right.
4: We are community. Yes. We are totally community.
0: Yeah, absolutely.
1: And let me add real quick, that's another thing that barbers that are getting older now in their 40s and maybe like me, 50 years old, don't think we are dying breed. When you're older, you are in your prime as a barber. You're more experienced, and again, you're older than most of your clientele. That's an asset. For sure.
0: So the phone lines are open. Give us a call. 773-591-1690, and please like and share the show. So what changes would you like to see in the barber industry moving forward?
1: I would like to see, for one, barber shops getting back to where there are multiple barbers in the shop. Where I work, I'm the only barber, actually. It's myself, and there's a young lady that's a stylist, and then there's a makeup artist. I can have probably 6 or 7 barbers in my shop, but I got standards.
0: Okay.
1: Well, I talk to a guy and say, "Yeah, I do that. I cut hair." And then I go to their social media. I got to go through 18 pictures before I see a picture of them actually cutting the hair.
0: Mm-hmm.
1: They want to come in, eat off the plate. You got a lot of traffic on Roosevelt. In between clients, you can't sit still. That's the thing now. You know, barbers need to get back to where they are sitting there. They're building their clientele. They're passing out business cards. And I'm going to sound old school, but that's okay because that's what worked for me. But that's what I would like to see the barber shops get back to. You know, barbers cutting in the shop, not just doing it wherever or not doing it at all full time.
0: Mm-hmm. Okay.
5: What do you think about the change? I think just recently, I want to say March 26th, maybe to be exact, Illinois, they just passed a law where cosmetologists, barbers, they don't have to go to beauty school anymore. So we were like one of the few states that were not allowing apprenticeship, where you could go in and, you know, how it was, you know, back in the day, since that's, like you said, historically how it's been. What are your thoughts about, you know, now that that's become law, where someone can kind of come in under you and, you know, do apprenticeship?
1: First of all, I didn't know about that.
5: It's recent. It just happened.
1: It's real recent. I won't say that I have a problem with it. If there's somebody that's really passionate about the craft and they want to learn and they want to get into this business, that's probably how we're going to get back to what I was just saying. Getting people.
4: Well, I
1: have
4: a problem with it because I have to have a licensed persons working with me. I have to. I mean, I understand what you're saying because I was grandfathered in also. But as I was grandfathered in, I was forced to go to school.
1: Yeah.
4: So if you are going to grandfather them in, they're going to get the knowledge that you had from the old school, which is the benefit of going to school. So they need to get a license.
1: Mm-hmm.
5: Yeah, no, it's not loose like that. It's you know, it's still where it has to be someone that is, you're still doing the hours. One of the biggest changes that has really impacted us in our community is just the debt of the student loan debt. Mm-hmm. And so beauty school, barbershop school, you know, all of that, it was never supposed to be what is what they charge
0: right.
5: you now.
0: Right.
4: Yeah.
5: And it was never supposed to be where they're building, you know, off the backs of, you know, because typically, and not always, but that is a source, you know, a trade is typically someone coming from, you know, probably a lower income status, you know, because typically the pipeline of middle class, higher class, they're going to send their kids to college no matter what. Like, even if you don't go to, you know, do what you go to college for, you still going to college. Whereas in, you know, most areas, they're like, oh, okay, well, this is a means to try to get out of the situation or, you know, the socioeconomic system that they're living in. So they're going to barber college, they're going to beauty college, but and Illinois is like one of the, you know, last states to kind of really get on the bandwagon of it. All the other states have already passed the law of allowing apprenticeship. So this is something that we have really, you know, I know they have sent me an email to vote for it, to pass it into law. And so just wanted to know, you know, in terms of this is a change that's coming just to kind of keep the debt off of us from going to school.
1: Yeah.
4: So I'm asking, are you saying the apprenticeship as far as them just going up under you and then you sign the papers for them to go into getting their license? Is that what you're saying?
5: No, they still doing testing, but they still have to do the hours. But typically, yeah, it's
4: so pretty much grandfathering. They're doing the grandfathering thing again.
5: Well, not
4: that's
5: really.
4: That's what that was.
5: Yeah, no, it's not as loose. Yeah, but it's,
4: oh, it's not as loose.
5: Okay.
4: Yeah.
0: All right, phone lines are open. 773-591-1690. Call in to join the conversation. Have you ever had a real life conversation in a barbershop that stuck with you? Call in and talk about it and tell us about it. I wanted to get into the business side of barbering, the pricing and the valuing, but I wanted to play some clips beforehand. Let me see if they're ready. Are the clips ready? Okay. Let's listen to the clips first, and then we'll talk about it.
6: Bro, you can go ahead and run your business the way you want to run it, and it's fine. We all have the right to do whatever we want to do.
7: Facts.
6: But I just want to let you know this. You think just because things are going up, you think that it's okay for you to charge $100 for a freaking fade that's going to last you 4 days? And you want to compare with, oh, well, you know, you go buy Nikes or you buy this and that. Dude, talk. It's a haircut. You're a scammer.
7: Let's talk.
6: You're greedy. I mean, you're trying to get rich over one damn haircut, and you're lazy on top of that because your fade is no different than the other fades that are already out there anyways. They charge like $30. You're not special. You're not doing something special. 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You want your life the easy mode by being greedy and conning people? Dude, are you kidding me?
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8: 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But that was 7 years ago. Now, haircuts for both of my shops are averaging anywhere between $35 to $40, and that's double the haircut price from 7 years ago. Unlike a lot of people, guys, we don't get paid wages. We don't get paid hourly prices. We don't have a set amount of money we make. We're in a position where we have to price our own haircuts, and we have to be fair about it. We're not charging $60, we're not charging $100, we're still being fair, but we're people too. Gas is through the roof, $6-7 in some areas. Baby formula for that big can is $56 just to have a baby and being able to feed him. And let's not talk about groceries, guys. Come on, let's be fair.
9: Be in the hood where these folks is barely making it, talking about you charging $100 a haircut? That's some people like me. Anytime that you're of service to anybody else, that means that I'm freely giving my time, my energy, my emotions, my all to make sure you're good. Start pouring back into your clients. Some of these folks come pay you the money just so they can hear something else from you, man. That's why I'm booked. But you have to know your demographic. Bro, you can't be in the hood where these folks is barely making it, talking about you charging $100 a haircut. Fact. That's some people like me. Bro, if you good, do the math. If you cut 10 heads at $40 a piece every day, that's $400. You do that 5 days a week, that's $2,000. That's $8,000 a month.
7: Facts. And there's a layer of loyalty that a lot of
10: 15-year vet barber here, ready to just keep it all the way real with y'all about the barber industry. The truth about the barber industry is that the YNs have infiltrated the barber industry. YNs don't care about, oh, we've been rocking for so long, you know, look out for me. Oh, the economy is bad. Oh, you know what I'm saying? I got 4 kids or whatever, 4 boys and whatnot. So can you come down on the cut price? No. YNs don't care nothing about that. YNs are the ones in mass charging these outrageous prices for haircuts. Once again, I preface this video by stating I'm a 15-year vet barber. I'm 32 years old. First time I had clippers in my hand was at the age of 8. I got my license at the age of 21. I've been cutting people steadily from 14 years old. So I'm really going on 18 years, but I just 15, a nice round number. When I hit 20, I'll say 20. For now, it's going to be 15 years veteran barber. The YNs, like I said, the YNs have infiltrated the barber industry. Y'all going to them, they painting all types of stuff on your head, drawing lines on you, putting hot towels on you for no reason whatsoever, putting the shaving cream on you, and they're not even giving you a shave. They're doing the razor to line it up, but they're not shaving anything off. They're talking about, to clean the skin. You don't have to do all that to clean the skin. Spray some alcohol on them, wipe it down, hit them with the holding spray, we're out of there. This hot, that they're lying to you about the hot towel shave. Oh, it softens up the cuticles, allows for a cleaner cut, you know, make sure the hair is clean.
0: I think we got the picture. That was a lot, right?
1: That's a lot in there.
0: Yeah,
4: that was a whole lot.
0: Yeah, exactly. So that kind of leads us or segues us into the business side, the pricing and the value. Roy, how have haircut prices changed over the years? And feel free to just, you know, comment on any of those comments in those clips.
1: So, pricing has changed, I mean, for the obvious reasons, you know, inflation. Other things are just like one of the videos we just heard. Some of the other things in the industry are going up. Haircut prices are up. because electricity is up, water is up, rent is up, you know, mortgages are up. So, you know, quite naturally, the prices have gone up. The first haircut that I ever did in 1990-something, my boy Greg, his mom gave me $3.
0: Mm.
1: That was in the 90s.
0: Mm.
1: I rocked with $3 for some years, and I rocked with, I was a $5 barber for a long time, to the point that I was afraid to go to $10, because everybody was used to giving me
0: $3.
1: $3 and then $5.
0: Okay.
1: And it's, you know, it's just a natural progression, just like anything else, mm-hmm. you know. It's, it may be some of the same types of haircuts, but, you know, with the times, it you know, barbershops and even people who just cut hair, they just charge a little bit more because they need to a lot of times.
3: What you think is a fair price? I know that it all depends on the individual's unique circumstances.
1: Mm-hmm.
3: But in general.
0: And what goes into the pricing?
3: In a neighborhood.
0: That customers may not understand.
1: Let me answer that one first.
3: Okay.
1: What goes into the pricing is a lot of things. On a given day, there's probably $2,500 worth of clippers and supplies mm. that I can grab from mm-hmm. my station that I accumulated over time. I didn't buy them all in one day.
0: Mm-hmm.
1: A good barber will make sure they use top-notch tools because mm-hmm. top-notch tools along with your skills will give you
0: better
1: a top-notch haircut.
0: Mm-hmm. Mm-hmm.
1: So if you're going to put your effort into it and try to use the best tools and then use your skills and go to school and do seminars and go to hair shows and all of that, I think the actual prices you can charge is whatever you think you can get. We look at the NBA players. Don't nobody need $300 million. I ain't mad at no dollar that nobody makes. If somebody gonna be crazy enough to pay you $100 for a haircut,
0: right,
1: I'm happy for you. But to kind of answer your question, median between 30 and 40 in the middle.
3: Okay, I understand that. I can even see somebody charging 45 or 50,
1: mm-hmm.
3: you know, but, you know, anything over that in the average neighborhood, I think is extreme. But
1: as a barber, too, you got to be fair. If yeah. your barbershop is in a neighborhood where people clearly not making that type of money.
3: Right.
1: First of all, don't put this high class barbershop in this area like that and expect them to come
4: yep,
1: up to that.
4: Right. Yep.
1: They still make what yep. they make in that area.
0: Right.
1: And I'm not saying dumb down what you're yeah, doing. If you exactly. want that type of shop, take it over there where
3: right.
1: they can
3: right.
1: pay for that.
3: So that's right. what I'm saying.
0: Right.
1: And that's why I don't have a real answer as far as what, if you go to an area downtown somewhere and they're really paying
0: right.
1: $250 for a haircut,
0: yeah.
1: go get their money, man.
0: Yeah. Yep.
1: But
0: absolutely.
1: If you're going to be in the trenches somewhere,
4: go and charge $20. You look at it, it's still your skills. Your skills is going to say a whole lot about you.
1: Absolutely.
4: You're going to make money. The Bible says your gift will make room for you. I don't care which environment you in. I came from the West Side,
1: mm-hmm.
4: and I was making money. Now I'm in Beverly Hills, and I'm making money. So your gift will make room for you.
1: All the time.
4: You don't have to steal the money from the client, because the client gonna be there for you.
1: Mm-hmm.
4: I got clients still with me 40 years.
0: Yeah, and I've even heard of some haircuts, well, especially if it's like a celebrity barber, the cost is like $500.
3: This the yeah. first time we yeah. got Lakeshawn to admit he got that money.
4: Shut up. Don't say that.
0: Hey. But you know what I'm saying? So, yeah. Like you said, it depends on the situation. Yeah, and where the barber is situated and his skill. So it's a lot goes into it. That same barber, and you know, you can apply this logic to several professions. If that those skills in the hood, as the clip was saying, you may can only get $60, $70, $100. You take those same mm-hmm. skills to Michigan Avenue, and you can charge $200-$300,
1: mm-hmm.
0: but at the same time, you know, the inputs are a little different. Your overhead is a little different,
4: mm-hmm.
0: you know,
4: mm-hmm.
0: On Mission Avenue, and plus you have a different clientele.
1: Mm-hmm.
0: So
1: mm-hmm.
0: you know, you have to, you know, make those judgments as to, you know, how you structure your business. So I'm sure some barbers are probably underpricing themselves.
3: Yeah, I want to touch on something real quick, because this is important. The blades. We sell blades. And barbers, they come get blades from us often. But you have some of these barbers, they like to resharpen their blades.
1: Mm-hmm.
3: And I'm telling you, man, I've been in the chair of some barbers, and I felt like I just come from surgery.
1: YouTube and these barber videos, and
11: that's telling the culprit.
1: You buy this clipper, but you buy the deep tooth blade, and you put that blade on that clipper, and you do that, and it's supposed to give you a different cut. You ever been looking on Facebook, and they'll show you some clipper that look like it's just so precision, where it's just,
0: absolutely
1: fake news. Use the clipper that you got. I'm not against, you know, sharpening your blade, but I don't think you should sharpen your blade until it gets dull. Why would you sharpen a brand new blade and think you're not going to
3: cut somebody? Because they think they got a newfound technique that the next barber ain't got, but you bleeding coming out the chair.
1: Yep. Mm-hmm. Those videos
4: lead which you wrong. Which is cross-contaminating everybody.
3: Yes.
1: Yep. Absolutely.
0: So what about the point that the made from the clip where the guy was saying that the introduction of the younger generation, the younger people entering into the profession and their impact on it? You have any, you know, what are your thoughts on that?
1: I think some younger barbers jump into this industry or have jumped into this industry looking at it as a money grab.
0: Mm-hmm.
1: Just like I would say this about, no disrespect, but some people get into the medical field because they heard what nurses make.
0: Mm-hmm.
1: They don't really have the passion for it.
0: Mm-hmm.
1: So they get in and somebody told them they didn't watch two or three Know Your Worth videos and they come right in trying to charge.
0: Right.
1: They're trying to fast track it and charge $50 and $60 and $70 and not even offering the value for that.
0: Mm-hmm.
1: I think older barbers may be doing that too. You know, not just, you know, he the said it was the YNs, but people in general that want to get into the field, they might have the game messed up thinking that they're supposed to come in and start getting paid like that already.
0: Okay. So, consistency, charging premium prices. Well, how important is consistency?
1: Consistency beats effort.
0: Not effort.
1: Consistency beats skill. If you are consistently giving a guy the haircut that he wants every time, he might be a better barber. But I know this guy gonna get the points of my mustache right, and he's gonna give me that astringent at the end. And he's gonna take it off, and he gonna do things like see this hair in my ear and get it out, and see the long gray hair sticking out of my nose. If you're doing that consistently, you should be able to charge what you will, because that person values you as a barber for sure.
0: Okay.
1: Consistency is everything. Not just in barbering, but any you know, personal care profession.
0: Right, exactly.
1: Nails, anything. Mm-hmm. Yeah. Consistency is key.
3: Do you go off any apps?
1: I do. Okay. I use a booking
0: schedules
1: app.
0: Schedules and that? Okay, booking app. Okay.
1: Yeah, I use a booking app. That helped me to look, well, not to just look, but to actually be more organized. I can look at that booking app and know when I'm going home. I can look on there and see if somebody wants to squeeze in. If I'm able to do it, I can look at that and tell you know what I do. Shout out to the Cut app. That's what I use. They started in 2016, the same year I opened my shop, and I've been rocking with them ever since.
11: Okay, what's the Cut app?
3: The Cut. Yeah.
1: It's called the Cut. It used to be the Cut app, but I think now it's just called
0: just the Cut.
3: What are your rules pertaining to if
0: scheduling?
3: Scheduling. If a guy don't show up, do they have to give you their money first?
1: So the way it's done on the
4: deposit.
3: Yes,
1: the way that it's done on the booking site that I use, it's like the hotel. It's like the security hold. If you're gonna do it, it's a hold. I didn't get paid yet, but we already know that you got the money because it's held.
0: Mm-hmm.
1: And I can't take that money until the day and the time that they actually booked. If they don't show up, I think I got it set up where they pay for the haircut if they no show. If they cancel late, then it takes 50%. But you can depending on what booking site you use, you can kind of like change that however you want to do it. Some stylists use that too. That's to make sure you get paid, because you already budgeted for that money that you were booking, that, and you already told somebody else you can't
0: right,
1: come
0: you
1: at
0: can't
1: 2
0: come.
1: O'clock.
0: Yeah, so it makes sense. That's fair.
1: Yeah.
0: We have a caller. Vanita. Vanita is calling us back.
12: Yeah, I'm calling back. Quick question.
0: Sure.
12: I took my grandson to get a line in, on a Sunday. I guess the person they cutting out of their house. And when he came out, he got his hair in that, you know, all that big hair. And when he came out, I could see his lining from like almost a block away. And when he and I'm like, what the hell is this? You know, because they like put like some coloring, like colored pencil. It's like a beige color around his lining. And he loved it. I told him, I said, I love the lining, but that is... Is that something new they doing now where they highlight the lining with this beige looking color stuff? I never seen nothing like that.
1: Yeah, it's like a barber chalk that they a lot of younger clients they like that look. They want the
12: sharp. Yeah, he liked it. He really. Yeah. I told him. I said, wipe that off. He said, "No, Grandma, this how they wearing it now." I said, "Oh my God!"
1: I
12: would think they would have did it in black, but
0: yeah. And they come in, they ask us for, you know, we sell those tubes, those pencils, and they
12: really
0: the white and the black, and like you said, you can see that. You be like, you know, I understand I've using it as a guide, but you know, why is this staying?
12: Right, and then I told him, I said, go get some, because then he had a little nick where the person, nicked him. I said, put some alcohol on your favor. I said, these people are something else with these. It was a beautiful lining. Now, I ain't gonna take that away from the person, but it was just new to me with that highlighting, the way they highlighted with that pencil. I just wanted to bring that up.
0: Thank you for calling, Vanita. Good call.
12: Uh-huh. All right.
0: So
4: what do you think of the old fades compared to the new fades? Because in the 90s, when they cut hair, they showed their craft very well, blending and everything. And when you did the lining, it looked just as good as them using a pencil. So how do you feel about that versus now?
1: The fading part of it, or the hairline?
4: The whole haircut from back then to now. Because I believe the real haircuts was when we were coming out. I think that's the real haircuts, because they're doing artwork right now.
1: I think there's a lot of painting and a lot of spraying and a lot of, you know, artwork going on now. But I do think there's also a lot of real haircuts that are still happening. The fading technique maybe looks a little bit different now, or people are doing it a little bit different now, but they still get the results. And I get exactly what you're talking about. The the way the fading was in the 80s and the 90s, it was a process. It was a levels to it. But then with the different type of clippers, now you got the detachable clippers where you use the different blades. I learned how to fade and line with one clipper.
4: Mm-hmm.
1: I would do the haircut, I would do the fade, and when it was time to do the lining, I get the screwdriver and I move it up and make it sharp. So I kind of like
4: and learned, do the line.
1: Yeah. And that's, I get what you're saying. You know, you can call that real haircutting, and I mean, there's some of the what you would call the fake stuff now, but there's a good amount of barbers
4: I shouldn't say fake stuff. The artificial coloring, because it makes the haircut look almost like it's stepping out of a magazine versus the actual fade itself.
1: I'm sorry, say that again.
4: I say it makes the haircut look like you're coming out of a magazine, a photo that's already processed,
1: mm-hmm.
4: versus your natural fade look.
1: You want to get, as a client, a real fade, because even if you do get a little bit of black spray or hair fibers or what have you, you want to be able to look like you still got a haircut 3 days from now when that wears off, mm-hmm. or when you wash your hair. Or, mm-hmm. But to each his
4: exactly.
1: own. A lot of people, you got clients that don't even care about that at all. They want that crispy look, and they're going to hold on to that for as long as they can. Even
4: as long
1: though
4: as they can, yeah.
1: As long as they can, there's only
4: it.
1: 2 days, they're with
4: yeah.
1: that. I have clients that have told me they prefer the fibers and the enhancements and stuff like that. And I have clients that say they don't want it. They want me to show my work. And so coming from that era, I'm forced to do what you're calling the real phase and the real liners because, you know, that's what I came up on. That's how I learned.
0: Someone called in and asked if you guys think that they should bring back the shoe shine guys in the barbershop.
4: Oh, definitely.
1: I would love it.
4: I'm going to say definitely.
0: Really?
4: I would love that.
1: I would love to have a guy in those shining shoes, man.
0: What is he going to shine? Nikes?
3: No. They got older gentlemen that visit.
1: Shoes.
3: I got Kohans. I want my Kohans shine.
1: I got 40 and 50 year olds. I got pastors. I got church going people. If I had a shoe shine guy, he'd get business.
4: Oh, yeah. And especially if he's a good one, the barbershop is going to stay packed if he's good.
1: For sure.
5: And to Nidra's point, I believe you have to evolve as well. So now you have the, the gym shoe cleaner, like that's a big business.
0: It is.
3: One on that.
5: That's a big business.
4: It's called the gym shoe cleaner. What is that,
0: Terry?
5: So they have someone that actually takes your gym shoes. You know, like people that have classic shoes, gym shoes. Uh-huh.
1: They restore them.
5: They like to keep them looking new because they are vintage, or you can't purchase them anymore. So now that's like a big business. So they take and restore your gym shoes to their original, that's like a big thing now.
1: I didn't know that collaboration.
5: that's your collaboration right there.
3: That's one on Cottage Grove too.
1: You get to rent off that chair, a whole store
3: on 87 Cottage Grove. That's where Jerron used to go
4: down 87th Street the next time I get there.
5: 87th and Cottage, and it's like about three different footwear that sell gym shoes. You know, the Nike Factory is a little further down. Foot Locker is right there. Like, it's all of that is right within, you know, two blocks or a block. And he's got a great look.
4: Y'all shouldn't have never told me about spending the black. When y'all brought me to that thing, oh my God.
3: 'Cause you had-

0: Can you kind of do any tie-ins with men's mental health? And the reason I wanted to do that, because of the rash of murder-suicides that we've seen just in the month of April, you know, that's being perpetrated, you know, by men against women. The Man Cave Monday, as a form of therapy, mm-hmm. a place where, you know, men can go and, you know, just have an informal therapy session. Do you think that that kind of helps men release and, you know, maybe avoid some of this stress and situations that, you know, would go home, make them go home and, you know, do the horrible things?
1: I absolutely do think so. It's cathartic. It's therapeutic to get around other men and kind of talk about your problems and find out. I'll give you an example. At one of the Man Cave Mondays a few months ago, a guy had a heated, I guess, argument with his fiance, and the argument was about her not wanting him to discipline her son. It was one of those blended family
0: right,
1: type
0: okay.
1: situations.
0: Mm-hmm.
1: And he was pretty hot about it.
0: Mm-hmm.
1: It was an older guy on the other side of the room just sitting there quiet the whole time.
0: Mm-hmm.
1: He told him about two or three times that he had already dealt with that. He did, and the way he broke it down, it was so funny. He got the guy's attention.
0: Mm-hmm.
1: But just the fact of him seeing somebody else is going through that too, that disarmed him right in that moment.
0: Mm-hmm.
1: And
0: mm-hmm.
1: I saw it right then
0: right
1: and there.
0: Then and there.
1: It was
0: mm-hmm.
1: another time mm-hmm. a guy was mm-hmm. kind of ashamed about finding out that his daughter liked girls. And he almost didn't want to tell the story.
0: Mm-hmm.
1: The guy sitting right mm-hmm. next to him mm-hmm. was like, yeah, my daughter, I just found out she wrote us a letter. They're friends now.
0: Mm. Oh, wow.
1: That's the type of things that mm-hmm. happen when
0: come
1: you
0: out.
1: Put men
0: mm-hmm.
1: together. Without even talking about the thing that I'm doing, I'm just doing my part. Any type of men's safe space that's created anywhere is essential, because men could get around. A man could be totally out of control, but some mm-hmm. other man that maybe he doesn't even know could be the one guy that kind of, I'll use that word again, disarm him, kind of take mm-hmm. him out of those thoughts of doing whatever or saying whatever,
0: mm-hmm. Mm-hmm.
1: you know, that he might not, but he probably shouldn't do. I'll say it like that.
0: Yeah, I'm glad to hear that. That's really interesting.
1: Yeah.
0: So, tell our listeners again about when Man Cave Mondays are, and you know, send an invite to anybody that wants to come, I guess.
1: Okay, so Man Cave Mondays at Faces Barber and Beauty, 5920 West Roosevelt in Chicago on the west side. We do Man Cave Monday sessions once a month. Typically, it's the fourth Monday of the month. But I do post a flyer in a few different places. So I can be found at The Man Cave Cast, The Man Cave Cast, on YouTube, TikTok, or Instagram. So whenever a Man Cave Monday session is coming up, the flyers are posted there. I also do something that's called the Man Cave Minute. That's what I do mm-hmm. on the YouTube channel. So when I'm doing these Man Cave Mondays, they think I'm there teaching. I'm there learning. Mm-hmm. Something will spark my attention, I take it down. I write it down.
0: Mm-hmm.
1: I have over 200 videos that I posted on my YouTube channel just off of subjects that I learned from another man. They may look at that YouTube channel and think it's just me knowing it all.
0: Mm-hmm.
1: That's everything that I learned.
0: Mm-hmm.
1: So on the YouTube channel, there's a lot of tips about everything from how to deal with your wife when you're upset to the best colognes to wear and what season to wear. Just man stuff in general. So I could be found there in those three different places. Again, like I said, YouTube, Instagram, or TikTok at The Man Cave Cast.
0: Okay, awesome. And you said that's Faces, F-A-C-E-S.
1: Yeah, the name of the shop is called
0: Faces.
1: Okay, Faces
0: Barbershop.
1: Faith allows courage to eventually surface. That's the acronym for Faces.
0: Okay.
1: And we'll be in business 10 years this June. Thank God.
0: Well, congratulations.
2: Yeah. Congratulations.
1: Awesome. Thank you.
3: And many, many more.
0: Absolutely. So tonight we talked about more.

0: Northern Haircuts. We talked about business, culture, and the importance of creating spaces where men can be heard. I want to thank Roy Maynor of Man Cave Mondays for joining us and for the work he's doing in the community, and I sincerely mean that. Thank you for the work that you're doing.
1: Again, thanks for having me.
0: Absolutely. The barbershop isn't just about how you look when you leave. It's about how you feel while you're there, and I think you gave us good examples of that tonight. So with that being said, I'm going to let Demetria and Dr. Lakeshawn give their close. Demetria?
2: All right. So, ladies, I'm doing Mother's Day special. So you can find me, Cherish, APEACE of nature.com or Instagram. 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
3: And also, Dr. Lakeshawn is going to be live on Saturdays. I'll be coming out to, and if you're a hairstylist or a barber and you would like to see me come and interview you at your salon, just call into the show, you know, share this show and the other show that we're about to work on. So just come and see us, you know, send it out. Let people know, you know, I want to come to see you. This is the first time that I'm coming from behind the mic and coming into your salon and visit. And we can have, you know, break bread together. Hairstylists, estheticians, makeup artists, barbers. 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
0: Awesome, awesome, awesome. So Chicago and the nation, what a conversation we've had tonight. We talked about health, vision, longevity in this industry. 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I'm your host, Nedra Williams, and you've been listening to the Black Hair Care Business Show on WVON 1690 AM. And I'm going to say good night. Stay sharp, stay informed, and stay in business. And I'm going to hand it over to my co-host to close us out.
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6: Because you're raising things that you haven't thought out. 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All right, then give me the answer. You haven't answered me yet. If you thought it out, give me the answer.
4: Asking the tough questions.
6: Well, see, here's the thing. I call them a statement. You can question any statement I make. 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
4: Be a part of the conversation. Just keep it real. Live from the National Action Network corporate headquarters in New York, keeping it real. And now, America's number one civil rights leader, the Reverend Al Sharpton.
6: It's Tuesday, May 26th. Do you know what time it is? It's Al Sharpton's time. And for the next 3 hours, it's time to put aside all pretenses, deception, denial, or fronting. The time has come to keep it real on Keeping It Real with Reverend Al Sharpton. A very good afternoon to you all across the country. Good morning to our West Coast listeners. And welcome to those listening on Sirius XM. Channel 126, The Urban View, where talk empowers and becomes action. I'm coming to you live from our National Action Network corporate headquarters in New York. For the next 3 hours, you can join the conversation by calling us at 1-877-532-5797. 1-877-532-5797. Or you can go on the message page and send me a message, and I'll try to read as many of them as I can. All you have to do is go to nationalactionnetwork.net, and we will see a message. I see Georgia Daniels already on the message page saying, good afternoon, Reverend Sharpton. Good to hear the Alabama maps stay intact. Keeping it real from Toledo, Ohio. And what George is referring to is the Alabama Supreme Court ruled that the present maps in Alabama must stay as they are, and the redistricting that the Alabama legislature did, they overrode it. The only concern I have is that if they go to the Supreme Court, U.S. Supreme Court, they can override the Alabama Supreme Court. So I hope that it doesn't come to that, but I'm happy that we got the Alabama Supreme Court. Now the question is, do they try to go the next step? Which is why we've got to vote and make sure they never stack this Supreme Court, U.S. Supreme Court, like this again. Also, today is the election primary runoff in Texas, where you're going to see whether Cornyn can fight off, and most people do not think he can, this mega guy with all kinds of ethical problems, been accused of all kinds of improprieties, was impeached by the Republican legislature there, State Attorney General Ken Paxton. But, of course, he was been endorsed by Donald Trump, and most people think that most of the Republicans, because Democrats can't vote in the Republican primary, most of the Republican voters today, it is believed, will go with Paxton because of Trump. And I've seen a few interviews on television where people say, yeah, I know he's got questions. Yeah, I heard about the scandals. But we need change. We need somebody to be with President Trump. If that is the case, there are those political experts that says with all of his ethical and legal problems that he'd be easier to beat for Tallarico, the Democratic nominee, and that Texas could lose that seat first time in decades. So some of people are saying, I hope he wins because it gives us a better shot. But that's definitely going to be something we watch. Early voting also started today in South Carolina, and the people in the legislature there and the courts are determining that seat. And that is, of course, the only Democratic seat in the state that's been held by our senior statesman in the Congress who's delivered so much, Congressman James Clyburn. And a lot of people are saying with thousands of ballots already cast from the military and early voting starting today, how can they redraw the lines? And I agree with that sentiment. But given these people that no rules matter to them, I wouldn't count on anything. That's why we have to be vigilant on everything. We also are following what is going on in terms of, I said what Ketanji Brown has said. But let me tell you, the international level of what is going on in Iran. And Iran is accusing the United States of violating the ceasefire and threatens retaliations after new strikes. Every time President Trump says, oh, we're close to a deal, we've got an outline of a deal, then they go do something to prolong it. And I think that it is going to be a while before this is resolved, and more lives will be lost. I think this president got into something that he could not get out of. I think he thought he could just rush in there and Bigfoot Iran and they would capitulate, and it has not worked out that way for him at all. And it's not worked out for the American people. You got people buying gas now as high as $6 a gallon in out west. Average is like $4.60 a gallon. Why? Because with the straits, the Strait of Hormuz, where 20% of the world's oil comes down that strait, whether the United States gets a lot from that or not, they can't trade with others who are totally dependent on it. And Clear Politics says the President Trump's disapproval rating, disapproval now, not approval, disapproval rating is at 58.3%. And that's the highest disapproval mark in both terms he's run or has sat in the White House. His approval rating is stood down to 39.8%. So a lot of the independents and even some Republicans are turning on him. Very interesting. See where this is going to go. And New York Times Siena University poll says in a May 11th to May 15th poll, of 1,500 respondents, only 30% said Trump made the right decision to go into war in Iran, while 64% said he made the wrong decision. Now, I wonder if any of you that are listening around the country that said y'all voted for Trump over Harris, what you got to say now? You know, it's interesting. During the campaign, we get a call or two every day on what was wrong with Kamala, what was wrong with the Democrats. And then once Trump got in, we hear from pro-Trump, pro-MAGA people every now and then, if at all. And I said then, I don't know if these are plants from the Trump campaign to throw out confusion in the black community and to act like for the media that listens to this show that there was a division in the black community. But it's real suspicious that we haven't heard from some of them since he was elected president. Now, there's one or two conservatives call every now and then, but most of the ones that was calling just about every day, don't hear from them anymore. And, you know, people could call them sellouts or whatever for being with Trump. I don't even use the term sellout no more. I use the term rent-a-ton. What do you mean, rent-a-ton? Rent-a-ton is, back in the day, they used to buy you. That's a sellout. They don't even buy these people no more. They just rent them. And they have different rates, primary, season, rent-a-ton. Oh, we'll rent you for the general election, rent-a-ton, long-term rent lease, short-term election lease. They don't even keep them, nothing permanent. And the reason I came up with that, a lot of the guys, a couple of preachers and all that was out there with Trump in 2020 was calling me and others a bunch of names. We heard nothing about them, nothing from them. They ain't been to the White House one time because they were rented and the lease is up. And the leasee didn't re-sign the lease. Don't need them now. Talked a whole lot of smack. Gone. Following the integrity that was gone. Oh, Ramal, you just liked Kamala and the Democrats. And I said that. I liked a woman that stood up for the George Floyd Act, the Voting Rights Act, stood up for the Obamacare. Yeah, I liked it. I didn't bite my tongue about why I supported one or the other on policy. But they can't explain to me why they supported Trump. Maybe since they ain't driving around a lot now because gas is so high, maybe you got time to listen to the show and call me and tell me how you like me now. Let's take a break. We'll be right back. It's Tell It Tuesday. Tell It All Tuesday. Don't hold back. Don't duck. Let's go straight at it. Tell It Tuesday. 1-877-532-5797. 1-877-532-5797. Shopton. Keeping it real. Be right back.

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1: It's Sybil Wilkes with what we need to know. An optimistic but cautious update from the global front. President Trump announced that peace negotiations with Iran are proceeding nicely, but he made it clear on his social media that it will be a great deal for all or no deal at all. Iran's foreign minister is urging caution, saying a signing, it's not imminent. Back in the States, all eyes in the political world may be fixed on Texas Tuesday. Voters hit the polls for a Republican primary runoff for the U.S. Senate between incumbent John Cornyn and State Attorney General John Paxton. The race was turned on its head last week after President Trump officially endorsed Paxton. Cornyn fell out of favor after initially failing to back Donald Trump's 2024 presidential run. In the music world, many are mourning a true giant. Jazz tenor saxophonist Sonny Rollins, revered as the saxophone colossus, passed away at the age of 95. His publicist confirmed his death at his home in Woodstock, New York, following a long battle with pulmonary fibrosis. Over a six-decade career, Mr. Rollins performed alongside icons like Charlie Parker and Miles Davis, leaving an extraordinary legacy of jazz standards. Thank you, sir. And finally, more to celebrate in the state of New York. The New York Knicks are heading back to the NBA Finals for the first time in 27 years. That's right. The Knicks delivered a definitive 130-93 blowout victory over the Cleveland Cavaliers to secure the clean Eastern Conference final sweep. To subscribe to my free daily newsletter, please visit SybilWilkes.com. For all the news 24/7, go to News1.com. I'm Sybil Wilkes. Be informed. 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

0: keeping it real, keeping it real. I am your host, Reverend Al Sharpton, and we're back. It's Tell It Tuesday. So much is going on, and we need to be in the thick of it to talk about it, to strategize, and then to act on it and be at the actions. People tell me, well, you know, I don't like to listen to talk radio every day because I just kind of zone out. I said, do you think while you're zoning out that they're going to stop doing what they're doing? You just fooling yourself. I stay on top of it because they stay on top of us. They meeting now. They don't talk radio now in the right way. They on Fox News now. Now, you may not put in as much time as me, but you sure should be putting in more time than you have been doing. And I think that it is really, really important that we understand that. Let me go give the announcements. Don't forget Politics Nation with Al Sharpton. It'll be hot this Saturday and Sunday. We will know who the Texas race is going to be, Tallarico versus Paxton, or against sitting Senator Conrad, who will unlikely pull it off, they're saying. We'll know what's going on in South Carolina. I'll be dealing with all of that. We will know what is going on Iran. I will have members of the Senate and the House leadership on this weekend, and some of the leading attorneys dealing with this. So don't miss either night, Saturday or Sunday, 5 p.m. Eastern Time on MS Now. Also, you that are in the tri-state area, meet me at the Saturday Action Rally at Mother AME Zion Church, 137th Street, Lenox Avenue, 9 a.m. to 11 a.m. Saturday morning, National Action Network Rally. I'll be there this Saturday looking for you as we're getting closer and closer to our voting brigade. We're going to be giving training to people in several cities. I'm going on a 24-city tour, getting people ready for no matter what tricks they play. We're going to be at the polls with our brigade. When I come to Sydney, you come out. And, of course, all roads lead to the National March in Washington, August 28th. You can go to www.nationalactionnetwork.net, and you can hear the Saturday rally there, or on Impact Television, or on YouTube/NAN. And while you on the website, you can sign up for the march. Said, I need further information. I want to come. The bus is near me. I want to organize a bus. Can you help me do it? Sign up at nationalactionnetwork.net right now. All right, let's go on to the phone. Let's start on the phones. And I think our message board, I read one. Let me read Taylor. Okay, now you blew it up. Good. Taylor Indra says, how you doing, Mr. Reverend Al Sharpton? How you doing? I'm doing fine, and I'm glad you asked. I'm doing fine. Disco Brian says, let's be extra clear, anyone supported Uncommitted or Jill Stein or Cornel West for president in 2024 supported Trump. That includes the current mayor of New York and Representative Tlaib in Michigan. And Brian is making his points every day. Let me go and read. Give me one more. Cedric Cooper saying good afternoon, Reverend Dr. Sharpton. Along with us getting out to vote, we must get into working the poll stations in our district, in our area. That's exactly right. That's why I'm forming these brigades. We need people trained to work at the polls. We need people trained to be on the exterior perimeters, what is legal, what is not. In the brigades, we need to have lawyers. We don't need to take anything for granted. All right, let's go to phones. Let me start in Cincinnati, Ohio. The Buzz with Ray. Ray, you're keeping it real with Al Sharpton.
1: Yes, sir, Rev. Thanks for taking my call. Rev, a couple things. See, you got John Cornyn giving an interview that he's whining. He voted for Donald Trump 99.5% of the time. And he's whining. An 80-something-year-old man, which meant that if this vote of Trump going into Iran would have went to Congress and the Senate, they would have voted for it. I hope all this stuff comes out in the midterm. You know, you said it earlier that this runoff, yes, the Democrats would be happy to not see Cornyn because he's an incumbent. They would rather see the challenger that Trump went with, because out of all his crimes, I don't think he's going to get elected. So in my opinion, that's a win for the Democrats. But when it comes to this Iran war, everybody told Trump not to go in because they knew that Iran controlled the Strait of Hormuz. And so that just made Iran much more, in my opinion, much more stronger now in the near future. You know, so if they have a beef with the United States, they just going to close off the Strait of Hormuz. You know, now Trump is stuck. He don't know what to do, and he's got some advisors that don't know what to do. Some of them are even quitting. You know, some of his cabinet members are quitting. And one last thing. He's at the memorial putting a wreath on someone. When this guy was a draft dodger, he got out of going to the war, and he calls people who was captured and killed in the war suckers and losers. You know, I call that a hypocrite.
0: That's the nicest thing you could call it. He did all of that. Let's take a break. Be right back. Keeping it real. Shopton. Be right back.

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0: Teller Tuesday. Let's go. Let's stay in Cincinnati. Let's go to Ozzy at the Buzz in Cincinnati. Ozzy.
1: Yes, sir. Bishop, I want to say first that many people are honored by the words, not so much by their deeds. But I honor you by calling you my bishop because of your words and your deeds. Not many men have walked this earth that can proclaim they have touched people by both words and deeds. I honor you for that.
0: I appreciate that. Thank you.
1: I say that prior to me saying something that you may, and many Democrats are going to be upset with me for saying. Mm-hmm. And that is for the Democrats to call upon high school students who have gotten scholarships to the SEC or the ACC and the Southern universities to not take advantage of the opportunity to both get a quality education and get paid for doing it. And some of these players in football and basketball will make hundreds of thousands of dollars over the course of their 4 years. I am upset with Democrats for implying that this is a necessity when in 2024, we all saw the train coming. And I used to complain last year a little bit too much, I believe, about the lack of urgency for the Democratic Party to react to what is and what is to come. And for them to say that this is what is necessary today, to me, is foolishness. Because as soon as these black kids say, I'm not going, you know that these schools are going to recruit white players from AA and AAA colleges to fill those spots. And what if they don't? Then the chances of the entirety of the NCAA athletics shutting down hurts all students everywhere. I'm calling on the Democratic Party to get serious about the means in which they fight this. If you want to fight it with athletes, why not go to the major leagues, the NBA, the NFL, the Major League Baseball, and tell them guys, look, you owe us too. If we're going to ask high school students and teenagers to sacrifice their future, then you must sacrifice yours as well. But we know whatever, they'll get the slap down from the professionals, from grown men.
0: Let me say this, Ozzy, and I thank you for your call, as always. I think there's arguments on both sides. There are those that say we need to break these colleges, and I agree with that, and hit them in the pocketbook. And there are those that say what you said, these young athletes deserve a shot at making a good living. They've worked toward it. And what are we going to do about their future? And I've said, and others have said, there's sacrifices in every movement. But these sacrifices are determined by the athlete. I think that, and I've been in discussions about it, I brought it up on shows over the weekend. I think that the one thing those of us that are supporting this idea need to keep in mind, a young man stopped me at an airport Sunday night. I said, Reverend Al, I know you're supporting this about athletes who go to different schools, punish the Southern schools. And I said, yeah, and I know you're going to say, suppose there are no other schools. He said, no. He said, I'm all for it. If y'all can explain to me why nobody stood up and protected Colin Kaepernick. We're years later, and he ain't threw a football since in a professional game. So the reason why some of us are skeptical is that Kaepernick was left out there hanging. And I said to him, you're absolutely right. So if we do get some athletes to stand up on this time, we've got to be prepared to put our arms around them and protect them and have alternatives for them to play somewhere else. I was not on the inner circle of the cabinet thing. I don't know if they thought they had that or not. But if I'm going to be in this, I'm going to insist that we have a strategy, that we're not looking for martyrs. We're looking for people that'll stand up that we can cover. But don't ask people to stand up if you're not going to cover them. Thank you for your call. I think, Ozzy, you raised the issue that we need to discuss out loud. Let's go to Washington, D.C., to Ira. Ira, you're keeping it real with Al Sharpton.
2: Hey, it's getting real, Sharpton. Thank you for taking my call. I got my 5 minutes. I got a couple of things I want to go across real quick, and it's important. I did see the thing, article in Tennessee about they removed the Democrats from out of this, some kind of chamber or something, because they decided to go along with the black people voting against the gerrymandering, and they put them out. I saw that article. That was fact check. And then I had two other articles here that, one, it was crippling to me about Cuba. I saw an article that said Cuba is out of oil, and it says like Trump is trying to kill those people is what they're saying. And this young lady, her name is Augusta Renee. Her site is official Augusta Renee, and she talked in depth about that. And that's why I'm not going to go into detail, because on that site that she has is on Instagram. She goes into depth on it. And it's really interesting about what they're doing. They have no power, no water, no schools, no food, no nothing, no oil, no trucks can ride. So that's just crippling that country, Cuba. And then this last one I want to go on real quick. This young lady's name is Anelia Sutton. Her site is AneliaSutton.com. It's AneliaSutton.com. It's a straight site, no other site. It's hers. He was talking about this U.S. slavery, U.S. slavery class action, $3.3 billion lawsuit that they're about to empower on. And they were saying that they always don't have money for, they have money for war, they have money for everything else, they don't have the time, it's the right time. And 123 countries in the United Nations voted slavery is the gravest crime against humanity. And she says that power is never given back. It is claimed, and this is what she's going for. So her site, like I said, is official site is AneliaSutton.com, and it's straight to the point. And I think people should take a look at that, because it's kind of interesting, and it makes a lot of sense. And my last thing, Kamala Harris should be one to run again, because for the simple fact, she told these people in the beginning, and they didn't listen to it. They thought she was crying wolf. Now, I think they believe her, and they should come back to letting her go at it again, and she'll probably win it hands down. I don't care how they say they don't want no woman, she's going to win it hands down, no matter what. Everybody's good, but I think she deserves a chance to come back and kick somebody's backside. That's my call for today, Reverend Evan. I'll talk to
0: all
2: you
0: right, tomorrow. Thank you for your call. I'd like to hear some other callers on that. People asking me who should run. Should Kamala run again? Should Westmore run for president? Should Cory Booker run? There was one more name they was throwing at me. I'll let some of you give your opinion. Should Kamala run? Should Westmore run? Should Cory Booker run? Or should, some people saying this is not the right time. After Trump, a black can't win. What do you say? I think this is Tell It Tuesday. That's a good issue that Ira has put out there. Let's get some callers on it. Let me go to Andre in New York. Andre?
3: Doing today.
0: I'm doing well.
3: Good. I'd just like to give a report on our trip to D.C., with the huddle this week as we lobbied Congress and the Senate on this reconciliation bill.
0: Go ahead.
3: So we went in to D.C. with a popular democracy, and we lobbied Congress and the Senate to not support the reconciliation bill by enhancing funding to ICE, as right. Their practices are totally brutal and disruptive to our communities. And we met with the office of Senator Chuck Schumer. We met with the office of Senator Christian Gillibrand. as well as the Republican representative of New York, Representative Levine, in which we also expressed to the Republican delegation our discontent with the policies that ICE is currently engaged in, and emphasize the need for funding for our cities, our schools, rental assistance programs, SNAP programs, and Medicaid programs, in which they seem to be receptive. But as we know, the House and the Senate is both ran by the Republicans. And as we discussed with the Democratic delegation, that their hands are very much so tied. And so, therefore, there's not much that they can do but to kind of prolong

the representatives or the people in their office, because they need to hear Senator come off the floor, Congressman come off the floor. Their staff needs to say there's some people here, some young people here concerned about this. People don't understand the power of that. That's why march is important. You got to show strength. Knocking on doors of those senators and Congress people is the right thing to do, as well as the mass stuff we do. It's not one or the other. It's both and. And to do it with young people is absolutely awesome. Thank you for doing it. Thank you for calling in and giving that report. I hope it encourages others to get active. Let's take a break. Be right back. Thank you, Andre. We're going to take a break. We'll be right back. More of you on the phones and on the message board. 1-877-532-5797. Shopton.

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1: It's Sybil Wilkes with what we need to know. Police are warning our seniors to be on high alert for a cruel trend known as the grandparent scam. Just last month, a grandmother in Minnesota was conned into mailing $10,000 via overnight delivery to save her grandson after a reported car crash. The package was sent to a vacant house in Teaneck, New Jersey, where police were waiting. Jen Chen of New York was arrested on the scene and faces multiple charges, including theft by deception and impersonation. At the pump, families are facing some of the highest Memorial Day gas prices seen in 4 years. The national average, $4.50 a gallon, a massive jump from $3.18 last year. And the highest state, of course, on the continental U.S., California drivers continue to pay the most at $6.11. At the Vatican, Pope Leo released the first major theological document of his papacy, co-authored alongside the co-founder of Anthropic. This warns the artificial intelligence is fueling global conflicts. Crucially, the first U.S.-born pontiff issued an historic apology for the Roman Catholic Church's role in the transatlantic slave trade, calling it a wound in Christian memory, while warning against new forms of unregulated digital slavery. Finally, Drake is on a track to shatter a major Billboard record currently held by country star Morgan Wallen. Following the massive release of his 3 new albums, the rapper is projected to land 42 songs on the upcoming Hot 100 chart. Hot indeed. To subscribe to my free daily newsletter, please visit SybilWilkes.com. For all the news 24/7, go to News1.com. I'm Sybil Wilkes. Be informed. Be empowered.
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14: Are you keeping it real?
15: Yeah, I'm keeping it real.
14: Keeping it real?
15: Of course, all the time.

0: And let me say, we just reported earlier that the courts in the courts down have stopped the redrawing of the lines, or stopping the vote. I'm trying to get it correct. And then I just got a bulletin, a text, that the in South Carolina, they have won. And one of them that has been leading that fight there has been our National Action Network, National Religious Affairs Director, and Trudy Grant, who's his coordinator. They've been at all the hearings, been lobbying the governor, been working on the legislators, and they are live on the air. They're on the phone. I want them to give me a report. I think we have some good news from South Carolina, Reverend Nelson B. Rivers. Reverend Rivers, what's going on down there in Columbia, South Carolina? I don't hear Reverend Rivers.
1: It's adjourned with a victory. They refused to pass the map. They refused to take Jim Clyburn's seat. They refused to take the votes from black people. We've been working on this, as you know, since last week. We've been up here three or four times. We met with the committee, gave testimony. But today, about 10 minutes ago, the state senate adjourned after they could not get enough votes. And miraculously, we got several Republicans to vote with us, including one from Buford, who made a tremendous speech. But the Black Caucus, the folk who've been working hard on this, our efforts, being here almost every day, talking to people, and right now they're having a press conference to announce the victory. And they give us a shout-out on the podium for the state news and probably national news if we came down to talk to you. But the good news is South Carolina has stopped this effort to try to redistrict. They stopped this effort to reapportionment. Jim Clyburn's seat is safe as it was. A big part of it, Rev, is we had the first day of early voting was today. And we have more people to vote this morning for early voting on the first day than early voting, period, in the last several years. We had a tremendous turnout. Black churches all over the state had a video that I did to send out. Many of them played it. The ones who didn't get it, they announced it themselves. And we had a tremendous turnout. We had 26,000 people in the first hour of early voting in South Carolina, which is unheard of. So it's a great victory. Support. Thank you for your support, your leadership, your encouragement, and all this work coming up and down this road. Trudy Grant and I have been running up and down this road almost every day, but it paid off because today the state senate, with us as witnesses, voted to end the session. They have sent the bill back. It will not be coming up. They will not be taking that district, and most importantly, they will not be taking the right to vote from black people. I believe we're the first southern state to actually not do it. All the rest of them have done it. And so that happened because of the work of the National Action Network on the ground, our close relationship with members of the Black Caucus and members of the General Assembly to go back a long way, and including the senator from Buford, who just gave a marvelous message from Hilton Head, Buford area, Senator Tom Davis. So we got it. That's done. We're going to be talking to the press ourselves shortly. But the great news is you're the first to get it in the news, is that we got it. They voted against it. It's a done deal. Jim Clyburn's district not only is safe, now we can turn our full attention to turning out this vote, because we, for the first time in South Carolina, we have a complete list of black candidates for every statewide office that's being run for, including the governor, the young man you had on the show, Jermaine Johnson, and the rest of the ticket. So it's been a big day in South Carolina. We're just getting started. But
0: now, y'all have been there every day and lobbying Republican and Democrat and even the governor. Talk about what it takes to get this done, because people around the country need to know that we're not just doing stuff. It can work.
1: Well, first, you can't quit. And then, frankly, it depends on relationships. If you've been on the ground for a while, and even when you're losing, you're still on the ground, you have relationships you built. But the best thing was that the caucus started working early with us, and we were able to turn some tables around. And the effort is required to come up and down the road 100 miles one way every day. back and forth, and we're about to do it again, and building relationships. But the main thing was the clarity of the message. We never got off message that we interpret this as an attack on the right to vote of black people. When you take the only representative we have in Congress away from us, that's an attack on the right to vote of black people. We kept beating on that and beating on that. We testified at the hearing. We testified up here in the halls, and we walked with folk over and over again. It took a lot, but it was worth a lot. And so I'm grateful that we were able to do it. Trudy Grant is a soldier, as you know. We worked up and down this highway and then one-on-one talking to folk. And we found out that there were, in fact, one of the guys we had the hardest time with from where your ancestors are from in Edgefield, he was the first one. He told them, I sent you his video, and he said, if you do this, you're going to upset black folk and the black vote's going to turn out. Well, he was right. He was a prophet because the black vote turned out this morning. That's what happened. And the argument was today, you can't stop an election that's already started without violating the rights of the people. And our strategy was over the weekend to get the word out to black folk and all folk, but especially our folk, go vote this morning. So I went to vote this morning. The line was there. Everywhere they went, there was a line. More people voting on early voting than voters in regular voting. So the strategy worked, talking to the people, having enough integrity and enough, I think you have to have the trust of the folk. Folk got to believe that you aren't doing this just because you're trying to get your name in the paper. And it worked. And I can't say enough for our black caucus. You have the chairperson is a woman, a sister named Annie McDaniels. They are soldiers. They locked down on this. They did not back up, did not back down. And the hearing we had on last week that really set the tone, the guy just gave us credit for the hearing, our testimony. He was making the point by showing up, 76 people went to testify at that hearing. And they kept it open because when we signed in, they were going to leave some names out. And by keeping it open, Trudy got a chance to give her testimony. I had a chance to give mine. It's a work, a teamwork. It requires folk that you have relationships with, and some folk you don't have relationships with. If you're right, you at least ask everybody to do right, whether they're with you or other things or not. And that's what we did. And thank you for your support. Thank you for your leadership. Thank you for getting this out across the airways. And people ought to know we are the first state that turned this thing around. Everybody else is gone. And now Alabama got theirs turned around today, but that was by the district court, which it should have done, but that's still suspect because the Supreme Court might reverse them. We're not going to the court. We already got it. And what I'm looking for is more information about it. But I can say that National Action Network, doing the work on the ground, having relationships, not backing down, not trying to be popular, just being precise and being persistent. And paid off today.
0: All right. I'm very proud of our team there in South Carolina. As I said, Reverend Nelson B. Rivers heads our Religious Affairs Department nationwide and our South Carolina chapter, and his able coordinator, Trudy Grant. And they've been calling me 3-4 times a day, just met with the governor, just met. They've been diligent and part of it. I'm going to let them go and so they get into the press conference. But I'm very proud of the work of Reverend Rivers and Sister Grant and Nan, South Carolina. And happy for the people of South Carolina. Thank you, Reverend. And
1: yes, sir.
0: And that's good to hear good news. People think that you're never going to win. Well, let me give you a little secret. If you fight, you may lose. If you don't fight, you're guaranteed to lose. If you get in there and fight right, you can win. I'd rather lose giving my all than to lose because I was too much of a coward or cynic to not fight at all. And I'm glad they fought that fight. Like he said, this is not the other one. We're hoping the courts doesn't go to the Supreme Court. In Alabama, the Supreme Court has ruled, but that's the state Supreme Court. It can still go to the federal national Supreme Court in Washington, and they could erase that. I hope they don't. But this didn't even go through the courts. This where the legislature, including the Republicans, voted they're not going to change the line. So this is done. South Carolina is salvaged, and I'm glad to hear that. Again, congratulations to all of them and to Jim Clyburn. and who I think we need in that Congress more than ever. He is a strong hand, respected hand, and we need him for the fight. let's go to Richard. Richard in College Park, Georgia. Richard.
2: Good afternoon, Raymond.
0: Good afternoon.
2: You know, one caller, when he called in talking about he don't think that black athletes should boycott, see what I called if he would close the mind. There are more schools besides SEC schools, even they don't want to go to HBCU that they can attend. If they're good enough, they're going to get drafted by the NFL or NBA, so that's a poor argument. Really, I mean, I don't understand why that would be the best thing to get their attention. I guarantee you they do this, particularly in Georgia. Well, all these blacks that go to Georgia and Georgia take all these predominant PWIs, they would have a fit if they started looting black athletes because of this, these crazy laws they come, that's coming up with. That's the best way to get their attention. So what he's saying, that doesn't even make any sense. That school way outside the SEC comfort where they can attend if they wanted to. So that's a poor argument. How do you feel about that?
0: Well, I mean, I think I said, I think when he called, I said what I felt. I feel that I think the moral stand is right. If you are sitting there dealing with, as you say, raising the contradictions, raising what we need to do, and to make sure that we're going to salvage whoever would take that stand. Now, you're stating a school which is one, but there are other schools that's differently situated. I think that I don't call on people to do anything that I don't say what is the strategy. So I think that's my view on that, Richard. Thank you for your call. Let's get ready to take
2: it. Before we go in that.
0: Go ahead.
2: Comment on, as a disabled vet, I feel insulted every time that I call him an orange buffoon, go to Arlington Cemetery and give a speech, maybe like he care about veterans when he don't. He says veterans are losers. They don't like him seeing severely handicapped vets. He's going to get up there and give a speech when he know he's not being sincere. I mean, that this guy's nothing but a hypocrite. That's where they took it as an insult, being a disabled vet yesterday here at Arlington Cemetery.
0: Absolutely. No question about it. All right, let's take a break. Be right back. Shopton. Keeping it real. Tell it all Tuesday. Be right back.

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1: It's Sybil Wilkes with what we need to know. Many are mourning a true giant. Jazz tenor saxophonist Sonny Rollins, revered as a saxophone colossus, passed away at the age of 95. His publicist confirmed his death at his home in Woodstock, New York, following a long battle with pulmonary fibrosis. Over a six-decade career, Mr. Rollins performed alongside icons like Charlie Parker and Miles Davis, leaving an extraordinary legacy of jazz standards. Thank you, sir. All eyes in the political world may be fixed on Texas Tuesday. Voters hit the polls for a Republican primary runoff for the U.S. Senate between incumbent John Cornyn and State Attorney General John Paxton. The race was turned on its head last week after President Trump officially endorsed Paxton. Cornyn fell out of favor after initially failing to back Donald Trump's 2024 presidential run. Drake is on a track to shatter a major Billboard record currently held by country star Morgan Wallen. Following the massive release of his three new albums, the rapper is projected to land 42 songs on the upcoming Hot 100 chart. Hot indeed. And finally, more to celebrate in the state of New York. The New York Knicks are heading back to the NBA Finals for the first time in 27 years. That's right, the Knicks delivered a definitive 130-93 blowout victory over the Cleveland Cavaliers to secure the clean Eastern Conference final sweep. To subscribe to my free daily newsletter, please visit SybilWilkes.com. For all the news 24/7, go to News1.com. I'm Sybil Wilkes. Be informed. Be empowered.
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0: Keeping it real, keeping it real. I'm your host, Reverend Al Sharpton. 1-877-532. It is Tell It Tuesday. All right, let's go. Let's go to Diane in Richmond, Virginia. Diane.
1: Hello, Mr. Al Sharpton. I was able to get through last week with you on reference to the World Cup series coming, and I think it was a misunderstanding what I was trying to say to you. I did not say that the people in Queens, New York, did not have any homes, and because it was the subject was about they was trying to, because of personal property taxes, they paying a lot of money on their homes, so they was trying to rent their house out for that week or two while the World Cup Series was being hosted in the United States. What I was trying to explain is that the reason why they don't want to rent their house, not a lot of people that got home ownership in Queens to be able to rent their house out, because most of the hotels are owned by American Indians, which is in Asia. So they have, and they know during that week or two, the hotel rate's going to be like probably go from maybe $200 to $300 to $700 or $100 per night. So they're going to capitalize on that money during that week. So that's why they really don't want to allow people to rent their houses out. Then also I was doing a little bit more research about the American Indians. They are located really that own most of the hotels in the United States. And from Asia.
0: Well, I don't know that's true. They don't own Marriott. They own some, but they don't own most of them, and they don't own most of New York. But my point was that the city council and others need to make an allowance for some of the homeowners, because a lot of, and I'm all for the hotel union workers, but a lot of these black homeowners are union members that could make that money that helps with their mortgages that's high. They're just renting out a room or so for the World Cup. That's all I'm saying. Let them get part and parcel. I know they're saying we don't want to get Airbnb in, but it's not about Airbnb with me. Make it a temporary, but get this done. I think that when people call me their own homes in Queens saying, why can't we do that? I'd say it needs to be raised, even if it has to be on an altered way of doing it. I wanted to raise my position on that.
1: Yes, I agree with you. I feel that they should be allowed to be able to rent their houses out. But I was, like I said, I was just doing a lot of research, and for what I read, it just stated that a lot of home hotels are ownership comes from Asia, the people that there's a, and they, you know, got a business and they here. And then I was just, you know, looking at how Russia, and I didn't realize Russia was in Asia. I did not realize China's located in Asia. And then that being said, by them being two communist countries, why Donald Trump is supporting them, I could understand a little bit better, because we know that Donald Trump is, me personally, I think he's another Hitler, and I've been saying that for many, many years, you know, and he doesn't have our welfare. He doesn't like Americans. He doesn't, how can I say it? He just, with all the benefits that he's cutting in, the war over there, like over what's going on in Iran right now, is going to benefit China because they want that war. The situation that went on in Venezuela, the Russians benefit from. So Donald Trump is just really anti-America. He's not a president for the United States, and I just think he needs to be impeached immediately, be removed from office, because what's going on? He tried to start World War III with this situation in Iran. It's just not good. And the only reason
0: I think the problem with impeachment, it definitely needs to be impeached, is do they get enough votes in the Senate to convict them? And that's why we've got to come out and vote and change that Senate.
1: Yes, sir. You're absolutely right. We need to get out there and vote. And we're going to, and I know it's going to be a lot of okie dokie going on with this voting. The voting ballots probably go missing. People, they trying to intimidate people that go to the poll because they say they're going to have the ICE out there. So we can't let fear overcome us. We got to do the right thing and go and vote.
0: That's right. That's why we're going to have brigades out there too. ICE, I said at the Saturday rally the other week, Diane, that I know how to melt ice. Just put the right nonviolent squad out there. Thank you for your call.
1: Yes, sir.
0: Let me go to Miss Richardson, my friend in Chevy Chase, Maryland. Miss Richardson.
2: Hello.
0: Hello there.
2: Hello there, Rev. How are you today?
0: I'm doing well. How are you?
2: Oh, fine, dear. We love you, as usual. You know, I heard on this station, C-SPAN, they're talking about Netanyahu and this other one, Putin, and the criminal offenses that both sides have done. I was glad to hear it. But, Rev, you know how they'll talk and talk. They'll talk a hole in your head what they're going to do to have people held accountable for what their actions. These two entities, I'm telling you, the civilians, women and children particularly, and of course men too, but men are supposed to be able to solve things, you see. And I just don't know what's wrong with the human man mind. What's wrong with men's mind? When it comes to their women and their children, and then they still want to poke their chests out as though as if to say, well, we can still do our part and blow up you too. How does that solve anything, Reb? I mean, Reb, I think you said all of the religions does not have you believe that it is for war. Everything you're saying, the context of the Bible, the Holy Bible, the Christian Bible, or, you know, people that, and in this country, it's supposed to be mostly Christian, you know, and of course, mostly those who run the government are Christian, supposed to be, but yet man's mind is not for peace. Everything around us we see is in turmoil from television, from, and you know, Neely said this, he's 97 when he passed. He says that with the blink of an eye, your oppressors can turn on you with a blink. Democracy or no democracy, or however you define democracy, you know, because people think democracy means a little bit, you know, the little peanuts that they have been able to obtain, you see. But really, it has to be much more lengthier than that, because Martin talked about it, a great man, Dr. Martin Luther King. We have to listen, because his lengthy statements were, we have to have total justice. We just can't have a little piece, a pinchy of democracy, and then all our other brothers and sisters are dying at the hand of white oppressors and police officers who are racist. And you see them on television every day, their racist mentality, from commercials, from everything in entertainment, how they persuade our people to just damn their own folks. In music, and to justify the filth that they produce to make millions. That is what they have made our people come down to believe over all of these other entities that's not going to allow them to do their cultures that way. You know, and Reb, you know it's the truth that other cultures are not, the FCC certainly isn't going to put any music on where these other people are being offensive toward their own folks. And but this United Nations, what powers, Reb, do they have? Because see, on C-SPAN they're saying Netanyahu and Putin, they're going to bring criminal charges, and then they're saying something with the input of what the UN should be doing. You know, I never understood too much what are the powers, Reb, of the
0: well,
2: UN, the
0: United Nations. The UN does not have enforcement power. It has policy power. But the World Court can do things if you're in a place that they have jurisdiction. But it's according to how it's litigated. And thank you for your call. Let me take a break. Be right back. Keeping it real. Shop. Be right back.

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0: Brian in Philadelphia, Pennsylvania, the word.
1: Hey, Rev. First thing I wanted to ask you about today is about something local here in Philly. I recently reached out to Reverend Fordham with Philly Nan about his our workshop idea Lindsay and I are developing about helping people.
0: Wait a minute. Start again. I didn't hear the first part.
1: Yeah, Rev. Just letting you know, I have reached out to Reverend Fordham with Philly Nan here about the workshop idea I shared with you Lindsay and I are developing about helping people recognize bad faith online manipulation and resist algorithmic outrage and rebuild a habit of real civic dialogue in person, especially across race, generation, faith, and political divides. And we want to pilot it locally and make it useful, practical, and community-rooted. And I know it's Memorial Day weekend. It's been crazy. I haven't heard back from Reverend Fordham yet, but since I think I'm a NAN member in good standing, and since this project aligns with NAN's mission of civic empowerment, media accountability, and community organizing, I wondered if maybe you could give Reverend Fordham a nudge, and if he doesn't have the bandwidth,
0: we don't have
1: yes, sir.
0: Like that. The chapter leaders are coordinated by our national field director. I'll text Reverend Toon and ask him to call him. But we have 138 chapters.
1: Okay.
0: If I start getting people calling me on the phone to call chapter leaders, I wouldn't have time to do nothing else. So I can't do that. I can't promise something I'm not going to do, but I will text Reverend Toon and tell him to try and work this out. He coordinates all our chapters.
1: Beautiful, Rev. That's wonderful. And again, like I said, if Reverend Fordham or anybody doesn't have the bandwidth for it, maybe they could point me towards somebody in Philly NAN or someone in the broader NAN network who might be open to this conversation. We're not asking for any huge commitment right away. We're just trying to find the right person to talk to about how this kind of workshop could serve people here in Philadelphia and then nationally and then maybe even internationally, since we all know social media is destroying so much of our mental health. Rev, on another topic, the main issue I wanted to call today, I want to be careful about the call from yesterday, because I share Sister Pam's longing for that full traditional gospel album from Whitney Houston that we never got. But I'm uncomfortable with saying Clive Davis and that cabal, because I don't see evidence that some cabal stopped Whitney from singing gospel. In fact, Whitney gave us the Preacher's Wife soundtrack, which became the best-selling gospel album of all time. And Clive Davis's gift, at his best, was helping church-rooted voices reach people who might never have walked into church. And Rev, I'm one of those people. I grew up agnostic, secular, and outside the church. Remember, the first person to tell me about Jesus, Rev, was my paternal grandmother, who was the daughter of a Klansman. So I initially rejected Christianity because I knew at 8 or 9 years old that hers was a corrupted, immoral brand of Christianity, and that it was the antithesis of what I saw when I saw Martin Luther King Jr. and the black church. And Rev, it was pop music made by black believers, Aretha, Whitney, James Brown, and Prince, that ultimately brought me closer to the light of God than traditional gospel ever could have, because traditional gospel wasn't in my house. So, you know, when Aretha sang with George Michael on I Knew You Were Waiting, you know, that wasn't just pop to me. That was spiritual. It had deliverance. It had biblical testimony. And songs like that, songs like the ones Jewish songwriters like Carole King wrote and Aretha sang, came through the pop machine, through Arista, through Clive's world, and still, in my view, carried God's light into secular ears like mine. So while we should all be critiquing any corporate industry, I think we should be careful not to call the Jewish man who had very loving relations with both Whitney and Aretha part of a cabal, because sometimes pop music is how the church escapes the church walls and reaches the rest of us. And I know how that important that work is to you. And I know that you straddle that line beautifully and have been your whole career, Rev. Am I asking too much there?
0: I don't know. I didn't hear you ask anything. I thought you was making a statement.
1: I guess I'm just making a statement that, you know, I think that
0: your statement, you had a right to make your statement. I think that Pam has her view. The reason I'm really not commenting on it is I knew Whitney. I knew some of the back and forward with her and Arista Records and with Aretha, who I spoke at her funeral. I was at Whitney's funeral. And I knew Roberta Flack very well, who dealt with her. And they had different relationships with Clive. So some were better than others. He funded Puffy. A lot of people want to forget that, given Puffy's status now. So I cannot, without breaking confidence, as one that was a minister to some of them, break confidence. But he had better experiences with others than he did with others. None of them bad. I'm not saying that. But some were more engaging than others. And I think that I'll just have to leave it there. Out of respect.
1: Thank you, Rev.
0: My relationship with them. But thank you for your call, and I'll tell Reverend Toon to get to Reverend Fordham. Fordham's a good chapter leader. Let's go to Mrs. Jones in Philadelphia, WURD. Mrs. Jones?
2: Yes, Rev, thank you so much for taking my call. I do appreciate it, although I have an emergency right now. But just wanted to say to you, we thank God for your wisdom always and the best show on the air as well as on TV. Just want to quickly say that is the convicted felon, twice impeached, four times indicted, 34 criminal charges and so on, want this violence to stop, which alleged violence around the White House, we don't support it. But he can easily help the American people simply by stop lying to us, obey the rule of law, be more concerned about our security, because right now with so many changes going on in his cabinet, America is not even safe, and he's not even addressing them. There are so many people in positions that have not been confirmed or unfilled, and it will quickly bring an end to all of these shootings around the White House, which is unprecedented. Unfortunately, we don't condone violence, no way, shape, or form, but we as Americans, we don't like to be lied to over 30,000 times. We don't like him lying about everything, about the war, you know, what has happened and what has not happened, the contradiction that is going on between Iran leader and himself. And we don't need him talking about a ballroom when our soldiers are over there, you know, in harm's way. And he can do a couple of things. He can resign or be impeached. But this is his own doing. And now he wants to cage himself away from any violence after mistreating the immigrants. You know, but please try to do to commit violence. But he can help himself and stop messing with our voting rules and laws. I mean, like, you are the problem, not the American people. Thank you, Rev, and the number to call is the
0: bless White. You. Thank you for your call. Let's take a break. Be right back. Keep it real. Yeah. Be right back.

0: primary runoff for the U.S. Senate between incumbent John Cornyn and State Attorney General John Paxton. The race was turned on its head last week after President Trump officially endorsed Paxton. Cornyn fell out of favor after initially failing to back Donald Trump's 2024 presidential run. In the music world, many are mourning a true giant. Jazz tenor saxophonist Sonny Rollins, revered as the saxophone colossus, passed away at the age of 95. His publicist confirmed his death at his home in Woodstock, New York, following a long battle with pulmonary fibrosis. Over a six-decade career, Mr. Rollins performed alongside icons like Charlie Parker and Miles Davis, leaving an extraordinary legacy of jazz standards. Thank you, sir. And finally, more to celebrate in the state of New York. The New York Knicks are heading back to the NBA Finals for the first time in 27 years. That's right, the Knicks delivered a definitive 130-93 blowout victory over the Cleveland Cavaliers to secure the clean Eastern Conference final sweep. To subscribe to my free daily newsletter, please visit SybilWilks.com. 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I'm Sybil Wilks. 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
9: There's no side that can justify to me killing innocent people.
10: What is it?
9: Absolutely.
7: Keeping it real with the world's civil rights leader, the Reverend Al Sharpton.
9: Keeping it real, keeping it real. I am your host, Reverend Al Sharpton. And let us go back to the, haven't written no message board in a minute. I see the mayor, Mayor Rodney Jones, says, remember what Ray Charles said about ownership? Prince spoke about owning your masters. Yeah, and I think the mayor is referring to the call about Clive Davis. One of the things that I know for a fact is that all of these record companies, in many ways, have dealt in a very exploitative, unfair way with artists. That's one of the things that got James Brown and me close from when I was a teenager with my youth movement. Because James Brown was one that wanted to control his masters, control his business. He used to say to me all the time that blacks are in the show, we're not in the show business. And I can tell you how many artists I personally got to know that made huge sums of money and got totally bankrupt. And a lot of it was some went for the flash, and I will concede that. But some were structurally set up in a way that they could not make what their earnings brought in and what they should have gotten. And that's just a fact. And the record companies and the managers and the accountants and all got rich, and they, in too many cases, were not compensated and not programmed out on how to handle money. That's one of the reasons why some of you that watch our live stream see a tape where Michael Jackson came to the House of Justice. He came to Nash Action Network because he was fighting with Sony about the masters to his stuff and his owning catalogs. Michael Jackson, you know, he got a movie out now that's doing very well. But Michael Jackson owned the Beatles catalog and others' catalog, which was real wealth. And I think that there's got to be a real study on how there was absolutely financial exploitation of black artists. And there were mob. There was mob involvement. When the FBI tried to come and some of us about Don King, which none of us knew, I said, why are you going to have these mobsters that's robbing and sometimes brutalizing people in the record industry? Blacks in the record, black artists. I'm talking about what I know. And then, of course, some of them go, oh, Sharpton's a snitch. He's talking on us. No, I'm talking about you exploiting our people. So let me get this right. You can take people, give them false contracts, in some cases threaten their lives or beat them down, and nobody's supposed to say something about that? When I know about it, to me it's a civil rights issue. It was then, it is now. And I'm glad more and more of us are speaking up. Now, you've got another generation that came behind them, some in my generation that became entrepreneurs and businessmen, some generation behind us, that's beginning to slowly turn that around. But it was thick when I was in my teens and 20s and we were fighting this. The other part of this, though, that I tell even those that are in that business now, that with the moving out from record companies into live stream entities and in controlling cable television, that is now in the hands of the right wing because they regulate all of that with Trump in, they've got to be very careful that they don't try to snatch everything from them. Very careful. Let's go to Theron in Detroit, Michigan. Theron.
6: Hey, Brother L, peace be on to you. I haven't talked to you in a while.
9: Peace on to you.
6: It's been a lot going on in the nation. One of the things that I want to speak about, we speak about our democracy, and I heard that was being spoken of a little while ago on the phone here. So listening to that, you kind of think about it in a different way. I think about it in a different way, I do. I'm born and raised a Muslim. But when we look at democracy, we have to go in deep into the word of it and what it truly means. It has a Latin and Greek meaning the most classy and the most classiest. Is this the rule of the devil? So we asked ourselves, what kind of rulership do we have? And we experienced it. It's not a rule of righteousness, it's the ruler of unrighteousness. We had a president who posted a picture of himself posing to be as the Most High. If we go into Scripture, Scripture teaches us that Lucifer went above the clouds and said he was as the Most High. And God said that I will bring you down to the size of the pits of hell.
9: Let me say this. I think that, and I want to be real candid, that for me and those that are on these stations, I'm not calling Donald Trump the devil. I am saying I'm saying what he does is wicked and devilish. I just want to be real clear, because he'd love to jump on social media and say, I called him the devil, and all the radio stations that carry out shows should have their license pulled. So I'm being, but I'm not saying it just because of that. I'm saying it because I don't call people the devil. But go ahead.
6: Savior, we're speaking of, we were taught that you can be as white as snow or black as what they would call an ace of clay. Unrighteousness is unrighteousness. Devilish is devilishness. Doesn't matter what nationality you are.
9: That's right.
6: Unrighteousness
9: that's right.
6: is unrighteousness.
9: That's right. I agree.
6: So that's where we're at. I should have just came out and said it that way first.
9: No, you know, but you and I always clear with each other. No problem.
6: Yeah. We just have to make sure everyone understands that, we have to be clear how we speak to one another, because it is a fairness, you know. What individual does, all individuals don't do that.
9: Right.
6: We have had presidents that stood up for this nation, regardless of what their feelings were. They backed the laws that they said they were going back, and it didn't matter what nationality those people were. They did that, and we've seen that. Those things took place. This person that's in office is more of a puts on a clown show. He doesn't have a political background. It's like going to McDonald's and asking them to build you a building. Doesn't make sense, because that person's flipping hamburgers, and we put a person in the office who has not a clue of what's going on in our world, and he's making things very bad. And it's not only bad for us; it's bad for everyone. I'm looking at more people, Brother Sharpton, walking the street homeless today. And they're very young, with their children in their hands. This is not one-sided. This is all nationalities of people. And this is sad. So this president is really taking us down a unrighteous path that we should not be going down. So we do need to continue to support those who are working hard in positions like yourself. We shouldn't be going against one another. I don't like when I've been hearing, I've been listening a long time here. I don't like when I've been hearing, why aren't you saying this or saying that? Well, National Action Network does their process of trying to make things whole. And if another person wanted to do something different, that would be on them. It wouldn't be the fact to scrutinize what you're not doing, because I think National Action Network is doing a lot for this.
9: Yeah, well, I appreciate that. And you know, Theron, that would is always concerning to me, is I don't mind the criticism. You're always going to get that if you're in the public. Is that fine? You may not agree with what National Action Network is doing or what you want us to do. So are you a part of something that is doing something that you agree with? Most people that's criticizing are not involved in anything. They just sit around and appointing themselves critic. And there is no excuse for the people not to be involved with something, whether it's something I agree with or not, or they agree with or not. But to be uninvolved with any formation of people that are trying to correct what's going on says more about you than the people you criticize.
6: Right. And then listening to you, I mean, you've been around all my life, and you've been nothing but in the streets fighting. I don't know how many pair of shoes you wore out. Like they say, you've been stabbed, brother, and that's serious. You give your life. You've been like a savior to us, and a savior in Scripture. Ezekiel Scripture says, I will send saviors after my people. That's plural. That's an S on the end. And you're one of them. So I think that my people should take a very serious look back at what's going on here. You have a brother that's sitting on top of a teapot and it's ready to blow off and he's fighting for your life. You should listen to him. He is fighting for us. He's not only fighting for us, he's fighting for everybody. And I've seen you go to jail over, I think it was in Mexico, where they were trying to
9: do Puerto Rico,
6: that bombing. Yeah. I've seen you sitting on the ground in handcuffs. I'm like, but Brother Al is in another place in the handcuffs.
9: Yeah.
6: You're very powerful. You do things that average people are not doing in their same bold statements. They shouldn't speak. I mean, I don't even like when our entertainers speak up and they're not politically involved. They're not like Harry Belafonte and those folks who were truly involved in the system. They're just more puppets for the false audience.
9: And given lines to read by some, in many cases, misguided managers and all that, you know, there's always some controversy. They were talking about around the office today, that somebody made a disrespectful reference to George Floyd this week of his anniversary of assassination. That ain't no joke. But who gives you the idea that that's all right? And what I've told artists that say, you know, that use comedy wrong or humor wrong or even language wrong, well, you know, I got the right to free speech. And I tell them, Theron, you do? Well, then why don't you speak about the nationality of your managers or your accountants and see if they allow to do that? They'll take your contract. And I'm not saying they shouldn't. So why are we the only ones that's allowed to speak to degrade ourselves, but you better not degrade others? You can't be that stupid.
6: What they, before I let you go, they, you know, Scripture teaches us that God had to quicken the spirit of that which was dead to make it alive. You know, and to understand that was an actual person that was made dead. And God went into the mud where the people were being mistreated, downtrodden, and grabbed that one and pulled him up and quickened the spirit so that one could teach the people and raise them up out of the mud. That's where they should be at. But our people is so far in the mud, brother, that they refuse to listen. And people like you who speak up, they just, I don't know why they do it. They always got something negative to say when you're doing so much positive. I don't understand that.
9: Thank you for your call.
6: I don't get it.
9: I appreciate your call. Thank you for your call. Let me take my break. We'll be right back. More of Tell It Tuesday, 1-877-532-5797. Be right back.

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1: It's Sybil Wilkes with what we need to know. Police are warning our seniors to be on high alert for a cruel trend known as the grandparent scam. Just last month, a grandmother in Minnesota was conned into mailing $10,000 via overnight delivery to save her grandson after a reported car crash. The package was sent to a vacant house in Teaneck, New Jersey, where police were waiting. Jen Chen of New York was arrested on the scene and faces multiple charges, including theft by deception and impersonation. At the pump, families are facing some of the highest Memorial Day gas prices seen in 4 years. The national average, $4.50 a gallon, a massive jump from $3.18 last year. And the highest state, of course, on the continental U.S., California drivers continue to pay the most at $6.11. At the Vatican, Pope Leo released the first major theological document of his papacy, co-authored alongside the co-founder of Anthropic. This warns the artificial intelligence is fueling global conflicts. Crucially, the first U.S.-born pontiff issued an historic apology for the Roman Catholic Church's role in the transatlantic slave trade, calling it a wound in Christian memory, while warning against new forms of unregulated digital slavery. Finally, Drake is on a track to shatter a major Billboard record currently held by country star Morgan Wallen. Following the massive release of his 3 new albums, the rapper is projected to land 42 songs on the upcoming Hot 100 chart. Hot indeed. To subscribe to my free daily newsletter, please visit SybilWilkes.com. For all the news 24/7, go to News1.com. I'm Sybil Wilkes. 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

0: Francisco to David. David, you're keeping it real with Al Sharpton.
1: Oh, thanks, Robert. Yeah, I was on a different topic, but earlier I heard you mention people's stridency about staying Republican.
0: Right.
1: And, you know, my grandfather in 1902 was a Republican, but he was a small business Republican, and he was fighting the Rockefellers, the big business Republicans. You know, this was the industrial age of the late 1800s. You know, after Lincoln died, the industrialists climbed onto the Republican Party and started changing things around. So it was no longer the freedom from servitude party. It was the party of big business. And my grandfather was one of the remaining small business Republicans that were fighting them. And, you know, so all during the early 1900s, Republicans were becoming more and more addicted to big business. And I've read a number of books about organized crime and how Meyer Lansky, the financier of all of the mob families, was investing in Wall Street. And so Wall Street was dancing to the tune of organized crime money, and the Republican Party was basically latching on to big business and organized crime demands. So at this point, 100 years and, well, 125 years after my grandfather, you know, the Republican Party is just clearly organized crime, corporate state. And I just remember a couple of my boyhood friends. They were, this is back in St. Louis, a couple of black friends, and their father and their grandfather were Republicans. And the you remember the Housing Rights Act of 64, and this was slightly after that, and the Republican Party were coming down as if that was a bad thing, and the Democrats were attempting to be clean, and at least in St. Louis. And the grandfather was still stridently a Republican. So I kind of take it that there are still people who pledged to, you know, pledged to their father, they pledged to their grandfather or something, that I'll always be a Republican. But, you know, it's not a party that, you know, I personally have been going for yanking the corporate charter of the Republican Party, because they're not building for a more perfect union. They're not building for equal justice under the law. And in fact, you know, today being Texas's primary, I've been razzing the Texans about they're little more than peasants down there, because there are three different layers of how they've been cheated by the Republican Party. First of all, they can no longer get a water break. You know, 3 years ago, they had 107 degrees for two solid months. And at the end of that heat wave, the Texas legislature said that the companies no longer had to give a water break to employees.
0: And this is after over 100 employees died?
1: Well, no, it was the entire month of June and July of 23, I believe. Right. It was. It was 107 for two solid months. And at the end of that period, the Texas legislature still came up with a bill that said that it was not the responsibility to give a water break to employees in Texas. And the city of Houston said, well, the hell with that. We're going to make sure that they have a water break. And the Texas legislature came down on the city of Houston saying that that was improper to demand. You know, it was the city of of Houston was overriding the state of Texas. And so they basically punished the city of Houston for trying to demand a water break. Now, in the upper levels of society in Texas, the shareholders, the Texas legislature said that a shareholder that is cheated by a corporation based in Texas can't come up with a you know, lawsuits to fight corruption in the corporate suites. and they can't do class action lawsuits anymore in Texas to fight corporate corruption. And so the poorest and the richest in Texas are cheated by them. And then the entire state of Texas is being cheated. Just a few months ago, they said that they can now use fracking water in agriculture in Texas. So that whether you...
0: Yeah, I saw that. That's amazing.
1: Yeah, and so all of the food grown in Texas should now be seen as something to boycott for your own public safety. You know, that, you know, whether you're getting beans or whether somebody I've been calling the Kentucky racehorse area and saying, don't buy alfalfa from Texas because you're likely to be poisoning your horses with fracking water. And I've been calling the pet shows and saying, hey, if you're getting your dog food from Texas, you might be feeding them fracking water. And, you know, it's going to be easy to mess with Texas, but the entire population of Texas is being poisoned with fracking water. And when you think that the state of Texas is the biggest state in the lower 48, and that it's basically almost one-third of the land size of the lower 48, and that much land is going to be poisoned with fracking water, it's just
0: amazing. But isn't that what they're really about, trying to control the land? And you can't add land. So those that want to play God, I think, are going to be seriously disappointed. You know, we're going to go through rough stretches. But at the end, I'm a firm believer that right overpowers wrong. Thank you for your call, David. Let me take a break. Be right back. Keep it real. Shout out. Be right back.
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0: remind you, it's going to be hot this week on Politics Nation with all that's going on and not going on in Iran. What is going on with these district fights? You just heard Reverend Nelson Rivers from the floor of the state legislature that they will not draw that map in South Carolina. That's a temporary victory. But how do we duplicate that in other states? And we'll have members of Congress and some of our political thinkers on. You're going to want to watch Politics Nation with Al Sharpton live at 5 p.m. Eastern Time, both Saturday and Sunday. And then, of course, you that are in the New York, New Jersey, Connecticut area, meet me or beat me to the Saturday Action Rally. We are at the historic Mother AME Zion Church, 137th and Lenox, 9 a.m. to 11 on Saturdays. We count down 2 weeks, and we'll be in our own place. And thankfully, you that went online and contributed to make that happen. Let's go to Fred in Milwaukee. Fred.
1: How are you doing, sir?
0: I'm doing fine.
1: Hello. Hey, just a couple of comments and then I guess some clarification on one of the issues you're talking about today. The comment, I just want to encourage, you know, all the parents, grandparents, uncles, nieces, if you had a college student come home for the summer, take them to go get registered to vote, get them set up if they have to do an absentee vote, if they're going to be back in school when the primaries occur or the general election, so that they know what to do. You know, my daughter's home from Morgan State, and, yeah, taking her registered to vote because she's older. This is her first election she'll be able to vote in. And so there's a lot of thousands of kids that are eligible to vote that went to the HBCUs that we need to encourage to get them to vote. My point of clarification, and this is I'm asking, you know, regarding the NAACP and the college students, I'm wondering if they got in support, because I know you remember and I remember when Bill Russell, Jabbar, Jim Brown, Muhammad Ali, all of them posed for that picture, a lot of other athletes, you know, showing unity during the civil rights movement. You know, do you know if they consult? I mean, because I believe I understand they're looking at the southern states mostly, they're looking at redistricting and gerrymandering, you know, as far as the vote. But to one, you know, they're not saying that these kids shouldn't go to college, but saying they should go elsewhere to other schools that may offer them scholarships where they can still make whatever they're going to make, the way the college students can make money now, but just to boycott that. But I was wondering if, you know, one, if I have that understanding correct, and then two, if they, you know, sought out any support from black athletes that are politically active, because I'm trying to think of, you know, some made comments during the Black Lives Movement. I know the Milwaukee Bucks boycotted the bubble when we had incidents here in Milwaukee. So just looking for clarification if I have an understanding.
0: Yeah, I think you're right. They're talking about, and this is the NAACP and then the Congressional Black Caucus, talking about several southern schools based on, excuse me, this redistricting fight. And I think that the clarity there is that what I'm looking for, and certainly National Action Network supports any effort that would fight redistricting, what I'm looking for, though, is those states that have gone through the whole appeal process and we lost. Because we could have had students say that about South Carolina, and then the day it was turned around. So I'm looking for, and I'll be talking, I'm sure, to those in the NAACP about it. But I think that you are correct that major athletes, retired or not, can speak up and give them real cover in this. And I think it is very important they do. And the other thing I think that we should look for is for some of the northern schools to openly offer them better contracts and say, you don't have to just boycott, come and play here. And I think that can be organized as well. So I think you raised two very good points. Thank you for your call. Let me go to Hamilton Fields, California, to Ron. Ron, you're keeping it real with Al Sharpton.
2: Yes, sir. The question that came to me when I'm seeing the government programs being so diminished and given the opportunity for either foreign or domestic people to see a weakness, to challenge the U.S. in some way. And maybe they're not in that interest. Maybe by design this whole thing is to demonstrate enough weakness so that martial law could be declared in these times of war and therefore eliminate any elections in the future. How does that ring out politically? I'm an artist, so I asked the question, but it seems to me that all this going on has a background of a conspiratorial action in order to sustain power and reach that control that seems to be in play.
0: Well, I tell you this, you are not the only one that has raised this, and even some of Trump's former supporters have said that he does not want an election because he know he will lose the House and the and possibly the Senate. So many feel that he is definitely doing something that could lead to an election being called. I think that it is excellent observation, and we should be concerned.
2: I don't think it's just him. I think that the people behind the scenes who want the power, they know that eventually the man will dissipate himself by nature of his health and condition generally. So he could just maintain the power structure within the system without even being the director of the administrative. He's the commander in chief, yes. But where does that go when he's gone if there is no election but the administrative sustains position, whether it's he or who else?
0: Yeah, well, I think that if that would happen, if he were to leave office for whatever reasons, and I'm not hoping that he does, I'm not saying that, but I think that your vice president and others would be there, and they represent to me just as bad or worse in terms of public policy that they've stood up for. So it's a point of concern. I also think that the whole idea, one of the reasons, Ron, that what you're saying has credence is that they constantly talk about fraudulent registration rolls, and they're setting this up and people setting that up where there's been no evidence of that at all. So they're trying to create a climate so they can send in people like ICE that could be disruptive, and then say with so much disruption we have to nullify the election. And I've heard more than one person whose opinion I regard and respect say that they fear that. I think Mayor Marjorie Taylor Greene said, who used to be a big MAGA, big Trump person, said she would not be surprised if they don't try to cancel this election.
2: Well, I don't think it's far away. If he's in a war state, and that war state would allow him to have the consideration, because he's weakening the nation at so many fronts. Of course, he's weakening the support of the people. But all those programs that were protective programs for the nation and for the people itself, they're being diminished. That would give anyone the incentive on the outside, if they thought there was rational reason to cause disruption in the government. Aside from his people, in the background of his people are people who are power people. They have power. They want to maintain it. This looks like a much grander conspiracy, in a sense, than meets the picture of the people in office.
0: I would also say that you and I should be very concerned about the private business people close to him. the Elon Musk, and et cetera, who have now openly said they want to go from billionaires to trillionaires and have control now of a lot of the media entities, a lot of the space travel. I mean, we are very in plain daylight going into a country that is like an oligarchy of the wealthy and the politically powerful without being checked. And I think that that is not an overstatement. I think that's the facts of what we're looking at.
2: Well, I think that you're on track, and people around you and those who see what's going on. But all those people with the great wealth, they're not going to easily give anything up, and they want control. They want to maintain it. And I the picture is bleak if we cannot sustain what we used to say is the power of the people. And unfortunately, we seem to be in the kingdom of the king and the serfs, who are basically no more than minimally paid slaves.
0: I could not agree with you more. Thank you for your call. And I think I'm about out of time. Let me remind people again, watch Politics Nation over the weekend. I'm on the text messages now. It's going to be a hot one. Saturday and Sunday, 5 p.m. Eastern Time on MS Now. Remember, whatever you do, wherever you go, however you feel, tell somebody, tell anybody, tell everybody. Reverend Al told you personally, keep it real. Keep it real. Keep it real. Talk to you tomorrow.

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1: It's Sybil Wilkes with what we need to know. Many are mourning a true giant. Jazz tenor saxophonist Sonny Rollins, revered as a saxophone colossus, passed away at the age of 95. His publicist confirmed his death at his home in Woodstock, New York, following a long battle with pulmonary fibrosis. Over a six-decade career, Mr. Rollins performed alongside icons like Charlie Parker and Miles Davis, leaving an extraordinary legacy of jazz standards. Thank you, sir. All eyes in the political world may be fixed on Texas Tuesday. Voters hit the polls for a Republican primary runoff for the U.S. Senate between incumbent John Cornyn and State Attorney General John Paxton. The race was turned on its head last week after President Trump officially endorsed Paxton. Cornyn fell out of favor after initially failing to back Donald Trump's 2024 presidential

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1: 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I'm Sybil Wilks. 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
8: Senator Cory Booker is blasting President Trump's handling of Iran. The black New Jersey Democrat told CNN State of the Union the president has made the situation worse, claiming Iran advanced its uranium enrichment because of Trump's decisions.
9: This is what I'm seeing that has me so outraged right now, is the president said he went into this to deal with their nuclear program.
8: Booker also argued a possible new deal could give Iran more money to fund terrorist proxies, saying the president, quote, has been played as a fool, end quote. Federal judges are blocking Alabama's Republican-drawn congressional map, saying it likely discriminates against black voters. Unless the Supreme Court steps in, Alabama will use a court-drawn map for this year's midterms that includes a second majority black district. The ruling comes as both parties push to redraw maps ahead of November. And a mural honoring Ona Judge is now on display in Portsmouth, New Hampshire. Judge escaped enslavement by George Washington at 22 and lived the rest of her life free. The mural is part of the Black Heritage Trail and celebrates her courage. I'm Amber Payton with BIN News Now. Back to you, Doug.
10: All right. Thanks, and happy Monday. President Trump is floating around a new demand to Iran talks to end the conflict. Trump says in order to neutralize a nuclear threat, Iran must either turn over enriched uranium to the U.S. or destroy it under international supervision. Iran is pushing back hard, saying that, you know, that's not even part of current negotiations. Weighing in on CNN, it's Matt Miller, former spokesperson for the State Department under Joe Biden.
11: I'm a little curious what the president actually meant by his statement. If he does mean the actual destruction of the uranium, it could also mean the downblending of the uranium, which is essentially the dilution of uranium, which would not be the same thing because Iran, should it choose either next year or sometime in the future to pursue enrichment again, it could take that downblended, diluted uranium and enrich it again up to the 60% threshold.
10: The uranium issue is part of a broader round of discussions involving the U.S. and Iran aimed at reducing tensions and possibly reaching a long-term agreement. Meanwhile, as redistricting fights across the country continue to shatter black voices that have taken decades to build, the South Carolina Senate reconvened today to consider a congressional redistricting bill that would gut longtime black congressman Jim Clyburn's district. Lawmakers pushed the bill forward sooner than expected, but chose not to move the debate into the Memorial Day weekend. And today, on the first day of early voting, Clyburn stood before supporters in Orangeburg, warning that the proposed map would weaken black voting power in the 6th district.
12: 27% of the population should have 0% of the vote. 43% of the voters should have zero representation. That is a challenge to the goodness of South Carolinians.
10: Still, Clyburn told voters he's confident he'll win re-election to an 18th term, saying he's ready to win under any map.
12: Now, what they did with it, they went through to try to get more Republican precincts out of the counties to make it a Trump plus 15. The 6 will be a Trump plus 11. I don't care if it's Trump plus 20. I will be running where I live.
10: Clyburn, who casted his ballot earlier today, also warned that the new map could delay the June primary and force a special primary in August. And finally, Jamaican-born entrepreneur and software engineer Mario Bailey is launching a new tool designed to connect black patients with black-owned and culturally competent healthcare providers across the U.S. The site blackhealth.org also includes a career center built to help black healthcare professionals find job opportunities with organizations that prioritize diversity. Bailey says representation in healthcare matters and that black professionals need and deserve more pathways into healthcare spaces where their talent is recognized and supported. The platform is facing legal challenges. Stay connected and subscribe and follow BIN News this hour wherever you get your podcasts. I'm Doug Davis for the Black Information Network. Have a great Tuesday. Stay safe out there. If you see something, say something.
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18: What you were experiencing last night as the numbers were coming in and as your numbers were growing, tell us what that feeling was like for you.
19: You know, all for the entire time, man, you know, we've made it very clear that we wanted to run a multicultural, intergenerational movement of working class people, those living in middle class and low income and those struggling in poverty. That my desire was always to put the interest of everyday Chicagoans on the front pages of papers across this globe. And we did that. Because, you know, for a long time, man, people shy away from their values, and I don't. I wasn't raised that way, man. I was raised by incredible human beings, man, that challenged me and my siblings to always speak truth, to be honest, be straight up with people. And then people get to make a decision. And so, you know, as I saw the numbers coming in, it was, you know, I thought I would be relieved, but it wasn't, you know, a sensation of relief. It was more just a sensation of confirmation that what I know that people feel, it's what I feel. And, you know, having that dynamic reflected in last night's decision, you know, something that I'm confident that that's what is going to carry us, you know, to a better, stronger, safer Chicago.
18: So a couple things. One, you can't ever go on Don Lemon before you come on and talk to me. So we just have
19: to. Hey, check this out. I want you to know straight up that we're the elevator. And I said, you know how our people feel about our city. And me going on CNN before I hit the family, folks going to give me grief. So I was prepared for it. The only thing is, man, like, look, you know, Don did do a bit in Chicago. Does that count for something? He was here for a minute.
18: Fair enough.
19: He was here for a minute. All right.
18: Fair enough. I give you that. And you look good on there. I know you didn't get any sleep last night. I already know that. You've got a lot to do, a lot to work on, a lot. I hope you get a chance now, really, to get a few days at least to go away and just decompress, because there's a lot that's coming at you. But I do want to ask you this one serious question, because one of the things that's still very clear out there is the work that has to be done between you, the city, and the Fraternal Order of Police. Talk about how you think we can help make that work, because it comes so hard, certainly during the campaign time. But it's got to be different as we manage through the city. So what do you think would be your first steps in trying to make that relationship work?
19: I've always said that everything that we do, we have to do it as a family. We have to do it collectively together. And, you know, we have district council members, a chair, Anthony Driver, who leads that community commission on public safety. We have our faith community. We have our business community. Of course, obviously, my office, and I spoke with Mayor Lori Lightfoot yesterday. She's prepared to lend whatever support she can. It's really going to take all of us, man. I sat around the table of about 12 mothers, taking their pain and turning it into purpose. These are all women who lost their sons to gun violence. And you know what they said to me? This was remarkable, Rufus. They said, look, we heard about your plan to train and promote 200 more detectives. They said they want to be a part of that. And I said, okay. You know, there's not one person that will be solely responsible for the collective work that we have to do. Now, look, I get it, man. The decision comes down to me. But just know that my style is that, you know, I trust, you know, the love that people have for one another in this city. And so when we sit down with, you know, law enforcement, you know, we will sit at a family table, and we're not always going to agree on how we approach these dynamics. I'm confident, though, that we will come to a consensus, and then we begin to move forward. Look, I've said this repeatedly. I love living in Austin. My family, we love the west side of Chicago. But Rufus, you're a great historian. I don't know who the last mayor of the city of Chicago was that ever woke up in one of the most violent neighborhoods in the entire city. You know what I'm saying? Like this is an experience that is not just something that I read about. This is my day-to-day, right? And so I'm going to move with expediency and tremendous urgency, because what I want for my family, I want for every single family in the city of Chicago. And I want law enforcement to be able to do their job and not have to do someone else's. I want them to get home to their family, just like I want the people that they interact with. I want them to be able to get home to their families as well. And I believe we can do that if we come together.
18: Mayor-elect Brandon Johnson, I said this to Alex earlier. I'll say this to you, that call on me whenever you need, whenever you want. I am there for you. I will call on you if I think there's a way that I can be helpful that you don't know. And I will say that not only for me, but all of those within my circle and my sphere. We want you to be successful. We need you to be successful, and we know that you will. Congratulations, and thanks for spending some time with me this morning. What I'd love, and I don't want to produce a show necessarily on the air, but I'm going to do this because I got you. But to come in before this thing really kicks off, and let's sit down and just spend some time with the people in a way, now that you are the mayor-elect, now that you're going into the office, because it won't be a whole lot of time for you to do that once you get started.
19: Hey, look, I would love to do that. You know, Titus picked up the phone, and I remember when, you know, me and my campaign manager, man, we were holding it down on Sunday evenings at 5 o'clock. So, you know, WVON has been a place where the movement has been able to express its values. And so it would be my tremendous honor to do that. Thank you, Rufus, for everything and willing to throw down with me. It's going to be a great moment. And I'm looking forward to leading this city.
18: It already is. Thank you so much for joining me this morning, Mayor-elect. Again, congratulations to you and your family for your work and for your sacrifice and for our future and the hope that you bring and inspire to all of us. Thank you.
19: Thank you. My family and I, we appreciate that. We look forward to it.
18: Indeed.
19: All right.
18: Be well. Bye-bye. She has been just stalwart in the work that she has done and was very clear in her thoughts yesterday at the City Club of Chicago, the policy arm of where folks go to share opinions on policy. And she joins us this morning, and I'm so happy that she did. Kim Fox, the Cook County Attorney General, had enough, done enough, and time to move on. But Kim, good morning and welcome to the morning show. How are you, my friend?
20: Good morning, Rufus. I'm good. How are you?
18: I'm good. But really, how are you? Is there relief? I mean, you put down a lot of passion yesterday in what you shared with the folks. I said, man, Cameron, you got a lot off your chest yesterday.
20: I did. I still have 18 months to go, so I want to reassure people I'm not going anywhere. But I've had the honor and the privilege to serve for the last 6.5 years, and there's been so much said about me and my office that I don't generally respond to, because I believe, you know, you do the good work and let the work speak for itself. But I truly had gotten tired of folks lying, not about me, but to our people, about what this work is. And I've seen people, you know, engage in controversial fights about what our policy is because they didn't know. And so I felt that that was an opportunity to call out what has been misinformation that our people have been fed, and remind people who I am, what I promised I would do, and what we have done. And so I feel relieved. I'm tired, but I feel relieved.
1: Well, what I experienced yesterday, I've got four sisters, and I experienced a lay down of this is the way things are yesterday. Just a true factual rendition of this is where things stand. These are the things that are important. This is what I said I was going to do. This is what I've done. And as you said, and stop lying about the facts, because the facts are here. And it was just it was beautiful. It was brilliant. I was hearing about it. I would have been probably there, the first one standing and the first one cheering if I wasn't 1,000 miles away. So let's go back, Kim, and talk about when you first came in. And we were, I mean, people need to be reminded that we were on the throes of Laquan McDonald, and people felt certain ways about Anita Alvarez. And you came to the rescue and came in and said that you were going to make some changes and said you were going to do some things that were good, clear, and fair for the people that were important to you and the people who you knew had been maligned for so long by this criminal justice system. And even yesterday, when you put it in context, to remind people that the office that you hold is the same one that was held by Edward Hanrahan, who went in back in 1969 and killed our Black Panther brothers. That was powerful, and that was clear, and that was things that people need to remember. So talk about, just remind people here of what it was that you were thinking about and what it was that you were looking at when you decided to run for this office in the first place.
20: Yeah, so I was an assistant state's attorney. I worked in that office for 12 years, from 2001 to 2013. And having worked in that office and also having lived in the community, having been from the projects, having been from Cabrini, I've seen all of the perspectives. I knew what it was like to live in a community seized by violence. And I also knew what it was like to be a lawyer charged with keeping those communities safe. And there was a real disconnect. There was a real disconnect between the lawyers whose job it was to advance public safety for those communities and what they understood the assignment to be, who they served. And so when I decided to run, the controversy over the murder of Laquan McDonald had not yet reached its full height. I have to remind people of that, it came while I was running, but I didn't jump in because of Laquan. I was already there. Mm-hmm. And what was exciting about that time, that it wasn't me coming to be the rescue, it was advocates and activists and young people and old people taking to the street at the same time saying we deserve better than this. And so there was this, I can't even describe what that synergy looks like, where I was like, yo, that's what I think too. And to be at the right moment at the right time. But I came in with a mandate of, I know what's happening here, that we are not serving the communities that we are sworn to serve with justice. And that meant having hard conversations around race, around poverty, around policy, around policing, that I had to say the things that we all knew, but that others wouldn't say, that we had a racist police culture, that we had a racist criminal justice system, that we had put into place things that were oppressive to our communities. And because someone like me had never had that seat before, it would be controversial to make those acknowledgments. But that's what I signed up to do. And so it has been it has been brutal at times, because systems don't like to change or be called out. And the attacks on me personally as a Black woman have been unfathomable, but I wouldn't change this journey for the world, because I think it has demonstrated what happens when we have unapologetic Black leadership in a city like Chicago.
1: And the fact is, if you're not going to be that person, then there's no reason for you to be there.
20: Don't come. Don't come. I said that yesterday. There's no purpose for us to conform to policies or to practices to make us individually feel safe, right? It is much safer if I just told the line, if I just said, you know what, we're working on it, we got it, and didn't mention race, didn't mention it, didn't mention failed policies that hurt Black communities. It would have been an easier journey. The police would, and I wouldn't have been sideways if I did not say that we had a history of racist policing in this city. But then why, we wouldn't be where we are today. And we have a long way to go, but the 250 plus wrongful convictions that have been vacated, the vacating of convictions for people who used marijuana in amounts that are now legal, the stopping of the prosecution of people for driving on suspended licenses because their license were suspended because they couldn't afford to pay tickets, bail reform, being a national leader on bail reform, all of those policy initiatives that the state legislature, that our office have been a part of, comes from centering our communities without apology.
1: Well, Kim, I have to say, the work that you've done is so important, and the way in which you've done it has been so remarkable, and the people that you stand for are the ones who really need to be stood for, and I am so proud to know you and so happy that you've been there moving the soil, doing the work, and making happen the things that you've made happen. When you reflect at this moment about the work that you're doing, when we think about it, when I first heard that Kim Fox is going to step down, my first thought was, oh, no. My second thought was, no, you do this when you're on top. I mean, you leave on your own terms when you're ready. But when you reflect on that, is it because of the exhaustion of the job? Is it because you're not getting the support that you need? Clearly, there's a lot more to do. But do you feel like you've taken it as far as you should take it at this point, and you need to make room for someone else?
20: It's all of the above. If I'm being honest, I took this role. I said this yesterday, as a mother of young children. And when I started out, I told them that this would not be forever. And I meant that. And I watched my children grow up while I did this work. And I certainly hope that I have made them proud. I have four daughters, and having their mother, a Black woman, do this work has been really important for me to demonstrate to them. But I also missed a lot. And I am a year out from being an empty nester. And I want to be able to have a life that is with them in a way that I hadn't before. And then secondarily, I think for far too many people, and this will sound controversial, believe that once you're in elected office, it's yours for the rest of your life. And people generally don't walk away from these positions of power. It doesn't belong to me. It belongs to the people. And it is my sincere hope that we have someone else who comes into this role, who has shared values, who are accountable to the people, who will bring more innovation and take this further. As I said yesterday, I'm so delighted that we have new mayoral leadership coming in Brandon Johnson, who believes in these values, who I think will find police leadership aligned with these values, so that we can go higher, farther, faster. I wholeheartedly believe that this is a relay race, and too many of our leaders hold on to the baton far too long, and we don't get as far as we need to go. And I'm just grateful that I've had the opportunity to take the baton from President Preckwinkle, to give the baton to Brandon Johnson, and to see who else gets to come into this role and takes us to the finish.
1: Okay, so you're still dropping pearls this morning. Look, ladies and gentlemen, if you did not have a chance to be at the City Club yesterday, you want to go to their site. You want to hear, see all that came from this sister yesterday. And Kim, your daughters, everybody is proud of you. Those who you don't even know have no idea that they exist, have been watching you and watching this journey and watch what you've done. And I recall personally giving a speech not long after you got there and saying that we're so happy that you're in the place that you're in, but you can't change this alone. It was a system that needs to be impacted in order for you to make a difference. And you have impacted that system in ways in which people did not think you could do, in the ways that clearly have not been popular to some who would be writers, who would be legislators, who have really continued with the status quo. So if nothing else comes out of all that you've done, no, you've done your job well. And we're proud that you have been there and proud that you have been doing it. And I have no doubt that your children feel the same way.
20: Thank you, Rufus. I really appreciate that.
1: No, and it's from the heart. So, Kim, 18 months, when the time is up, do you think that there would be enough impact in the system from the things that you've done that these things can continue on irrespective of who will be sitting in the seat?
20: Absolutely. Absolutely. I think one of the things that was really important to me was that we didn't just do something that would be my administration, right? We changed the game in terms of data transparency. The people deserve to know how we and the police are serving them. So we have the first of its kind, and now it's all over the country, data transparency, where everything that we do is available on our website. So you can see how many people were arrested, how many people referred to our office, how many people were charged, what happened with that. Like, you get to see it by your zip code. Right. Never in the history of prosecution have we been able to make that data available. We do it now. And so whoever comes in next is not going to be able to turn off the light and be able to hide from us whether we have practices that are different in Lawndale and Roseland than we do in Lincoln Park. It's there. The bond reform initiatives, you know, the passage of the Pretrial Fairness Act ensures now that people are not going to be held in jail because they are poor, but held because they are a threat to public safety. That's law. You know, the law around marijuana legalization and the vacating of convictions for those largely black communities who were previously convicted for amounts that are now legal. The law changed with that. And so I got 18 months and a legislature down in Springfield, a black caucus down in Springfield that has thrown down a gauntlet on racial justice, equity, and fairness. And has taken a sincere commitment to criminal justice reform for us to codify as much as we can so that the systems bend and change, even as their leaders do. And so a lot of the work that we've already done, you can't undo. You take my picture off the wall, but you can't go back to where we were before. And for that, I am very proud.
1: Well, there's not a better picture that they can put on the wall, so they should leave that one up there. Kim, you're not long in politics, nor am I. So when you think about the fact that you made this decision and made this announcement this far in advance of the time you would leave, is that unusual, and why did you do it now?
20: It is unusual. I mean, 18 months is a long time between now and the end of the term. The primary is about 10 months away. And the reason I did it is I knew that this would be the first time since 2008 where the seat would be open and there would be a lot of interest. And I want people to show themselves. Who wants this job and why do you want it? And I want our communities to have enough time to be able to interrogate them. I don't believe in the okey-doke, right? I don't believe in the I'm going to leave at the last minute and then put somebody in there that I know. Like that old school Chicago politics of like, tomfoolery, even if I think it's for righteous purposes, doesn't serve our people. I want people to believe in the system, believe in our democracy. And so leaving with enough notice so that people can avail themselves to run, I want to know. I want to know who wants this seat. I want us to be able to ask every question, make every demand, in enough time for us to make an informed decision. And that's what this allows for us to do, because I think we should be exceptionally critical and scrutinize anybody who says that they want to take this job at this time. And we need as much time that we can get to do that.
1: Appreciate that. So you're leaving, but you're certainly not a lame duck. Kim, if you had to give some advice to the listeners about what to think about going forward and what we can do to kind of sustain what you've been able to do there, what do you tell us?
20: I tell you one, we got to stay informed. I think for so many of our listeners, and I've seen this over the course of the last 6 years, you might hear a soundbite and think that it's true. Like when the Pretrial Fairness Act was making its way to being implemented, you know, there was a real misinformation campaign going on, and suddenly this act that had been worked on for 2 years was called the Purge Law. And I was getting calls from everywhere saying, what is this? And it was all a lie. Right. And I would listen to the radio. I would listen to shows on VON and hear people calling in, and it would break my heart because it wasn't true. So the first thing that I would tell our listeners is to be informed. Anything that you hear, even if you hear it from me, validate it, check it, because there is a deliberate campaign to disenfranchise us. There's a deliberate campaign to keep us misinformed. And so I would start there, stay informed, interrogate, ask questions, and then stay involved. I mean, honestly, it's not just election season that we should be making demands on our leaders. You know, I have a series that I do called Kim Talks, where I go out to the community and I sit in community and talk to issues specific to them. And so we have a new mayor coming in and a new administration coming in, and you know, demand accountability from this administration to come and sit and talk to issues specific to your communities. We're not a monolith. The needs of Lawndale are very different than the needs of Washington Park. You know, we got black folks living in both. Mm-hmm. We need to talk about that and hold folks accountable. And then, you know, lastly, I would say, you know, do your part to inform. Once you become informed, once you hold accountable, to bring others in. We can't afford to be apathetic. And so whether it's your block club, your church group, whether you've like said, I don't like politics, we can't afford to not be engaged in politics and policy. Because if we don't set the agenda, someone else will set it for us. And we can't afford to offload that to folks who might not share our agenda. So the power is truly in the people, because people will circle in and out. The power is with us, and I want us to embrace the power that we have.
1: Ladies and gentlemen, she dropped the mic yesterday at the City Club. I'm glad she picked it up and came on WVON this morning. Attorney General Kim Fox. Kim, be safe where you are. So appreciate you. So care for you. You're such a powerhouse. Look forward to seeing you soon and talking to you again very soon in the future. Thanks for coming on with me.
20: Thank you, Rufus. I appreciate you.
1: She is here in the studio with us this morning. Mayor Lightfoot, good morning, and welcome to WVON Studio here with The Morning Show and me.
2: Good morning. It's always a pleasure, and we've been talking about doing it in the studio, so I'm glad I'm getting it done my last week.
1: So am I. I think you know. Nobody told me that I couldn't do it, so I declare today Mayor Lori Lightfoot Day in the city of Chicago.
2: I appreciate it.
1: So there we have it. You're giving a big speech this afternoon out on the west side at Build.
2: Yes.
1: People are looking forward to that. I know when I went on to try to get tickets, they were already gone, which I was okay with because I got to go out of town. But if I happen to be crashing, if something happens to my event, I'm rolling in with you and your folks.
2: No problem. You're always welcome.
1: Let's do this first. How's the family?
2: You know, everyone's good. I appreciate you asking. Amazingly, my daughter is in the final stages of her freshman year in high school, which seems like it just went by in a flash. My wife's good. We're good. We're in a very good space.
1: Well, I will just tell you this. I recall having a freshman in high school, and you've only got three more years, and then they go, and they never, ever come back. So we're excited that my son is coming back this weekend for Mother's Day.
2: Oh, that's nice.
1: At 35 years old. So once they go, they're gone, and that's just kind of it. Mayor, I want you to take a moment and just talk about Arena Preston, the fallen officer from this weekend.
2: Yeah. You know, she was very young, in her early 20s and looked younger. I had the opportunity and really the privilege to spend time with her mother, her stepfather, her sisters, and extended family. And they're just shattered. The emotions were, as you might expect, very, very raw. And I know in those circumstances, unfortunately, having done that many times with victims of violent crime, I'm there to speak on behalf of the city and offer our sincere condolences and our help. But truly, there are no words that can heal the trauma that a family member is experiencing, particularly in this instance. Her mother was just shattered.
18: We become numb to so many of these things. This one is really particularly harsh because, one, she's an officer. Two, she's young. Three, she was accomplished and about to hit another level of achievement right now. And coming off of her shift, just to think about this happening and, you know, reading who she was, where she went to school, how she was getting this done, and she was only 24 years old.
2: Well, I think the other thing, Rufus, that gets lost in a lot of these things, she, a black woman, lived in a majority black neighborhood, and we are doing this to ourselves. And we can never, ever rationalize, normalize violence that happens that we do to each other. And we don't know all the facts, and I don't want to get ahead of those, but I am just devastated by how many times we, black folks, pick up guns and wreak havoc on other black folks. And we have to have a conversation about that. You know, we talk about all sorts of other things. We talk about, rightfully so, you know, police-involved violence. We talk about all kinds of other issues. But we have to reckon with what we are doing to each other. Because if we don't, we are never going to solve the problems that plague our community, not just here in Black Chicago, but all across the United States. There are too many young black boys who become young black teenagers and become young black men who are themselves traumatized by neglect, traumatized by the other winds that blow in our neighborhoods, and then turn to the streets that is a certain path to destruction for them. And unfortunately, in many instances, it results in a continuing of the public health epidemic of violence. And I'm not pointing fingers, I'm not blaming folks, but as a black community, we have to reckon with and talk about and do something in concrete ways to address this horrible pipeline of souls to the streets where they are lost and they are causing harm to others.
18: So the mayor's not pointing fingers or blaming people. I will do it. I'm pointing fingers and I'm blaming people because if black lives matter, they've got to matter to black people. And it's not just what the police do and it's not just what happens in other places. Black lives have to matter to everybody. So if a black person is picking up a gun and aiming at another black person, they are sabotaging the whole effort that we talk about with Black Lives Matter. It's got to matter to us. And the words that you say, Mayor, sitting in where you were and pushing against these things and watching it and going to all the places that you've gone to, it's a lot. And I know I was really troubled back when I was at the school board and I went to too many funerals for too many young people in that time, that it was really us doing it to us, and that really has to stop.
2: Look, I think that we have to get to obviously the root cause of the problems. We've got to support young children, not just the teenagers and the young adults, but young children and their families. But I often think we need to have a concerted effort to go into the schools to talk about the consequences of violent actions. It's not enough to just have peace circles. It's not enough to talk about violence interruption or mitigation efforts. I think we've got to bring the victims of violence into and in front of the young people to see the real life tragedy that happens when we become indifferent to other people's suffering in human life.
18: Mayor, so this was in one of my list of questions, but while we're here, everybody gets concerned about black children who go downtown en masse when the weather gets nice or for whatever other reasons. Give your thoughts on what we can do about that.
2: Well, I've got a smile on my face. We see other people's children gather in mass everywhere in other parts of our city, along our beachfront. For example, there's a spot just north of Fullerton where a lot of white students gather along with their friends. But when black kids come downtown, then we lose our minds. Look, here's the thing that I know. Our children, regardless of race, ethnicity, religion, deserve to enjoy the great beauty of our city everywhere. And we tout our downtown as a major attraction, and rightfully so. Our beautiful lakefront, Millennia Park, Michigan Avenue. Our kids should not be barred from enjoying that. But they've got to do it respectfully. Mm-hmm. And so I was saying the same thing to those children, their parents, their guardians. Come downtown, but do it in a way that is respectful of property, of people, and of the greatness of our city. The images I've seen of our kids hopping on cars, twerking, whatever the latest thing is, you know, I'm old school, but that, I think, belittles who we are. Yeah, there's a time and a place for everything, but coming downtown and being on top of cars, engaging in violent behavior, going into stores and wreaking havoc, we can't have that. But where it's got to start is in the home. The parents have to take responsibility for their kids. They can't bring them downtown, drop them off, and hope for the best, and hope that somebody else is going to parent their children. And unfortunately, we've seen way too much of that. We shouldn't have to have 250 or 300 officers just on a four-block radius of downtown to protect against havoc that teenagers are wreaking. We all have to do more. There's plenty of opportunities all across our neighborhoods. That's why we've spent so much money investing in building up opportunities for young people to safely enjoy themselves all over Chicago so they don't have to feel like the only place that the party's at is downtown. That's not true.
18: We're talking with Mayor Lori Lightfoot on Mayor Lori Lightfoot Day here in the city of Chicago. How are you doing? Reflect on how you're doing. How does it feel going into your last week in office?
2: You know, it's a little surreal, I will say. But for me, I'm doing well. I'm looking forward to being private citizen Lightfoot. I'm looking forward to being a full-time mom, full-time spouse. And I'm looking forward to taking care of my friends and family who I tend to but haven't been as present for over the last 4 years. So I'm also looking forward to being engaged in things in our city that I know are important to me. Amy and I will continue to be present in spaces where we're helping support our youth and our elders. And I'm looking at and having lots of interesting conversations about the way that I can continue to support economic development, particularly in the South and the West Sides. So I'm looking forward to reclaiming my life. Optimistic about what the future holds for all of us. And I'm going to be spending a lot of time sitting in high school bleachers this summer watching my daughter play AAU basketball. But I'm excited about the future. God has blessed me in immeasurable ways, and this last 4 years has truly been the journey of a lifetime.
18: Well, if she's playing AAU basketball, you will spend a lot of time in gyms.
2: Yes.
18: Count on it. And maybe I'll see you there. We'll be trying to push our Cocoa 5 product around the city. Actually, I thought about you with all that's going on. And I said, the mayor, at some level, there has to be a sense of relief because these problems are really huge that the city faces. And the problems that are coming up, particularly when you try to deal with these issues of homelessness and these issues of the migrants and these issues of crime coming into this summer are significant. And you did a lot in trying to deal with them, but these are intractable issues that have been here for a long time. And so my sense, I said, you know, somewhere in there, there's got to be a sense of relief that while these are still issues that don't get fixed, there's somebody else's to deal with.
2: Well, I don't quite look at it that way. I feel more like we took a lot of strides to take on some of those seemingly too big to solve problems. I think what we've taught ourselves in the city, and really I hope a model for the nation, is how to operationalize equity. You know, for far too long, people have said, well, what can we do about poverty? For far too long, people have said, well, what can we do about homelessness, affordable housing, economic development in the South and the West Side? What can we do? Sorry, my allergies are just killing me.
18: Yeah.
2: What can we do to really help small businesses? And people threw their hands up as if these were problems that weren't man-made and that couldn't have a man-made solution. And I hope what we have demonstrated over 4 years through some of the toughest circumstances that our city has ever seen is the seemingly impossible is actually possible. That's what I feel so proud about. No, of course, we didn't solve every problem. We couldn't in 4 years' time. And it's not going to be solved in the next 4 years. But we got to keep making concrete, tangible strides to address all of these issues. And my goal since the February 28th election results was to set up the next mayor for success, because setting him up for success means setting our city up for success. So we've continued to be out there. I've continued to break ground, cut ribbons, not for the greater glory of me, but for the greater glory of our residents, who deserve better than what they've received in the previous decades. And while I'm going to be sitting in a different seat, I'm going to continue to fight hard for those same residents so they feel like they are seen and they are heard. It's going to be in a different way, of course, but I want to make sure that we continue to challenge ourselves to hold leaders accountable, but also hold ourselves accountable.
18: Well, you've been good and classy and honorable since that election night, and it was really a shock to me that it went as it did, but you have been just pitch perfect since then. Talk about, Mayor, when you first decided to run for office, and I know you didn't expect this pandemic. Nobody did. You didn't expect it to run or last as long as it did and all the things that came with it. But talk about what some of the objectives were that you had when you first decided to run and whether or not you were able to meet them.
2: Well, look, a big reason why I started on a journey that ended up in me deciding to run is seeing so much disparity all over our city, and particularly on the south and the west sides. And I really think about the west side. You know, I'd been to the west side before 5-6 years ago, but I really got to see the west side starting in really 16, 17, thinking about what is it about this moment where we're seeing this big spike in violence, and seeing so many places on the west side where it looked like the fires of 68 had just been put out. I was on the board of Christ the King on the west side, a Jesuit high school that primarily caters to young black students and their families from the west side. And so spending the time that I had spent over the years over there, seeing so much despair, but also knowing the people and recognizing that there were people who lived in these neighborhoods, whether it was North Lawndale or East and West Garfield Park, and of course the great neighborhood of Austin, that just wanted a break, that wanted a leg up, that were toiling for so long. That really made me start to think about what could I do, sitting where I sat in a law firm, but in a place of privilege with a modest platform, what could I do? And what I started out doing was going to other people who had even bigger platforms, who had the then mayor's ear. And what I got was a lot of, well, that's nice, that's interesting, but no commitments. And so, look, I'm a person of action. And I started to think to myself, well, what about me? You're going to all these other people. You're not seeing the results. What are you going to do? Now it's time for you to put up or shut up. That was a lot of the conversation I had internally in 16 and 17 that eventually led me to broach the subject with my wife, who looked panic-stricken and,
18: so
2: refused,
18: you gotta do what?
2: And refused to talk about it for months. But as I thought about it more, I thought, is God calling me to step up in this moment? And I concluded that I would regret it for the rest of my life if I didn't try.
18: Hmm. And there you went.
2: And there I went.
18: And there you went. So when you think back now, what are you most proud of during this time?
2: I mean, look, I can't pick a thing, because there are several things that I'm very proud of. I'm proud of the fact that we really raise people's consciousness all over our city that we can't be a global, great global city and have our neighborhoods on the south and the west side starving. That can't be a thing. It's inconsistent with who we are. I'm incredibly proud of the work that we did during COVID. I know between myself and Dr. Arwady and incredible people at the Chicago Department of Public Health, that there are people living in the city today that wouldn't have if we didn't step up in the moment and make the tough but necessary calls. I'm extraordinarily proud of that work, and I will be for the rest of our life. But I'm also really proud of the fact that we've, I think, fundamentally changed the compact between the governed and the government, that we have raised people's hopes and expectations on what they should expect from the fifth floor and from city government. And my hope is that we never, ever go back. People have a right to see themselves reflected in the policies and prescriptions and the way in which resources are invested across our city. They have a right to believe that, yes, they can get their street paved. Yes, they can get the lights fixed. Yes, their schools can be better. Yes, they can get economic development and help. That shouldn't be an anomaly that happened for 4 years and then goes away. I've been telling people, you don't need a golden ticket and an invitation from the mayor to do good. You don't need an invitation to stand up and demand that all elected officials at all levels are accountable to you, the people. Don't be silent and stand on the sidelines. And I hope that we've raised the expectations and hope of people forever.
1: Well, I'll say this, Mayor, and you talked about it a moment ago, but having grown up in North Lawndale and West Garfield Park, thank you, because I do go back, and I spent time working over at BBF for 5 years, mm-hmm. and when I went back over there, what I said was, this looks just like it did when Dr. King was killed, right. after April 5th, 1968, and I could point out places where the drugstore was and the grocery store was and the record store was, and those things are gone and there's nothing there but vacant lots. So the reinvestment, the consideration of these communities that have long been disinvested in, if there's nothing else that people will remember, your focus on those places is one that people in these spots and are from these places will always give you credit.
2: Look, North Lawndale in particular, I think, is really going to be going through a renaissance. You know, sit-down restaurants, which were non-existent, companies that are coming and investing in North Lawndale and bringing with them really good-paying jobs. We just awarded our last round of community development and grants, and there were several that went to North Lawndale. I feel very optimistic about the future of North Lawndale. There's a lot of hard work that needs to continue, but we have absolutely planted the seeds of transformation there and other places across our city, but I'm very optimistic about the future of North Lawndale in particular.
1: And I'm going to ask one more question. If Titus tells me to take a break, I'm going to ignore him. And I've got callers who've been on since I said that you were coming on today who want to will have a comment or so to say to you. But I just one question. If I said to you that I'm considering running for mayor, what would you tell me?
2: I'd say, have you talked to your wife, first and foremost? But look, what I would say is it's a tough job. You've got to be very prepared. You've got to be doing it for the right reasons, which is to serve not yourself, but the people. You're not going to get a lot of plaudits and pats on the back for jumping into the fray. But I would say if you want to serve your city, if you want to change around the course of history, there's no better place to do it. Mayors get to see the immediate impact of what we are doing, for good and for bad. If it works, you get to see it. If you need to pivot because it's not working, you get to see that as well. But it is incredibly satisfying and gratifying. I meant when I said my 4 years as mayor has been the honor of a lifetime. I have hopefully, I know I've learned a lot about how to be a leader in a time of crisis. And it's made me a better person. It's made me a more thoughtful person. And these are gifts that I have been given that I will take with me for the rest of my life and pass them on to others.
1: Well, Mayor, I will say I'm glad you were there. I'm glad you were the one. And I think you did a remarkable job, particularly given the circumstances that were there. I know we met before you even considered becoming mayor. Mm-hmm. And shocked when you decided to do it. Shocked when everybody decides to do it. But as you've continued to rise through it all,
18: You've been phenomenal and focused on the things that we think are important. And, you know, for whatever the reasons, you'll move on to whatever your next things are. But you will always be remembered for getting us through some very tough times and focusing in on some places that we need to be. I do want to give my callers a chance to reflect to you as well, because they've been waiting for a bit.
2: Okay.
18: Linda, good morning and welcome to VON. What's on your mind this morning?
4: Good morning, Mayor. Lord.

0: Georgia. He was their nephew as well, and we're going to trial on June the 12th, and we're taking you with us in our hearts and telling you again, thank you so much for all the support you given to me and my family, and for God continue to bless you and your family as you go on to different things. Thank you so much.
1: Well, thank you, and thanks for calling in. And I will say again, she's talking about the retired firefighter was killed.
2: Right.
1: Her nephew's comments in memory and commemoration of his uncle were so incredibly profound. Mm. And the love that family had of their deceased loved one, it was just so moving. I will never forget it. As she was talking, I was taken back to the stage. It was a rainy day, a cold day. We were in a parking lot because we had to accommodate people with COVID. There were people that were listening in their cars over the radio to the service. But you could tell that this was a man who really made his presence known in his family, who was beloved by his wife and his daughters, but also had a profound impact on everyone that he came in contact with. And his nephew said, if those young men had just given him 5 minutes,
2: wow,
1: 5 minutes, he would have convinced them why what they were doing wasn't right. But importantly, he would have wrapped their arms around them and helped them.
2: And probably still would, even if he hadn't passed.
1: It's, that's right.
2: As we spoke earlier, I wish there was a way we could stop this, and we've got to find a way.
1: Yes.
2: Find a way to stop this. Harold, good morning, and welcome to VON. What's on your mind this morning?
3: Yes, good morning to you and Madam Mayor. Great job. I don't care what nobody say. And I'm happy that my daughters are able to see someone who looks just like them, and you are tough as nails. And I don't care what anybody say. Just great job, because the other mayors before you would consider tough, so you get that same respect. And thanks to VON for putting some respect on your name.
1: Well, thank you, Harold. And look, you know this. There's not a black woman who aspires to leadership that isn't tough. Mm-hmm. We all are, because we have to be. We all learn at an early age the Calvary's not coming to save us, that we've got to make a way for ourselves. That's certainly when my grandmother, my mother, my father all taught me from the earliest of age. And we had to rise above the challenges and circumstances and the people who want to make us feel like we're less. I'm not less. I'm the daughter of Ann and Elijah Lightfoot. And I'm proud, proud, proud to be representing my family, my parents, their sacrifice every single day.
2: We talked about Ann and Elijah before you got here.
1: Yeah.
2: I kicked all your credentials. And then when you came in, I was talking about some of the things that you had accomplished as well. So, yes, you've made them proud, as you've done with the rest of us. I've got your biggest fan coming up next. You know, I don't think you have one bigger than Frank. Frank, good morning and welcome to VON. What's on your mind this morning?
4: Oh, my God. Thanks for the introduction. Good morning, Brother Rufus. Good morning, Your Honor, Mayor Lightfoot. I am your biggest fan. And happy Mayor Lightfoot Day.
1: Thank
4: I got it marked on my calendar. I like this. I got it marked on my calendar already. And today May the 8th, right?
1: Yes.
4: Every May the 8th, but going forward, man, everyone, WN, this is Mayor Lightfoot Day. Like the last two calls. Your Honor, I thank you for being the mayor that you are. And do y'all see the class that she's leaving off with? She's still hard at work as the mayor of this city. Your Honor, we're going to be watching everything. The only thing disappointing I heard come from you, when I do believe on that interview you gave on Channel 7, I do believe it was when you said that you're not going to run for political office again. Now, we want you to do what's best for you, but please reconsider that. You are a tough little cookie. You see what I'm saying? And I thank you from A to Z. For the county mayor that you are, and they want to run on crime and violence, okay, understand this. I already said it. I want to see about his knees. Because Mayor Lightfoot had the strategy that would have brought not only debt, but poverty to his knees, too. I'm not going to talk too much longer. I just want you to know, Mayor Lightfoot, I hope you understand that the majority of African Americans in this city had your back. We learned our lesson, too. We learned how dangerous it would be for our community as a whole to allow ourselves to get fractured. Understand this, Mayor Lightfoot. The only reason why you didn't make the runoff is because an internal attack was launched against you out of vengeance to fracture away enough votes to keep you from making the runoff. We learned our lesson from that. Thank God they did not follow this Greek that came bearing gifts into the Paul Valley cave, that Pied Piper. You know what I'm saying? They came back home and we got Brandon over the hump. But we learned our lesson.

0: Jackson Mayor Lightfoot, please stick around. I'm glad you are. And please repaint. Because when you come back and run again, when you see nothing change and get worse, we're putting you right back in office. We love you, Mayor Lightfoot. Thank you.
1: Well, thank you. Thank you, Frank. But my days as a candidate are over. But I think it's incumbent upon all of us who are fortunate, as I am, to do our part from where we sit. And I intend to do that. From my perch as a private citizen, I'm not going to stand on the side and watch. I'm going to do. And I'm going to continue to support those causes, those people that I know are doing the right thing, doing the Lord's work in our neighborhoods. And I'm going to be there with my sleeves rolled up, right with them.
2: Well, I guess we have to leave it right there. There are no better sounds to have than that at the end. Mayor Lori Lightfoot here at WVON on Mayor Lori Lightfoot Day, May 8th, 2023, as declared. Thank you so much for everything.
1: Thank you.
2: Certainly thank you for coming in and sharing with us this morning. No better way to kick off the week.
1: Well, Rufus, I've said this to you before, and I'll say it again. I appreciate that you always have very thoughtful commentary on the issues of the day, go beyond the rhetoric and the headlines, and really dig into the issues. You're doing a great public service for your listeners, so thank you.
2: Thank you so much for that.

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5: 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I am your host, Lynn Richardson. 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And that means you.
6: Okay, the harvest is here and the time is now. And I am going to keep saying that because I believe it, I know it, I see it, and I feel it. I have been talking about the stair steps to wealth, and it's important to review this. And to help me review, to help me kick this off, of course, I have my sister and business partner and good friend, our legend and icon, and she is becoming more iconic every single day, every single minute of every single day. MC Light, welcome to the round table.
7: Thank you. Thank you very much, Lynn. It's always a pleasure to be here.
6: Yes, you are. You know, you're just doing it. You're doing it. You're doing it. You're doing it. We have so many things that have been happening from all of your VO work on every single, award show that exists. Of significance. Right. Yes, yes, yes. Your big event at the Kennedy Center. I am a woman and all that we have coming with your role as a founding member of the Hip Hop Council of the Kennedy Center. And then our Prosper Tour. Like, we are live and well in the middle of the Prosper Tour. And like, I just have to say, when I talk about the stair steps to wealth, and I've already gone over them, but like a school teacher, if you are a good teacher, before your students take the test, you must review what you have already covered. And so step one is to spend less money. Step two is to get more money. Step three is to get your money back. Make sure you have a home-based business. 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You're going to tell the truth, and this is available to everyone legally, ethically, and morally, all with the permission of the IRS. Step four is to make your money grow with retirement planning. Step five is to protect your wealth with proper insurance and long-term care and all of those things and estate planning. Stair step number six is to own where you live. We've talked about real estate. Stair step number seven is credit power. I always talk about credit. Treat your creditors as you'd have your debtors treat you. And remember that bankruptcy is not the end of the world. But drum roll, please. Light, stair step number eight. And, you know, this takes people off guard. They don't expect this to be the stair step that we're going to talk about. But stair step number eight, Light, has to deal with hoarding. I want us to stop hoarding. And I want us to stop hoarding so that we can make room for the things that God has for us. You see, the Bible says that I have plans to prosper you and not to harm you. Plans to give you hope and a future. So if God has plans to prosper us, then we don't need to hold on to stuff that no longer belongs in our space. And really, the ultimate theme of this stair step is to tithe, to give. And so you and I have been working together. We have given away presented over $1 million in scholarships. You are a living legend and a walking icon. Like, what do you have to say to us about hoarding, stopping that process, but also learning to give, even when we are still seeking something for ourselves?
7: Oh, goodness. It's really about getting outside. Oh, goodness. It's really about getting outside of yourself. And that's not really easy to do. And it's trusting. It's trusting in God's word that you just shared with the good people. Is you have to trust in his word. That's how you're able to give and know that you will be taken care of. But the moment you get into a sphere of doubt or fear or feeling, you know, like you need to know the answer to the question right then, right there. And I mean, the question of how am I going to take care of this? If I give of my time over here, I should be giving of my time in exchange for something else. Or if I'm worried about where the next paycheck or the next whatever is going to come from, then it's really hard to get into the spirit of giving, which causes people to have to remain in the here and now. You will have to be in this moment, unaffected by the past and not worried about the future. So that takes a lot of practice, but more importantly, it takes a lot of surrender and letting go to the word of God that you will be taken care of.
6: You know, like when I first started working with you, the message for me was very clear. And, you know, people say they have instincts, they say their gut. I call it the Holy Spirit. That's what it is for me. And the Holy Spirit made it very clear to me. As I moved from Chicago to Los Angeles and we built this empire, this global empire, I knew and the message was that if I took care of you, then God would take care of me. And that was that. And we shared that. We've talked about that. We've talked about it at our wealth experiences. And it has come to pass. And so when I started working with you, I didn't need anything. I was in a state where I was giving the talents that I have. And so what I want people to know about stair step number 5, which is stop hoarding and start giving, the first place that you surrender is to give up those things that you think you're attached to. You know, like, and you've heard me talk about this before, because I'm going to go through a whole list of all the stuff that everybody got. Clothes we can't fit, shoes we're never going to wear again, you know, all kind of stuff. Ooh, oh, yeah, I'm coming. I am coming all the way. But the truth is, it is those things we have fear attached to them. We fear that if we give these things up, we won't have them when we need them. But the truth is, God has so many future things in store for us.

0: you, and it is time to prosper. You know, everybody who wants to meet us on the tour can go to asland.org. But Light, I am so thankful to you for being here with us. I want everybody to know that the harvest is here and the time is now. It is your season to win. It is your season to prosper.
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0: Yes, the harvest is here and the time is now. So what is the action of the hour? The action of the hour is to start it now. Start getting rid of things. Look at all the stuff and be willing to tell yourself the truth. Tell yourself the truth. You cannot fix what you will not face. And some of us do not want to face the fact that we have too much stuff. If you have 22,000 pairs of shoes, 13,000 dresses, 600 pairs of pants, all of this stuff, and you've been wearing this as a badge of honor, but really this might be a badge of greed. This might be a badge of bad decisions. This might be a badge of hoarding. This might be a badge of lack of gratitude. This might be a badge of, they talk about when you overeat, right? Gluttony. This might be a badge of gluttony. It doesn't have to be, all right? God is not the author of confusion. And obedience is better than sacrifice. And cleanliness is next to godliness. So I want you to get started. Get ready. Let's get set. Because we're going to go to the next level. Don't turn that dial. We have to take a break. We'll be right back. WVON.
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5: When you were a little kid and you thought about what you wanted to be, teaching was at the top of your list. 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
4: Welcome back. You're listening to the Millionaires Roundtable. I'm your host, Lynn Richardson, and we are creating millionaires one family at a time, one day at a time, $1 at a time, and one dime at a time, and that means you. The harvest is here, and the time is now. We're going to prove it by implementing, executing, and continuing to reevaluate stair step to wealth number 8, and that is to stop hoarding. You know, people ask me, Lynn, on this long list of financial tips that you have given us, things that we've never heard, things that we may have heard, but we did not know what order to put them in, or things that we heard and we didn't know how to complete the list of all the things that we needed for our wealth. Now, let me say this to you. Every single thing on the checklist of the stair steps to wealth, I have done, am doing, and am getting better at. I have done, I have achieved. But more important than that is that I have helped thousands of others do the same. So what I'm talking to you has worked. It is not a theory that has not been tried and that is true and that has been tested, right? So stair step to wealth number 8 to stop hoarding is essential. Some of us are stuck in a dimension, in a space of existence, and you can't figure out why you can't get to the next level, and it's because of hoarding. It's because of having too many things. So here's what I'm going to do. I am going to give you a list of the things that you can keep, and then we're going to talk about a list of the things that you must get rid of, all right? Because sometimes we don't know what that means, because we have nostalgia, we're sentimental, some things are important to some and not to others, but let me tell you, this is the universal list. So here are the things that we're going to keep while we are on the path to stair steps to wealth number 8, stop hoarding, declutter, get rid of things that we don't need. Here's what we can keep. Number 1, and this is the most important thing, okay, that we're going to keep. Everything else, almost everything else, is completely 100% replaceable, but this is the one thing that we're going to keep. 1, you're going to keep important papers. You're going to keep the deed to your house, the title to your car, birth certificates, passports, important papers that cannot be replaced or would cause you a significant amount of time to replace and or would prevent you from gaining access to a resource or to some benefit if you did not have it. I would also say your vaccine card. So put that in there. So your marriage certificate, your marriage licenses, your deeds, your papers that you sign to purchase that asset. Keep all of those things. And I'm going to recommend that you keep them either in a safe, someplace that is not near you, okay? I'm going to recommend that you keep them in something that's not near you, okay? I'm going to recommend that you keep them in something that is fireproof and waterproof, okay? And then you might even want to keep some things in your safety deposit box, right? So if you've got lots of important papers, if there are things that need to be documented, for example, an estate plan and a will, you need the original signatures. And if something were to happen to the place that you live and or you know, the place that you are keeping them, you want to make sure someone else can get to them, particularly you, but also that someone else can get to them. All right. So you're going to keep papers that you need. Let me tell you what papers you are not going to keep. You're not going to keep these papers. Now, y'all

0: know, Grandma B raised me in the projects. I remember going through her house, cleaning up things and getting rid of things. And at that particular time, Grandma was still paying her bills at the currency exchange. She was still going up to the currency exchange on 47th and Cicero and paying her light bill, her gas bill. She took the cash. She did not believe in checks and all these things. And I think it was maybe 1993. It was somewhere around 1993, and I was helping her clean out the house. And she had a bill from 1976, a gas bill, and it had been stamped paid. And she wanted to keep it because I said, no, we are not doing that. Okay, so we're going to keep important papers, but here are the other papers you're going to keep. You're going to keep all of your receipts. If you are learning how to get your money back, and if you are documenting all of your expenses, then when you go to the counter at Starbucks, do not let them rush you off. Get that receipt, put it in an envelope, and label that envelope the month and the year that you are in. And then when you get home, place them in a larger container or box or some kind of portable cabinet and put them there. And you're going to keep your tax records. I recommend that you keep your tax records for 7 years. Okay, 7 years. But unless it's a deed or some important paper, you do not need to keep stuff from 1962, from 2001. You don't need to keep that stuff, okay? Now, at some point, what you'd like to do is to be able to scan all of those documents. There are apps that will allow you to scan those documents. All right. And if you go to my website at asklynn.org, you become a member of the Entrepreneurs Academy that I teach you how to do all those things. But you may scan them. So eventually you don't even need the hard copies, but you've got the scanned documents. Now, I'm just going to be honest. I have not gotten that sophisticated where I can scan every single thing I have. And I have not paid anybody to do that for me. But if you are really trying to declutter, get rid of stuff you don't need and stop hoarding, this is an important area, okay? Oh, you're also going to keep those insurance policies, all right? So keep your insurance policies, mortgage, real estate papers, deeds, titles, birth certificates, the receipts that you are documenting as business deductions, because your credit card receipt is not enough. The debit transaction on your bank statement is not enough. You must also have a physical receipt if you were ever to be asked questions by the IRS. And even if they accepted your other stuff, you still want to have it as a backup anyway. All right. I'm going to talk about what happens in an audit. I'm going to have a very special guest, my mentor, who trained all the IRS agents. He used to be an IRS tax attorney. And now he's been mentoring me for the past 14 years and 15 now. And so he's going to mentor you as well. But for now, this is what you're going to keep. Here's what you also get to keep. You get to keep furniture that you are using now, okay? Furniture that you're using now, all right? Some of us have furniture in storage, and you have spent more on the storage than it will cost to buy the stuff again, okay? Raise your hand if you're sure. That's me. I've got stuff in storage. I've got to get rid of some of that stuff in storage, things that I say I'm going to use someday, and it's not happening. Okay, so what I want you to do is only to focus on the stuff that you have room for now, because what you are spending in storage, you could actually take that and make that money grow and earn enough interest to not just buy the stuff again, but to have some change back. Okay, all right, so this is what we've got to do. This is, for some people, this is your breakthrough. For some people, you've been waiting on that opportunity. You've been waiting on that breakthrough. You've been waiting on that job. You've been waiting on that contract. You've been waiting on that thing, but you can't get to the next level because you're hoarding things. It happened to me at the beginning of the pandemic. I was used to being on the road, so I didn't really have a specific place at home that I would work. I would pull my things out at the kitchen table. But guess what? Once the pandemic hit, okay, and I'm not going to say I had a home office, but I didn't have space to work on it. So once the pandemic hit, I got stuff everywhere. I'm doing Zoom from the bed. Let me tell you, child, it was crazy. I had to get rid of stuff, clear out something, and use the furniture and get the furniture that I needed to get to the next level. The harvest is here and the time is now. Don't turn that dial. We have to take a break. We'll be right back. WVON.
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2: When you were a little kid and you thought about what you wanted to be, teaching was at the top of your list. But things changed. And as you got older, teaching didn't seem like the best option anymore. 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You had it right the first time.
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0: Welcome back. You're listening to the Millionaires Roundtable. I'm your host, Lynn Richardson, and we are creating millionaires one family at a time, one day at a time, $1 at a time, and one dime at a time, and that means you. The harvest is here and the time is now, but in order to get to it, you're going to have to break through it. And for some of us, the breakthrough is going to come with stair step to wealth number 8, and that is to stop hoarding, declutter, get some order in your life. You have some physical order. Yeah, we need mental order. We need emotional order. But sometimes we can't even get to that because we don't have physical order, right? So order was here first, and I say that God is not the author of confusion. So if there is confusion with too much stuff, then we're going to get rid of it. All right, so the things that we're going to keep are important papers. That's number one. Number two, you also get to keep furniture that you are using now. Furniture that you are using now. The stuff in storage, only in certain very rare instances are you able to actually capitalize off of the stuff that you've had in storage for 5, 10, 15 years. Some people have had stuff in storage so long that you could have been a millionaire by now with what you've been paying in storage. You could have put that money into the stock market. You could have put that money into other financial instruments. You could have invested in real estate and flipped that property and doubled your earnings. You could have done something else with that money. And guess what? It's holding us back. Here's the other thing that you get to keep. Clothing that you can fit now. Okay? All right? So if you are a size, 12, and you used to be a size 2, get rid of those size 2s. Okay? Because first of all, it's old, and I don't know when you're going to get there. But what we're not going to do is hold on to clothing that we used to fit with this dream of, which is really a delusion, that someday we're going to get back into it. You're going to keep clothing that you can fit today. Okay? All right? That's what we're going to do. We're not going to hold on to the stuff with the dream that somehow we're going to break through, make it through, get on the keto, Atkins, whoever it is, whatever, Weight Watchers, whatever it is, WW, all of it, Nutrisystem, and then think that we're going to get in those clothes. Because I'm going to tell you, once you lose weight, you're also going to lose some toxicity. Once you lose weight, you're going to lose weight, W-A-I-T. Once you lose W-E-I-G-H-T, you're also going to lose the W-A-I-T, the waiting time on your next level, because you're going to have the power to do what it is you need to do. So that may include additional streams of income, and you'll be able to purchase what it is that you need if you need it. That's if you need it. So criteria number one for clothing that you keep is clothing that you can fit today. Okay. All right. All right. The stuff that you can fit today. If it's too small, get rid of it. If it's too big, that got to go too. Don't keep the clothing that's too big thinking that you might gain the weight back, because guess what? That might be the thing that you need not to gain the weight. I lost over 100 pounds, a long time ago, and I've been fortunate enough to keep it off. And once I realized that I actually lost the weight, my friends had to take me out to go buy new clothes. I got rid of all the stuff that was too big. And guess what? Now, if I gain 8 pounds, 7 pounds, and clothes start getting a little too tight, guess what? My budget and my diet get 100% in alignment, because I'm not going to spend money on bigger clothes. So because I only have clothes that I can fit in my closet, that means I can't afford to gain any weight. So there are some things that you can do and some barriers that you can put in place to keep your own self in line, and keeping clothing that you can no longer fit is a recipe for disaster, plus it's too much clutter. All right. Now, here's the second criteria for clothing that you can keep. We are talking about stair step to wealth number 8. Get rid of stuff you don't need. Declutter, stop hoarding, whatever you want to call it. But it is making room for the blessings that God has for us. That's what this is all about. I remember moving from Chicago to LA, and one of my good friends, she had about 40 boxes, and it was just her when she moved from one city to the next. I have a family of 5, a husband, 3 children. We moved a total of 14 boxes between the 5 of us. I got rid of everything else. I realized it was so much stuff that I did not need. So much stuff that I did not need. All right. So I was able to elevate and to expand because I had a fresh view and clear space. So you are also going to keep clothing that you remember. All right. So for clothing, you must be able to fit it, and you must remember it. If you did not even remember that you had that piece of clothing, get rid of it. Okay? If you did not remember that you had your favorite dress from 1982, let me tell you, I had the dress that I wore one of the date nights during my honeymoon in 1995. I had that dress in 2014. I was never gonna wear it again. I don't know why I was kidding myself. I had things that I just liked back in the 80s or 90s. You're not gonna wear that stuff again, okay? And when I would go through my closet, I forgot I even had it. So you're only gonna keep clothing that you can fit and that you remember, okay? And I got a third criteria, and that you've worn in the past 2 years. If you've not worn it in the past 2 years, you do not remember it, and or you cannot fit it, it got to go. You see, I know I'm coming down all of our lane. I know. I had stuff that, okay, I remember it, but I have not worn it this century. Why do I still have it? Okay? We're going to get rid of that stuff. We're gonna walk into the season that God has for us, and we're going to walk into it with a clean slate. We're going to walk into it as we elevate, and we're going to walk into it as we penetrate, getting rid of the old stuff so that we can actually appreciate, have room for, have capacity for the new stuff. You don't have to just declutter your mind and your energy. You also have to declutter your spirit. And yes, you have to declutter your space. The harvest is here and the time is now.
13: 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You may have seen me on Good Morning America, The Steve Harvey Show, or Get Up Mornings with Erica Campbell. Guess what? Did you know you can get your money back if you hire your kids? You can get your money back if you go out to eat? You can get your money back if you go on a vacation? Well, guess what? In my book, Get Your Money Back, Tax Deductions You Never Know About, I'm going to teach you how you can get your money back with your home-based business legally, ethically, and all with the permission of the IRS. 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
0: The harvest is here. The time is now. But in order to get to it, we must get through it. There is a breakthrough that is waiting for you. And it comes along with this step. This step, stop hoarding, stair step number 8, is essential to getting into a new dimension. A new dimension of thought, a new dimension of faith, a new dimension of trust, and a new dimension of abundance and prosperity. Because it is not about how much stuff we can keep and hold on to. It is about trusting that God is going to give us what we need and provide for the things that we are going to be able to walk into as He plans to prosper us, right? But some of us are afraid. We're thinking there are no plans, so we got to hold on to everything. We operate in survival mode, and guess what? We end up blocking our own blessings. So, stair steps to wealth, I've talked about them. You can go and listen to an old show, a podcast, and review them all. But stair step to wealth number 8 is to stop hoarding, get rid of stuff you don't need, declutter, whatever that means for you. The stuff that we're going to keep, important papers, number 1. Number 2, furniture we can use now. Number 3, clothing that we can fit, that we remember, and wore within the past 2 years. You know, I have sandals that I have not worn in multiple summers. Now, I will give you an extra year due to the pandemic, all right? So if you did not wear it in 2019, then get rid of it, right? Don't go all the way back to 2018, 2017, 2016, all right? So 2020, we know we had a pandemic. 2021, we don't know what that was. And then 20, you know, we just kind of here in this thing. But if it's clothing, if it doesn't fit, get rid of it, okay? That's just as simple as that. And if you do not remember it, get rid of it. And if you have not worn it within the past 2 years, give yourself a 1 year grace period because of the pandemic, then get rid of it. All right. This is what we are going to get rid of. Now, those are the things that we get to keep. That's it. Important papers. If you can actually scan those papers, you still want originals of your estate plan, your will, your deed, and those papers. You still want originals of your estate plan, your will, your deed, the titles, birth certificates. You still want originals someplace in a safe or safety deposit box, something that you can get to in the event of some kind of emergency, catastrophe, or, you know, what have you. You're going to get rid of everything else, all right? You're going to get rid of, let me just go through the list of the things that you're going to get rid of. You are going to get rid of proclamations, invitations, salutations,

0: greeting cards, report cards, programs. You are going to get rid of all this paper. Okay, people give you greeting cards every year for your birthday, anniversary, and you've got that stuff stacked up in your dresser drawer. You've got it stacked up in your junk drawer. You got it. Get rid of that stuff. Get rid of that stuff. Okay, now I'm going to tell you, I had my notes from class from 1992. I had those same notes from Northwestern University when my daughter went to school in 2013, and I still had them in 2014. Never going to use that stuff, all right? So I'm telling you what I know. I'm stepping on my own toes. All these proclamations and invitations and salutations and greeting cards and report cards. I had my report card from when I was one, okay? I'm sorry, when I was in first grade, not one. I didn't go to school then. I should have probably been in school because I was talking and bossing people around even at that age. But first grade. Okay, it's time to get rid of some of that stuff. Now, here's the deal. If you are not going to scrapbook it, get rid of it. If you did not start scrapbooking before today, get rid of it. This is you only proven and time tested and true scrapbookers get to keep some of this stuff in order because it is what you do and have done. But you're not going to start scrapbooking today, okay? Look, don't even try to play me, y'all. I love y'all too much for that, all right? Don't start today. If you did not do it before today, you are not going to start today. Here's the other deal with all of this stuff. Memorabilia. Okay, so we got old things that we had and so on and so forth. Take a picture. Take a picture and show it to your children later, okay? If you are not a celebrity or a VIP whose memorabilia will increase in value over time and you can cash that in or archive it or something like that, get rid of it. Take a picture. All right? The harvest is here and the time is now, but we must break through it in order to get to it.
1: Don't turn that dial. We have to take a break. We'll be right back. WVON.
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3: Welcome back. You're listening to the Millionaires Roundtable. I'm your host, Lynn Richardson, and we are creating millionaires one family at a time, one day at a time, $1 at a time, and one dime at a time, and that means you. Yes, the harvest is here. The time is now. We must break through it in order to get to it, and I am telling you, I believe, I know, I feel, I understand. I have lived it, and I continue to live it, because as you exist, as you live out each day, you get more stuff. And for some of us, we need to declutter, get rid of stuff we don't need, probably once a month, minimally once a quarter. And if that's not something that we've done in quite some time, do it now. Your season is here now. Your opportunity is here now. Your blessing is here now. So stair step to wealth number 8, yes, it is to stop hoarding and get rid of stuff we don't need. Declutter. All right. Nobody's operating at their best in a state of confusion with stuff everywhere. I don't care who you are, and I don't care what you say. Okay? You show me somebody who's doing well, then I'm going to declutter them. We're going to get you decluttered, and you're gonna soar. You tell me somebody who's doing great, I'm going to show you somebody who will then be extraordinary. We're going to get rid of this stuff. Okay? So we're going to get rid. We're going to keep. Important papers. We talked about that. You're going to keep clothing, furniture that you're using now. The stuff in storage, let's do something else with it. You're going to keep clothing that you can fit and that you remember and that you have worn within the past 2 years. Give yourself a 1 year grace period for the pandemic. You're going to get rid of everything else. Proclamations, invitations, salutations, greeting cards, report cards, programs. If you're not going to scrapbook it, get rid of it. If you are not already a scrapbooker, don't start now. If you are not a celebrity and your memorabilia has no monetary value that can produce generational wealth, get rid of it. Take a picture of the stuff that you want your great, great, great, great, great, great, great grandchildren to see. Take a picture of it. Okay? Because we're not going to have enough room. Imagine if you kept all your stuff and then your children kept all their stuff and their grandchildren, who are we passing it down to? It's too much stuff. Okay? You're going to get rid of old clothes, old shoes, old purses, old pocketbooks. Let me tell you, I had old purses, designer purses that I probably shouldn't have bought anyway because I did not have enough money to keep in them. You buy a $300 purse, you better have $300 in it. You buy a $2,000 purse, if the purse costs more than the amount of money you can keep in it on a regular basis, you know we need to get rid of that stuff. Well, anyway, I had some old stuff that I was never going to ever, ever, ever use again. Old pocketbooks, wedding dresses. I had the wedding dress that my cousin passed down to me in 1995 when I got married. My children, I have 3 daughters. They're not wearing that. They are not wearing it. They're not going to do it. Okay? Let's all be realistic. This new generation, they're not wearing some of that stuff that we're trying to save for them.

0: all of the stuff that no one wants you to look at or give to them, and stuff that nobody is ever going to wear again. Like I said, take a picture and archive it if you want to get to the next level. This is so important. I've got some more stuff that we got to get rid of. But before I talk about that, I have to say this. This is your season. As you go through the process of getting rid of stuff, it might cause some emotion. When I was going through that first bankruptcy and I had to go through all those old papers, I had to go through all of that stuff, I was crying, and it showed me just how out of order I had been. But no more. The harvest is here. The time is now.
1: I'm financial expert Lynn Richardson. You may have seen me on Good Morning America giving financial advice. When you get my freedom package, you get the 21 days to financial freedom and how to start a home-based business. See you in class.
0: The harvest is here. The time is now. I am so excited because guess what? I see you in your breakthrough, in your next level, in the next dimension, because we are now dealing with stair step to wealth number 8. If you missed the first 7 stair steps, I'm just going to say them again for you very quickly. And you want to go watch and or listen to, because some people watch the podcast. You look at the thing. I don't know why, but it's okay. You want to go look at the podcast on the website. But right now, you're going to do number 1, spend less money. 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Number 8 is to stop hoarding, declutter, get rid of stuff you don't need. We've already said what we're going to keep. You're only going to keep important papers. You're only going to keep furniture that you use now. You're only going to keep clothing that you can fit and that you remember and that you wore within the past 2 years. Give yourself a grace period. I keep repeating this because I want you to really get it. You're getting rid of everything else. And let me tell you what else you're going to do. Once you make a decision to start getting rid of this stuff, I need you to refrain from giving all your junk to somebody else. Okay? Now you want to get all your junk and you want to force it on other people. Now, if you have a working electronic item, a working television, a working some other kind of electronic appliance, and you know someone else who actually needs it because they are moving or relocating, absolutely. Sort those things out and give them to people. But one of my very good friends and business partners, and y'all know her, MC Light, she was decluttering and getting rid of stuff she don't need. Then she brought it all to me. Then I had the stuff. I'm like, wait a minute. This is not how this is supposed to go. I had nice, vase, a very nice vase and a very nice flower pot, stuff that I did not use. Okay. So one, you're going to get rid of stuff that you don't need, and you're not going to give other people stuff that they don't need. Okay. This is a holistic type of situation around here. Okay. So if you are in the process of getting rid of stuff and decluttering, you're going to say no to furniture, lamps, curtains, old dishes. I had some old dishes from a wedding gift in 1995 that was still in the original box, the original packaging in 2014 when I relocated from Chicago to LA. I'm sorry, whoever bought me that, I just never got to it, all right? And I wasn't about to give it to somebody else. There were some things that were just not even worth the time and the energy, all right? Now, do not ask me or anybody else you know if they want this stuff. Stop putting people on the spot. This is about freedom. This is about elevation. This is about revelation, okay? This is also about execution. You got to do it. And I want you to move through it. I want you to get to the other side. And the way to get to the other side is to obey. Obedience is better than sacrifice. All right? Some of us think that we keeping this stuff and we're going to... No. Now you can truly tithe or give to the needy. There may be some things that you can either put on consignment or go and give to the Salvation Army or give to a homeless shelter. If you've got those things, do them. But I want you to do them, and I want you to do it now.
1: 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I am your host, Lynn Richardson. It's WVON 1690 AM, the talk of Chicago, the voice of the nation, our favorite radio station. 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Guess what? I'll talk to you next time. Bye-bye.

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1: 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It's the DL Hughley Show. And we're back.
2: My name is DL.
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2: You gotta make her say my name one time here.

0: Foster Care Awareness Month. So if you see some strange children you don't really not familiar with, be aware that they're foster.
1: That's not true.
0: What is it?
1: Don't
0: okay.
1: Say it like
0: well,
1: that.
0: I'm trying to help you. I'm
1: well,
0: trying to bring.
1: Can I
0: just use humor to bring awareness
1: of
0: to a very serious
1: situation? Of course, can I stop you? Of course.
0: So just let me help you.
1: Go ahead.
0: Help me help you.
1: Well, it's not me that you're helping. You're helping these kids.
0: I'm helping the future Jasmine Sanders. Somebody future. Right now is going back for the third time right now.
1: Yeah, that's true.
0: Happy birthday, of course, to the one and only Lauryn Hill. We're going to celebrate. You know, remember she had the miseducation of Lauryn Hill, right?
1: Yes.
0: I went to see her at the Universal Amphitheater, which isn't there anymore. It's something else now. But she was so devastatingly great that I forgot she only had that one album right there at that
1: yeah.
0: time. So you heard the whole album. Like, you when you go to concerts, generally, you hear a collab, you know, stuff from this album.
1: Montage
0: like,
1: of
0: all we ever heard. And it was still
1: catalog.
0: Dope.
1: Yeah.
0: She was so dope, you
1: She's
0: thought
1: fabulous.
0: She had a larger catalog than she did.
1: She's fabulous.
0: She
1: no
0: is.
1: Question about
0: she
1: it.
0: Is. I wonder who's the latest, her or Anita Baker. Anita Baker's earned the right to be as late as she is sometimes.
1: I'm going to disagree with you on
0: She's
1: that.
0: She's earned the right to do it. She's been doing it 50 years.
1: Yeah, but you can't do that to your fans.
0: No, you can't, but I'm saying if you're going
1: to wait for her to come out and perform.
0: But she didn't used to
1: Now
0: be
1: we're
0: like
1: still
0: that.
1: Waiting. Yeah. Well, ask Junior.
0: Hey.
1: Yeah. I know that's your girl.
2: The one I know.
0: Anita, yeah. I apologize.
1: Giving you the best that I got.
2: Waiting for her, you bring him. Waiting for her, you singing, been so long.
0: Yeah, yeah. Hey, you brought me joy. Now bring your ass to the theater on time.
2: Yeah.
0: How about that?
2: There you go.
0: Happy birthday to Lenny Kravitz. Happy Woo! Birthday to Jaheim. Happy birthday to Pam Grier. Still beautiful. Happy birthday to Stevie Nicks. Happy birthday to Scott Disick. Happy birthday to Philip Michael Thomas. Happy birthday to Bobcat Goldthwait, one of the very funniest dudes. The Bobcat, is he? Yeah, he's still around. Happy birthday to Peter Cushing from Sherlock Holmes and Frankenstein. Posthumously, happy birthday to the one and only Miles Davis. My favorite Miles Davis is probably this bro. Did you like that one, Junior?
2: Yeah, I love that one, but my favorite is still Kinda Blue.
0: That's the greatest jazz album of all time, right?
2: Yes, sir.
0: That's considered the biggest selling jazz album of all time. Happy birthday to John Wayne. Damn him. Damn him and his airport and his one lung. I don't like none of them. He said, I ain't got nothing against black people. I just don't think they can govern themselves. Like, man, and they got an airport, too.
2: Yeah.
0: And when you land and say, and I guess that's silly. Happy birthday to Al Jolson, who dressed in blackface, and that's ironic that he would be right next to John Wayne on the sheet. That's crazy. And I said sheets with John Wayne. That's crazy. Happy birthday, of course, posthumously to James Arness. Happy birthday to Mamie Smith, Queen of the Blues. Happy birthday to Jay Silverhears. Tonto on the Long Range Jasmine. You want to give him a clap? That's one
1: no,
0: of your people.
1: Not one of my people.
0: It is one of your people. Mm-hmm. Dots. Yeah. I mean, feathers.
1: Feathers.
0: Yeah.
2: Come on, Kimo Sabe.
0: Damn.
1: Yeah. He might be from Skip's tribe.
0: Yeah, Skip's tribe. What is that? The Motese tribe? What's his Motese tribe?
1: I don't know.
0: Skip got a tribe. Happy birthday to Joseph Hernandez, the first Hispanic to serve in the U.S. Congress. The very first Hispanic to serve in the U.S. Congress, not in the cafeteria, on the floor. Black people in Mexico have been serving the Congress forever. That's what we've been doing. All right, we got a great show lined up for you. Of course, Jasmine's going to tell us what's trending. We have a little note from the GED section. It is the D.L. Hughley Show.
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0: Jazz man.
1: What, man?
0: Tell these good people what's trending.
1: Well, Kevin Hart is responding to the roast in which the George Floyd tasteless joke was told. And he basically said, look, don't be mad at me. I didn't tell the joke. Wasn't me. He was like, my job was to produce a successful roast, and that's exactly what I did. And he was basically like, you know, people are talking about the joke. What they should be talking about is Tony said it was one of the best ones up there outside of Cheryl Underwood's. You know, he also said that, look, they talked about my mom and my dad, and both of them are dead, and they talked about running a train on my mom. Didn't bother me. He was like, instead, you know, you should appreciate the humor and everything and not get so offended by the jokes.
5: Well, first of all, we've seen a picture of his mom, and we know that would never happen.
1: Wow.
5: But, oh, go! I'm sorry. Go ahead.
1: Wow.
2: So much for detente.
1: So much for that. He did, however, say that he thought the joke was tasteless. He said, however, that's what he was there for. He was like, I knew he was there, and I was okay with that. I didn't expect anything less, you know. He said, and I didn't expect anything more. He did exactly what he was there to do.
5: Okay. All right.
6: Money's in the bank.
1: Wow. So, yeah. And then there's, and you know what? That's exactly what it is, because he said, listen, it was a live show. He said, and what do you think I was going to do? I wasn't going to compromise the live show and the production just to appease people who were offended by a joke.
5: Well, the repeats weren't live. So when you, they were just live when it aired the first time, but you know, it's still airing. You could have fixed the repeats if you really felt that way about it, but I digress.
1: Yeah.
6: Money's in the bank. Come on.
1: Money's in the bank. Then there's that. Well, speaking of digressing, Dr. Cheyenne Bryant, this controversy regarding her. Now, look, I'm going to be honest with you. Did you still call her doctor? That's what she's calling herself. Well, she's kind of walking that back a little bit. Look, I don't know this chick. I don't know anything about her. I do know that, you know, she gives out, you know, I guess life advice, and she's more of a life coach than she is a therapist and whatnot, but she had been calling herself a doctor. You know, they've been dragging her on social media based on the fact that she's a self-proclaimed psychology expert. And a lot of actual licensed therapists were speaking out saying that this is very dangerous, you know, because obviously the ethical part of it and the fact that you have people who are believing in you, and, you know, you could get someone who has a serious issue, and their only, I guess, recourse would be if you were actually licensed, is that your license could be lost or that you could be held accountable for those types of things. And the fact that, you know, she's calling herself a doctor or whatever it is that she's doing, she is trying to give out, you know, advice and all the things without their credentials. And it does call into question public trust. And, you know, it's a tough one for me. I like I said, I don't really know nothing about this chick. I know that people have been turning to her for advice over the years, and I don't know if it's working or not.
5: You don't got no problem calling Dr. Dre a doctor. You don't got Dr. J in basketball. There's a lot of doctors that are not doctors that call doctors.
1: But the difference in that, though, is she's saying she's a doctor in this particular medical field.
5: Okay.
1: It's one thing to have your doctorate in, you know, English or freaking history or education or whatever.
5: Or honorary.
1: There's all kinds of doctoral programs. Mm-hmm. But when you're calling yourself a doctor and you're also saying that you're a psychologist, that's a horse of a different color.
5: There it is.
1: Sorry, Dr. Dre.
6: Dale got his honorary doctorate.
1: Hey, you know what? He ain't trying to give out no psychology advice either.
6: I wouldn't listen to it either.
1: That's a totally different thing. And that's the problem. Some people are. But we'll see what happens. It's still bubbling up quite a bit. And actually, it's getting bigger and bigger, because I guess she made some comments about Tory being, you know, soft. This was like a while ago. But you know how it is. When you are trending, people start pulling up all of the old stuff you've said in the past. And now that stuff is coming back to haunt her, too. And that is what's trending.
0: Come here. We got a little note from the GED section. That'll be up in approximately 15 minutes. This is the D.L. Hughley Show.
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8: What?
9: Let me explain. 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We can't get funding if we don't have an estimate, so, you know.
8: Are you serious?
9: Yeah. We're calling it the National Sprinkler System. Isn't that great?
8: You want to know how much a sprinkler system would run you for the forest?
9: Uh-huh.
8: That doesn't even make sense, sir.
9: Oh, no. Oh, you know what? You're right. Maybe we should just map out Olympic National Forest first.
8: Is this a joke?
9: No. Imagine being able to flip a switch and put a fire out.
8: Flip a switch. You know how much land you're talking about?
9: I know. It seems big, Joe.
8: It seems big.
9: Well, they built that pipeline thing. That's pretty big.
8: No. I'm sorry. I can't help.
9: Wait, Joe.
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0: with your boy DL right now at 1-877-242-2426. That's 1-877-242-2426. Yeah. Thanks for listening. It's the DL Hughley Show. And we're back.
1: Of course, Kevin Hart appears on another show, still explaining what went on with the roast. And I guess at one point, he apparently says that some fans are blaming him for the Tony Hinchcliffe joke. I think it's ridiculous to blame a man for a joke he didn't tell. I also think that, and I've said before, I don't think that comedians should apologize for jokes. I think that that is a artistic expression, and I think, like I said before, that every single joke has a victim. Having said that, the question to me is not, and I've heard so often, why is it that we're still, after 2 weeks, we're talking about a George Floyd joke? My question is, why is it after 6 years you continue to tell them? And especially when being asked a question like that, you know, why this joke has been such a lightning rod of controversy, being asked that by people who still talk about an election that was, that they believe was stolen 6 years ago. Or they still talk about, you know, things that they are angry about, and the timing of it and the length of time doesn't seem to matter then. I think, again, that a comedian should never answer or have to answer for a joke, and particularly a joke he didn't tell. But it's disingenuous to believe that that joke wasn't designed to do exactly what it's doing now and to have this level of controversy. I think that if you could ask the question, why after all this time we're still talking about that joke, about a joke about George Floyd, it is a fair question to ask, why after all this time are you still telling it? Because I think the reason it is told and the reason that people are continue to be angry about it are one and the same. So I think one man's joke is another man's trauma. I think all of us, you know, have the right to either be offended or laugh or whatever. Nobody's trying to intercede. Nobody's trying to make that an issue. What is an issue is there seems to be this idea that only jokes affect one side. And I was struck by when Kevin talked about how, you know, he was talking and he said, what was I supposed to do in the middle of a live broadcast and basically stop somebody from telling a joke? No. But the fact remains that 18 jokes were removed after the live feed. 18. 18 of them were removed, including one that was told about Melania Trump. So if it is that you removed 18, because you very much couldn't have jumped up and stopped somebody from telling a joke, but you and that production were able to take 18 jokes away out of the program so that people not seeing the live feed wouldn't see it. So if you could do that for them, why didn't this happen? And I suspect it is the same reason. People wanted ratings. People wanted controversy. And now you have it. But if you're asking why we are talking about it after 2 weeks, we are talking about the George Floyd joke, I just don't understand after 6 years and many roasts, why you're still telling them. That's a little note from the GED section. It's the DL Hughley Show.
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3: She's jazz. 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It's the Jazzy Report on the D.L. Hughley Show.
4: Alabama's latest attempt to redraw its congressional map just hit a wall in federal court. A three-judge panel blocked the state from using the new lines in this November's elections, finding that the map intentionally disadvantaged black voters and could not be rushed into place so close to election day.
1: Now, I bet you the Supreme Court stays out of it.
4: I bet they do, too.
1: I bet they're going to stay out of it. Yep. They've already made their mess. Now they're going to pretend like they're impartial.
5: You see, they're doing it in South Carolina, too, and they're going to the polls anyway. Yeah. Sure in are. The middle of it, they're trying to change it. So they don't
4: your
5: know
4: frat
5: if they're...
4: brother spearheading it. Go ahead.
1: That's
4: sorry. Y'all's frat brother.
1: I don't understand.
4: I forgot.
1: How is it that we're... This is just galling to me.
6: Yep.
1: And I think that they thought that a little panel of judges wouldn't intercede, but they have. And now I think the Supreme Court is going to stay out of it.
6: Yeah.
1: I think they're going to pretend like they're neutral.
4: Yeah, I would.
6: It's racist before, it's racist.
4: Yeah, racist then, racist
1: right.
4: then.
1: Yep. Right.
4: Racist tomorrow.
1: Yeah.
4: Experts say you might have dead glutes and not even know it, even if you exercise. Many people notice butt numbness or pain.
1: That's dead ass, for real.
4: Sitting all day long.
1: Dead ass.
4: Which is a common health issue known officially as gluteal amnesia.
1: What it's called is lazy ass. Yeah. It's
4: when your glute muscles start to weaken, and they say it happens because of your lifestyle, because you sit around too long watching
1: lazy
4: series
1: ass.
4: On Netflix.
1: You're literally a lazy ass. Playing.
4: But it is true. They say get up, move around a little bit, work out, and that's one way to prevent this from happening.
1: So, in the words of Kumo D, I go to work.
4: Yes, get to work.
5: I got
4: to
5: get on there. I was working out this morning. My hamstrings cramped up. Like I said, ooh, ouch.
1: Well, that's 60. Yeah. That's not
5: ouch.
1: That's not lazy glutes. That's old glutes. Yeah. That's another program. We're not doing that one today. Yeah. So, do you think that Kevin Hart should apologize for a joke another comedian told? I don't think comedians apologize for jokes. We have that argument at least twice a year. We'll have that.
7: We've
1: argument.
7: Heard it.
1: Mm-hmm. I don't think comedians should tell jokes, but do you think that he should be responsible for a joke that someone told? He didn't tell the joke. Mm-mm. Do you think he should be responsible for it? 877-242-2426.
4: Also, hit us up on Twitter at D.O. 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
1: So the question we're asking, you saw Kevin Hart on The Breakfast Club.
4: Mm-hmm.
1: Jasmine, you got to get a better poker face or poker voice.
4: This ain't a poker face. This is my real face.
1: Yeah, right. A poker voice. Something.
7: A Pocahontas face.
5: Her face ain't resting. It's alive. It ain't resting at all.
1: Yeah, you would think it. All that resting on a cigar box would loosen it up a little bit.
4: F-U-D-O-U-D. And Kevin Hart.
1: All that work on a nickel would have, you thought would have.
5: Yeah.
4: I'm not fooling with you.
1: So do you think that he should be responsible for a joke another comedian told? I do not. We're going to go to our social media platform. Special K, what are they saying?
10: So we got D's, not Rick D's, from Los Angeles, and he said no one should ever apologize for saying how they feel, even if it's in jest.
1: I think that where it comes at, one, when he made the point that it was a live production and he was doing what he was supposed to do, I take umbrage to the fact that you removed 18 jokes, one of them about Melania Trump.
5: Yep.
1: That's my problem. I don't care. So you knew that those would be controversial. You did it, right?
4: Yep.
1: You also knew one. This would be controversial, and you didn't. And there's a reason for that.
4: Yes, there is.
1: And I don't. And Tony Hinchcliffe. It isn't that he told a joke on the Tom Brady roast. That event happened 7 years ago. So if you told this a similar joke on the same type of program, to me that's a bit hacky.
4: Mm-hmm.
1: But, and it also, another thing that Kevin has done, he apologized to the gay community before.
4: Mm-hmm.
1: For an old joke. So once you start apologizing, again, I don't think comedians should apologize, but if you have a precedent for doing it.
7: That kept him off the Oscars, didn't it?
1: Yeah, remember that?
7: Yeah.
4: All I'm going to do is sign.
7: When he had to apologize. Yeah.
1: Well, we're going to get to Moonface over here. She's going to tell us what.
7: Oh, Moody.
1: We're gonna, Oh, Hiawatha's gonna let us know what's happening. We're gonna hear from the shores of Gitche Gumee when we come.
7: She who has no Pocahontas face.
1: All right, cousin of the Silver Moon, we'll be talking to you in a minute. It's the Gail Hughley Show.
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14: This man pulls up in her driveway with a Confederate flag flying and expects her to pay him. 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
3: It's the DS.

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0: 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Hughley Show is back with the question of the day in just minutes away. Call D.L. now. I got to 1-877-242-2426. It's the D.L. Hughley Show. And we're back.
1: It's the D.L. Hughley Show, the 2026 edition. Remember, if you are going to be in Pittsburgh, Pennsylvania, I will be there this Friday and Saturday. You know whose plays made Pittsburgh famous? August Wilson.
2: Oh, yeah.
3: Yep.
1: So, Kevin Hart, do you think he should apologize, you know, for a joke another comedian told? What do you think, Sanders?
2: Yes. He should. Let me tell you why. Let me tell you why. I think you're exactly right when you say that he has in the past apologized for things that I believe were less egregious. And the fact that you told a joke about something that you know was so harmful, you didn't tell it, but you were able to go through all of the other jokes, right? Because you keep saying how it was your production. You were responsible for putting on a live show and a good successful show. You, by your own admission, said you knew what kind of joke he was going to tell and you were okay with it. All of that to me screams apologize, because you knew what was going to happen and it wasn't funny. And then you double down, and when the other girl on the show asked, you know, did you listen to the interview I did with George Floyd's family? No, I didn't, and now I really won't. Okay, so that tells me that not only did you know, but you're still saying I don't care.
1: I don't know if you're saying I don't care.
2: Whatever. I don't know if you're saying. Whatever. He is. Why? And his whole attitude, throwing his hands up, it ain't my fault. I don't even know what y'all want from me. If you don't like it, I don't know what to say. Okay, all of that to me screams, you're really not sorry.
1: I'm just saying, I don't think he should be held liable or responsible. My problem is, A, you took 18 jokes away from the live feed, including one about Melania Trump, and you left that one there for a reason. Mm-hmm. And it's disingenuous.
2: Absolutely.
1: To go, I wasn't able to jump up. Was I supposed to jump up and tell him? No, you're supposed to hit. You were supposed to hit edit after the show. After the live show ran, when it was in the rebroadcast, you could have went. Let me take this out. Just like it could have been, instead of 18 jokes, could have been 19.
2: And you chose not to.
1: And you chose not.
2: And I knew that based on how you've told me before when you have been invited to do shows and whatnot that are, you know, on whatever network, they will go through it and they'll say ixnay on this one. Mm-hmm. No, you can't do that one.
1: Hey,
2: no,
1: man, they were cutting jokes with Kamala 2 seconds before I went on.
2: That's what I mean. So you mean you heard that joke, you're like, this one will go, this is fine.
1: Yeah,
3: well, technically Netflix cut them jokes and they didn't think
1: he made a point, I'm talking about it was his production, he kept saying it over and over again.
3: I don't see him cutting them a lot.
4: Huh?
3: I don't see him doing it.
4: Well, yeah.
1: Well, I'll tell you what, somebody did it.
2: They told Netflix. Him to, and I he did.
1: In his right. name. Well, let's not get on them too much. I got a special shoe. Hang on. <let's... laughs> I'm trying to be true to my creative self. But yeah. Hey, come on, boy. Hey, boss, he ain't working. He ain't working.
2: Right.
1: We're going to get to your calls in a bit. 877-242-2426. We'll get to your calls directly. It is the D.L. Hughley Show.
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1: So Skip said, call it another program, even though everyone knows.
2: Yeah,
4: everybody knows.
2: Let's call it the lunch show.
1: What does that help us do?
2: Let's call it the lunch show.
3: The morning sustenance show.
2: The lunch club.
1: The brunch club.
4: We charge people for that kind of branding. We've already gave them enough exposure.
2: It's the brunch club.
4: The morning sustenance
1: club. All right. The supper club.
2: Let's call it the supper club.
1: Wherever it is, Hart was doing an interview, and he said that people are mad at him, basically, for a joke he didn't even tell, which I think is ridiculous, that you would be mad at him for a joke he didn't tell. Mm. When I'm more
4: stop it.
2: But it happened on your watch.
1: What I'm concerned about is
2: on your show.
1: Is they
2: if
1: cut
2: something
1: jokes,
2: happens here, yeah, okay, whatever.
1: They cut jokes that they didn't. They cut jokes and kept that one.
4: You know how many times I've gotten in trouble for the jokes you've told?
2: That's what I was going to say.
4: As the executive producer of the show, and that's my responsibility.
1: You know, well, first off, you write all those jokes too.
4: Not all of them, nah.
1: In full disclosure, I'm just a mere puppet.
4: Stop it.
2: Right.
4: Stop it.
2: You sound like Kevin Hart.
4: Nobody believes
1: it. I'm a mere puppet.
4: No.
1: Skip Cheatham is pulling all the strings right here. No. Him and Junius, the hand of the king. They're the puppet masters.
6: Yeah, everybody knows
1: it's
6: IK, right?
1: Geppetto and his people, man.
4: Sometimes it gets through the filter. God, yeah, dog, dude. Sometimes.
6: I don't know. Millions of jokes.
1: The man dangling the strings. So Skip, you don't think he should apologize, though, right?
4: He shouldn't apologize for the joke, but don't act like you're not culpable of how people react. Like you said, you had a chance in the replay to make an edit there, and you chose not to. You also picked the comedians, and knowing what they represented,
1: you picked them from the roast of Tom Brady.
4: Yeah, and you knew these dudes was like MAGA kind of people, and they kind of lean that way.
1: They don't lean that way. They kick through the door.
4: They all up in it. So you hired those people, and I was.
1: And you hired the writer.
4: Yeah, and I heard the writers, very few, if any, look like us. That's what I heard. I don't know. But so you get, if you created it, you might not have said that joke live and can't be held, but you created a situation for it to be told.
2: Period. This is what I know. The buck stops here. That's how it goes.
1: It doesn't stop.
2: If you are the boss, it's your production company, everything that happens is your fault. Mm. That's how it goes.
1: All right.
2: Want to be the boss, it costs.
1: Well, then, I would say that you and I need to talk about this little podcast we got.
2: Well, the buck stops with you.
1: No.
2: You the boss. I'm not the boss. I signed the back of the check, not the front. It's all on you.
1: Au contraire, mon frère, Bookie. We're going to get to your calls in a bit. 877-242-2426. We'll get to your calls directly. It is the D.L. Hughley Show. Hey, my man Cheatham, what'd you learn today, baby boy?
4: Just got a phone call from Ken. He just dropped off Barbie at her Malibu mansion.
1: Hilarious.
4: And he called and said he wants his little coat back. That's

0: Hey, John, why so glum?
1: I just got let go. The company's downsizing. This is the third time in the last 2 years. I'm done with this.
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0: 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And we're back.
2: What we're asking is, Kevin Hart was on another
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2: on another show, Rhymes with Breakfast Club, and it was rhymes with that.
4: Rhyme with Exit Hood or whatever, you know.
2: Do you think he was saying that people are actually mad at him, like he told the joke and asking him to apologize? Do you think he should apologize for a joke he didn't tell? We're going to the phone.
1: I think he shouldn't be held responsible. No, See, you got a lot of people, they don't have nothing else to do. So, you know, they got to make something out of nothing. But no, he shouldn't be held responsible. They're after roasting. Come on now. So what are we supposed to do? Stop the whole show? Come on now. Yeah, some people, look, they don't have nothing else to do. Oh, my God. So they want to try to find something to complain about. Get a life.
5: Absolutely not. He should not have to apologize for a joke that another comedian made. If that comedian made a joke that was out of order, he should be the one to apologize. But I don't understand. If you are a comedian, they joke about everything. They joked about his dead parents. They don't put there's no limit to what they do not joke about. So absolutely not. I don't think there should be any apologies whenever comedians are at work doing their job. Whatever they choose to joke about, that is exactly what it is. It's a joke, and it should be how it's received.
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2: So the question we're asking, ladies and gentlemen, Kevin Hart was on another show that my producer insisted I don't mention again under the pen of under threat of death. I thought he threatened to do me bodily harm. Is that what you heard?
3: That's what I heard.
2: And yoked so, up. Yes, he grabbed my shirt, put the little flower on it, and grabbed me.
3: I can't believe it either.
2: When they grab you, they put that flower on your shirt. You know what I mean? So, do you think that Hart should apologize for a joke he didn't tell? We're going to the phones.
5: I don't think that he should have to apologize. I understand that he was the host of the show, but he has no control over what someone has to say. It's just like if you have a friend that offends someone, is it your responsibility, because you're that person's friend, to apologize for that individual? I don't think so. I think that Kevin should stand his ground. Do not absolutely, under no circumstances, apologize. My grandmother always said, if you can't stand the heat, get out of the kitchen. And that's how I feel.
1: Yes, I think he should apologize, because as long as you can get black people to do blackface without putting on blackface, I think he should apologize. Because he knew, if it's his show, it seems like Kevin Hart is following the money versus doing what's right. So yes, I think that he should apologize. And I'm Loretta Diana Alexander Vincent from Letohatchee, Alabama, saying this. He should apologize, because he's doing blackface without having to put on the makeup. I think he should apologize, yes.
2: All right, coming up, we got the streaming movie review with the Levo, the streaming hack warrior. That's coming up in about 10 minutes. It's the D.L. Hughley Show.
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5: Now it's time for the streaming movie review with Alebo, the streaming hack warrior.
6: Hamne selamni anani, ulamni se, hamni, hamni, ham, uh-oh. Dear,
5: what's that, Alebo?
6: We are in the month of the May, and everyone is watching the In the BA playoffs. It is fun to watch. The In the BA playoffs are like a rap battle with jump shots, lots of personal fouls, technical difficulties, and the biggest stars always lose. Uh-oh. You know, it is like watching the ultimate battle, like watching a polar bear and a grizzly bear fight over who is the best bear. It's like two mountain goats headbutting on a cliff, except they pause every 2 minutes for a timeout headbutt replay review. Uh-oh. The NBA playoffs is like your ex. They start off exciting, then drag on forever. And by the end, you're just hoping for a clean break. I'm serious. Today's movie has nothing to do with the NBA playoffs, but it does have a crazy girlfriend. The movie is Obsession, starring Michael DiGiustizio in India De Navarrete. In this movie, Michael plays a teen that's in love with Indy, but he has no game. He is afraid to shoot a shot. I'm serious.

0: So he goes to the mysterious One Wish Willow to win Indy's heart. Then he finds himself getting exactly what he is asking for, but he soon discovers that some desires come at a dark, sinister price.
1: Oh.
0: And what is the price?
1: What?
0: She is obsessed with him. She is like a dog at a barbecue. Zero chill and laser focused on the grill. She is like a restraining order waiting to happen. Already knows his mom's address and what time he takes a number. Poo. Uh-oh. This girl is crazy. And most people will find it scary. But, dear mom, brother, you know, I am a wire. What the average man finds scary, I find sexy. My ex-wife, Simsy, was so jealous. When I came home, she would smell me like a drug dog. One time she created a Tinder profile pretending to be me just to see who swiped right and then threaten them. Or sometimes she would screenshot every girl who liked my post and then rate them one between the 10 in a notes app titled Threat Level. Now, that is true love, my own brother. I'm serious. I like this movie. It is a love story with a bang and a knife. I'm serious. I give this movie 3 handbags. And because it is May and the end of the horse racing season is already gone, I won't send you a pack of my Kentucky Derby dogs. Hot dogs made from the losing horses of the Kentucky Derby. The meat is so fresh, the whip marks are still on them. I'm serious. This is Alibo, your hacking warrior, with the Stream Hacking Movie Review. Hamne selam nianani. Stay safe and healthy. Hamne, hamne, ham. Uh-oh.
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17: It's now time for the human being of the week, Jasmine Sanders. 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Who are they?
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19: Who's on the board?
18: Exactly. And what he did was he saved a woman's life and the life of her baby by removing a 27-pound fibroid.
17: Jesus, wow.
18: Now, what's interesting is the fibroid was growing as she was pregnant. And they'll tell you that when you have fibroids in most blood, not most, but a lot of blood women do, you know, it can cause, you know, harm to you and to the baby. And no one would touch her except for this particular doctor. Now, they told her she was going to have to, how do I say it?
19: Have a hysterectomy.
18: Not just that, but she wasn't going to be able to have the baby. She was also going to have remove her uterus, like an entire hysterectomy, all the things. And, you know, this doctor was like, no, you don't. I could do it. It's going to be difficult, but I could do it. And he did. Mm. And the thing that's
17: important. That's what happened when you got bored, when you were a real doctor.
18: But let me tell you why this is important, because this actually happened to me. Not the pregnancy part, but the fibroids, right? And what they wanted to do, literally, right? The only reason they didn't do it was it was COVID, and it was considered a non-elective surgery. But what they wanted to do was give me a total hysterectomy. Mm. And I was nervous because I was like, that doesn't sound right. So I called my.
17: They do that to a lot of black women.
18: That's the point of my story. I called my doctor in New York, who was a black woman. She said, don't you let them touch you. Don't do that. And it turns out I did not have to have that.
17: And they wanted to make some bread.
18: And they wanted to make some money. Yep. So there you go. So Dr. Pierre.
17: That's a personal moment.
18: Dr. Pierre.
17: We've had seven of them in our whole time. And thank you for sharing that.
18: Just shut up and go on.
17: What are you talking about? I was just saying.
18: Dr. Pierre Johnson is our human being of the week.
19: And we give him.
17: So me and Junius, we started a program. And we touched tatas.
18: This ain't got nothing to do with
19: fibroids. It's
18: one
19: interesting.
18: One's at the top and one is at the bottom.
19: It's interesting that he's an OBGYN and his name is Johnson. It's just interesting.
20: How about that?
17: I know a gynecologist named Beaver. I swear to God. Her name is Bonnie Beaver. Look it up. It's in Calabasas.
18: I'm not getting ready to look it up.
17: Look it up, Skip. Her name is Bonnie Beaver. And she's a guy.
19: Sound like a cartoon character.
20: Or an old sitcom.
17: It sounds like a porno star.
20: To Beaver. She'll take care of it.
17: What you need to know is Sybil Wilkes is coming up next on the D.L. 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
17: Now it's time for what you need to know with the one and only Sybil Wilkes.
0: It's Sybil Wilkes with what we need to know. Many are mourning a true giant. Jazz tenor saxophonist Sonny Rollins, revered as the saxophone colossus, passed away at the age of 95. His publicist confirmed his death at his home in Woodstock, New York, following a long battle with pulmonary fibrosis. Over a six-decade career, Mr. Rollins performed alongside icons like Charlie Parker and Miles Davis, leaving an extraordinary legacy of jazz standards. Thank you, sir. And finally, more to celebrate in the state of New York. The New York Knicks are heading back to the NBA Finals for the first time in 27 years. That's right, the Knicks delivered a definitive 130-93 blowout victory over the Cleveland Cavaliers to secure the clean Eastern Conference Finals sweep. I'm Sybil Wilkes. Be informed. Be empowered.
17: Thank you so very much, Sybil Jack.
18: Indy.
17: What'd you say?
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17: Okay, well, we're going to keep on rolling on. The D.L. Hughley Show. More of the D.L. Hughley Show is coming up. It is the D.L. Hughley Show.
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0: 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And we're back.
3: It's time for our feature, Welcome to the Stage, where we spotlight some of the funniest comedians, some you know and some you don't. Today, welcome to the stage, the one and only Earthquake.
4: White men don't get no divorce. They kill their women. You try to take a white man half as up. Come on, we going fishing. Get yourself in the boat. Tell the kids bye. Go ahead, kiss them. Come on, roll that way. Look over there. What's over there? Fishing? First of all, she ain't going. Fishing? I ain't going no damn fishing. And if you get her in a boat, she ain't gonna turn around. Look over there. Now, who I need to look at is right there. Keeping my eyes on right on you. Ain't nobody behind me. You're right there.
3: That's one of my favorite.
5: I've always liked Earthquake. That's a great guy.
3: I adore him. Yeah. He's one of my favorite human beings on the face of the earth. Now, I don't love him as much as I love his brother, Terrence, but I do. It's not as much as I love his brother, but gotcha. I do love him a lot.
5: Gotcha.
3: He's my one of my favorite.
5: Why do you like his brother better?
3: He's just cool, mad cool.
6: Is
3: mad
6: he funny?
3: Cool. In his own way, but he's mad cool. You know, he's just mad cool. I think he's been through a lot, always smiling, always dope. Just, and I really, really, really, really love Earthquake. Really love him.
5: Oh, so you really love his brother?
3: Much more.
5: Wow. Is Earthquake aware of this?
3: Of course. Everybody know, here come this. Every time we see you, hey, they're going to.
5: Yeah, move over. I want to talk to your brother.
3: That's
5: terrible.
3: Yeah. How is that terrible?
5: I don't know.
3: You can only buy.
5: Did you know Earthquake first?
3: Yes.
5: Wow.
3: But I wish I knew his brother first.
6: Wow. Go give me a drink.
5: That'll hold us right there.
7: F you, D.L. Hughley.
6: Senor.
3: Plus, we're gonna honor some of the beneficence that you know. Okay, look here, man.
6: Okay, you want to play rock? You don't want to watch it? Okay. We're playing Super Bowl, okay?
8: Say hello to my little friend.
3: That's Cuban. See, y'all don't even know what y'all doing. If you're going to insult me, if you're going to be racist, at least get the right country.
8: Okay.
3: That's Mexican. What are y'all doing?
0: You're hanging with D.L. Hughley and the crew. Don't touch that dial. The D.L. Hughley Show is coming right back.

0: is going to hell.
1: You got to make her say my name one time here.
2: My name is DL.
3: Ladies and gentlemen, put your hands together for DL.
0: It is the DL Hughley Show, your 2026 edition. If you were going to be in Pittsburgh, I'll be there this Friday and Saturday. I said that I knew someone named Bonnie Beaver, who is a gynecologist.
4: Yes.
0: And Jasmine didn't believe
5: me. I didn't say I didn't believe you. I just said I wasn't going to look it up.
0: Okay, Skip. What
4: Bonnie Beaver. Bonnie Beaver is a board-certified obstetrician and gynecologist based in West Hills, California.
0: There you go, right.
5: That's
0: there.
5: Nice.
4: With nearly five decades of experience.
0: Right. She's special. Old Beaver.
4: Specializing in health care from adolescence through menopause. She got the whole gamut.
0: She got the beaver covered, Jack. Red man from rooter to the tutor.
6: Proudly serving beavers for over
0: beavers
6: four decades.
0: Are us. Did you see The Remnant? Remember that? The Revenant?
5: I do. Yes,
0: they
5: yes,
0: were,
5: yes,
0: they
5: yes,
0: were
5: yes.
0: beaver hunters.
5: Were they?
0: They were hunting beavers.
6: Oh, yeah.
0: They were hunting beaver pelts.
5: That was the guy who went looking for his daughter, right?
0: It was his son. No, The Revenant. No, that was...
5: No, but No.
0: When he got taken by the bear.
5: Yeah. That was...
0: Leonardo DiCaprio.
5: Leonardo DiCaprio.
0: Yeah, the Indian son. Yeah. You think that that would have been required listening, viewing at your house.
5: No, I was getting that confused with the other guy.
0: So every time there's a
5: the
0: movie with an Indian in it, don't you... Is it mandatory that you all watch it?
5: No.
7: Like, it's a red man on TV. It's a red man. He's like, we used to do black folks.
4: Yeah, because she didn't watch Slumdog Millionaire. She
0: under the Killer Moon, what was that one?
5: Uh-uh.
0: Not that one. You didn't see that one?
5: No.
0: Did you see Dancing with Wolves?
5: I did.
0: Okay, of course. I think you had that. It's pretty much, you have to do that. What else? Yeah. What is a famous Indian movie that let's see if you saw?
4: Slumdog Millionaire.
0: No, not that kind of Indian.
4: Oh.
0: Not the 7-Eleven kind, the casino kind.
5: Well, do you have to always watch movies like Rain Man when they come on?
0: No.
1: Ooh. Kyle does.
7: I actually do. That's
6: true. Did you watch Sitting Bull?
5: Required watching. You and your big parachute.
0: What are you talking about?
5: Joke about your parachute.
0: What are you talking about?
5: No, your joke's about how you had to go to school at 9 and got out at 9:30.
0: Wait, I did.
5: Yeah, that's what I mean.
0: But there are very few people like me. They don't do very many shows.
5: And they don't put the schools in the back of the trailers in the back of the school anymore.
0: Oh, yes, they do.
5: Mm-hmm. They do?
0: Mm-hmm. Oh. Yes, they do.
5: You still know your people.
0: Yeah, they got it. Yeah, they got in case they got evacuated. All right. Coming up this hour, we're going to have a note from when your mom and daddy was, we have a song from when your mom and daddy were still together. Plus, we're going to continue to celebrate Lauren Hill's birthday on my top five. And we got a little tiny note from the GED section. And we will cover today's top stories with what's trending on the DL Hughley Show.
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0: 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And we're back.
1: Let's continue to celebrate the wonder that is Lauryn Hill. Jasmine Sanders. Give us five Lauryn Hill top five moments. The ones that were on time, though.
2: Oh, okay, got it. Number five, her masterful MTV Unplugged session.
3: Oh, that was dope.
2: Which was incredible.
3: That was dope.
2: Yeah, got to find a piece of Myers, one of my favorites from there. Yeah. Number four, the top five Lauryn Hill moments, the vulnerability of To Zion.
1: Yeah.
3: Oh, yeah. That was a beautiful song.
1: Yeah. That was a great song.
2: Features Carlos Santana, remember that?
1: Yeah. Remember they killed Saddam Hussein and they killed him so hard he looked like Carlos Santana?
2: Number three, the top five Lauryn Hill moments. When she was featured on Nas's If I Rule the World. Yeah, yeah, back in 1996.
3: Like, took over that song.
2: Yeah, we forgot Nas was on it. Number two, the top five Lauryn Hill moments. Oh, dropping Doo-Wop That Thing, which is still dope to this day. Yeah. Always will be.
1: Yep.
2: Yeah. And the number one of the top five Lauryn Hill moments is when she swept the 1999 Grammy Awards.
3: Swept them. Sure did.
2: Yeah, nominated in 10
1: Speaking
2: categories.
1: Of sweep, congratulations, Knicks.
3: Yeah.
1: I'm about to
3: give you a little Cleveland. We love you though. Yeah, sorry.
1: Yeah, we love you, Cleveland. But they didn't.
2: Yeah.
1: Ooh, we're gonna give you a little note from the GD section. That's up in 15 minutes. It's the D.L. Hughley Show.
0: Ready for some real talk? D.L. Hughley Show's got you covered.
1: Whoever invented the bunny, they had to ask. They literally had y'all walking around. Every time I see somebody with a bundle, I want pancakes so bad. I can't even tell you what. Beat me and talk, see what happens.
4: What's talk?
1: If you don't know something, assume that dude know what they talking about. And just play along with us. But don't in the middle of a quiet go, what's talk? Ass off air. Ass off air.
2: I would not.
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8: 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That's it. That's all.

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0: It's the DL Hughley Show. And we're back.
1: Of course, Kevin Hart appears on another show. Still explaining what went on with the roast. And I guess at one point, he apparently says that some fans are blaming him for the Tony Hinchcliffe joke. I think it's ridiculous to blame a man for a joke he didn't tell. I also think that, I've said before, I don't think that comedians should apologize for jokes. I think that that is a artistic expression, and I think, like I said before, that every single joke has a victim. Having said that, the question to me is not, and I've heard so often, why is it that we're still, after 2 weeks, we're talking about a George Floyd joke? My question is, why is it after 6 years you continue to tell them? And especially when being asked a question like that, you know, why this joke has been such a lightning rod of controversy, being asked that by people who still talk about an election that they believe was stolen 6 years ago. Or they still talk about, you know, things that they are angry about, and the timing of it and the length of time doesn't seem to matter then. I think, again, that a comedian should never answer or have to answer A for a joke, and particularly a joke he didn't tell. But it's disingenuous to believe that that joke wasn't designed to do exactly what it's doing now and to have this level of controversy. I think that if you could ask the question why after all this time we're still talking about that joke, about a joke about George Floyd, it is a fair question to ask why after all this time are you still telling it? Because I think the reason it is told and the reason that people are continue to be angry about it are one and the same. So I think one man's joke is another man's trauma. I think all of us, you know, have the right to either be offended or laugh or whatever. Nobody's trying to intercede. Nobody's trying to make that an issue. What is an issue is there seems to be this idea that only jokes affect one side. And I was struck by when Kevin talked about how, you know, he was talking and he said, what was I supposed to do in the middle of a live broadcast and basically stop somebody from telling a joke? No. But the fact remains that 18 jokes were removed after the live feed. 18. 18 of them were removed, including one that was told about Melania Trump. So if it is that you removed 18, because you very much couldn't have jumped up and stopped somebody from telling a joke, but you and that production were able to take 18 jokes away out of the program so that people not seeing the live feed wouldn't see it. So if you could do that for them, why didn't this happen? And I suspect it is the same reason. People wanted ratings. People wanted controversy. And now you have it. But if you're asking why we are talking about it after 2 weeks, we are talking about the George Floyd joke, I just don't understand after 6 years and many roasts why you're still telling them. That's a little note from the GED section. It's the DL Hughley Show. Jazz man.
3: What, man?
1: Tell these good people what's trending.
3: Well, Kevin Hart is responding to the roast in which the George Floyd tasteless joke was told. And he basically said, look, don't be mad at me. I didn't tell the joke. Wasn't me. He was like, my job was to produce a successful roast, and that's exactly what I did. And he was basically like, you know, people are talking about the joke. What they should be talking about is Tony said it was one of the best ones up there outside of Cheryl Underwood's. You know, he also said that, look, they talked about my mom and my dad, and both of them are dead, and they talked about running a train on my mom. Didn't bother me. He was like, instead, you know, you should appreciate the humor and everything and not get so offended by the jokes.
4: Well, first of all, we've seen a picture of his mom, and we know that would never happen.
3: Wow.
4: But I'm sorry. Go ahead.
3: Wow.
5: So much for detente.
3: So much for that. He did, however, say that he thought the joke was tasteless. He said, however, that's what he was there for. He was like, I knew he was there, and I was okay with that. I didn't expect anything less, you know. He said, and I didn't expect anything more. He did exactly what he was there to do.
4: Okay. All right.
5: Money's in the bank.
3: Wow. So, yeah. And then there's, and you know what? That's exactly what it is, because he said, listen, it was a live show. He said, and what do you think I was going to do? I wasn't going to compromise the live show and the production just to appease people who were offended by a joke.
4: Well, the repeats weren't live, so when you, they were just live when it aired the first time, but you know, it's still airing. You could have fixed the repeats if you really felt that way about it, but I digress.
3: Yeah.
5: Money's
3: in the bank. Then there's that. Well, speaking of digressing, Dr. Cheyenne Bryant. This controversy regarding her. Now, look, I'm going to be honest with you. Did you still call her doctor? That's what she's calling herself. Well, she's kind of walking that back a little bit. Look, I don't know this chick. I don't know anything about her. I do know that, you know, she gives out, you know, I guess life advice, and she's more of a life coach than she is a therapist and whatnot. But she had been calling herself a doctor. You know, they've been dragging her on social media based on the fact that she's a self-proclaimed psychology expert. And a lot of actual licensed therapists were speaking out saying that this is very dangerous, you know, because obviously the ethical part of it and the fact that you have people who are believing in you, and, you know, you could get someone who has a serious issue and their only, I guess, recourse would be if you were actually licensed, is that your license could be lost or that you could be held accountable for those types of things. And the fact that, you know, she's calling herself a doctor or whatever it is that she's doing, she is trying to give out, you know, advice and all the things without their credentials. And it does call into question public trust. And, you know, it's a tough one for me. I like I said, I don't really know nothing about this chick. I know that people have been turning to her for advice over the years, and I don't know if it's working or not.
4: You don't got no problem calling Dr. Dre a doctor. You don't got Dr. J in basketball. There's a lot of doctors that are not doctors that call doctors.
3: The difference in that, though, is she's saying she's a doctor in this particular medical field.
4: Okay.
3: It's one thing to have your doctorate in, you know, English or freaking history or education or whatever.
4: Or honorary.
3: There's all kinds of doctoral programs. Mm-hmm. But when you're calling yourself a doctor and you're also saying that you're a psychologist, that's a horse of a different color.
4: There it is.
3: Sorry, Dr. Dre.
5: Dale got his honorary doctorate.
3: Hey, you know what? He ain't trying to give out no psychology advice either.
5: Telling some people he's a therapist. I wouldn't listen to it either.
3: That's a totally different thing. And that's the problem. Some people are. But we'll see what happens. It's still bubbling up quite a bit. And actually, it's getting bigger and bigger because I guess she made some comments about Tory being, you know, soft. This was like a while ago, but you know how it is. When you are trending, people start pulling up all of the old stuff you've said in the past. And now that stuff is coming back to haunt her, too. And that is what's trending.
1: 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That's coming up on the D.O. Hughley Show.
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0: 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Let's jump back into more of what you listen for.
1: Are we talking about deflated balls?
2: Football, because I didn't want a juvenile mind like you just exhibited to say ball.
3: I know what time it is.
0: It's the D.L. Hughley Show.
1: And we're back.
4: Boy, I'm sure glad that's over with. Me too.
5: Yeah, but you know, I learned something today.
6: What have we learned?

0: Yeah, he did. He said he only had a couple of months to live, I guess.
1: Yeah, trying to expedite it, I guess.
2: Well, if he had one wish, he'd be able to do that again.
3: Well, if he did have one wish, it would be to duck.
0: Yeah.
1: Man.
3: Jasmine, what'd you learn today?
0: Well, since we're talking about stupid stuff, we may as well
3: talk
0: about...
3: Wait, it wasn't stupid.
0: It's pretty stupid.
3: It wasn't stupid.
0: Well, it was.
3: It was not.
0: It was. We just talked about Ray J. That was stupid. Anyway.
3: One wish.
0: RFK Jr. over the weekend decided he would wrestle some snakes. What a dummy. He was hanging out on Dr. Oz's, I guess, patio somewhere in Florida. I don't know. And there was some black snake. This fool goes and picks him up with his hands. Yes, he gets bit multiple times. You think he cares? Nope. What he did
3: was he
0: posted it on social media.
4: Wrong kind of snake. Though he knew what it was. That was a rat snake.
0: What is happening? But it doesn't matter. It's just irresponsible of the person who's in his position to post such a dumb video
3: on social media. Yeah, also irresponsible to cancel a measles vaccine. Too.
0: All of that stupid.
3: Did you see where he was... Mark Rubio was somewhere and they were like talking about the racist things that were said in our country. Like, what are you talking about? America, you know, people are very welcome here. Right. Do you know that America has visitors to America have dropped 20% specifically because of Trump?
1: Mm-hmm. Yep.
3: 20%. Mm. That's tens of billions of dollars. Mm. So he's like, who said that? Like, have you seen your boss's social media post? You think we haven't? You need to take them big little shoes you got on.
0: Big little shoes.
3: Skip, my man Cheeto, what'd you learn today?
4: You see, the veterans are suing Trump for him trying to build that monument, that little arc.
0: He's halfway up.
4: Because he said that they're suing because they're like, yo, you promised this much money for our mental health. You promised this much money for our housing. You stopped our health care, our benefits, and everything else. So they got a lawsuit out there on that.
3: Yeah, the only arches they want to see is the gold ones.
0: Yeah.
3: Okay. All right, you got a party with a purpose. That's back. Join Ricky Smiley on One Voyage 2026, October 26th through November 1st. 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We got live performances for me, D.L. 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On the next D.L. Hughley Show, we're going to be talking to singer, actor, and songwriter Major. Plus, we're going to be giving a deserving someone the Shoe Booty of the Week Award. It's the D.L. Hughley Show. We will definitely see you on the other side. Kyle, my favorite short bus operator. Pull that string. We got to go.
2: Tout.
3: 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Hughley Show. 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
2: Good morning, and welcome to Wednesday. It is the 27th of May, the year 2026. It's the Rufus Williams Show. I am Rufus Williams, and as always, thrilled, delighted, and excited to be here with you this morning. And thank you so much for waking up with Rufus. The team is all here. Okay, almost. Who knows where BJ is? Who can ever account for her? Mamie's here. Annette's here. Titus is here. I'm here. Titus, I stayed up too late watching basketball that I should not have last night.
3: Of course we did.
2: I mean, it didn't make any sense. I guess because the game was won as the game went, then that made sense that the game finished that way. But because these games are always doing other things, you know, you never know until it's over.
3: Exactly. They just don't want us to sleep. It's okay.
2: This is a problem. I heard you this morning, Titus, on one of the promos talking about how important sleep is.
3: You would think, right? But I don't get any, so I don't know how that works.
2: Somewhere along the way, we will figure this thing out. But that contest is now, I guess when you look at it, each time that Oklahoma City wins, they're supposed to win.
3: Yeah.
2: Because they are the defending champions.
3: Absolutely.
2: And going in, the thought was that they're going to repeat. And while he is a very quiet superstar, SGA gets it done.
3: He definitely does. I mean, he found all of his spots last night. He got the team riled up and going, and they put on a clinic last night. It was a great game.
2: It was. And, you know, Wemby, I recall earlier someone suggesting that they shouldn't let him play in the league because how are you going to stop somebody who's 7'6" doing all those things? Yeah, I think they managed to do it last night. Did he have 20 points by the time it was all over?
3: Barely. He had 23 points, but only 26% shooting.
2: Yeah, it was bad. And actually, some of it's him. I mean, he's got to decide, this is the game I'm taking over, and they've got to get the ball to him at certain points. So it was one of those nights in Oklahoma City won. For some reason, it'll be interesting because so much is around betting, therefore the odds are always being shared. But I heard discussion that the Knicks are the favorites to win.
3: Yeah. I don't believe that one. No.
2: You know, because they're on this high and they're going to sit down for, well, the finals begins next one on the third, whatever day that is, Tuesday, I think. Whatever day that is. The third, is it next week or is it the following week? Today's the 27th.
3: No, you're right. Next Wednesday, the third.
2: So they begin on the third no matter what. This other thing will be over and the Knicks will have rested for at least a week.
3: See, so, I can see why you put them at the favorites because they have won 11 straight, which is a playoff record. The first time since 1987, I believe, a team has won 11 straight wins in a row. So I can see why the Knicks are favorite. But at the same time, it's those powerhouses between the last two teams with the Spurs and the Oklahoma City Thunder. I got to give it to one of them. I mean, no shade to Brunson and New York, but these boys just look amazing. So whoever comes out the West to me will win the finals.
2: Yeah, it's going to be rough. It's going to be gritty, but it's going to be fun. And the good news is that it's not going to be every night. So at least we'll have some nights that we can act like real people and get some sleep.
3: Absolutely. I'm looking forward to that one.
2: That otherwise has been bad. Do you enjoy when the Cubs lose?
3: Oh, big time, every time. I am a hater.
2: Well, there's a whole lot of hating going on because they're doing a whole lot of losing up on the north side.
3: See, the funny part is I was messing with Arturo yesterday, our resident Cubs fan, and I'm just like, man, what's going on with your team? You know, and since they went against, you know, my team, they've been kind of struggling. So next thing, you know, Cleopatra walked in yesterday too. She's like, Titus, I don't even want to hear it. I'm like, okay, I mean, well, as long as you know, I'm just saying, as I was wearing my White Sox hat. And then one more, of course, the mayor called in on your show yesterday. Right. So the first thing I did when I picked up the phone was, hey, how you doing? He just started laughing at me. Like, leave me alone, Titus.
2: Yes, and Obadeli. Thank you. Obadeli was in on Monday, and he came in his full Cubs gear. You know, this is the other part of the Cubs situation. Cubs have been losing for a long time.
3: That's true.
2: And it hadn't distracted anybody. And certainly if you go up by Wrigley Field, it's going to be full. Everybody's going to be partying, whatever else. It's good when they win.
0: But it's not so bad when they lose. When the White Sox lose, nobody's showing up anywhere.
3: That's
0: true.
3: There's
0: no place to show up.
3: Yeah, they had a hard, tough loss yesterday. They end up losing 5-3, so I can't talk too crazy. So the White Sox are 27-27 right now on the season. But that Murakami Montenegro, man, he is a baller. The Japanese player, he's leading the league now with 19 home runs, with just one in front of New York's Aaron Judge. So it's really cool to see the rookie sensation go out there and hit a home run. So White Sox, lock him up as fast as y'all can.
0: Wait, he plays for the White Sox?
3: Yes.
0: I should pay more attention to these things.
3: Oh, yeah. They got another Japanese rookie. I can't pronounce his name. I want to believe it's Riku Minati, if I remember correctly. And he has a cannon of an arm. He reminds me, honestly, this is high praise, but he plays in right field. And so the way he throws the ball and gets steals at home plate, it reminds me a lot of Sammy Sosa. And I know that's high praise, and again, but, man, he definitely has a cannon on the arm. So it's been fun to watch the White Sox these last couple weeks.
0: Okay. I would say I'd pay more attention, but that would be a lie.
3: I know, right?
0: I'm really not. I am excited. I'm excited because, Titus, this afternoon, I'm going to be on the golf course.
3: Oh, it's going to be beautiful. 83 today.
0: Man, I planted a few flowers yesterday. I've been doing some cleaning up outside around the house. Got to do some inside, but one has to stay in town to do all these things.
3: That's true.
0: And at some point in the very near future, Titus, I'm going to finish my taxes.
3: Oh, I still haven't done that yet.
0: Yeah. Just remember, we're not waiting until October 15th. Those are things that must be done, and it just takes a load off. So there are a few things that have to happen. But I think probably watching baseball. I did, though, look at Cubs tickets last night.
3: Okay.
0: I did look at some because they put some things out about some deals they have. A deal is not what a deal used to be.
3: Nowhere near.
0: I'll just say that. The tickets I looked at were like $127.50 per ticket.
3: I mean, and that's the bleachers.
0: Yeah, I mean, Jesus Christ. This is something. So anyway, looking forward to the continuation of basketball. And at some point we have to talk about the Sky, because I think they're not doing so bad so far.
3: Right now they're 3-3. They lost their last two home games. I was at both of them. Unfortunately, so they need some 3-point shooting. These last couple games has really cost them. I think once they get that down consistently, and of course I know Rekia Jackson got hurt with the ACL tear, so that was a huge blow to the team. But once Vandersloot comes back, and I think they get some other players back from injury, I think they'll be right back into the mix. They do have a game tonight. I got to look up to see exactly who they're playing, but I do know they play today.
0: Okay. Well, BJ has been found. She's in an Uber heading to an appointment. So we didn't lose her. She's still around someplace. Let's go to our break. When we come back, Annette and I will talk some. The Pope has apologized for slavery. We need to talk about that. We'll be back right after this.
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10: Inbound Ryan, heavy early this morning, already a 27-minute trip in from 95th Street into downtown. So far, so good along the Bishop Ford. As you make your way inbound along Tuskegee Airmen Memorial at 111th Street, an accident is now off to the side and cleared, not affecting your travel time. Traffic's still pretty light there. DeSabo Lakeshore Drive, we're looking at low volumes for now. If you're on the Stevenson, you're looking at a 50-minute trip in from I-355 to DeSabo Drive 40, traveling out. 50 as well along the Eisenhower, for starters, from Thorndale to the Burns Circle, outbound a 40-minute trip as well. And the Kennedy in from O'Hare to downtown, a 40-minute trip getting to the airport, heavy right now at 44 minutes. Taking a look at our weather, we're in store for another really gorgeous day. Temperatures climbing into the 80s once again. 82 is our official high, 60 our low tonight. Also, the National Weather Service has issued a beach hazard warning along with an air quality alert. So those who have difficulty with breathing, asthma, might need to stay indoors today. Right now is 67 at Midway, 67 in the South Loop, and 67 degrees here at the Talk of Chicago. That's a look at traffic and weather now. I'm Ineff Lernoy on the Talk of Chicago, 1690 WVON.
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0: Welcome back. So on Monday, Pope Leo XIV issued the clearest apology yet from a pontiff for the Catholic Church's role in slavery, acknowledging both its delay in condemning the practice and its historic involvement in legitimizing it. Annette, you are our Catholic expert. Your thoughts on this?
1: You know, it's just amazing, first off, that he would do that. And it's not surprising. This pope was special and different in a lot of ways right out of the gate. On his positions on normal, everyday things that affect people. You know, he spoke out, as I've mentioned early on, about, you know, gender choice and equality. And with the church being part of the doctrine of the church and the faith is based on forgiveness and confession, it doesn't surprise me. And also, after he was elected pope, you know, just doing research and just finding out about his background, you know, it was rumored, but it's actually true. The pope has black family roots in New Orleans. It turns out that both his maternal grandparents racially identified as mulatto. So it doesn't surprise me that he sees the, you know, the inhumanity about slavery and the abuse and the need for restoration, and that we need to be restored, and an apology is long overdue and appropriate in these times.
0: Indeed. He said that in the key passage of his first papal encyclical, Leo said that the church had taken centuries to fully recognize the scourge of slavery as incompatible with human dignity, calling the legacy a wound in Christian memory. For this, in the name of the church, I sincerely ask for pardon, he wrote. In this long, wide-ranging manifesto expressing deep sorrow for the suffering endured by enslaved people, Leo acknowledged that the church had at times responded to rulers by regulating and legitimizing forms of subjugation, including the enslavement of non-Christians. He also acknowledged that before that time, in the Middle Ages, ecclesiastical institutions had their own slaves. He said the church had only reached a formal, absolute, and universal condemnation of slavery in the 19th century under Pope Leo XIII, after what the current pope described as a long period of inconsistency in teaching and practice. When I first heard this, Annette, to your point, you know, it's and I did the looked at the similar things as you did in researching his roots back to New Orleans, black and Creole in his blood, and but he's still the pope. So my first thought was, yeah, you know, he's a black pope.
1: And he's a black pope. I mean, he also has roots in Haiti. Yes. He's a black pope. And that didn't come out early on. And a lot of people thought it was just rumor, but it's actually fact.
0: The work has been done. It has been proven that these things are factual. So he is a black pope. And yeah, it makes sense that he would. I mean, one, it makes sense that he's doing it. And I don't think he's ever shy. It had never been any reason for people to point that out. But he also hasn't shied away from it. And his actions and his thoughts and his movements and the things that he does are consistent with one of the level that he is and the heritage that he is.
1: Yeah, and I believe that there is a reason to point that out. You know, we point out the small things, like he's a White Sox fan and he's from Chicago. And oops, we forgot to tell you, he's black. I mean, that's who he is. That's part of his makeup. That's part of his whole life and why he's come to this place to make this decision. And, you know, he was born for this moment. And so, you know, people, I don't know. And I also was thinking about the president. And his jealousy that it seems that he has over this pope, you know, creating memes of himself as the pope, yeah. You know, picking little, you know, petty little battles and fights over this pope. So now that he's apologized for slavery, recognized it for the cruelty that it was and still is in a lot of ways. And now we're talking about forgiveness, confession and maybe restitution. What is the president going to do now? Is he going to offer up an apology?
0: I don't think white supremacists do such a thing.
1: I don't think they do either.
0: I think he holds on and pushes in harder and becomes more of the despicable person that he is. But this is from on high. This is from a much greater place that stays in the space that it's in without getting down into the mud with pigs. Because at that point, all you do is get dirty, and there's no reason for that. But it's a wonderful acknowledgement, and maybe this begins the road for so many things to the sense of reparations, which will come in many different forms. So good that he did it, good to note it, good to have the acknowledgement, and amen.
1: Amen. And it certainly opens the door for reparations, you know, restorative justice, as it's called. So, yeah.
0: Yeah, let's get there. Time for news. Annette, tell us what's going on in the news. We'll be back with more after this.
1: In store for another lovely day in Chicago as temperatures climb into the 80s. Good morning. I'm Annette Flournoy, and here's what's happening. Chicago Teachers Union, they're headed to Springfield today. They plan on talking about that mega projects bill, the mega projects bill that's designed to help the Bears move to Arlington Heights. Meanwhile, CTU is not the only group speaking out against the mega projects bill. A new report out of the Cook County Treasurer's Office looks at the possible impact of the bill. Researchers find that if approved, the Bears will get $39 million in a tax break for 40 years. Treasurer Maria Pappas calls that murky at best for most taxpayers. Analysts also say that it will cost schools and other local governments billions of dollars in property tax revenue. The report suggests that the price of keeping the Bears from moving to Indiana might not be worth it for the average Illinois homeowner. And as gas prices, if they weren't already high, come July 1st, Illinois gas tax is expected to automatically go up about a penny. But Illinois Governor J.B. Pritzker says he's open to pumping the brakes on that increase to help drivers with those struggling high gas prices. According to AAA, Chicago's average is now at $5.31. The national average sits at $4.49. That's a look at our news now on 1690 WVON. Traffic and weather up next. WVON News Time, 7:32.
2: This Juneteenth, the Obama Presidential Center opens to the world on Chicago's South Side. The ancestors are proud. We're WVON.
3: Hey fam, what does a healed Chicago look like? For a lot of us, healing has to include reparations for those in power to make amends for the centuries of harm committed against Black people in this country. We

and transformation and the movement for Black Lives, where we'll be digging into the real questions. What do reparations look like in our communities? And how do we organize to win what we are owed? Come be a part of it on Saturday.

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0: This May, Von TV brings culture to life. See For the Cause. It's a gripping drama where a rising civil rights attorney takes on the case of a father she barely knows, a former Black Panther with a past that refuses to stay buried.
2: On the night Mariah was born, while I was in the hospital, the police raided the house I stayed in. With no warrants, they came in and shot up the place. When they were done, two of my comrades were dead, four injured. If I hadn't gone into labor, it's very possible my life would have ended that night.
0: And if you missed Von TV's Friday night of premieres, don't worry. 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
11: We're going to start this report on the inbound side of the Eisenhower, where an empty CTA bus is blocking the left lane at Western. Apparently, that bus is stalled. You want to be careful passing that. Your travel times are now jumping up to 55 minutes from Thorndale to the Burns Circle, 45 traveling out. The Ryan just bumped up to 30 minutes from 95th Street into downtown. The Bishop Ford still in pretty good shape. Tuskegee Airmen Memorial moving well. DuSable Lakeshore Drive, we're looking at 20 minutes now from 67th Street to Jackson. Been tracking that delay. I'm not seeing an accident or a stall, but we are looking at a 20-minute trip. From Hollywood to Monroe, things are moving well. If you're on the Stevenson 50 in from I-355 to DuSable Drive, 40 traveling out, and no changes on the Kennedy, still 40 in from O'Hare to downtown, a 44-minute trip to the airport. Taking a look at our weather, in store for another gorgeous day in Chicago with temps right back in the 80s. 82 is our high. Tonight, we're looking at 60. Still at 67 at Midway, is 67 in South Shore, and 67 degrees here at the Talk of Chicago. That's a look at traffic and weather now. I'm Annette Flournoy on the Talk of Chicago, 1690 WVON.
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0: Welcome back. Got a caller on the line. Tony, good morning. Welcome to WVON. What's on your mind this morning?
1: My friend, how are you?
0: I'm good, Tony. How you doing?
1: I'm doing fine, doing fine. Hey, as they celebrate 250, what are we going to do?
0: We're going to party like it's 1999. I mean, we know where
1: party like it's 1999.
0: But look, no, the reality is there's Martyrs Day that's coming up on the 5th of July. So we've got some things in order to really recognize our contributions to this country.
1: Amen. Amen, man. Yeah. So where can I get details on that?
0: Right here on the Rufus Williams Show. We'll do it again.
1: Yeah.
0: But yeah, there's been a conversation that I had with Professor Gloria J. Brown Marshall, who is one of the proponents of pushing Martyrs Day. So we'll have more on it coming up to the point. So stay tuned.
1: Yeah, I get disgusted, man, by all this, this emphasis on other races, and then we still haven't gotten ours, you know?
0: Well, that's what we keep pushing for. That's why we keep
1: pushing. Yes, indeed. Yes, indeed.
0: Now, it occurred to me that it's been almost 50 years since you started working at Arthur Andersen.
1: Wow.
0: When are you going to put together the reunion? You can rest with that. I got a guest coming up, man. Think with it. Call me back.
1: Hey.
0: Yes, sir. We'll talk again soon. I'm happy to have my next guest join us. There's been so much conversation happening around health and wellness. We do it right here on WVON. Well, this month and next month, we'll pick it up for men. I have a guest here to talk about this trend that's been going on, flooding social media, starting to gain traction, called fiber maxing. Amy Shapiro is a registered dietitian with a bunch of initials behind her name to talk to us about why fiber is essential for digestive wellness and how habits can make a meaningful difference. Amy Shapiro, good morning and welcome to WVON.
2: Good morning. Thank you for having me.
0: No, it's good to have you. What is fiber maxing and why is it suddenly trending right now?
2: You know, fiber maxing is really just the internet's way of making foundational health feel new and optimized. It's basically prioritizing fiber and trying to meet your daily goal, which is about 28 to 34 grams a day for most individuals. So we're just putting a trendy name on something that we should be doing.
0: How do we know when we get to 28 grams? Is it reading the labels of everything that we're eating? How do we know we're getting there?
2: Well, you know, you could count your fiber grams, or you could just try to consume a diet that is high in fiber naturally. So we're going to get fiber from plants like fruits and vegetables, nuts, seeds, and whole grains. We're also, if those foods aren't, you know, hitting your plate all the time, then you can incorporate it through something like Metamucil psyllium fiber, because that's an easy item that you can make a daily routine. So knowing the foods that support your fiber goals roughly will help you get there, but you'll also know that you're meeting those fiber goals because you're going to feel really good. Your energy is going to be maintained. Your digestion is going to be on point. You'll see your cholesterol might be coming down. Your blood sugar will be balanced. You tune into yourself and you'll know that you're meeting those goals.
0: Thank you for pronouncing that word for me before I tried to say it. But let me step back, and you may have already told us, but why is fiber so important when it comes to digestive, heart, and overall metabolic health?
2: So fiber is so important because it basically doesn't just support your digestive tract by helping things move through it quite easily. It also helps to support your heart health by lowering cholesterol levels, especially psyllium fiber from the type that's used in Metamucil. It helps to capture free-floating cholesterol and remove it from the body as it turns into this gel-like substance. Fiber also helps to balance your blood sugar level because it's digested very slowly, so we don't get these spikes, which in turn helps to balance our energy levels. And also, it helps you to feel full. So when you're eating foods or consuming Metamucil psyllium fiber, it helps you to stay full between meals longer, which ultimately can decrease craving. So it really helps you to maintain your health in so many different areas.
0: Now, you've mentioned it three times, so I have to ask you, what is psyllium fiber? I suspect that all fiber is not the same because some of us may say, I don't know, Raisin Bran is how we get our fiber or however else that is. What is psyllium fiber and why is that different and important?
2: Yeah, so psyllium fiber is a soluble fiber. So that means it turns into this gel-like substance when mixed with water, similar to maybe chia seeds, if you've heard of those, flax seeds, some fruit seeds. So it turns into this gel-like substance that moves through your GI tract and takes with it, you know, things like excess cholesterol. Insoluble fiber is the type that you get from raisin bran, so from bran. So that almost acts as like a broom through your system. Think of it as, you know, what's in kale, what's in bran, and that is going to be different. So both types of fiber are important, but metamucil-psyllium fiber helps with digestion, cholesterol balancing, blood sugar management, energy, you know, and feeling full between meals. So having enough fiber on all levels is important, but having a blend is really important.
0: Well, for people who aren't getting enough, and if we're not tracking it, we probably aren't, what are some ways to add more fiber into our daily routine?
2: So what I like to recommend is I always like to recommend 2 cups of fruits or vegetables at 2 meals a day. That's an easy way to, you know, put a number on it. Also, to make sure that when you're eating carbohydrates, you're eating complex carbohydrates. So whole grain or whole wheat bread instead of white bread, high fiber cereal instead of, you know, low fiber cereal. And if those foods don't land on your plate often, then incorporating metamucil-psyllium fiber into your daily routine is also an easy way to meet those fiber goals. You can have it in the morning, you can have it in the afternoon, you can have it in the, as a pre-dinner, what we like to call fibertizer, you can have it in the evening. So it's really, how do you make sure that you're taking fiber consistently throughout your day with enough water to make you feel great? So it's adding more fruits and vegetables, increasing a supplement like Metamucil's psyllium fiber, and consistency with adequate hydration are key.
0: Now, Amy, when we think about breads, and you mentioned wheat breads and such, you know, brioche bread tastes really good, and it's not white bread. I guess that probably doesn't have fiber in it. Brioche.
2: Well, oh, brioche bread. 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When we're looking at picking up a bread that you that has a label on it, I always recommend picking up a bread that has 3 grams of fiber or more per serving.
0: Okay, 3 grams or more per serving of fiber. Look in for that. Now, you mentioned psyllium fiber. You've also mentioned Metamucil a few times. You're part of the new Metamucil Mic Grab series. Tell us what that is and how it's helping to make wellness more approachable and engaging.
2: Yeah, you know, well, it's a really fun series where I sit down with 90s icons, Lance Bass from NSYNC and Danielle Fishel from Boy Meets World, and we just have a real unfiltered conversation about health. You know, Metamucil has been around for 90 years. It's the original fiber supplement. And now that fiber is quote-unquote trending, you know, we're seizing this opportunity to grab the mic and just remind everyone the power behind Metamucil-Psyllium fiber. So it also takes the shame and embarrassment out of talking about some things that, you know, maybe we didn't feel so comfortable talking about before when familiar faces are talking about the same things that you're experiencing.
0: Great. That's Amy Shapiro. Amy is the founder and director of Real Nutrition, a New York-based private practice that's dedicated to healthfully and successfully guiding clients to their optimal nutrition, weight, and overall wellness. Amy, thank you so much for being with us this morning, and happy fibering.
2: Thank you.
0: All right. Be well. We'll be back with more right after this.
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0: Hi, I'm Lori Smith, host of Meeting the Moment. 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

0: Welcome back. Titus, you didn't know this, but when I pledged back almost 50 years ago, when I pledged Cap and we had our Greek show, this was the song that we did. Me and my line brothers in our crimson tuxedos on the stage with dancing and singing to this song, which we had redone the words to.
1: So every time the pretty boys were in full effect.
0: Man, I got to show you the pictures. When I hear it, it just takes us back to a whole other place.
1: Yes.
0: If you had just happened to play this yesterday, when Reverend Jetson called in. I don't know what to call him anymore. He was Godfather when we were pledging, but he probably would have broken up as that song had come on.
1: I will keep that noted in the memory.
0: Just folks, Blues Fest is happening. It's coming up beginning on the 4th of June, and leading into it is a special event at the Romova Theater with our very own Matt McGill and some other blues folks. But it's sold out. You can't get in, but we have a way for you to do that. We've got tickets here, and because I love you so much, we're going to give some away a little bit later this morning, so make sure you stay tuned. I want to take a moment and share something that last night I decided to share more broadly. I have been taking forays to Louisiana quite a bit over the last couple of years, and it's been for some very specific reasons. And I'll just share what I wrote and then talk about it a little bit more. But she was an amazing sister, a mother, educator, soror, friend. Her impact on the lives of so many people is immeasurable. Born in Chicago, where she attended Beidler Elementary School, Hess Upper Grade Center, and Farragut High School. She earned her bachelor's at Grambling College and her master's and PhD at the University of Louisiana, Lafayette. She was a teacher, principal, and consultant in education and leadership. She was a soror of Delta Sigma Theta Sorority, Incorporated. But most important to me, she was my sister, the second of us six children. In so many ways, she helped and counseled me throughout my years in life, specifically when I was in school at Southern and beyond, with great wisdom and temperament. Virginia Ann Williams Lewis was a fighter in every sense of the word. She fought for us, for her family, for her children, for her community, her husband, Richard, her three sons, and three wonderful grandchildren are a testament to her and her legacy. Surrounded by her family on Saturday evening, this past Saturday evening at 10 o'clock, Virginia joined the ancestors. The last 6 years proved to be her toughest battle. She fought a tremendous fight. Her oldest granddaughter, Madison, graduated high school with significant honors and accolades. She's headed off to Tulane University, and she was feted and celebrated at a real wonderful party on Saturday evening. In order, after the party, we got back to the house. Virginia rested. The world has been enhanced by her presence. She was truly loved and will indeed be missed. Virginia, your earthly work is done. Rest well, my lovely sister. I miss you so much already. We will be memorializing Virginia next Tuesday, so I won't be here. I won't be here Tuesday. I'll figure out the other days of Monday and Wednesday. But she was a force, and I was sharing with her youngest son how when we were growing up, I didn't like her that much. She was rough, man. She was a tattletale. We were always in trouble, particularly my brother, and it was just a whole lot of stuff. And when I even looked at pictures of her younger, it's like, I ain't like her. I was scared of her because she was rough on us. But when she went to Grambling, and I didn't go to college right after high school because we didn't have the resources, but I figured on the counsel of one of my, Mr. Phillips, who I had spoken of earlier, suggested that I look at some HBCUs, and it occurred to me that my sisters had gone to Grambling, so maybe my dad could afford to send me there. So I applied to Grambling. She happened to marry a guy who went to Southern who said, you can't apply to Grambling without applying to Southern. So I applied to Southern, heard from Southern before Grambling, and I ended up at Southern, which was good because it was only, after she finished college, she moved to New Iberia. And New Iberia was only about 90 miles away from Baton Rouge. So I spent significant time with her down there, and she was just amazing to me. There are all these Virginia-isms that she shared as I was moving through college. Things like, she told me, she said, Rufus, anything that's given freely is freely given. Anything that's given freely is freely given. You're down there and you think you're special, but you ain't that special. And she tell me, you know, you're down there, you're 18 with a bullet, and you just can't wait. And so sometimes I just sit and say, what's she talking about? But having lived through whatever she lived through, she was extolling wisdom to me that eventually I caught. But she would share something all the time. It just had been just an amazing, amazing person. When I was down in Louisiana, as one does in New Iberia, we're sitting in the garage talking, because that's what you do, because it was pretty hot. And I was going back to this whole thing about Calais versus Louisiana and what was happening down there, and asking, what are you all doing? And one of my brother-in-law's good friends, Michael Landry, who was one of the councilmen down there, said, you know, the Deltas would have a big voting drive. He said, but that was actually led by your sister, and she hasn't been up to do it lately, so that's one of the things that they're going to need to pick back up. Not one of the things that I knew. I just knew she was always busy and always active. And when you're in these roles,

0: last breaths and going on to be with the ancestors. So it's a wonderful life, a wonderful legacy, and may she rest in peace in heaven. And thanks to all of you who have commented on my Facebook page, commented here as the show's going on, and commented even here on our chat. It's tough, but as I share with most people that I talk to who lose someone, may the good memories and time help you through this difficult period, which I've worked through, you know, as I lost my mom in September, and we'll do the same as we try to get through here. So thank you all for indulging me, but she means a lot, and I'm happy to share publicly that she is now with the ancestors. We'll be back right after Annette tells us what's in the news and we learn what's in the headlines.
1: We're in store for another gorgeous day in Chicago as temperatures climb back into the 80s. On this Wednesday, May 27th, 2026, I'm Annette Flournoyan in the headlines. Our condolences this morning go out to WVON's Rufus Williams and his family for the loss of his beloved sister. May she rest in power. And members of the Chicago Teachers Union are on their way to Springfield this morning to express their concerns over the bill aimed at keeping the bears in Illinois. And the National Weather Service has issued a beach hazard alert. Also, we're under an air quality warning, especially for those with respiratory issues or asthma. National news from the Black Information Network is next on Chicago's original social media platform, 1690 AM WVON, Berwyn, Chicago. It's 8:01.
2: Five Chicago police officers are recovering after being struck by a vehicle while responding to a teen takeover on the west side. One witness gave her account.
3: It looked like millions of kids out here. Kids were all on top of their cars. It was ridiculous.
2: Police say three remain hospitalized and an 18-year-old driver is now in custody. A gun was reportedly also found inside of the vehicle. Senator Cory Booker says Democrats need new leadership and a fresh vision. Speaking on CNN, Booker pointed to rising leaders across the party who he says put people over party. He also stressed the need to focus on the real challenges facing Americans. And the mentorship group Big Brothers Big Sisters is facing a shortage of volunteers nationwide. Leaders say hundreds of boys, especially in communities of color, are waiting for mentors, with Black and Hispanic men encouraged to step up. Get BIN News now on demand 24/7 on the iHeartRadio app. Back to Terry McCready.
4: Tonight, I wanted him to have a person confront him and let him know that Black people aren't apes, that Black people are not going to tolerate this kind of behavior.
5: Back in February, Black Democratic Congressman Al Green was ejected from President Trump's State of the Union address. He held up a sign reading, "Black people aren't apes," as a reference to an AI video shared online by the president mocking Democrats and depicting the Obamas as apes. Yesterday, 78-year-old Green lost the Democratic primary runoff for Houston's 18th congressional district. He was defeated by Representative Christian Menefee. The 37-year-old Black lawmaker won a special election to fill the remainder of the late Representative Sylvester Turner's seat in January and is favored to win the general election this fall in a district that Cook Political Report views as solidly Democratic. The browning of America continues. Non-whites are set to become the majority for the first time by 2050, a situation reflected in up to 16 states, including New York, New Jersey, and Connecticut. Census data showing the anticipated transformation represents a major democratic change projected to sweep the country from 2040 and 2050, fueled by migration and falling birth rates. In 1980, the U.S. was 80% white, but that figure is expected to drop to 47%. By 2050, an additional 10 U.S. states are forecast to see white people becoming a minority, with Florida, Georgia, and Illinois among them. The forecast trends are set to continue, with white people becoming a minority or close to it in 24 states by 2060. A Tallahassee judge has blocked an effort to temporarily halt the use of a newly approved congressional map in another setback to Democrats working to stop the state's redistricting efforts. Black Democratic Representative Fentress Driscoll.
6: In the context of Donald Trump asking the Republicans to do just that, to help give him an unfair advantage, it just seems to me that everything about this map is illegal.
5: The Florida Fair Districts Amendment prohibits drawing congressional or legislative districts.

0: to favor a political party and protects minority voting rights. But its enforcement was challenged in light of Governor Ron DeSantis's 2026 redistricting. Florida's midterm primary election is in August. Senegal's newly elected Speaker of the National Assembly, Ousmane Sonko, is speaking out for the first time about the appointment of the country's new prime minister. Sonko, leader of the PASTEF party, said his movement was sidelined, which led President Bassirou Faye to name a new head of government, a role Sonko previously held. They dismissing Sonko as prime minister and dissolving the cabinet just days ago after months of discord inside the governing camp, including over Senegal's struggling economy. For his part, Sonko is describing PASTEF as a unique force in Senegalese politics. Stay informed, stay connected, and subscribe. Follow VIN News This Hour wherever you get your podcasts. I'm Terry McCready for the Black Information Network.
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11: Traffic along DuSable Lakeshore Drive beginning to build slightly, but still pretty much moving along close to the posted speed each way. The inbound Ryan, a 30-minute trip from 95th Street to downtown. both the Bishop Ford and Tuskegee Airmen Memorials still moving well. If you're on the Stevenson right now, you are looking at a 50-minute trip in from I-355 to DuSable Drive, 40 traveling out. The inbound side of the Eisenhower bumped up to an hour from Thorndale to the Burns Circle. Outbound, give yourself 45 minutes there. And along the Kennedy in from O'Hare to downtown, bumped up to 55 minutes. You want to factor in an accident at Augusta Boulevard. Right now, solid. Back to Costner. If you're on the outbound side of the Kennedy, you're now looking at a 47-minute trip. Taking a look at our weather, we're seeing a little bit of sunshine. We're going to see a mix of clouds and sun today as temperatures climb into the low 80s. Tonight, 60. Currently, we're up to 71 at Midway, is 71 in Englewood, and 71 degrees here at the Talk of Chicago. That's a look at traffic and weather now. I'm Annette Flournoy on the Talk of Chicago, 1690 WVON.
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0: Welcome back. So many things going on here. As you all know, the Rufus Williams Travel Club is headed to Charleston, South Carolina, October the 8th through the 12th. It's not just another trip. This, folks, will be a cultural experience. If you were with me on Monday, I talked about the real history of Memorial Day, the fact that they may begin to talk about General Logan and what he did, when in fact Memorial Day happened because in Charleston, South Carolina, they had taken all of these black Union soldiers and dumped them into this area that was just unbelievable what you would think for people who had fought for freedom and had died for freedom. The folks in that region decided that that was not adequate and went, exhumed all of the bodies, gave them beautiful caskets, and had a ceremony with 10,000 people who marched through to really recognize the sacrifice of these people. There were a number, thousands of children who left this. There were flowers that were displayed upon their remains and all that was there. It was a wonderful and beautiful history, and that happened in Charleston, South Carolina. You have that. You have the historic Emmanuel Baptist Church, one of the oldest churches, or oldest AME churches in the country. Certainly, it became more known more recently because of the white supremacists who went in there and prayed and killed up on our folks. But that's right there in Charleston. Charleston is the place of the 40% of the slaves, of the enslaved people who came into this country, came in through Charleston, South Carolina. Going there is very specific to make the connection between what we experienced when we went to West Africa and what's here in these United States of America, particularly thinking about as we how we come up on this 250th anniversary of their founding of this country, of which we had been here and others had been here well before that. Making this link, making this connection good, it's important. Go to WVON.com, see the Rufus Williams Travel Club banner, see what we're looking to do. Please join us. We're going to need to know the numbers very soon, because we've got some deposits that we have to make. But a lot of people have gone, a lot of people have looked. I know a lot of people I've talked to are interested. We just need to make some commitments so that we know who's going to be there with us. And I encourage you, be there with us. It's going to be amazing. Lee, good morning and welcome to VON. What's on your mind this morning, my friend?
1: Hey, good morning, Rufus. Good
0: morning.
1: Listen, man, God bless you for even being on the radio and speaking like you did. I just find that phenomenal, right? Because I think that I learned a long time with my dad. I was going to Iraq, and my dad was real sick. And I was like, Pop, I can't come back, man. I said, be tough enough to come back from this area, deal with you, and then go back. I probably wouldn't even go back. And you know, Rufus, he looked me in the eye, and he said, son, I'll be here when you get back. And I took that to heart, and I said, okay. And I left, and I lie to you not, Rufus, he was there when I came back and died 2 months later. So it's the love you have for people, I think, man, that allows you to continue and get up and be strong. And especially if you tell them you love them while that spirit is in them, they can hear it. And they can look you in your eyes and know that you are sincere. And they leave here knowing that they were loved. So for you to come on the radio, I'm going to say that you did that. And you, your sister knew she was loved. She was loved by you and everybody else. And I think that's why you are able to come on the radio and speak like you do and not be broken down the same way I think that when you came back and stood up after your mom passed. And I'm happy to get that strength from you, man. I'm happy you're on the radio every day to provide it, dish it out, and demand that your listeners be better. You demand it. You demand that your listeners, when they call, when they come to you, they are going to share in your positivity. They're going to share in the way that you view life, or they just cannot listen and deal with your show, because your show will not be about wallowing in self-pity. It will not be about looking down on oneself. It'll be about moving through this world, man, and dealing with the blows. And like Maya Angelou said, we may suffer many defeats, man, but we cannot be defeated. So I want to say thank you, brother, for what you do. And my heart goes out to you. Thank you very much.
0: Appreciate you, Lee, always. Thank you so much. Let's take a quick break. When we come back, it's time for the Woodstock Report. We'll get it in, we'll get it then, and we'll continue on. I appreciate you, Lee, and appreciate all of you who are putting up comments and stating things about this. I so appreciate you so much. We'll be back right after this.
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3: 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Hear from Illinois Congresswoman Delia Ramirez, researcher Xavier Ramey from Justice Informed, Monique Jones, CEO of Forefront, activist and former CEO of the Knight Foundation, Sol Flores, and Chanel Ritchie of LL Communications. It's an action-packed hour of information that will help you navigate this critical time for nonprofits and provide you with tools you need while managing a changing financial landscape. Our Big Bill, Big Impact webinar is free, but you must register at eventbrite.com. For more information about the Meeting the Moment movement, log on to wvon.com/meetingthemoment. 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This summer, we're taking our streets back with peace. The faith community of St. Sabina is calling on the entire city to stand together for the Summer Peace Takeover Friday, June 5th at 7 p.m. Join thousands of Chicagoans for a powerful rally and march for peace featuring special guest, Chicago's own Chance the Rapper. 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
8: Still looking at just about a 30-minute trip along the Ryan from 95th Street into downtown as you make your way along both the Bishop Ford and Tuskegee Airmen Memorial. Things are still moving fairly well. DuSable Lakeshore Drive still in pretty good shape. No major delays to report there. As you make your way along the Stevenson, still looking at that 50-minute trip from I-355 to DuSable Drive 40, traveling out the Eisenhower, still right around an hour from Thorndale to the Burns Circle, now 50 minutes on the outbound side. And as you make your way along the Kennedy, you're looking at still just about 55 from O'Hare to downtown, nearly 50 getting to the airport. Taking a look at our weather, we're in store for another day in the 80s. Temperatures are expected to climb into the low 80s today. Right now, we've made it up to 73 at O'Hare, is 73 in Englewood, and 73 degrees here at the Talk of Chicago. That's a look at traffic and weather now. I'm in Effernoy on the Talk of Chicago, 1690 WVON.
2: If you're not out of the bed yet, then what are you waiting for? 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

0: good to have the Woodstock Report and the folks from Woodstock join us. Unfortunately, this is going to be the last one for this spring, but I'm happy to have joined this morning from the Illinois Human Rights Director, James Bennett, and Jane Doyle, who is a Senior Regulatory Policy Associate at Woodstock, to talk about SB 3777. Jane, Jim, good morning and welcome to WVON.
1: Good morning.
2: Good morning.
0: Good to have you both. So let's begin here. First of all, to Dr. Bennett, talk to us about the Illinois Department of Human Rights and what happens there.
2: It's a state agency, and we enforce the Human Rights Act. So anyone that believes they've experienced discrimination can come to our office. We conduct a neutral investigation and determine if there's evidence to move forward, and then they can hopefully be made whole from whatever situation's going on. So we protect really all the protected classes, race, color, religion, sex, marital status, sexual orientation, military service. It's the whole state's human rights program.
0: So human rights, perhaps that's what you just described, because whatever in any way someone feels that they have been discriminated against, that's what they come to you for, no matter what they
2: exactly. Got it. It's usually housing or unemployment.
0: Got it. So the IDRH, housing or unemployment, those issues. Okay, got it. The IDRH is working on a bill to address disparate impact language in state law. What does that mean?
2: The law we're trying to pass, the Civil Rights Safeguard Act, is to put disparate impact into the law. So the disparate impact is a policy that appears neutral but has an effect of excluding certain groups. So it's the kind of thing where there's like a rule at work. Like when you think of the Crown Act, for example, it was trying to address that, where you had employers requiring certain hairstyles, and it made no sense for what that job required or what it was to do. And so these laws can look legal on the surface, but if they're discriminating against a protected class like race or gender, it's illegal. So this has been a practice. Disparate impact has been a tool that we've had since the Civil Rights Act of the 60s, where this is how we prosecute cases of discrimination. Last year, Donald Trump did an executive order that seeks to eliminate the use of disparate impact. So he's told all of his federal agencies that they're not to use disparate impact in charges. They're pushing it throughout the country in different ways. What we want to do in Illinois is just make sure that we don't lose that tool for Illinoisans. And so we're trying to enshrine it into law. We were able to do it in housing about 2 years ago, and it's worked great. And then this year we're working to get it in employment, public accommodations, education, the other ways where we see discrimination emerge.
0: So I want to be clear, because there have been, as you've described, some laws in place to stop discrimination, but they need to be adjusted for this disparate impact language. That's why this legislation is necessary.
2: Exactly. This is a tool we've had for 50 years. It was first validated by the Supreme Court in 1971. It's been upheld by judges in the country at all levels. It's part of the main Civil Rights Act in 68, the Fair Housing Act, the Equal Credit Opportunity Act in 74, in 1990, the Americans with Disabilities Act, and the Trump administration, right out of a page of Project 2025, as they seek to roll back civil rights and roll back the enforcement of civil rights, is now going after this longstanding tool.
0: Yeah, this administration is just hateful in so many different ways. Jane, why is it important to advocacy groups like Woodstock to be involved in this?
1: I mean, you're absolutely right. It's really the pace of the Trump administration's changes to all of our civil rights protections has been like drinking from a fire hose lately. And Woodstock and our nonprofit partners and the rest of the nonprofit industry are working so, so hard just to barely keep up. So I really thank Dr. Bennett and his entire team at the Department of Human Rights, because they've really gone out of their way to build a strong and diverse coalition of groups supporting this legislation. Director Bennett read out that whole list of the protected classes that are protected under Illinois law. So civil rights protections are so crucial to so many different kinds of advocacy and direct service organizations and the communities that we serve. I honestly could eat up the rest of this interview time going through all of the groups that are supporting this bill, but it's impressive. So if the federal administration wants to throw us all to the wolves, then we need the state of Illinois to have all of the tools that it needs to hold the line and make sure that Illinoisans remain protected through the rest of this federal administration and whatever's to come.
0: Yeah, I want to stay with this for a minute because you mentioned all the groups that are supporting this. Woodstock's expertise is in financial services and research. Talk about how those things play into this legislation and disparate impact.
1: Yeah, sure thing. So part of that fire hose of changes, of rollbacks from the Trump administration, has been weakening civil rights enforcement and protections in consumers' financial lives. I mean, just last month, the Consumer Financial Protection Bureau went and basically hollowed out the rules that enforce the Equal Credit Opportunity Act, or ECOA. ECOA was passed in 1973, initially to ensure that women could access credit without having to get a husband or a father or a male relative to co-sign. And then just a few years after that, Congress went back and added in other protected classes, including race and ethnicity. So this is really the main law that protects you, me, my friends, family, cousins from discrimination when we go to apply for consumer credit, like a credit card or a car loan or a mortgage. It's existed and it's worked for more than five decades, and disparate impact has been part of the rules for almost that long, but the Trump administration is just upending all of that. And I know you mentioned Woodstock's expertise in data and research. Oftentimes, a strong disparate impact claim relies on data analysis, being able to show that whatever effect you're seeing isn't just random chance and it's not just anecdotal, but that the numbers show that a certain group of people is being excluded more often than really makes sense. And regulators and the judicial system need to dig in further. I know, Rufus, back in December, you were part of Woodstock's event to celebrate the 50th anniversary of the Home Mortgage Disclosure Act, or HMDA. Right. HMDA is exactly the kind of data that's really useful for disparate impact analysis. Communities organized to pass that law because they knew that discrimination was happening and that Black neighborhoods especially couldn't get a mortgage, but there was no easy to prove it without numbers. So the data that mortgage lenders report under HMDA, including demographics on every applicant and borrower, that's exactly the kind of data that's important for this kind of analysis. And with that data, communities could clearly show that financial institutions were not lending to certain neighborhoods and certain demographics. And even still, Woodstock examines HMDA data every year, and we still see less access to mortgages in Black and Latina communities. So the disparities are persistent. They're sticking around, and I know that that's not unique to just the financial services world. But if empowering IDHR with disparate impact language in our state law can help address even some of those, it's definitely worth fighting for.
0: Well, good point. And let me ask Director Bennett on that point, because it's not unique to financial services. What other areas is it important to have disparate impact language?
2: Boy, probably the biggest in my mind is employment. In the employment context, the EEOC, who's, you know, is a partner to us. So they should be the federal level of what we're doing. After this executive order came out, the EEOC threw out the results of an eight-year investigation that they were running, and they moved to dismiss a lawsuit against a convenience store chain with more than 700 locations that affected thousands of workers. That whole lawsuit was based on disparate impact discrimination in hiring based on race. And then we've seen it in the education context. The U.S. Department of Education has been directed to prevent schools from addressing racial disparities in student discipline. So this is something that we just counted on as rule of law in our country for the last 50 years, and we're seeing it upended. So there, banking and financial credit's a huge one, but I think the biggest thing that we have to think about is as the feds stop either enforcing civil rights laws or try to roll them back completely, the Human Rights Act in Illinois provides jurisdiction, and we can maintain sort of this civil rights bubble, I guess, around our state. But we're really going to need this tool to be able to move forward.
0: Yeah, and on that point, on that note, what is it that we can do? What can the listeners do to support this effort?
2: The bill moved through the Senate. We had an extraordinary sponsor, Senator Johnson, who I know has been on your show many times. And it's now in the House, and today there's a hearing, I believe, around 3 o'clock. So the best thing you could do today is to call your state representative and urge them to pass the Civil Rights Safeguard Act. The number is SB 3777. And on our website, the department's website, it's DHR, Department of Human Rights, .illinois.gov. And there's information there about the bill and ways that you can step in. And I think my friends at Woodstock might be able to help as well if you wanted to reach out to them.
0: Fantastic. Important and far-reaching. Thank you both for coming on and sharing this. This is really broad, really important, and there needs to be some guardrails put up or at least some safety measures put in place. So we should do what we can to help this. Jane Doyle, Senior Regulatory Policy Associate at Woodstock, Illinois Department of Human Rights Director, James Bennett. Thank you both for being here this morning and sharing this important information.
2: You're the best. Thanks for having us.
0: All right. Be well. Let's find out from Annette what else is going on in the news. There are some changes going on with colorectal cancer. When we come back, I will talk with Dr. Patel about that. Thurgood, I see you there. Don't go away because I want to get to you as well. We'll be back right after this.
3: Once again, temperatures climbing back into the 80s. Good morning. I'm Annette Flournoy, and here's what's happening. Well, it's down to the wire as lawmakers in Springfield are in the final stretch of this spring session with transit funding and the state budget at the top of the agenda. They're also expected to decide on the mega projects bill, which could lead to a new stadium for the Chicago Bears in Arlington Heights by giving them a huge tax break. The spring session ends on Sunday. Well, at 6:30 this morning, members of the Chicago Teachers Union boarded buses and are on their way to Springfield to express their concerns over the so-called mega projects bill. They are saying that the tax breaks that will go to the Bears will be money that is taken away from schools and students. Well, the CTU is not the only group speaking out against the mega projects bill. A new report out by the Cook County Treasurer's Office looks at the possible impact of the bill. Now, researchers find that if approved, the Bears will get $39 million in tax breaks for 40 years. Treasurer Maria Pappas calls that murky at best for most taxpayers. The analysts also say that it will cost schools and other local governments billions of dollars in property tax revenue. The report suggests that the price of keeping the Bears from moving to Indiana might not be worth it for the average Illinois homeowner. Well, a staggering number of arrests were made during a recent teen takeover in Chicago's Hyde Park neighborhood. Perry Williams has more.
4: Police say 53 people were taken into custody on Monday night and 9 weapons were recovered near 57th Street Beach. Ex-Chicago police official Anthony Riccio says those arrested need to be made accountable.
5: Are there court dates for these 53 individuals? And what is the disposition going to be when they're in court?
4: That night, 3 teens were shot and wounded in the same area on the city's south side. I'm Perry Williams.
3: And as if gas prices weren't already high, come July 1st, an Illinois gas tax is set to automatically go into effect 1 penny. But Illinois Governor J.B. Pritzker says he's open to pumping the brakes on the increase to help out.
6: As you know, we now are one of the best states in the country for infrastructure, but that's because we're making the investments that come from the motor fuel tax that gets imposed. I think we have enough here so that we could make some sort of pause, but I think that's something the legislature is going to consider over the coming week. We'll see.
3: We'll see. According to AAA, Chicago's average is now at $5.31. The national average sits at $4.49. That's a look at our news now on 1690 WVON. 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

0: 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It's an action-packed hour of information that will help you navigate this critical time for nonprofits and provide you with tools you need while managing a changing financial landscape. 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
5: DuSable Lakeshore Drive, things are fairly heavy but moving well. As you make your way northbound from 67th Street to Jackson, you are looking at about a 19-minute trip there. Hollywood to Monroe, 18 minutes. Right now, stop and go from Irving Park Road to North Avenue. The Ryan still just about 30 minutes from 95th Street into downtown. If you're on the Bishop Ford, you're looking at an 18-minute trip in from I-80-94 to the Ryan. You want to factor in an accident at Cottage is off to the right shoulder. Tuskegee Airmen Memorial, a 17-minute trip in from I-80. Turning to the Stevenson, in from I-355 to DuSable Drive, still just about 50. Outbound, a 40-minute trip. The Eisenhower, still right around an hour from Thorndale to the Burns Circle. That outbound trip will take you 50. And if you're on the Kennedy, you're looking at a 55-minute trip in from O'Hare to downtown. You want to factor in a disabled vehicle blocking the center left lane right there at Kemble. Getting to the airport, still just about a 50-minute trip. Taking a look at our weather, we're seeing a mix of clouds and sun, but still a really nice day as temperatures climb into the low 80s. Tonight, the National Weather Service says we'll level off some around 60. We're up to 74 at O'Hare. It's 74 in West Garfield and 74 degrees here at the Talk of Chicago. That's a look at traffic and weather now. I'm Annette Flournoy on the Talk of Chicago, 1690 WVON.
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0: Welcome back. Good music, Titus. And, you know, the mayor's comments with Matt were phenomenal. And he certainly points out the differences in people and the music behind it coming from where I'm from. Perfect. Absolutely perfect. Folks, I was going to play for you this morning one of the new interviews that I did on Bound and Woven. And check this out. It's called Kama Sutra for Seniors. That's what we're going to go with this morning. But something has happened that needs to interrupt that in this moment, because the American Cancer Society has just released, unembargoed this morning, updated colorectal cancer screening guidelines. We have joining us Dr. Alpa Patel to kind of talk more about that. Dr. Patel, what prompted this update and what is the biggest takeaway for the public?
1: Yeah, well, thank you so much for having me. First of all, this is the first update that we had since 2018, and it really reflects a lot of advances that there have been made in our ability to detect colorectal cancer earlier, even when it's actually in a precancerous lesion, which is true prevention. And it's expanded our screening options so that we can really help to reduce some of the barriers to access that many people face. So some of the highlights of this are that there are some new generation stool-based tests that you can do at home. The brand name for that test, it is an FDA-approved test, is called Cologuard. And that actually looks for markers of DNA and blood in your stool. There's some RNA tests similarly called, they're called ColoSense. So these are tests that you can do at home, and they require you to provide a blood sample to be tested. But the guideline also expanded to include, for the first time, a blood-based test, which the brand name is called Shield. And this actually looks for DNA in the blood. But it's important to note that for these blood-based tests, we're really only recommending them for individuals who don't want to have one of these other stool-based tests, or, of course, a colonoscopy, which is still considered the gold standard.
0: So the colonoscopy is still best. It's still best to get that. But the guidelines say these other tests, Cologuard and the blood-based tests are also acceptable.
1: Yeah, so I always like to say the best test is the one that you will do. Mm. And so we know, of course, scientifically that a colonoscopy is that gold standard. But it also does come with some challenges in terms of the prep time, the time you have to take off work, you have to have someone drive you to the test. And so it's really important for each individual, again, thinking about the best screening test is the one that you will do. Talk with your healthcare provider about the different options. There is no perfect test, so think about the pros and cons of each and which test ultimately is right for you.
0: I got to stay with this for a moment, because taking the test for the colonoscopy, we go through the process of, well, drinking this wonderful liquid that helps us to clear out our colon, and staying home for that evening to make sure we're close to a bathroom to get all those things ready and then going in. How much different is Cologuard than doing, going through all those procedures? And even the blood test seems to be even simpler than that. And I love your comment that the most important, the best screening is the one that gets completed. But is there a significant difference between all these three?
1: So we do say that, of course, the stool-based test, because they're looking for DNA in the stool as well as blood in the stool, they have the opportunity, like a colonoscopy, to find precancerous lesions. And so that's really, if you're thinking about prevention as your goal, so you want to find those precancerous polyps before they turn into cancer, you want to think about a colonoscopy or a stool test, because they are superior to the blood test. And then, like I said, it really does become a decision made with your provider about which test is best for you based on your risk, based on your age, based on your risk factors. There's some pros and cons. So if we think about, for instance, those home-based stool tests, One downside, you have to do them more frequently. So they have to be done about every 3 years is what we recommend for those DNA-based tests. Whereas a colonoscopy, if you don't have any precancerous lesions, you're usually clear for about 10 years. So those are going to both be focused, though, on prevention. There's, of course, like I said, pros and cons to both. The blood-based tests are not as good at finding those precancerous lesions or stage one colon cancers. So they are really important to consider as you're ranking the order of things. They really should really be considered for individuals who don't want to do a colonoscopy or stool-based test.
0: Got it. Now, Renee is asking, if you've had polyps in the past, is it advisable to do the blood test?
1: The blood test is going to look for more advanced disease. They're less good at catching those precancerous lesions. So that's really where you want to talk about a different frequency, maybe being screened more frequently with colonoscopy or a stool-based test.
0: Got it. Now, what is the one message that the American Cancer Society wants everyone to know when it comes to colorectal cancer prevention and early detection?
1: I always look at and I think about every hour that I'm at work, about 6 people are going to die in the U.S. every hour of colorectal cancer. And that to me is just an unacceptable number. And so when we think about screening and early detection, we know that we can dramatically impact and reduce that number if we can get people to be screened and detect these cancers either in a precancerous stage or at their earliest stages when they're the most treatable. So what I would say is the best test is the one that you'll get done.
0: Dr. Apple Patel, thank you so much for coming on. This is really important information, and I appreciate you coming on to break it down for us. Thank you so much.
1: Of course, thank you so much.
0: All right. Folks, WVON is your ticket to the Chicago Blues Festival. If you are my 6th caller right now, 773-591-1690, you will win a pair of tickets for Friday, June 5th in Millennium Park as Alligator Records celebrates 55 years of the blues featuring Ronnie Baker Brooks live. Keep listening. There'll be more chances to win throughout the day. But if you are my 6th caller, tell you what, if you are my 6th caller and my 7th caller, 6 and 7 will win a pair of tickets. Keep listening for more. This is brought to you by Mayor Brandon Johnson and the Department of Cultural Affairs and Special Events. We'll be back right after this.
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0: Welcome back. I am excited to announce Shirley and our very own Encyclopedia Renee. Renee Criswell are the winners of the tickets that we just gave away for the Blues Fest. Congratulations to both of you. Have an incredible time. I hope to see you there. This afternoon, from 4 o'clock to 5:30, the host of WVON will be on our roundtable on the afternoon show with Atiba and LaDonna Ray from 4 to 5:30. Rufus will be late because Rufus's tea time is at noon. And unless I'm really playing lights out, which I don't expect to because I haven't played much golf, it's going to take me a little bit more than 4 hours. But I will be there as soon as I can to participate in the conversation, which is always good, always lively, because believe it or not, there are some things we don't agree on, Titus. Every now and then, Matt and I might disagree on stuff. And both of us have opinions. Actually, as does Cleopatra, as does Atiba, as does LaDonna. They don't get theirs in as much because we do the roundtable on their show.
1: Fair enough.
0: But I think we're going to move it around so that they can share their opinions. In fact, maybe the next one will be here on the Rufus Williams show one morning at 8 o'clock next month. Yep, that's what we're going to do. I just declared it. Next month, when we get toward the end of the month, it'll be right here, all the hosts on the Rufus Williams show.
1: Good luck waking them up that early.
0: Yeah, therein lies the problem. Maybe Melody can ask them. Ha! There you go.
1: Gotta do it for sure.
0: Melody will ask him to join me on my show to have the roundtable, but it's going to happen today with Atiba and LaDonna at

0: in Illinois. They got to stay here. Not a fan of them being in Arlington Heights. Wish they would stay in Chicago. Seems like that ship has sailed for the moment. But we, I think, should keep them here.
1: Absolutely.
0: I will simply say this, and this is no shade. This is just reality. Oakland, California. Oakland lost the Oakland A's. Oakland lost the Golden State Warriors. Oakland lost the football team. The Raiders. The Raiders went to Vegas. The A's are going to Vegas. And the Warriors went across to San Francisco. Every time you hear about Oakland, I mean, there are some challenges there because there's a lot of economic revenue that goes along with the major league team.
1: Yes.
0: We do have soccer coming in, but damn it, this is Chicago. We're world class.
1: Football. It's a football city.
0: This is what it is. So if we have to take our football up to Arlington Heights, if you go to Boston and you're going to watch the New England Patriots, you got to drive. I mean, they're about as far away as Arlington. And you go and you drive through all these places and all of a sudden you turn and there's this huge stadium that's there. That's what this is going to be. But better in Illinois than in Indiana for all the economic reasons. And I won't say anything about in Indiana, they're talking about taking away one of my favorite golf courses. That's a whole different personal matter. I'm not going to talk about that. But it's really about keeping them here. So I understand the push about these lost revenues, about what's being given to billionaires who own the Bears. We need to look at this thing on a big holistic basis and see what that really means, because there's a whole lot more to the economic angle than just that. Okay, I'm late. I'm way over time. You got to look at the clock more often. I need an alarm clock in here. Anyway, so happy for my guest who came on, Amy Shapiro, the folks from the Woodstock Report. Thurgood, I'm sorry I missed you. Please call me tomorrow because I really wanted to hear whatever it was you have to say because it's usually pretty profound. Annette, thank you so much for all that you do and all that we talk about. And hey, we got a black Pope from the south side of Chicago, folks. And he said, and he's apologized to the world for their involvement with slavery. That is worth celebrating. A black Pope from the south side of Chicago apologized for slavery. Amen. Titus, thank you for keeping all these things together. I always appreciate you. And folks, thank you so much for tuning in. And as always, I ask you, as you go through the course of the day, you will come across people who are dealing with things that you know absolutely nothing about. So please be kind always. And with that, Annette, tell us what's in the headlines, and T-Dub, take us home.
2: Amen. We're in store for another warm day in Chicago as temps climb into the 80s on this Wednesday, May 27th, 2026. I'm Annette Flournoy, and in the headlines, members of the Chicago Teachers Union are on their way to Springfield to express their concerns over the bill aimed at keeping the Bears in Illinois. The Chicago Police Department says 53 people were arrested and 9 weapons recovered during one of Monday night's teen takeovers. And the National Weather Service has issued a couple of warnings. One, an air quality alert and a beach hazard alert. News from the National, from the Black Information Network is next on Chicago's original social media platform, 1690 AM, WVON, Berwyn, Chicago. It's 9:03.
3: BIN News Now. 5 Chicago police officers are recovering after being struck by a vehicle while responding to a teen takeover on the west side. One witness gave her account.
4: It looked like millions of kids out here. Kids were all on top of their cars. It was ridiculous.
3: Police say 3 remain hospitalized and an 18-year-old driver is now in custody. A gun was reportedly also found inside of the vehicle. Senator Cory Booker says Democrats need new leadership and a fresh vision. Speaking on CNN, Booker pointed to rising leaders across the party who he says put people over party. He also stressed the need to focus on the real challenges facing Americans. And the mentorship group Big Brothers Big Sisters is facing a shortage of volunteers nationwide. Leaders say hundreds of boys, especially in communities of color, are waiting for mentors, with Black and Hispanic men encouraged to step up. Get BIN News Now on demand 24/7 on the iHeartRadio app. Back to Terry McCready.
5: Tonight, I wanted him to have a person confront him and let him know that Black people aren't apes, that Black people are not going to tolerate this kind of behavior.
6: Back in February, Black Democratic Congressman Al Green was ejected from President Trump's State of the Union address. He held up a sign reading, "Black people aren't apes," as a reference to an AI video shared online by the president mocking Democrats and depicting the Obamas as apes. Yesterday, 78-year-old Green lost the Democratic primary runoff for Houston's 18th congressional district. He was defeated by Representative Christian

0: Menifee, the 37-year-old black lawmaker, won a special election to fill the remainder of the late Representative Sylvester Turner's seat in January and is favored to win the general election this fall in a district that Cook Political Report views as solidly Democratic. The browning of America continues. Non-whites are set to become the majority for the first time by 2050, a situation reflected in up to 16 states, including New York, New Jersey, and Connecticut. Census data showing the anticipated transformation represents a major democratic change projected to sweep the country from 2040 and 2050, fueled by migration and falling birth rates. In 1980, the U.S. was 80% white, but that figure is expected to drop to 47%. By 2050, an additional 10 U.S. states are forecast to see white people becoming a minority, with Florida, Georgia, and Illinois among them. The forecast trends are set to continue, with white people becoming a minority or close to it in 24 states by 2060. A Tallahassee judge has blocked an effort to temporarily halt the use of a newly approved congressional map. In another setback to Democrats working to stop the state's redistricting efforts, Black Democratic Representative Fentress Driscoll.
1: In the context of Donald Trump asking the Republicans to do just that, to help give him an unfair advantage, it just seems to me that everything about this map is illegal.
0: The Florida Fair Districts Amendment prohibits drawing congressional or legislative districts to favor a political party and protects minority voting rights. But its enforcement was challenged in light of Governor Ron DeSantis' 2026 redistricting. Florida's midterm primary election is in August. Senegal's newly elected Speaker of the National Assembly, Ousmane Sonko, is speaking out for the first time about the appointment of the country's new prime minister. Sonko, leader of the PASTEF party, said his movement was sidelined, which led President Bassirou Faye to name a new head of government, a role Sonko previously held. Faye dismissing Sonko as prime minister and dissolving the cabinet just days ago after months of discord inside the governing camp, including over Senegal's struggling economy. For his part, Sonko is describing PASTEF as a unique force in Senegalese politics. Stay informed, stay connected, and subscribe. Follow VIN News This Hour wherever you get your podcasts. I'm Terry McCready for the Black Information Network.
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0: to tell the boss that he's wrong. We all have dumb ideas. It's good to have people around us who have the capability and the competency to say, no, we're not going to do that. We are talking about pulling Medgar Evers' name off of a ship. And that's a man who served in the military. But also, he stood up to Jim Crow, white supremacy, and racism in the South. And I know we're focused on the warrior ethos. If you don't think that it took a warrior ethos to do that in Mississippi in the 1950s and the 1960s, then you're just not paying attention. Why are we having this conversation? So we're at a situation now where the military is denigrating Medgar Evers, who died standing up for the values that I think are central to our country. One of the things I love about the military is service above self. I mean, it's such an important message to everyone who serves us. No one I can think of personifies that more than Medgar Evers. Instead, we're going to go back to renaming the bases after the Confederates. Now, I know, apparently you spend a lot of time finding other names that apply to people who actually did serve this country honorably. But President Trump, just was it yesterday, 2 days ago now, down at Fort Bragg, when he blatantly politicized the United States military, sort of, as they like to say, said the quiet part out loud, that those bases are being renamed for the Confederates. So we honor white supremacists, slave-owning insurrectionists, who lost, by the way, they're losers, instead of Medgar Evers. Can we please just stop? And now we've got the changes to the names, and this changing the names of ships, going back to the original names of the Confederacy for all of our military bases. Why are we doing that? We are banning books. We are pulling images down off of the website, leading to some just sort of ridiculous things. There was, of course, the instance when all reference to the Enola Gay disappeared for a few days. Now, that's kind of funny, because in that context, gay means something different. But why do we care if the word gay that means homosexual is printed somewhere? Why is that threatening to us? Why are we spending time on that instead of, I don't know, giving us a budget that might have been more productive? And then we're pulling books off the shelves. In one particular, you know, library within the Pentagon, you could not find a copy of Jackie Robinson's biography. That had been pulled. But you could find two copies of Mein Kampf. And Mr. Secretary, your summary of the problem, where you said that basically the problem with DEI is there just aren't enough trannies from Brooklyn or lesbians from San Francisco who want to join the 82nd Airborne. Not only do the trannies and lesbians not join, but those very same ads turn off the young, patriotic Christian men who have traditionally filled our ranks. We can go after the extremes of DEI without denigrating and insulting people, and by the way, leaving out the Jews, apparently. Why does an air traffic controller have to be a Trump supporter? Can we please just get back to the business of treating everybody equally and with respect? Because the thing is, we are a diverse nation. We need to be inclusive. And we need to not actively insult people who don't happen to fit our preconceived notion of what a member of the military should look like. If you're focused on loyalty, you're not focused on competency, you're not focused on ability, and it is the wrong way to go.
1: And we are back. The time is 9:15. Listen, guys, we're up live on Facebook. Be sure to like the WVON page. Interact with me. I'll talk back with you. If you would like to keep up with me exclusively, be sure to follow me across all social media platforms at Follow Cleopatra. Be sure to like and subscribe to my new YouTube channel. Check me out there. And listen, that was a Caucasian elected official, one of the highest ranking, speaking to the world. Speaking about white fears with no white tears and calling out the quiet parts out loud. There has been some activity, as they always are, with the leak in this old building. And I'm referring to your president, Donald John Trump, who, as of recent, in his infinite wisdom, has decided to scrub yet another black hero, a war hero, from the military archives and the federal websites. You heard it. Medgar Evers, who also was a hero, who stood up in a time where black men were being lynched 40 going north. And yet, the continuation. So today's discussion is going to be wrapped around a few things. And I want you all to lean in with your ears on this. The Pope came with a message. Congressman Danny K. Davis is going to join us with a message. And then the whip. That's right. James Clyburn, the good bros, the great congressman from South Carolina, whom I've spent time with, has responded. But he didn't have to. His colleagues did, from across the aisle, vehemently rejecting the ask. So my question of the day, when we return, is it racist to eliminate the contributions of black people in America? Is it? Many of you all that will still stand in solidarity with the leadership and the presidency of Donald Trump. Ergo, what does that make you? And some of you will deny any plausibility, but at what point does it cease? Because the continuation, as you heard this Caucasian gentleman expound upon, I'm asking my listening audience, 773-591-1690. Now, we're going to examine today a black war hero by the name of Milton Lee Olive III, who was the latest victim of Donald Trump, but not on Danny K. Davis' watch. And that's why he's a good congressman who's bowing out with grace as he rises up his successor. When we return, the question of the day is very simple. Is it racist to scrub away black excellence, black leadership, black heroes, black contributors in American history? We'll be back.
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11: We're starting with DeSabo Lakeshore Drive. Right now, we're seeing some stop-and-go traffic from 18th to Wacker Drive northbound. Your complete travel time right now, we're looking at about an 18-minute trip from 67th Street to Jackson. Hollywood to Monroe, you'll move along at the posted speed. Things are pretty light along the Bishop Ford and Tuskegee Airmen Memorial each way. The inbound Ryan moving along at a 23-minute trip from 95th Street into downtown, outbound just fine. The Stevenson shaping up nicely as well, down to a 35-minute trip in from I-355 to DuSable Drive 40, traveling out. The Eisenhower, just about a 50-minute trip each way from Thorndale to the Burns Circle and back again. And the Kennedy still holding on to that 40 minutes from O'Hare to downtown. Getting to the airport, though, down to a 25-minute trip. Taking a look at our weather, we're seeing a mix of clouds and sun today, but temperatures topping out in the low 80s, 82 is our official high, our new low now 59. We are up to 77 at Midway. It's 77 at Rainbow Beach and 77 degrees here at the Talk of Chicago. That's a look at traffic and weather now. I'm Annette Flournoy on the Talk of Chicago, 1690 WVON.
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0: And we are back. The time is 9:24. You're listening to The Cleopatra Show. And listen, guys, I played an opening clip of a Caucasian elected official that sits in the House of Congress that is speaking to the body of his colleagues, both Democrat and Republican. And he's calling out the thing, right? He's calling out the fact that the late, great Mayor Evers was scrubbed from the archives and history rolls from the military websites, federal websites, along with others, and how we got time for that. And yet we can raise up dead Confederates that were losers, right? And install them in history. Scrub away books dedicated to Jackie Robinson, but keep on the shelf certain kind of iterations. And I am asking the question, is it racist to wipe away, eliminate black people and the contributions of our attributes here in this country? Is it? You know, Donald Trump has made this a norm, and it goes back to yesterday. And I'm going to continue to walk us through societal norms, because in the molding of normancy, do you recognize it? Particularly the conditioned Negroes that are listening. And I'm not just exclusively talking to you. I'm talking to those that walk this earth, that believe in their hearts, if you show up and do everything you're supposed to do, what's the reward? Meanwhile, back on the ranch, they're moving the goalpost. Pay attention to the elevation of those that didn't earn it. Literally eliminating 5-star black generals to raise up 2-star white generals while having to add 3 stars in order to install them. Make it make sense. I'm going to the phone lines. 773-591-1690. Let's talk to Thurgood. Thurgood, talk to me. Welcome to WVON.
1: Good morning, my dear sister. Thank you for your service and the WVON to the WVON audience and the nation as a whole. For 25 points, the question is follows. Who is Lloyd James Austin III? Who was Lloyd James Austin III? Lloyd James Austin III was the Secretary of Defense under Biden. He was the predecessor to the present clown, Mr. Hextead. Lloyd James Austin was why am I bringing up his name? Because on the one hand, the Trump administration says that, you know, we have to do with affirmative action and DEI because there are too many unqualified people. But then Trump literally took a Fox News host with very limited military background, I think Hextead was a reservist or something, and put him in a spot held by Lloyd James Austin, who was the first black man to be the Secretary of Defense, to be the head of the Central Command. He was a West Point graduate. So Mr. Hextead was in no shape, form, or fashion qualified to sit at the same table with Lloyd Austin, General Lloyd Austin. But yet you have this grotesque racism, getting rid of books and military bases and ships that bear reference to the accomplishments of black people and replacing them with references to Confederates and those who instead of serving our country, revolted against it. I just don't know what has to happen to those few holdouts, black conservatives or those who would support this administration. It is blatant. It is clear in our face. To your question, is it racist to try to erase the accomplishments of black people? Obviously so. We have.
0: Well, thank you so much, Thurgood. So many calls are coming in, but Thurgood is of a yes, and he brings up an amazing man that fit the profile of what I'm expounding upon. Let's talk to Melinda. Melinda, talk to me. Welcome to WVON.
2: Good morning, Cleopatra. To answer your question, I think it's just straight out racist. Of course it is. But I was also calling to, when you mentioned about the Pope apologizing for slavery, for the Catholic Church, I think it would be great if he atoned for it for the Catholic Church so we can start getting reparations from the Catholic Church. That would be great.
0: And I want you to hold tight because we're going to talk about that at the 11 o'clock hour. Good call, okay. Though. Good call, because he did a thing, right? And it is on my docket to expound upon. But, I mean, with these messages coming out and how different they truly are, it is amazing to me. Michael, I see you on the live line. I'm going to take a quick break. But when we come back, I see you all in the chat. And Brother Wall told Brother Thurgood to bring it. And Deborah Murphy said, it's racist. Just one more thing Trump has gotten away with. But did he get away with it? I mean, literally. Because we're going to talk about John Cornyn. I definitely have to talk about this race in Tejas. That's at the 11 o'clock hour. But right now, we're going to brace ourselves because the congressman is coming. That's right. Congressman Danny K. Davis. Straight out of Arkansas. I love my roots because it's so intertwined with so much greatness. When we return.
3: Shaping up to be another pleasant day in Chicago with temperatures headed into the 80s. Good morning. I'm Ineth Lernoy, and here's what's happening. Reactions are pouring in following Pope Leo's stunning and historic apology this week for the Vatican's role in legitimizing slavery and for having failed to condemn it for centuries. WVON's Logan Page has more on local reactions.
4: Reparations advocate Kim Howard reacted to a new declaration from Pope Leo XIV.
5: 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And he still didn't even go honestly into their role. But, you know, it's the beginning. The cloak of secrecy and denial has been lifted. And that's a major victory, and it's been fought for.
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3: Now, according to reported U.S. Census records for nearly in the early 1900s, rather, the Pope has black family roots in New Orleans, and both of the pontiff's maternal grandparents are listed as mulatto. Mayor Brandon Johnson is currently on his way to Rome to meet with the Pope. Well, it's down to the wire as lawmakers in Springfield are in the final stretch of the spring session with transit funding and state budget at the top of the agenda, along with the so-called mega projects bill that could lead to a new stadium for the Chicago Bears in Arlington Heights. Now, the spring session ends on Sunday. Meanwhile, at 6:30 this morning, members of the Chicago Teachers Union boarded buses and are making their way to the state capitol to express their concerns over the bill that offers up a huge tax break to the Bears. CTU says the deal will take away money needed for schools and students. Well, the CTU is not the only group speaking out against the mega projects bill. A new report out of the Cook County Treasurer's Office looks at the possible impact of the bill. Now, researchers find that if approved, the Bears will get $39 million in tax breaks for 40 years. Treasurer Maria Pappas calls it murky at best for taxpayers. Analysts say it will cost schools and other local governments billions of dollars in property tax revenue. The report suggests the price of keeping the Bears from moving to Indiana might not be worth it for Illinois homeowners. And a staggering number of arrests were made during a recent teen takeover in Chicago's Hyde Park neighborhood. Perry Williams has that story.
6: Police say 53 people were taken into custody on Monday night and 9 weapons were recovered near 57th Street Beach. Ex-Chicago police official Anthony Riccio says those arrested need to be made accountable.
7: Are there court dates for these 53 individuals? And what is the disposition going to be when they're in court?
6: That night, 3 teens were shot and wounded in the same area on the city's south side. I'm Perry Williams.
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3: We're tracking that cluster of vehicles right now along DuSable Lakeshore Drive, causing that stop-and-go traffic from Soldier Field to Jackson. There's no report of an accident, but we are looking at about a 19-minute trip as you make your way from 67th Street to Jackson. Taking a look at our weather, we're in store for another really gorgeous day. As temperatures climb into the low 80s, 82 is our high today, our low tonight, 59. We're now up to 78 degrees at O'Hare. It's 78 in Woodlawn and 78 degrees here at the Talk of Chicago. That's a look at traffic and weather now. I'm Annette Flournoy on the Talk of Chicago, 1690 WVON.
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0: And we are back. The time is 9:36. You're listening to the Cleopatra Show. Listen, guys, we're going to dive into the world of the military here in America. And it's a tale of two iterations, American heroes and black heroes. Since the inception of the welcoming of enslaved black people on this earth that were direct descendants of African ancestry, there's been a fight to how they show up, how they're treated, and how they're respected. Even after the rise and fall of the Confederacy, from World War I to World War II and those thereafter. But let's take a look into Vietnam War. On the screen, we have Milton Lee Olive III, a war hero, who is the recent victim of the Trump administration. He sacrificed his life at the tender age of 18 by shielding fellow soldiers from a live grenade in Vietnam. He was born November 7th of 1946 in Chicago. Known to his family as Skipper. And his home was in Inglewood. He was loved and those that cared about him. And right now we have an opportunity to raise him up. Because he has been with the ancestors. But his life deserved not only a chance, but now it deserves to be remembered. On the live line to help raise awareness of what is happening to his legacy is Congressman Danny K. Davis of the 7th Congressional District, back on the Cleopatra Show. How are you, Congressman?
15: Well, I am wonderful, Miss Cleopatra, and it's delightful to hear you and to know what we're going to be talking about.
0: Absolutely, and likewise, sir. I asked the listening audience this question, and then the question was, is it racist to eliminate or scrub away the existence and contributions of black people in America? How would you answer that question?
15: I would say that it is ridiculous. Not only is it racist, but it's an attempt to rewrite the history of the country, of our country, You know, when I was a kid and learned that Crispus Attucks was the first person killed to kick off the Revolutionary War, I didn't know he was black. Nobody told me when I was fifth grade or fourth grade or third grade or whatever grade that Crispus Attucks was black. We knew he was a hero, and we knew that he was killed and was the first person. But I didn't know. I don't know what other kids knew. Probably they didn't know any more than I did. So we didn't know that Crispus Attucks was black and African American until we got interested in learning some of the racist attitudes that existed. I grew up in the South, and I thought these guys were heroes for a long time, all these Confederate generals and, you know, Robert E. Lee and all these guys. Yeah, I thought they were heroes. They were my guys. And then I found out they were oppressors, that they were trying to keep my ancestors enslaved. And so it makes a lot of difference who is teaching and what is being taught. And Milton Olive III, I became a great fan of his many years ago through a friend of mine, a fellow named Otis Grant Collins, who was a state representative over in the Lawndale community as the base. And he was a big Milton Olive fan. And so he would talk about the exploits and how this young, almost teenager, or actually teenager, had performed this heroic deed and saved the lives of so many others and should be honored as a hero.
0: And you know what? I appreciate this.
15: This was in the 1960s, late 60s and 70s, when Otis was engaged and a leader in our community.
0: You know, I appreciate you sharing the real deal of your understanding of Crispus Attucks and the importance of to who is teaching history, because right now, in the year of our Lord, 2026, the whitewashing has already activated at an all-time rate that is accelerated beyond belief. And we are here today, well, you are here because you have called to order your colleagues and the world, if I may add, and support to stop, you know, this activity of eliminating, you know, not only heroes like Milton Lee Olive III, but others that they have attempted to eliminate. Please expound upon this.
15: Well, the times have reignited, and I must say, I'm so tired of talking about President Trump, I don't know what to do. And I'll be so glad when we can talk about him in a historical way, meaning that he will be gone. but he has been able to reignite passions of race supremacy that had been sublimated, had been in some instances reduced, ramped down, and you may hear about it, but you didn't see it in action. Now we see it in action. We see it actually happening. And there's no way that you can say or rationalize that the actions of this administration, that the actions of this president and the people he has surrounded himself with, that there is not a race orientation. And they deal with it. He has attacked black life in America. I'm saying just attacked black life. And when you are attacked, there's nothing left for you to do but fight back.
0: And I'm with you on that because, you know, I would say anti-black, right? Because we throw around a lot of anti-Semitic language, anti-Semitic this, anti-Semitism this. And profoundly, I'm here to point out anti-blackness, right? Because the policies that are being instituted, the policies. So here it is. You pick at Megar Evers, Jackie Robinson, Milton Lee Oliver III, and a list of others that are just, you ain't got nothing else better to do. I mean, there are Americans starving at this point with the evisceration of the supplemental nutritional assistance programs. There are Americans that are going to suffer, if not already, because they are without health care, unhoused, uneducated, right? You are attacking institutions. Anything that was established, everything he touches, it don't turn to gold, Congressman. It crumbles. And this is what we got time for?
15: Well, I was taught pretty early by some black folks down in Arkansas that if you look at who writes the history, the writer will always be correct, accurate, in charge, and depicting what went on. I finally had a history professor who said, you take two historians looking at the same event and activities, and they both write from their perspective. And I always acquaint Ray Russell. He was my history advisor with helping me understand that. And so you got to look deeply at what you're reading, what you're seeing. For example, until recent, I hadn't heard much about the fact that it was African Americans back in 1865 who pretty much kind of, there were other incidences where people decided to honor people who had been killed in military action. But it was actually these black people, and this happened on May the 1st of 1865, and they had a parade, a great big parade, 10,000 people supposedly. And the folks in South Carolina, they know how to line up because they're lining up right now to vote. And I am so glad.
0: Well, hold that thought because, you know, I got to ask you about that.
15: Yeah,
0: they're lining up. I was just telling her that.
15: Right now, I mean, they rapping down the road. Some places they ain't got no streets because it's southern stuff. And they lining up down the road.
0: Well, you know,
15: and the sun.
0: The love that we hold for you here in Illinois, I was just speaking about my love for the whip, a.k.a. James Clyburn, and how much respect he's garnered from majority of his colleagues to the point where they vehemently rejected Trump. When we return, I want to ask you about that because I hope to reach out to the whip and have him on. But South Carolina is not yielding. And you are right about the fight. The fight goes on. And we're talking about anti-blackness. And right now, the installation of Milton Lee Oliver III back to the rolls, back to history, because that is where he belonged in terms of his legacy and his contributions. When we return, I'll take your calls and more. I see Andre Maurice Michael, the great congressman, is on with us. That's right, Danny K. Davis of the 7th Congressional District. When we return.
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0: And we are back. The time is 9:53. And listen, guys, I got a special guest. That's right. It's Congressman Danny K. Davis of the 7th Congressional District right here in Illinois. And we have been raising awareness about the attempt from the Trump administration to eliminate a Chicago war hero, a black hero, Milton Lee Oliver III, who lost his life at the tender age of 18 in the Vietnam War, making the ultimate sacrifice. So we're not going to stop. We're not going to allow that. We're going to stop this anti-blackness. But in conjunction in that, the fight has went onward as the congressman was tiptoeing to South Carolina. And I love talking about the whip. That's right. James Clyburn, that has the fish fry of all fish fries. But beyond that, he has the ability to maketh some presidents around here, if not joining the activity of the rise and fall of presidencies. And this one, he just slapped Trump right across his face with the whole palm of his hand with the mighty help of his colleagues from across the aisle that was trying to eliminate his seat. And it failed. Talk to us about that, Congressman.
1: Well, you know, you can district in such a way, and you use every technique that you come up with when you're trying to accomplish something. And so President Trump, and I just have to say it, he and his people are using every trick of the trade to deny opportunity for black people to effectively participate in electing individuals to the House of Representatives and to state offices at local situations by either packing or fracturing the black population. There's something called packing, where if you got a bunch of black folks, you put them all in one district, and if they even get a chance to elect somebody, they elect that one person when they ought to have an opportunity to seriously influence the election of several people. If you put them up and split them proportionately so that they have influence. So in the South, in all of those states like Mississippi, Alabama, and Georgia has been a little different, but Arkansas, they've never had a black member of Congress. Now they got enough black people, but they put them in different districts, therefore their influence. And they use this. I'm saying Jim Clyburn has been a stalwart since 1993 and has been one of the most influential members of the House of Representatives, period. And has represented black thought and black people all over America, not just in South Carolina. And so what do they say? They say, let's put this group of people, let's spread them out, make sure they can't have a Democratic district, make sure they can't elect a black person. And they're doing this all over the country. Now, I know we feel safe in Illinois, and right now we are safe, but we need to help in all of these other places. I'm saying, Dr. King said, you can't be free unless other people are free. And so if the brothers and sisters in Alabama and Louisiana and Kentucky and Georgia and Tennessee, they've had a black representative when I was a child almost. In Tennessee, Memphis, the Ford family, both Harold Sr. and Harold Jr. And each one served a number of years. And now there will be no black representative unless the voting patterns seriously change in Tennessee. And so we are at war. We didn't create the war. Trump said he had a Department of War. He didn't have a Department of Defense. And he has waged war on the whole community and especially targeted black representation in the United States of America. No doubt about it. No, just pretending it's actually war. And we have to fight back with everything we got.
0: Well, one thing about it, I appreciate your acknowledgement, because I think, and I've been tiptoeing to this, I think folks have been waiting for the declaration. Now, you heard Congressman Danny K. Davis right here on the Cleopatra Show. The declaration has been said. I've said it. But when the congressman is acknowledging it, do you believe it? I've been believed it. And what I've said to the listening audience is, do I have to tell you I'm at war with you to your face, or do I show you? And what more do I have to do to you to make a Negro turn black, Congressman? Thank you so much for stopping by the show.
1: All right. Thank you. I remember that, too. Lou Palm.
0: Absolutely.
1: It is enough.
0: I mean, it's more than enough for me. But I'm always with the fight. I'm ready to get down anytime, any place. But maybe that's that Arkansas blood. I just don't know, Congressman.
1: Well, I thank you for your perspective. And it is so good to hear you articulate and convey rational, liberating thoughts and ideas to the general public. So thank you.

0: Members of the Chicago Teachers Union are in Springfield today to express their concerns over the bill aimed at keeping the bears in Illinois. And the Chicago Police Department says as many as 53 people were arrested and 9 weapons recovered during one of those teen takeovers Monday night. National news from the Black Information Network is next on Chicago's original social media platform, 1690 AM WVON Berwyn, Chicago. It's 10:01.
1: Five Chicago police officers are recovering after being struck by a vehicle while responding to a teen takeover on the west side. One witness gave her account.
2: It looked like millions of kids out here. Kids were all on top of their cars. It was ridiculous.
1: Police say 3 remain hospitalized and an 18-year-old driver is now in custody. A gun was reportedly also found inside of the vehicle. Senator Cory Booker says Democrats need new leadership and a fresh vision. Speaking on CNN, Booker pointed to rising leaders across the party who he says put people over party. He also stressed the need to focus on the real challenges facing Americans. And the mentorship group Big Brothers Big Sisters is facing a shortage of volunteers nationwide. Leaders say hundreds of boys, especially in communities of color, are waiting for mentors, with Black and Hispanic men encouraged to step up. Get BIN News now on demand 24/7 on the iHeartRadio app. Back to Terry McCready.
3: Tonight, I wanted him to have a person confront him and let him know that Black people aren't apes, that Black people are not going to tolerate this kind of behavior.
4: Back in February, Black Democratic Congressman Al Green was ejected from President Trump's State of the Union address. He held up a sign reading, "Black people aren't apes." It was a reference to an AI video shared online by the president mocking Democrats and depicting the Obamas as apes. Yesterday, 78-year-old Green lost the Democratic primary runoff for Houston's 18th congressional district. He was defeated by Representative Christian Menefee. The 37-year-old Black lawmaker won a special election to fill the remainder of the late Representative Sylvester Turner's seat in January and is favored to win the general election this fall in a district that Cook Political Report views as solidly Democratic. The browning of America continues. Non-whites are set to become the majority for the first time by 2050, a situation reflected in up to 16 states, including New York, New Jersey, and Connecticut. Census data showing the anticipated transformation represents a major demographic change projected to sweep the country from 2040 and 2050, fueled by migration and falling birth rates. In 1980, the U.S. was 80% white, but that figure is expected to drop to 47%. By 2050, an additional 10 U.S. states are forecast to see white people becoming a minority, with Florida, Georgia, and Illinois among them. The forecast trends are set to continue, with white people becoming a minority or close to it in 24 states by 2060. A Tallahassee judge has blocked an effort to temporarily halt the use of a newly approved congressional map in another setback to Democrats working to stop the state's redistricting efforts. Black Democratic Representative Fentress Driscoll.
5: In the context of Donald Trump asking the Republicans to do just that, to help give him an unfair advantage, it just seems to me that everything about this map is illegal.
4: The Florida Fair District's amendment prohibits drawing congressional or legislative districts to favor a political party and protects minority voting rights. But its enforcement was challenged in light of Governor Ron DeSantis' 2026 redistricting. Florida's midterm primary election is in August. Senegal's newly elected Speaker of the National Assembly, Ousmane Sonko, is speaking out for the first time about the appointment of the country's new prime minister. Sonko, leader of the PASTEF party, said his movement was sidelined, which led President Bassirou Faye to name a new head of government, a role Sonko previously held. Faye dismissing Sonko as prime minister and dissolving the cabinet just days ago after months of discord inside the governing camp, including over Senegal's struggling economy. For his part, Sonko is describing PASTEF as a unique force in Senegalese politics. Stay informed, stay connected, and subscribe. Follow VIN News this hour wherever you get your podcasts. I'm Terry McCready for the Black Information Network.
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8: Things are moving well along DuSable Lakeshore Drive. We are seeing some minor delays, though, approaching Soldier Field and stop and go to Roosevelt Row. But other than that, things look good. As you make your way from Hollywood to Monroe, no problems, no delays. That inbound trip along the Ryan from 95th Street into downtown, just about 18 minutes outbound, just fine. Things are pretty quiet along the Bishop Ford from I-80-94 to the Ryan and back again. Tuskegee Airmen Memorial, no problems to report there. Taking a look at our weather, the National Weather Service says we're in store for another pleasant day in Chicago as temperatures climb into the 80s. 82 is our high today. Tonight, 59. Right now, it's 80 degrees at Midway. It's 80 in Dalton and 80 here at the Talk of Chicago. That's a look at traffic and weather now. I'm in Flannoy on the Talk of Chicago, 1690 WVON.
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0: And we are back. You're listening to the Cleopatra Show, guys. It's 10:09. I'm going straight to the phone lines. Let's talk to Michael. Michael, talk to me. Welcome to WVON.
1: Hey, Miss Cleopatra.
0: Hey, Michael.
1: How are you?
0: I'm in good spirits. What's on your mind?
1: Check. This situation with this president of the United States, heck yeah, he's very prejudiced. And it's a disgrace more than anything. It's a disgrace to the United States of America. Me being a former Marine and listening to and hearing how he's demigrated the whole military. I mean, we are so vulnerable now that it's crazy. It's pathetic. And what's really scary is that Congress is continuously allowing this guy to do what he's doing as far as the archives and any and everything else that goes with black people. You know, because if it wasn't for black people, no telling where this country would be right now after Vietnam, after the Korean War. If it wasn't for black people, this country might not even be the United States of America.
0: Absolutely.
1: That's pretty much all I've got.
0: And I thank you for that. Here it is. A person that has served is also acknowledging. So, you know, the question of the day is it racist to eliminate the contributions of black people from American history? And it's just that simple. We've raised up a war hero, not only a war hero, but a Chicago war hero, a black Chicago war hero from the Vietnam era, who lost his life at the tender age of 18. His name was Milton Lee Olive III. And Congressman Davis is not going out without a fight. And I stand with him. And I'm here to ask, do you? I'm going to take one more call because I have a very special in-studio guest. Let's talk to Andre. Andre, talk to me. Welcome to WVON.
2: Hey, good morning to you, Ms. Cleopatra. And thank you for welcoming me and having me. I appreciate it. So to your point, not only is removing the blacks from the archives is racist, is diabolical and provocative. And I believe when Justice Upside Down Flag Alito and those other white Supreme Court justices and Donald Trump remove blacks, I think they have a diabolical purpose, which is to provoke us all to take to the streets so they can gun down thousands of them. I think they're trying to create a civil war because it's just too much going on that's attacking the black excellence, as you suggested. So I just wanted to weigh in on that, Ms. Cleopatra. It's diabolical, and he will never be able to remove them all. Percy Julian, Garrett Morgan, Dr. Daniel Hale Williams, all of them got here. There's so many black heroes he will never be able to remove all. So he might get some of them, but he's Omega Evers, he's not going to be able to remove them all. Thank you, Ms. Cleopatra.
0: No, I agree. You know, my pastor was saying, I'm thinking about Pastor Moss right now. You know, we on down, we multiply when it comes to baby kids. I'm going to take one more quick call. Let's talk to Maurice. Maurice, talk to me. Welcome to WVON.
3: Milton Olive III, you know, I have worked at the Inglewood Urban Progress Center with his father and his uncle, and they were into photography, and they were quite accomplished themselves. And we really grieved him, and there was a reef laid right off of the 11th Street beach, and the post marched over there and everything and helped assist with that. And it was just a shame for him to be killed. And that was at the same time I was like getting out of the military. So I really felt pain. And his family was such a nice family.
0: No, I thank you for calling to speak about his life and his legacy. I really appreciate that. Listen, guys. And thank you for the call, Maurice. In the studio, I have with me Ephraim. Ephraim is with me, and you may recognize this gentleman. Let me get his credentials right, because it's Dr. Ephraim Martin, who has historically gifted Chicago and the world an opportunity that I have been going to my entire life. My father vehemently has participated in this, may he rest in peace, since I've been living, right? I guess since the inception.
4: Yes.
0: So my family has been, and in fact, my family's house, you can hear the bongos, if you listen real quietly, across the field. What am I talking about? I am talking about the Chicago African Caribbean International Festival of Life. And if you are a Black Chicago, you know what time it is. Right here nestled in the heart of the city, right? Some will call it the bedrock. You know, when you think about the valley, because that's where I essentially had some further roots from the west side, right in the park, in the Washington Park area, you can hear the drums and the whispers. That's how I like to describe it, because even as a little girl, I knew what we were pulling up, the African Fest, right? And for more than three decades, Dr. Martin has led the charge. But as of recent, he has hit not only just a wall, but a stone wall, if you will, that has refused to approve his permit, which denied the opportunity for it to manifest last year, and yet again this year. And Dr. Martin ain't going, ergo, I'm not either. Right? So today, you're in the studio with me, and I'd like to welcome you to the Cleopatra Show.
4: Indeed. It's always a pleasure to be here at WVRN, the number one station anytime, anywhere for talk in America.
0: No, and I thank you. First of all, I thank you for your contributions. Like I said, you didn't know that about me, but I have literally been at every last one since I would presume until my father passed, right? And that is most of my life.
4: Wonderful.
0: Right? Yeah. And now you are facing some challenges. I want you to scoot up. Now you're facing some challenges.
4: Yes. Let me say, as Chicago must have known by now, last year, 1 week before our festival, African Caribbean Festival of Life, we were denied by the police to have our event in the South Loop. Reason being that it was too many people coming into the South Loop. It would cause a traffic havoc, and then the police wouldn't be able to control the crowd that's coming there. That's the forest from the truth. Nonetheless, the police is the one with the last word. And the only person that can overrule the police is the mayor. Now, last year, after we were moved from by force 1 week to the event, back to Washington Park, again in Washington Park, we were moving 1 week three times with the festival. Again, we were in Union Park from 2013 to 2018. We went back to Union Park for the Jerk Seafood and Vegan Festival last September, and now for the Festival of Life. When we had that problem last year, we spoke with the mayor. I spoke to the mayor personally, and he assured me, he said, nothing like this will ever happen again, so long as you submit your application in time, which, by the way, last year, we were the first to submit the application in November. This year again, for this year, we were again the first to submit application. Now, in February, the Park District gave us the conditional approval, meaning that you can go and start booking your artists, promoting your event, etc. I was on my way to Florida for our International Music Awards, another event that I do. And on my way out, I got a notice in the city portal from the commander to say that they are denying us the permit because they do not have the resources to make it happen for July 4th weekend. Now, resources, we have never asked the police for resources because we always provide our security for the last 33 years. We provide our own security. All the needs that they could consider were provided by us. So that didn't seem to be a good reason.
0: And hold tight. So what we're talking about, guys, is the 32nd, because you were robbed of a year, so the 32nd and 33rd annual African Caribbean International Festival of Life. It is being met with some conflict, if you will, and the conflict is, we don't have it, so you can't do it. That's a conflict, right? When you think about it, especially for a well-resourced entity that is self-funded. But this is competing with the 4th of July weekend. When we return, we're talking to Dr. Martin, who is the creator and founder, who has dedicated much of his lifetime and energy to this. And many of us that are listening, like myself, I've grown up at the African Fest, know what time it is. Now, where did you want this festival held this year?
4: It was to be in Union Park, where we have been from 2013 to 2018.
0: Union Park downtown.
4: Right.
0: West Hold Loop. That thought. So West Loop.
4: Yes.
0: Now listen, guys. I want you all to chew on this. Lollapalooza, Wicker Park Fest, Linkin Park Fest. I mean, it is fest on top of fest. So this wasn't even on the black side of town. And we still ain't got the resources. Well, we come back. I got to hear from you all. 773-591-1690. It's a fired up Wednesday. I'm not here to draw conclusions. Just connect the dots. We'll be back.
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12: 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That's it. That's all.

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1: No major changes to reporting your travel times. We're still seeing pretty light traffic along the Ryan, the Bishop 4, Tuskegee Airmen Memorial, and DuSable Drive each way. Taking a look at our weather, we're seeing some sunshine. Temperatures making their way into the low 80s today. Right now, we're at 81 in Midway. It's 81 in Roseland and 81 degrees here at the Talk of Chicago. That's a look at traffic and weather now. I'm in Flournoy on the Talk of Chicago, 1690 WVON.
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0: And we are back. The time is 10:26. And listen, guys, Dr. Ephraim Martin is in the studio with me. He is the creator and founder of the annual African Caribbean International Festival of Life. And they're embarking upon the 33rd contribution that they have done through the years in this city. And yet he's facing some resistance. In fact, he's been denied his permit, despite being the first this year and last to do it right here in the West Loop. And ultimately, Dr. Martin, you've invested thousands of dollars thus far. You've had your conditional permit. And my question to you is, you're about to embark upon a press conference today right here in City Hall to captivate the attention of the Johnson administration and others, because he has the autonomy to prohibit CPD from, you know, exercising their lack of support. And yet and still, my question to you is, you said that any event that you are not successful, then you will shift gears and put it with another festival of yours. But I'm here to ask you, why not sue? Why not sue?
1: Why not sue?
0: Yeah.
1: I'm just waiting on that attorney to get back to me.
0: I tend to go for the juggler. Well, I mean, because ultimately this is, you know, this is an ongoing behavioral pattern you and I discussed off air. And what I've learned in my short life, in the time of you doing this festival, is that if they can't hear, they'll feel. Right? Shoot. Lollapalooza goes off without a hitch, and I see them carry out drunk white women for days, young and old.
1: Indeed.
0: You know, and they have resources galore, a maximized compound, and you invest security and everything else. At some point, you know, all I can see is legal ramifications, because you've checked every box.
1: Yes, indeed. And what we have done since the last 2 years, we have even scaled back and some of our headliners to make it, you know, less of a situation where they can complain that it's too many people. We are, say, averaging thousands at a given time per day. To say you do not have the resources just doesn't fit.
0: Now, it doesn't fit for me either, especially, like I said, juxtaposed to a Lollapalooza.
1: Yes.
0: I mean, for days on end, resources by taxpaying dollars, if that, not to mention the multitude of festivals across the Chicagoland area throughout the entire summer, particularly on the north side of Chicago and the West Loop and the South Loop.
1: And what was said in the rejection letter is that we have already approved enough events already for July 4th, and we cannot take another one. We cannot approve yours because we have approved enough already. What I want to know, those that were approved, when did they apply and when did they get to the police? You know, those are questions that needs to be answered at some point.
0: Well, today you have a press conference. What time is your press conference?
1: The press conference will be at noon, and it's outside of the City Hall on Randall Street. And there we will announce the final decision that will be made. We did ask the mayor's office to get to us by yesterday, so we won't have to make any change, and we could know exactly what the mayor is thinking and which way to go. So far, we haven't heard back anything. When I was leaving for Florida in the day we were rejected, on April the 17th, the mayor, first deputy, called to say that they are working on it, not to worry. But until this day, nothing has been done. And we cannot wait another day, because it's just 4 or 5 weeks away. It takes more time than that to be effective.
0: It's not fair. Yeah. So what I'll do is I'll circle back with you personally, and I am definitely going to make a couple calls myself. And it's not that I'm itching for you to sue anybody, but, you know, right is right and wrong is wrong. I'd like to thank you, Dr. Martin, for stopping by the Cleopatra Show.
1: Indeed. And you can always go to martinsinternational.com for all our events.
0: There it is. We'll be back after this break.

0: Shaping up to be a gorgeous day in Chicago. We're seeing some sunshine as temperatures climb into the 80s. Good morning. I'm Anna Flournoy, and here's what's happening. New this hour, U.S. Congressman Danny Davis is speaking out against the removal of Milton Lee Olive's military file from federal websites. Milton Lee Olive III, a Vietnam War hero and Chicago native, had his military profile removed from the U.S. Department of Defense's public website back in March 2025 as part of a broader federal purge ordered by President Trump and enforced by Defense Secretary Pete Hegseth. Last hour, Congressman Davis spoke exclusively with WVON's Cleopatra Draper.
1: And there's no way that you can say or rationalize that the actions of this administration, that the actions of this president, he has attacked black life in America. And when you are attacked, there's nothing left for you to do but fight back.
0: U.S. Congressman Danny Davis is retiring his 7th congressional seat. He has had a stellar career in Congress. He was elected to Congress in 1996 and has served 15 consecutive terms. Well, reactions are pouring in following Pope Leo's stunning and historic apology this week for the Vatican's role in legitimizing slavery and for having failed to condemn it for centuries. WVON's Logan Page has that story.
2: Reparations advocate Kim Howard reacted to a new declaration from Pope Leo XIV.
3: We apologize for this amnesia, this dismissal, this denial of the church's role in the enslavement of African people and the extent of their role. And he still didn't even go honestly into their role, but, you know, it's the beginning. The cloak of secrecy and denial has been lifted. And that's a major victory, and it's been fought for.
2: Logan Page, R News Now, WVON 1690 AM.
0: Now, according to reported U.S. Census records from the early 1900s, the Pope has black family roots in New Orleans, and both of the pontiffs' maternal grandparents are listed as mulatto. Mayor Brandon Johnson is currently on his way to Rome to meet with the Pope. And there were some scary moments yesterday on Chicago Transit lines. Chicago Transit Authority rail service is back this morning after a track fire disrupted travels yesterday. Perry Williams has more.
4: The CTA Brown and Red lines were impacted after a blaze started under a train at the Belmont station in the city's Lakeview neighborhood. This passenger was one of five people who were evacuated from the train.
5: They decided, well, let's see if we could let some people out early. So I went down a little longer ladder. And maybe I didn't do a good job because after I got down, they decided they wanted to make us all go to the front.
4: No one was hurt. I'm Perry Williams.
0: And as if gas prices aren't already high enough, come July 1st, an Illinois gas tax is set to automatically increase gas a penny. But Illinois Governor J.B. Pritzker says he's open to pumping the brakes on the increase to help out.
6: As you know, we now are one of the best states in the country for infrastructure, but that's because we're making the investments that come from the motor fuel tax that gets imposed. I think we have enough here so that we could make some sort of pause, but I think that's something the legislature is going to consider over the coming week. We'll see.
0: We'll see. According to AAA, Chicago's average is now $5.31. The national average sits at $4.49. That's a look at our news now on 1690 WVON. Traffic and weather up next. 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
10: This summer, we're taking our streets back with peace. 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This isn't just a march, it's a movement. The Summer Peace Takeover, Friday, June 5th at St. Sabina. Peace starts with us. Chicago, be there.
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0: No major changes in your travel times, but volumes remain pretty low across the board. We are tracking, though, what's happening along DuSable Lakeshore Drive northbound right around Soldier Field. We're seeing what looks to be a stoplight delay from Soldier Field to Monroe. Taking a look at our weather, we're seeing some sunshine. Temperatures headed into the low 80s. 82 is our daytime high. 59 our low tonight. We're at 81 at Midway, 81 in South Holland, and 81 degrees here at the Talk of Chicago. That's a look at traffic and weather now. I'm Annette Flannoy on the Talk of Chicago, 1690 WVON.
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15: And we are back. 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The time is 10:40 and it's Fired Up Wednesday. Are you fired up about what's happening with Dr. Martin? Dr. Martin is the creator of the International African Caribbean Festival of Life. And yet he's being prohibited from having the festival because Chicago Police Department is saying that they do not have the resources to help man it, even though he's historically held his own resources to fund security. Now, here it is. We're weeks away from July 4th weekend for a festival that will usually take a year to plan. He was the first to file for his petition, both this year and last year, as a result of this kind of behavior of consistently being prohibited. And yet, was given a conditional permit, authorized to begin securing and booking, and he's done that. Since then, invested thousands of dollars, secured talent. Regardless, if you don't have the event, you still got to pay talent. Trust me, I know. And yet, he's met with a wall that says, hey, sorry, we don't have the manpower. Meanwhile, back on the ranch, I want you all to think about the festivals that happened throughout the city of Chicago. And it is an enormous amount, particularly on the more affluent sides of the city, and how they are supported. And here it is. He's taken this historical attribute from what was once held in Washington Park to Union Park and was told that there isn't enough to go around. At noon, he's holding a press conference right there at Randolph in front of City Hall. But as we all know, and there's been reporting, the mayor himself is headed to the Vatican. I'm committed to make a few calls myself because I feel as though this is unfair. And I usually don't extend any political capital, not for nothing but the ward and the region I live in, but because I know this man has been dedicated and committed and his work precedes him, I definitely will. And I encourage you all to do your part too. Give City Hall a call. Figure out what's going on. Because CPD, I don't know what you need to scrape out the barrel to have available, but no is unacceptable. It totally is. Because it begins to speak to a behavioral pattern that Dr. Martin has found himself being victim to. It's just the way it is. And to tell him it's not enough to go around is an unacceptable answer. I don't know what level of prioritization needs to occur or how we need to amend the vetting process of to whom gets the approval or not. But I definitely suggest if he's met with a no, that he should form a lawsuit. Because history has shown us that's all systems respond to. Because right now they just see a black man. But he's not alone. And his international thumbprint and his contributions to the city of Chicago and the state of Illinois and America speaks volumes. And that should be respected and protected. If you feel as I do, give me a call, 773-591-1690. I grew up in the Festival of Life. I appreciate it. And I can definitely hear the vibrations and the time well spent with my father at this event. So now this is personal. 773-591-1690. Let's talk to Pam. Pam, talk to me. Welcome to WVON.
16: I'm trying to be calm. First, Cleopatra, welcome back and welcome back.
15: Thank you.
16: Yes. Dr. Martin is still there.
15: Actually, he just scooted on to the press conference. Yes, ma'am.
16: Okay, sure. Okay, so Union Park, that's in Alderman...
15: Hopkins.
16: Yes. Mm-hmm. So I would connect with the alderman to just, you know, to see where he stands.
15: I mean, you know, this is the same alderman that wanted to put the fences up to block the babies out mm-hmm. if they stay too late. So
16: I would get him on record. So it is my sincere hope that Mayor Johnson would override anything that the superintendent is denying. However, I would be concerned that if the mayor overrides this, and you know the police department, the rank and file, they operate under this MAGA supporter, Cantazaro. So I would just be concerned Cantazaro. That if the mayor overrides it, yes.
15: Well, you know, Cantazaro, let me just clear the record. He's been eerily quiet because they've set him down. True. So he's not...
16: Except when he was with Burke. And I remember he stood up with Burke.
15: True, mm-hmm. but that... Yeah, Eileen O'Neill Burke mm-hmm. was of some wiles. So since then, sure. they set him down. So he has mm-hmm. kind of took a back door. I don't mm-hmm. know where they put him. But he mm-hmm. hasn't had any visibility or mm-hmm. any voice. Now, it does beg the question, and I will revisit this in a segment. Sure. Who is in charge now? Because whomever it is wasn't a loud mouth that he was, which exasperates what real power is because they don't need to be seen. So I think we need to figure out, hey, now who is the person? Because it's not Cantazar mm-hmm. anymore. I can guarantee
16: okay,
15: you that.
16: Well, thank you. Thank you for that clarification. Who is the person? And so, Cleopatra, what do we need to do? Because you know that festival is near and dear to so many of us. And
15: well,
16: our children
15: what I'm going to suggest is, you know, I actually may go back by there after the show. But I'm going to make a call. I'm going to figure out, I'm going to give them to the close of business. I'm going to be fair. I'm giving them the close of business to respond to Dr. Martin. And then in the event that they don't respond to Dr. Martin, I'm going to talk to Dr. Martin. And then I will get back to us about some direction, because you're right. Part of it is Brian Hopkins, who is vehemently in control of his ward and the party boss, right? Who has a real grip on his police and what goes in and out of his ward. So he is a huge player in that attribute. Furthermore, whether or not the Mayor Johnson and his team responds to Dr. Martin is in play. And then CPD. So there are three players identifiably that we know have to correspond. The alderman, not necessarily the Johnson administration is, but the alderman definitely has a big stick in this.
16: Dr. Martin has shown up for us, and he has given us the gift of this festival. And at the very least, we can fight, not only because we want it, but for him and his investment and his love for us. So I believe this is something we should do. We should step forward. And lastly, let me comment on the issue of just racism really quickly. We have to stop being, we meaning black people, have to stop being apologists for white racists. I don't care if you work with them, married to them, they're your in-laws. You have to call it out. And we need those in the white community. Call out your white brothers and sisters about their racism and their hate. I don't care if it's overt, covert, I don't care, bias, whatever you call it. But stop making excuses, and particularly for those white callers that call into WVON. Because if it sounds like a racist, it quacks like a racist, I'm calling it a racist. I don't care about your friendship or your relationship or your connection. It is what it is. And we've got to push back because we have a white supremacist in the White House, and they are not going to stop. They're on a mission.
15: Good call, Pam. I appreciate it. Listen, guys, when we come back, Johnny Jones, I see you on the live line, and I definitely have to read some of the comments in the chat. Listen, guys, we're going to come up with a strategic plan of action to support Dr. Ephraim Martin, who is the creator of the Festival of Life. We know it to be the African Caribbean Festival. And the fact that he's been told no and denied a permit is unacceptable. So, by the close of business, we'll find out what the response is today, and then we will act. Because I agree with Pam. He not only deserves our support, he's earned it. We'll be back after this break.
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18: 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From Colin Woodard on Nations Apart, to Glory J. Brown Marshall breaking down the history of protests in America, to Gary Tyler sharing a story of resilience and redemption in Stitching Freedom. 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
0: No major changes in your travel times, but we are tracking some delays in the express lanes along the Kennedy. They are moving inbound right now pretty slow, almost solid, actually, from Armitage to Ontario. Taking a look at our weather, we're seeing some sunshine. Temperatures climbing into the 80s. We're looking at a daytime high of around 82, a low tonight of 59. Right now, we're at 81 at O'Hare. Temperatures roll back a bit, 80 right now in Washington Park, and 80 degrees here at the Talk of Chicago. That's a look at traffic and weather now. I'm Annette Flournoy on the Talk of Chicago, 1690 WVON.
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0: And we are back. You're listening to The Cleopatra Show. The time is 10:54, and we're talking about the Festival of Life, guys. Here it is. The International Festival is embarking upon its 33rd annual contribution here in the city of Chicago. It has gifted us African and Caribbean vibration through the decades, and was told no by Chicago Police Department, because they do not have enough resources for the 4th of July weekend. Is that acceptable? And I'm asking you all, 773-591-1690. Let's talk to Johnny Jones. Johnny, talk to me. Welcome to WVON.
1: Hello, Cleopatra. Can you hear me?
0: Yes, I can.
1: Hi. I just want to ask one question.
0: Sure.
1: Why do we keep bumping up our heads against these places that don't want us there? We have black suburbs. We have Harvey, Dixmoor. We have Robbins. We have Primbrook, Hopkins Park. Why don't we try to have those events in those black suburb spaces? Because it's like the city of Chicago, where we had the Bud Billiken parade. I heard on Harold Davis, there was a radio announcer that passed recently, and he had a show. He said they have a line item where they make $250,000 off of every time we have the Bud Billiken parade for writing tickets, where we park. So we're giving money to a place that doesn't want us to be there in the first place when we're surrounded by all these black suburbs. So I know there's people smarter than me that have thought about, why do we keep trying to fool around with the city or these other places? And if you go and take them, you know, through a legal channel to get it done, well, you're not going to get it done by this year. You might not get it done by next year. So does anybody ever think about removing and just coming out of the city of Chicago and going to these black suburbs and trying to see if we can do something out there?
0: Johnny, I think you make an excellent point. I really do. A salient one.
1: So like I say, we have the Bud Billiken parade, and they're going to make $250,000 off of writing tickets on us. So can't we talk to somebody in Robbins and say, hey, you know, let's do it here. Let's do it in Dixmoor. Let's do it in Harvey. And then I don't know if you're familiar with by Kankakee, they have Hopkins Park in Primbrook, ton of space, black suburbs. So I'm just saying, and, you know, if these people in the city of Chicago want to attend these things, make them come to us.
0: All right. Thank you. Johnny makes a good point. What do you all agree? I mean, I'm always of the mindset of going where I'm celebrated and not tolerated. In fact, my shirt says you deserve what you tolerate. Let's talk to Tommy. Tommy, talk to me. Welcome to WVON.
2: First of all, Cleo, I don't have to say welcome back because you never left. Because your spirit of trying to help someone understand the reality of our situation. See, people are confused. Purvis Spann started WVON to help his people understand the reality of the situation. Now, Johnny just said that we should go to all these places that are black, right?
0: Yes.
2: Well, here's what Tommy is telling you. I live in the city of Chicago. I pay my damn taxes. And guess what? If that's some place that I want to go, that's where the hell I'm going. And the very fact that it has been there, and now all of a sudden it's been, I don't care if they make $250 on whatever they make, because you are the ones who are parking your vehicles there when you've had ample notices to move them. But that's just a whole nother different subject. The main subject on all of this is simple. When will you black people in the city of Chicago understand the direness of the situation in which we find ourselves? Every individual that's worked there saw this radio station is the only beacon of light that we got to get some kind of sense of what our reality. And you're sitting up here calling a black radio station talking about we can go there, we can do this, we can do that, but never stand our ground because we have fought for it. We died for it. What in the hell is wrong with you black people in the city of Chicago? Goodbye.
0: Goodbye, Tommy. I see both points. I'm always with a good fight, as I've said to Dr. Martin. That's why I smell a lawsuit. You know, not that I wake up looking for a slip and fall in the store, but when you keep slamming a door in my face, I'm bound to bust it wide open. Asada say a wall is just a wall. So here it is. I'm with Tommy. I pay my taxes here. I'm a resident here, and there are certain entitlements that I have here, and I shouldn't have to go elsewhere for it to be somewhat treated better. Mm-mm. But I also hear that brother, too, in terms of going where you celebrate it and not tolerate it. But for the elder there, I find him to be peculiar, and I like a good fight. So you got to know the terrain. In order to know the terrain, one must know history. And Chicago's history is steeply rooted in racist and segregational practices. So let us not take this lightly that Dr. Martin has been blocked, but let us stand back. And as the president says, stand back and stand by and watch as the clock strikes 5:01. I'll come in here with some marching orders by 9:01. You don't want to miss this. We'll be back after this break.
3: Temperatures right now in the 80s. On this Wednesday, May 27th, 2026, I'm in Flournoy, and in the headlines is down to the wire as lawmakers in Springfield are in the final stretch of the spring session that ends on Sunday. Reactions are pouring in following Pope Leo's stunning and historic apology this week for the Vatican's role in legitimizing slavery and for the failure of condemning it for centuries. And the National Weather Service has warnings in place, including an air quality alert and a beach hazard warning. National news from the Black Information Network is next on Chicago's original social media platform, 1690 AM WVON Berwyn, Chicago. It's 11 o'clock.
4: 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Five Chicago police officers.

0: Mind. Leaders say hundreds of boys, especially in communities of color, are waiting for mentors, with Black and Hispanic men encouraged to step up. 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
1: Tonight, I wanted him to have a person confront him and let him know that Black people aren't apes, that Black people are not going to tolerate this kind of behavior.
2: Back in February, Black Democratic Congressman Al Green was ejected from President Trump's State of the Union address. He held up a sign reading, "Black people aren't apes." It was a reference to an AI video shared online by the president mocking Democrats and depicting the Obamas as apes. Yesterday, 78-year-old Green lost the Democratic primary runoff for Houston's 18th congressional district. He was defeated by Representative Christian Menefee. The 37-year-old Black lawmaker won a special election to fill the remainder of the late Representative Sylvester Turner's seat in January and is favored to win the general election this fall in a district that Cook Political Report views as solidly Democratic. The browning of America continues. Non-whites are set to become the majority for the first time by 2050, a situation reflected in up to 16 states, including New York, New Jersey, and Connecticut. Census data showing the anticipated transformation represents a major democratic change projected to sweep the country from 2040 and 2050, fueled by migration and falling birth rates. In 1980, the U.S. was 80% white, but that figure is expected to drop to 47%. By 2050, an additional 10 U.S. states are forecast to see white people becoming a minority, with Florida, Georgia, and Illinois among them. The forecast trends are set to continue, with white people becoming a minority or close to it in 24 states by 2060. A Tallahassee judge has blocked an effort to temporarily halt the use of a newly approved congressional map in another setback to Democrats working to stop the state's redistricting efforts. Black Democratic Representative Fentress Driscoll.
3: In the context of Donald Trump asking the Republicans to do just that, to help give him an unfair advantage, it just seems to me that everything about this map is illegal.
2: The Florida Fair Districts Amendment prohibits drawing congressional or legislative districts to favor a political party and protects minority voting rights. But its enforcement was challenged in light of Governor Ron DeSantis's 2026 redistricting. Florida's midterm primary election is in August. Senegal's newly elected Speaker of the National Assembly, Ousmane Sonko, is speaking out for the first time about the appointment of the country's new prime minister. Sonko, leader of the PASTEF party, said his movement was sidelined, which led President Bassirou Faye to name a new head of government, a role Sonko previously held. Faye dismissing Sonko as prime minister and dissolving the cabinet just days ago after months of discord inside the governing camp, including over Senegal's struggling economy. For his part, Sonko is describing PASTEF as a unique force in Senegalese politics. Stay informed, stay connected, and subscribe. Follow VIN News This Hour wherever you get your podcasts. I'm Terry McCready for the Black Information Network.
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8: 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And we'll close out the weekend on Sunday with the legendary Taj Mahal and their Phantom Blues Band, a special tribute to women in blues featuring Lynn Jordan and the Shivers, Melody Angel, and Dietro Farr. 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

0: And we are back. 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The time is 11:10. It's Fired Up Wednesday, guys. I gave us a lot to chew on. Oh, buddy. Dr. Martin's press conference will transpire at 12 o'clock. For those that missed it, the International Festival of Life, the African and Caribbean Festival, received a no. A not today. A not happening at all for the weekend of the 4th of July. And I'm asking, Black Chicago, is this acceptable? Dr. Ephraim Martin has dedicated 3+ decades to this event. I've grown up with it my entire life. And here it is. He wanted to bless it with Union Park. And he's moved it around the city of Chicago. And the Chicago Police Department has said, no, not today. In fact, we don't have the resources. We don't have enough. Meanwhile, back on a ranch, they've shared with him that others have received yes. And he's trying to figure out, well, who the hell are they and when did they apply? Because he was the first to do so. And he's poured thousands of dollars into this event. Is this acceptable, Chicago? Now, I'm giving them to 5 o'clock, them being CPD, the mayor's office. I'm not discriminating. And all the other players, the actors, the aldermen, whomever has a hand in this that can do right and make it be right. By 5:01, you know, he's going to have a call of action and he's interested in a reply. And I think fair is fair. Do you? 773-591-1690. Because in the event they say no again, what will be our response? I not only believe that we deserve it, but he's earned the right to have our support. I'm going to the phone lines. Let's talk to Ron. Ron, talk to me. Welcome to WVON.
1: Yeah, good morning. Thanks for taking my call. My name is Brian.
0: Oh, Brian, forgive me.
1: I just want to say in a respectful way, and give me a minute, who in their right mind would want to have Bud Billiton and Robinson? It must be somebody young. You know the problem with Chicago leadership today? It's young and it's experienced. That's why you're losing everything, because you had a generation of people who never really saw a vibrant Chicago. There's an old saying, you don't miss what you never had. If I was to take some of those teens, 17 and 16-year-old teenagers, and take them back to 1977 Chicago or even 1982 Chicago, they would see a vibrant Washington Park where grills would be out. You would have all kind of concerts, festivities, discotheques, soul train, bandstand. You know what they would do? They would break that time machine. They wouldn't want to come back to 2026 because Chicago is boarded up now. The problem is your leadership is young and experienced and never saw vibrancy. It's almost like you got to go back to Florida and get some of the baby boomers who are out there stepping at 65 and enjoying themselves to show y'all what party life was about. But thanks for hearing me.
0: Absolutely. And in response to Brian, I hear the nostalgia, but I think you're wrong about the caller. I think the caller was approximately your age. And I think he too can remember the yesteryear. But for many of us, you have it right in the sense that when I go down Michigan Avenue, the original Michigan Ave, shout out to the far south side, all I see is gaping holes. So it's not about what I see, it's about what I know. That's what makes me a special. Your favorite millennial, because I'm well-read. Although I physically see a gaping hole, historically, I know not only what was there, but what preceded it. So I know contextually, if nothing else, what we deserve because it was in existence. And when white flight took flight, they took everything with it and left us remnants. And those remnants of shells became destitute and essentially torn down. And with failed leadership that continues to be elected in the far south region, it is just set. So I may not know because I was not physically here, but because I'm well read and well versed, I have an understanding of what I deserve. So I want us to be mindful when we challenge the intergenerational concepts of what I'm rocking on this mic. Because although your peer presented Robbins, which was once affluent too, now it's in a pitiful, dilapidated state. But shout out to that mayor, that young mayor that's trying. He's giving it everything he got. So much so he even resigned from his position to show up full time for a part-time job. And I know that much to be true. But Robbins doesn't stand a fighting chance because of the historical neglect. But the idea that the caller was presenting was, why keep begging to be acknowledged, celebrating when they barely tolerate you? And then my shirt says, you deserve what you tolerate. So either you're going to get down or you're going to lay down. That's how I feel. Because I'm going to fight for mine. Now, some of us are fighters and some of us aren't. And some of us are tired of fighting. And I try to get that. But in my time with Donna Brazile, she made it very clear to me. You signed up for the fight, whether you like it or not. You were born into it. And from there, when I sat down with her, I was crystal clear. And I will forever, as long as the Lord allow me to remember that moment with her. So I just want to put that in perspective, right? Because the vibrancy, the nostalgia that a lot of us can remember is gone. Just like yesterday, gone. You're not getting it back, no matter how hard you try. But today, today, if you living and breathing for today, you better fight for tomorrow. Let's talk to Brother Raheem. Brother Raheem, talk to me. Welcome to WVON.
2: Peace and love, all power to the people. I am one that is would prefer for this festival because I attended every one they had in Washington Park. Union Park is out of my district, and I know it's closer to where most of the Jamaicans and the West and East Africans live in Evanston. But I prefer it being in Washington Park, and that's where my support is.
0: Oh, no, I mean, I get it. I forgot to ask Dr. Martin what prompted him to kind of move it around, but I kind of understand your geography on that, too. But I would love to have
2: heard from him. Yeah, it's geography. That's okay. All. There's nothing but geography. Nothing but geography. And that's where the vendors probably, most of the vendors live up there and want it to be there instead of in Washington Park, our park. Washington Park always been representative of the black community, South Side. So I prefer being there. My support is for it to being in Washington Park.
0: Well, I mean, beyond it, where it's going to be geographically, I'm of the first mind that it should exist and it should be functioning. Now, where he chooses to have it, I would love to hear his rationale, but the fact that it's not going to be held at all is unacceptable. Can you agree to that?
2: I agree, but my agreement is that it should be in Washington Park where it originated and started. I went to every one of them.
0: Well, I mean, as the founder, don't you think he has the right to have it where he sees fit? He created it.
2: What is the reason why taking it from
0: I just admitted to you, I forgot to ask Dr. Martin. I don't have a problem bringing them back because I definitely probably will have to tomorrow, depending on what they say. But I mean, I don't know. I can't speak for him. But as a creator of things, and I've created a few things, I'm sure he has a reason as to why. But he also has a right because he created it. But I hear you. Because, I mean, I grew up with it in Washington Park, too. And why bring it to Union Park? I definitely listen tomorrow, and I'm going to definitely have that answer for you tomorrow. Because I was just shocked that they told him no. I forgot to ask him that, but I will.
2: All right, sir.
0: Excellent call. Excellent call. I mean, honestly, when we come back, I'm going to explore that a little bit. Is it possible he should have just stayed where it was and it all would have been well? Or does he have the right to move it around throughout Chicago? You know, do we always have to go back to the inception of where it was? That's like the WVON, the taste of WVON Fest. We've moved it around. And you all come to the beat of the drum because it's WVON. We'll be back.
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1: And we are back. The time is 11:23 and you're listening to the Cleopatra Show. And listen, guys, yeah, it made me think as we talk about the International African Caribbean Festival and the fact that they've been told no, and historically had always been centrist to Washington Park. And like the caller said, yeah, I'm a fan of it, but I want it back to where it was. I'm going to ask the founder, why did he relocate it? But it's no different than the WVON taste. We've definitely moved around and folks have followed suit. So does it always have to be where it incepted? I'm not necessarily sure because I can't speak for Dr. Martin, but I definitely will ask him because I think it's important to gauge. Now, I got a few things I got to read. Let me see what this is. WVON is on the move, and we want you with us. From the Blues Fest to Spin in the Black, we've got a full calendar of events across the city. And we are looking for some volunteers to join the WVON street team and be a part of the movement. So here's an opportunity, guys. 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So sign up today by emailing volunteer, VOLUNTEER, at WVON.com. That's volunteer.com. And check us out, guys, because the Blues Fest is about to be lit. Liddy, I can't wait to be there. I am still starstruck when I saw Mavis Staples. And she didn't see me because I was definitely looking at her. She crossed paths with me. And I was just admiring, A, her height, right? And B, her voice. Oh, man. And here I am about 15 feet from her. And I got to watch her perform throughout the entire time. And I'll always be grateful for my colleague, Matt McGill. Definitely hit me with that wristband. And I got to see the Mavis Staples. And I tell that story a lot. And not that I got to talk to her, but I really will always try very hard to remember that. And she has a voice out of this world. So I say all of that to say it is the coolest thing, not only to hang out with WVON, but come and volunteer and check us out because we're going to be doing a lot of great things this summer. And you might want to be there, right? So come help us out. I think that is a great additive. Big ups to Lori. I'm sure that was her brilliance to bless this book with an idea or two. And check this out, guys. Across the Chicagoland area, you know, is filled with friends, fun, and traffic. And I did this today. I rode the Metro. And then missed my stops. I walked all the way from Randolph, but that's neither here nor there. I stopped for breakfast and a bunch of stuff. But for me, it's like we're saying, I skipped the stress and all the gridlock, hopped on board Metro, and got to where I was going, which was to work. Comfortably and safely. Metro's 95% on-time rate means you'll never be late for moments that matter. 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Purchasing tickets is easy with the Venture app, and you can bring the entire family because children under 11 ride free all summer long. So skip the traffic, get to where you're going fast, and save more. So stop sitting in never-ending gridlock and paying for expensive parking. Take Metro so you can drive less and do more. You know, I appreciate the Metro. Work like clockwork for me. And as they're continuing to expound upon these stops and build these localities, you know, from an affordability standpoint, particularly as your president continues to wage war in Iran and the Strait of Hormuz is not opening, I'm sure when you look at that gas pump, you are thinking about how the alternative ways, let me count thee. Continue with Metro. So 773-591-1690. Yeah, I definitely want to get into this chat. Brother Wall agrees with me. Legal action can help. You know, I am very interested in the response that they have for Dr. Martin. But meanwhile, when we come back, I have to talk about Tejas. That's right. Texas is potentially in play in a big way. And that Tallarico may be able to take the reins for the Democratic Party because Paxton beat the brakes off of Corn. And Tallarico is saying he is the most corrupt politician in America. Now, I actually will push back with Tallarico on that, but maybe he's just looking at it from the lens of Texas. He is the most politically corrupt in Texas. But when it comes to Paxton, I just want to unpack some of this because you want to talk about a bloodbath, a bludgeoning fest. From an operative standpoint, the activity between Paxton and Corn and how we got to Paxton being the winner was some of the most vile fist, dog fight, scratch your eyes out commercials and advertisements I've ever seen or heard. And what Tallarico is proclaiming was sanctioned by Paxton's own party of corruption. And yet Trump put a stamp of approval on it. Now, as we march towards the November election, Texas is definitely a place to watch. You don't want to miss this because we're going to unpack it because MAGA favorite Ken Paxton crushes John Corn in the runoff. You don't want to miss this.
2: Sunny and warm right now, 80 degrees. Good morning. I'm in Flournoy. And here's what's happening. U.S. Congressman Danny Davis is speaking out against the removal of Milton Leala's military file from federal websites.
3: Not only is it racist, but it's an attempt to rewrite the history of the country, of our country.
2: Milton Leala III was the first black serviceman to receive a Medal of Honor during the Vietnam War. In an exclusive interview with the WVON's Cleopatra Draper, Congressman Davis says there's nothing DEI about an 18-year-old war hero from Chicago.
3: And there's no way that you can say or rationalize that the actions of this administration, that the actions of this president, he has attacked black life in America. And when you are attacked, there's nothing left for you to do but fight back.
2: His military profile was removed from the U.S. Department of Defense's public website back in March of 2025 as part of a broader federal purge ordered by President Trump and enforced by Defense Secretary Pete Hegseth. Well, it's down to the wire as lawmakers in Springfield are in the final stretch of the spring session with transit, funding, and the state budget at the top of the agenda, along with the so-called mega projects bill that could lead to a new stadium for the Chicago Bears in Arlington Heights. The spring session ends on Sunday. Meanwhile, members of the Chicago Teachers Union are in Springfield at the state capitol to express their concerns over the bill that offers up huge tax breaks to the Bears. CTU officials say that deal will take away money needed for schools and students. Well, the CTU is not the only group speaking out against that mega projects bill. A new project out of the Cook County Treasurer's Office looks at the possible impact of the bill. Researchers find that if approved, the Bears will get a $39 million tax break for 40 years. Treasurer Maria Pappas calls it murky at best for taxpayers. Analysts also say it will cost schools and other local governments billions of dollars in property tax revenue. The report suggests the price of keeping the Bears from moving to Indiana might not be worth it for the average Illinois homeowner. Well, there's a staggering number of arrests that were made during a recent teen takeover in Chicago's Hyde Park neighborhood. Perry Williams has more.
4: Police say 53 people were taken into custody on Monday night and nine weapons were recovered near 57th Street Beach. Ex-Chicago police official Anthony Riccio says those arrested need to be made accountable.
5: Are there court dates for these 53 individuals? And what is the disposition going to be when they're in court?
4: That night, three teens were shot and wounded in the same area on the city's south side. I'm Perry Williams.
2: That's a look at our news now on 1690 WVON. 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
2: No major delays to report. Still looking at pretty much low volumes across the board on the expressways, but we are tracking a couple incidents though. Right now on the Kennedy in the express lanes, the right lane is blocked right now at Armitage. That's due to a disabled vehicle. In Oak Forest, there's heavy police activity in the area of Central Avenue right there at 152nd Street. Oak Forest Police Department, apparently they're conducting a planned police operation. And on the near west side, ASAP Rocky will be performing at the United Center at 7:30 tonight. So expect heavy traffic around the arena before and after the show. CTA number 20 and number 50 buses will stop right there in front. And CTA is also operating the number 19 United Center Express buses. Taking a look at your weather, bright skies, some sunshine, warm temperatures. Temperatures expected to top out somewhere around 82 today. Our low tonight around 59. We're at 80 at Midway, 80 in Orland, and 80 here at the Talk of Chicago. That's a look at traffic and weather now. I'm Annette Flournoy on the Talk of Chicago, 1690 WVON.
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16: So let's cut through the bullshit. Crooked Ken Paxton cheated on his wife. She's divorcing him on biblical grounds. So now Paxton's wrecking another home, sleeping around with a married mother of seven. And remember this, Crooked Ken has increased his net worth by as much as 7,000% since taking office. And his actions in office, even more troubling. Paxton gave millions of Texas tax dollars to left-wing organizations, including the Montrose Center, that hosts drag queen shows and performs gender-affirming services to kids as young as seven. Now think of the Paxton dirty deeds we don't know about. Yet. The wife cheater and fraud, or the Texas workhorse? Senator John Cornyn is endorsed by the Border Patrol, and he voted with President Trump 99% of the time. Cornyn got the money to finish the damn wall. Texans know what to do.
17: I'm John Cornyn, and I approve this message. Join my team and give today.
1: And we are back. Pulled up into Texas. Everything's bigger in Texas. And so is the drama. That was an absolute positive ad that has broadcasted and essentially went viral. Some of the SmackDown, dig in the dirt, bear claw fight. And that message was certainly approved by John Cornyn, who admittedly said that he voted more than 99% of the time with President Donald John Trump. Yet Trump decided to tip his hat to his challenger. And as a fact, his challenger mollywopped him. I mean, beat the brakes off of him. Even though he has increased his personal net worth by 7,000%. A philanderer, a cheating, low-down, dirty dog, according to John Cornyn. And now, the Attorney General, Ken Paxton, has upset the incumbent Senator John Cornyn and will do a showdown with Democrat James Tallarico, who he has scrubbed deep and wide for some of his dirty deeds. And all he came up with was to accuse him of veganism. Now, veganism apparently is the worst thing that you could be declared in Texas, because they are some meat loving, meat eating, get her done kind of folk. And Tallarico vehemently rebukes this because he's been eating meat since he been eating meat. This is a silliness. Okay? Now, it's fired up Wednesday, so I'm gonna come all the way down off the mountaintop. And I jokingly say all of this because it is so matter-of-factly with the race of our lives. More than $132 million was put in the race against Republican challenger Ken Paxton against Republican incumbent Senator John Cornyn. More than $132 million. In a time and era where we have an uptick of the unhoused, Americans without insurance, health insurance, more than 70% of SNAP beneficiaries are children. So households will be unstable with food. The unemployment rate, particularly in Black America, has plummeted. And yet Republicans have money to invest against a Republican on a Republican fight, both of whom proclaim and profess their love for Donald John Trump. And yet Trump served up John Cornyn, threw him to the wolves, despite his loyalty of 99% voting in solidarity with the president, and picked Paxton, who Tallarico proclaimed to be the most corrupt politician in America. Think about that, guys. I need us to think about that, because it speaks to the pulse on humanity. Let's talk to James. James, talk to me. Welcome to WVON.
3: Well, thank you there, Queen Cleopatra. Our very loose humanity we had in this country, racist country, our very humanity is being slowly taken away, setting the table for our eventually extermination. We have to understand that. All the wood been chopped, all the cotton been picked. Game is over for us. You have to try to escape out here or die or prepare for what's coming. And they really want our young boys and girls, ever since they came in contact with us, they always wanted our young boys and girls. And remember this, people, no real civil war is ever over. The South is back, but the South never went nowhere. The North was the South, the East, racism all over the country. So it never went nowhere. Now they coming for the final assault. It is going down. Anybody who able to get out, get your grandkids, your children, you better give it consideration. Donald Hitler do not run this empire. Get that in your head. Barack Obama, Clinton, they don't run this empire. They do what they are told, when they are told. And most of us know that. Them boys don't run nothing. They told Obama to go murder Gaddafi. He said, yes, Captain, eyes are on the way. Clinton know that bomb in Africa. These people do what they told. And Donald Hitler, he is following orders too. He's going to lead our extermination. He's setting the table for it. And it's going down.
1: Thank you for the warning, James. I really appreciate when you call. Hey, you know, if there was a place to escape, where would it be, guys? What would we do? You know, when we think about the idea of what James is saying, do they do what they're told to do? What would possess your president, Donald John Trump, to tip his hat and seal of approval of Ken Paxton, given his record and his background? Is it because it mirrors his? Even his own party said he was the worst of the worst. Democrats didn't weigh in on that. Democrats didn't have a dog in a fight because the Republicans own Texas. And even they declared Paxton to be the worst of the worst. And that is who Trump said, that's my guy. I mean, what more? And this is where I begin to question, not when they see us, it's when we see us. We have no room for forgiveness when we make mistakes, especially those that are elected. We hold each other to the highest of highest standards. And then when we see that not only white ice ain't colder, it's actually lukewarm, we continue to make excuses. So what excuses do we have for this? Now, I believe we have the iteration of Korn's advertisement ready to go. I want you all to take a listen to this.
18: I'm Ken Paxton, and I approve this message.
19: Senator John Cornyn has a special place in his heart for radical Islam. Even as Muslim extremists force Sharia law on Texans, Cornyn sides with his friends at groups tied to radical Islamic terror.
20: Thanks to my friends at Islamic Relief USA.
19: Friends who praise Muslim Brotherhood. Cornyn even believes we have a moral obligation to support Muslim mass immigration. And he still thinks he should be our senator?
20: I mean, God willing, inshallah.
1: So the fear-mongering around race in a country that was once supposed to be, you know, not biased with religion, sex, or creed, we're fear-mongering around those that believe or practice the Muslim faith. That is what we had. Is that what took out Cornyn? I don't feel bad for John at all, because he voted 99% of the time with Donald Trump. So that lets me know how he truly feels. I don't feel bad for Paxton. I think here's the underplay, and I want you all to chew on this when we return. Did the Republican Party, particularly those Texan Republicans, gift the Democratic Party, the Democratic National Committee, an opportunity to run the play for Tallarico? Now, I'm of the mindset, yes. But then I have to look at Ken Martin, who was being dragged by Joe Scalzberg this morning. Dragged. And he's being dragged because he has done not the best job at the helm of the DNC. So, or the DCCC, excuse me. So ultimately, the Democrats aren't trusting him with money to make the investments in the races that matter. So although the Republican Party potentially has gifted us a power play to put Tallarico to weaken the knees of the strength of power that the Republican Party has in both the House and the Senate, are we in play to dunk the ball? Could it be that Texas turns purple? As I just shared, more than $132 million has been invested. Why should we care all the way from Chicago about what happens in Texas? When we return, I want to hear from you. If you don't know who Ken Martin is, here's your homework assignment. Look him up. The fact that you don't know who he is probably part of the problem for the Democratic Party. So they may need to recalibrate this. But for what it's worth, the fact that Paxton is in play, is it a gift to the Democratic Party? We'll be back after this break.
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5: When you see things like what happened in Virginia, where they had a special election and expanded seats for the Democrats, Republicans have been putting their fingers on the scale of the elections forever. 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
2: Still pretty light volumes on the roadways as you make your way along the Ryan, the Bishop Ford, Tuskegee Airmen Memorial. You move along at the posted speed. DuSable Lakeshore Drive in pretty good shape. We are seeing just a stoplight delay northbound right there at Roosevelt Road. Otherwise, smooth sailing. Taking a look at our weather, also smooth sailing with all this sunshine. The National Weather Service says we're headed to a daytime high right around 82 tonight, mild and 59.
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0: And we are back. The time is 11:52, and we're taking a sneak peek into Texas. Everything's bigger in Texas. And right now, Texas potentially is the premier race as we march towards the election in November. And I want to talk about Ken Martin real quick. For those that know who he is, and for those that don't, I believe that's part of the Democratic Party's problem. Ken Martin is the party chair of the Democratic Party. And to be the party chair, that means you have a significant amount of power when it comes to controlling the purse. And right now, as it stands, there's some infighting in terms of, you know, what are we doing? What is the direction? So on and so forth. Yada, yada, yada. Okay, fine. And there's a lack of trust given the debacle of how we went from former President Joe Biden to Vice President Kamala Harris and her ascension. So nobody really wants to put money in the war chest, to be brutally honest, when it comes to the donors. Nor do they trust that the party chair is going to do the right thing. Very interesting points, right? So when you think about his predecessor, who was that? I'm sure many people know that was Jamie Harris, who was well-loved, well-liked, and respected, and commanded a lot of attention and support and raised a lot of money. Now, when I watched Joe Scalfberg drag him this morning, I was like, look at this white-on-white crime. It's a crime happening. But he was right in a lot of his points. And I had to eat it. Because here we are with Tallarico, James Tallarico, potentially being the contender to really Mayweather this Pacquiao in the ring. And I'm talking about Ken Paxton. And yet, we're in a $4 million deficit. So I'm going to cover this throughout the week. The Democratic Party is in a deficit, and the Republican Party has a surplus of $100 million. But they just spent $132 million in a Republican-on-Republican fight. So my operative hat is on, and I'm doing the math, you know. And the math not mathing, because the donors aren't donating. But in the chat, you'll see Renee Creswell, who's always on the money, said in 2024, James Tallarico's biggest single donor was from billionaire Miriam Adelson's PAC. And if you know anything about Miriam Adelson, let me make sure I got my points right, an Israeli-American physician and businesswoman. Here we go with that APAC. So what she's leading to is, on whose behalf will he really be working for if elected? I'm going to do a series dedicated to money, because it's almost impossible. You know, it's almost impossible. I think back to Anthony Driver's run for Congress, as we just had the congressman on, Danny K. Davis. And I listened and read how Michael Sachs was so offended that Anthony Driver returned funds back that he donated to him. He called him anti-Semitic. Ain't that about nothing? So at some point, whether you're principled or not, in terms of where you take money from, even when you return it, that's an offense too. I don't understand that. So to point out his top donor is right. Because does that mean he's beholden? To some extent. But no matter what, where is he raising the money from? It sure in the hell isn't the Democratic Party, because we're in a $4 million deficit. That is a problem. How do you expect to fight a gunfight with a butter knife? Lord knows I have. Didn't work out too well. But I get knocked down 9, I'm going to get up 10. But it doesn't work out well. because you still have to live to see another day. And it's 4 years later, and my life still hasn't improved. So I've learned. When will the Democratic Party learn? So if Ken Martin wasn't the guy and hasn't been the guy, why is he still in the seat? Herding cats is a huge task. And if he's not it, who is? Because in order to put up a fight in Texas, as all of these folks sit around this table, as Trump is taking questions during his cabinet meeting with his newest merchandise on the table, the silliness, the grift keeps on grifting. And all these folks is clapping and stomping and praising this foolishness. They got a war chest that is a bottomless pit to fight. And I'm sharing with us as I close the show, we are in a $4 million deficit. So although Tallarico is poised for the fight of his life, what, to fight air? You know, you have to have money to fight, but you also have to be mindful where you take money from. And I agree with Renee Creswell to point out his top donor, because there's an expectation there. And as a Senate with senatorial power, only he can deliver. I will continue to examine this race as it heats up. I'll get my black girl Kornacki on, and I look forward to weighing us in, because this fight is in the fight of our lives, because senatorial power is not just restricted to Tejas. It is the governing power of these United States, and it is a pivotal one as we're in a fight for our lives against the Trump administration. For those of us that believe that we're running for our freedom, especially if you're black and surviving America. Look, guys, I look forward to being with you all tomorrow for a thoughtful Thursday as we continue to examine what is going on in the minds of our youth. I'm going to hang out with a buddy of mine, the alderman of the 5th Ward, Desmond Yancey, is going to join us. And I look forward to talking to him, not only through his leadership, but the expectations, particularly since this incident happened in his ward. So you all want to stay tuned for that. And I look forward to my colleague stepping in, Maddie Matt. And listen, guys, later on today, we're going to have a roundup of all the hosts and the talent there is and what we have to say about what has happened in the past month. It's been a lot. So I'll see you all at 9 a.m. tomorrow, only on The Cleopatra Show. If you're late, bring a tardy pass.
1: Bright skies, temperatures in the 80s on this Wednesday, May 27th, 2026. I'm Annette Flournoy, and the headlines is down to the wire as lawmakers in Springfield are in the final stretch of the spring session that ends on Sunday. Members of the Chicago Teachers Unions are in Springfield this morning to express their concerns over the bill aimed at keeping the bears in Illinois. And the National Weather Service has a couple of warnings in place, one including air quality and the other a beach hazard alert. National news from the Black Information Network is next on Chicago's original social media platform, 1690 AM WVON Berwyn, Chicago. It's 1201.
2: Five Chicago police officers are recovering after being struck by a vehicle while responding to a teen takeover on the west side. One witness gave her account.
3: It looked like millions of kids out here. Kids were all on top of their cars. It was ridiculous.
2: Police say three remain hospitalized and an 18-year-old driver is now in custody. A gun was reportedly also found inside of the vehicle. Senator Cory Booker says Democrats need new leadership and a fresh vision. Speaking on CNN, Booker pointed to rising leaders across the party who he said

0: Democratic Congressman Al Green was ejected from President Trump's State of the Union address. He held up a sign reading, "Black people aren't apes," as a reference to an AI video shared online by the president mocking Democrats and depicting the Obamas as apes. Yesterday, 78-year-old Green lost the Democratic primary runoff for Houston's 18th congressional district. He was defeated by Representative Christian Menefee. The 37-year-old black lawmaker won a special election to fill the remainder of the late Representative Sylvester Turner's seat in January and is favored to win the general election this fall in a district that Cook Political Report views as solidly Democratic. The browning of America continues. Non-whites are set to become the majority for the first time by 2050, a situation reflected in up to 16 states, including New York, New Jersey, and Connecticut. Census data showing the anticipated transformation represents a major demographic change projected to sweep the country from 2040 and 2050, fueled by migration and falling birth rates. In 1980, the U.S. was 80% white, but that figure is expected to drop to 47%. By 2050, an additional 10 U.S. states are forecast to see white people becoming a minority, with Florida, Georgia, and Illinois among them. The forecast trends are set to continue, with white people becoming a minority or close to it in 24 states by 2060. A Tallahassee judge has blocked an effort to temporarily halt the use of a newly approved congressional map in another setback to Democrats working to stop the state's redistricting efforts. Black Democratic Representative Fentress Driscoll.
1: In the context of Donald Trump asking the Republicans to do just that, to help give him an unfair advantage, it just seems to me that everything about this map is illegal.
0: The Florida Fair Districts Amendment prohibits drawing congressional or legislative districts to favor a political party and protects minority voting rights. But its enforcement was challenged in light of Governor Ron DeSantis's 2026 redistricting. Florida's midterm primary election is in August. Senegal's newly elected Speaker of the National Assembly, Ousmane Sonko, is speaking out for the first time about the appointment of the country's new prime minister. Sonko, leader of the PASTEF party, said his movement was sidelined, which led President Bassirou Faye to name a new head of government, a role Sonko previously held. Faye dismissing Sonko as prime minister and dissolving the cabinet just days ago after months of discord inside the governing camp, including over Senegal's struggling economy. For his part, Sonko is describing PASTEF as a unique force in Senegalese politics. Stay informed, stay connected, and subscribe. Follow VIN News This Hour wherever you get your podcasts. I'm Terry McCready for the Black Information Network.
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0: All right. Happy Wednesday. Huh? Annette, I can't hear you. You got to be on the microphone. The show is on the air. Annette Flournoy is talking to me as if we're just walking down the hallway. We're on live radio, Annette Flournoy. What are you saying to me? Did I tell you I went to the White Sox game last night? I didn't tell you that.
1: For some reason, I can't. Can you hear me?
0: I can hear you. Oh, all right.
1: Okay, I got it now.
0: What's going on? How are you?
1: I'm doing great. How was the game?
0: You know, the game was fun. Mia and I went to the game primarily just to eat and, you know, watch. I think we ate first and watched the game second, to be perfectly honest with you, because I knew we were going to leave at the seventh inning, and I knew I'd get home and catch the end of the game, which was actually pretty good. It went into extra innings. The White Sox lost, but it wound up being a good game. The fact that it went into extra innings, they were down 2-0, and then in the eighth inning, they tied it up, and then we had extra. They had an opportunity to win the game in extra innings and just didn't execute. That's all. You got to bunt that man. You got to get that man over in extra innings. You got to get that man over to second base, and the Sox would have won the game last night, but their bullpen pitching couldn't hold up, and the Minnesota Twins scored 2 runs. So, hey, they go at it tonight. Hopefully they'll win the series tonight. What's in the news? What'd you talk about in the news today?
1: Where do I start? There's just so much going on. I'm actually working on a piece. The congressman is on. Congressman Davis was on with Cleopatra. Mm-hmm. And they talked about a war hero who was among the people who had their records erased.
0: Who? Which one?
1: From the U.S. Department of Defense, their public website.
0: Who was it? Was it Milton? It wasn't Milton Olive, was it?
1: Yeah, that's exactly who it was.
0: Yeah, all right. One of our callers talked about that on Monday. And that's embarrassing for the department. I mean, you know, look, I get into this every day on the show. You know, this is the moment we're living in right now. Some people want to say race doesn't matter. Race does matter, guys, as you see. I'm not saying that it matters. Your president and these people that he has running our government, they're the ones that say the race matter. So here you go. Milton Olive III, which we all grew up reading about and knowing about him because he was a hometown hero. Olive Park is named after him. Olive Water Filtration Plant. Olive Park, where the water filtration plant is located. Olive Harvey College is partially named after him. He was a great soldier, died at a very young age. I went over this Monday. His father was friends with my father. I grew up knowing Mr. Olive. I didn't realize at the time he was Milton Olive's father. And that's the America that we live in. What else is going on?
1: Well, we were talking about the Pope, of course, and his response and his apology for slavery or acknowledgement for it.
0: That's big.
1: That's huge.
0: Yeah, that's big. No other Pope did it. So, I mean, hey, that's big, guys. And it would be befitting of the first American president, though, I guess. Because he's talking about American chattel slavery, right? Is that what he's talking about? Chattel slavery?
1: Absolutely. Yeah. But what was even more interesting, Matt, if I could share. So, you know, doing the story, I'm doing some research, and I find this really interesting story about a person who does genealogy. And he dug up the fact that both of Pope Leo's grandparents in the census were mulatto.
0: Oh Lord. Yeah. This poor man, we're about to out this man. Boy, we're about to out this man. We just need to let this Pope just be who he is.
1: Well, who he is, from what we've discovered, is black.
0: But mulatto.
1: He's got a lot of African-American
0: right.
1: blood in
0: mulatto
1: him.
0: Mulatto is a mixture, right? Which includes
1: mulatto is a mixture,
0: right.
1: And he also has some very strong roots from New Orleans.
0: Yeah, which a lot of people probably do. I mean, you guys ever watch the show that Henry Louis Gates does?
1: Yeah, of course. Yeah, finding your roots.
0: He reveals to a lot of black people that they got white blood and a lot of white people that they got black blood.
1: Right. I saw one episode with DuVernay. She has so much white blood in her that when they did the percentage, she was happy to know that the majority of her genes were we're black.
0: Right. I mean, but that's just the world we live in. I mean, if we did genealogy on a lot of people, they would be surprised. I remember when Dr. Rick Kittles, who used to be a friend of WVON back in the day when I first started, Perry and I did what's called African Ancestry. I think his company still exists. It's called AfricanAncestry.com, where he will take a swab out of your jaw, and he will find your African ancestry. He focuses on African ancestry. And find, so you, Annette Flournoy, would say, hey, AfricanAncestry.com, I want to know what part of Africa my bloodline is from.
1: Absolutely.
0: And he, I think, from what I remember, he goes through your mother's side of the family, and he discovers it. He figures it out. He matches your DNA. So he did it for me and Perry. Mine came up. It was so funny, too, because he saved me for last, since I'm light-skinned, and everybody's like, man, I ain't got no African in him, right? And so he saved me for last. It was like the drum roll. We're at the South Shore Cultural Center, man. This was years ago. Oh, my God.
1: Well, that's something, Matt, because now, you know, we find out that you and the Pope are light-skinned.
0: I am Sierra Leone. Right? And my family's from New Orleans. I might be related to the Pope. The Pope might be my cousin. How about that? I mean, but you know, I mean, we look at people. Barack Obama has a white mother. I think not just Ava DuVernay. I saw an episode where he had Sierra on there with her fine ass. Sierra had, she had some white blood. And then he's had white people on there, white celebrities on there that have black blood in them. So it is what it is, right? I mean, and of course it makes sense, right? You probably have very few people on this earth that are all, you're still on. I can hear you, Annette, if you want to try me.
1: Yeah, am I on?
0: Yeah.
1: Okay. No, I was saying that the genealogist that that's associated with the story we're talking about with the Pope also found a connection in Haiti with the Pope. So there's not just a little bit of black blood. He's got quite a bit.
0: Man, we're going to find, you know, we keep digging into this poor Pope. We keep digging. We're going to find something that we don't want to find. All right, now on his white side, his family were slave owners. Oh, Lord, Hammer, can we stop digging on this man? We got enough information on him, all right? In fact, I think one of the celebrities on the show I'm talking about with Henry Louis Gates, one of the black celebrities, I think it was Issa Rae. I think she had, and let me say it was somebody like her, had slave owners in her family that were black. She had black slave owners in her family. And then he did another black celebrity, and I forget who it was. They had white slave owners in their family and were completely embarrassed. Ben Affleck had slave owners in his family. And he didn't even want to reveal it. He asked him if they could edit that out of the show because he was so embarrassed by it.
1: And the name of the dad on Modern Family, do you remember him? He was on the show once, and he found out that he had a lot of black blood that, you know, made him biracial.
0: I would imagine.
1: So he had a black grandmother.
0: The majority. It's majority of these people. All right. Forget commercials. This is Matt's podcast show today. Commercial free. Damn it. No, I'm playing. All right, we'll go to break. Because I can't pay for my own show anyway. Parker's here. He's DJing today's show. Annette here at 1 o'clock. Logan after that. 591-1690. It's you, me, and these airways for 3 hours. I'll tell you what's happening on the show when we return on the Matt McGill Show. Everybody.
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0: And you are a rum shaker in here today on this Wednesday. Okay, put your hands up in the air, everybody. It's Wednesday. My brother Carl West is coming up. Truth be told, he's going to bring the truth with us. Carl's got a new book out. He's going to talk to us about that. Also, let me look on my rundown here. I've got a young lady coming up, Michaela Booker. She's coming up at 2 o'clock. She's going to talk to us about the election, the runoff Republican primary in Texas that happened. Ken Paxton won. I don't know if you guys know that or not. Donald Trump endorsed him. He won. He almost beat the guy 2-1. The incumbent at that. That's Carl West. Is already. Is that a Cubs jersey you got on there? Carl's got. Yes, it is. Don't lie, man. Carl's in the. Michaela Booker is going to join us at 2 o'clock. She's a storyteller, digital strategist, political consultant, and community builder at the intersection of media and politics, a fifth generation Texan. I also have some information about these teen takeovers that have been happening in D.C. Been happening in New Jersey, I saw. I think in Houston as well. Also, the mayor of Atlanta is much like the mayor of Chicago and the mayor of New York City in wanting businesses to spend a little more money on his word was societal issues in the city of Atlanta. I'll play a clip of him and what he is saying and how he's expressing himself about that as well. Also, I believe I'm giving away. Am I giving away some tickets today, Parker? I might be giving away some tickets to the Blues Fest today. I've got a thing in here that says that the Blues Fest, I may be giving away some tickets. Let me correct myself. You guys know that I am going to be hosting the kickoff concert at the Remova Theater coming up a week from tomorrow. It's going to be a lot of fun, man. Also, they got a tribute to Teresa's Lounge going on there. And Carl West, you know what? Hold on. Parker, turn Carl's mic on for me, would you, brother? You know about Teresa's Lounge?
1: Never heard of it.
0: All right, so Teresa's, that's cool, man, because a lot of people haven't. Teresa's was on 48th and Indiana. Yeah, on 48th and Indiana. And it was a basement joint. It was, you know what it was, man?
1: Speakeasy.
0: No. You know what it was? A juke joint. It was a juke joint. Because the music was coming out loud, brother. It was a bar. It was a tavern. It was a joint. But it's where a lot of the blues guys went to warm up, practice, get ready for it. That's my stuff. You can use it, man. It's some cocoa butter.
1: What y'all doing with cocoa butter, man? What y'all doing in here? This is like puffy with baby oil, man. What are y'all doing with just cocoa butter laying around? And it's just wide open for anybody to stick their fingers in. You know, nobody who's going to use this, man? I don't know whose hand's been inside of here, man. No.
0: Woo, you went Puff Daddy on me. That's so funny, man.
1: Look at it. That's what it is. Trader Joe's cocoa butter. And they went coconut butter. They even abbreviated.
0: I know, right?
1: I don't want that, man. I'm not putting my hand in that jar.
0: I think only my hand has been in. No, Sonya might have. Sonya might have got a dip in
1: How
0: there.
1: How do you know? You ain't here in the morning.
0: No, that's mine. I just pulled it out my
1: yours.
0: Bag. Yeah.
1: Okay.
0: You thought this was like the community cocoa butter.
1: Community cocoa butter.
0: That's funny, dude. When Diddy on us, man. How's Diddy doing? Now, look, man. You were in the music business for years, guys. When I met Carl, Carl had a publication called Midwest Gap that basically covered the music industry, right? In the 90s, right?
1: Yep.
0: You say that's what you were doing?
1: Absolutely.
0: Right. That's how I met you back in
1: that's
0: the day.
1: That's how I got in the game.
0: Right. And so Diddy, I mean, look, man. You were doing the publication, man. This was during Diddy's reign, brother, when he blew up, right? Uptown Records, he left, started.
1: It was a good time.
0: It was a good time.
1: Good time.
0: Good time for the industry. Good time for black culture.
1: Yeah.
0: Right? Black television.
1: We was in love with each other.
0: We were in love with each other, man. We were
1: through music. To music.
0: Through music.
1: Through music.
0: And but you know what? I got to say, I said this on the show yesterday, man. You know, Bill Cosby and the Cosby Show, he threw an alley-oop to the 90s. He threw an alley-oop to us, man.
1: That's why we was in love.
0: Thank you.
1: We was in love with ourselves because we saw ourselves in such a way that was inspiring and motivating.
0: Thank you.
1: I mean, I wanted to be Russell Simmons,
0: mm-hmm.
1: in terms of mm-hmm. in the music entertainment business,
0: mm-hmm.
1: and I always dreamed of being a father and a husband like Bill Cosby.
0: There you go.
1: But they had an amazing wife that was mm-hmm. cool, and y'all just be chilling
0: mm-hmm.
1: and just hanging out with y'all kids, man, and disciplining them and having fun with them. And, you know, so those two eras is what helped me become what I consider to be a civilized man,
0: mm-hmm. Mm-hmm.
1: you know, and an entrepreneurial, because I wanted to be like Russell Simmons. I wanted to own something in the music business.
0: Brother.
1: And I wasn't good at the music, but I liked writing. So that's why the magazine became my conduit into
0: sure.
1: it.
0: You know? Sure.
1: And I wanted to write about the artists.
0: And we needed it though, right?
1: Yeah.
0: Because we had the big, huge. But it's really interesting, man, how you think obsolete magazines are today. The
1: yeah.
0: physical magazines, right?
1: The physical ones.
0: And we never saw it coming, man. You couldn't have told me in 1994 that Vibe magazines, you know what I'm saying, Source, that magazines, period, would the physical, that would, newspaper stands would be obsolete.
1: Would be a shell of themselves.
0: Newspaper stands, man.
1: Yeah.
0: Do you remember how big newspaper stands used to be?
1: I remember because I had my magazines at newspaper
0: right.
1: stands.
0: You had to have distribution in
1: yeah,
0: them, brother.
1: That's exactly. And a lot of our community, they were black people that owned those stands.
0: Man, I remember.
1: They pent up my magazine on the side where you can see it. They had the little paper clip and the little things. All they did was pin them up on the side, remember? They had those little. They had those stretch bands going around.
0: That's right.
1: And you pin the magazine up on it, hanging, so you could see the display. They would have the ones for sale down here,
0: uh-huh.
1: but the pins was just like the highlighted of the magazine.
0: That is so funny,
1: I used to could you please put mine up there? You know, and they saw me a little hustling, struggling kid, and they would do it for me.
0: You, Raymond O'Neal, had flypaper. You had Midwest Gap, and then we had, you know, obviously Source.
1: You know, flypaper was also with, you can't leave out Scoop.
0: They was partners
1: on that.
0: Yes, absolutely,
1: yeah, Raymond
0: man.
1: And Scoop was partners on flypaper.
0: Absolutely. Oh, man, that is so funny. All right, Carl West is our guest. We're going to talk a little bit about everything. Phone lines are open at 591-1690. Carl has a book out. He's got it in his hand right there. I'm going to show that to you and a lot more. A lot going on. Teen takeovers. I've discovered more of them are happening around the country. It's not just a Chicago thing, guys. So it's a thing. This is a thing. So it's not just a Chicago thing. This is a thing. We'll talk about that. Everything else. Political elections coming up. All of that and a lot more. Don't go anywhere. Ned Flournoy has WVON News right now.
2: Sunny and warm, temperatures climbing into the 80s once again. I'm Annette Flournoy, and here's what's happening. U.S. Congressman Danny Davis is speaking out against the removal of Milton Lee Alla's military file from federal websites.
3: Not only is it racist, but it's an attempt to rewrite the history of the country, of our country.
2: Milton Lee Olive III was the first black serviceman to receive a Medal of Honor during the Vietnam War. In an exclusive interview with WVON's Cleopatra Draper, Congressman Davis says there's nothing DEI about an 18-year-old war hero from Chicago.
3: And there's no way that you can say or rationalize that the actions of this administration, that the actions of this president, he has attacked black life in America. And when you are attacked, there's nothing left for you to do but fight back.
2: His military profile was removed from the U.S. Department of Defense's public website back in March of 2025 as part of a broader federal purge ordered by President Trump and enforced by Defense Secretary Pete Hegseth. Well, reactions are pouring in following Pope Leo's stunning and historic apology this week for the Vatican's role in legitimizing slavery and having failed to condemn it for centuries. Reparations advocate Cam Howard.
4: He didn't apologize for enslavement, but he apologized for this amnesia, this dismissal, this denial of the church's role in the enslavement of African people and the extent of their role. And he still didn't even go honestly into their role. But, you know, it's the beginning. The cloak of secrecy and denial has been lifted. And that's mm-hmm. a major victory, and it's been fought for.
2: According to reported U.S. Census records from the early 1900s, the Pope has black family roots in New Orleans, and according to genealogist Chris Smothers, both of the pontiff's maternal grandparents are listed in the census as mulatto. Mayor Brandon Johnson is currently on his way to Rome to meet with the Pope. And as if gas prices aren't high enough, come July 1st, an Illinois gas tax is set to automatically jump in, adding one more penny. But Illinois Governor J.B. Pritzker says he's open to pumping the brakes on an increase to help out.
5: Police say 53 people were taken into.
2: Meanwhile, according to AAA, Chicago's average is now at $5.31. The national average sits at $4.49. That's a look at our news now on 1690 WVON. Traffic and weather up next. WVON News Time, 1235.
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0: So I may or may not give away some tickets to the Blues Fest. Coming up, kickoff is June 4th, that entire weekend, guys. You want to be out there. Also, you can ride Metro to get to the Blues Fest. Did you know that? If you live along any of the Metro lines, they'll take you right down to Millennium Park, man. And on one line, that is the final. The last stop is Millennium Park. You'll be right there. You can get off at Roosevelt. What is it like? Roosevelt, Van Buren. You can get off there and walk around Grant Park. Or you can take it all the way to the end of the line, which is Millennium Park line. So you got options with Metro, guys. You can get that day pass, that regional day pass for $2.50. So you got the mayor and D-Case bringing you to Blues Festival. You got Metro bringing you transportation, how to get there. It's summer festival time, man. We're going to go out and all. You ever go to Blues Fest at all, Carl?
1: Oh, yeah. I haven't been in some years, but of course that was a staple every year.
0: Yeah, man.
1: I mean, it was a place to hang out. I mean, Jazz Fest, Blues Fest,
0: Taste of Chicago,
1: all those places, man. Those was marked on the calendar. Oof,
0: brother, we were just talking about the 90s. If you're just tuning in, Carl West, my brother, is here in the house. Author, new book out. We're going to talk about that, of course. Businessman was talking about his first publication, Midwest Gap, which was a music industry publication, and the industry and what it was, and Black Pride, and as Carl said, we loved each other back then. We had all of this Black culture that was so rich, and it was coming at us on television, in music, on the big screen, right? Awareness, the movie X, when Spike came out that, just created so much. You know, Black pride and cultural awareness about it. You know, Malcolm's daughter has a book out as well.
1: I saw her
0: on TV this morning, man. A lot was going on in the 90s around Black pride and culture, and people were curious about it as well.
1: And let's be clear. You know, a lot of times we look at the past and we give it this high marks, and it should be, because that was a time that, you know, again, we loved each other and we did some very positive things in our community. But, you know, and we love each other today, I think, equally. The only difference is today that we got so many other distractions. There are so many other distractions that take away, that overshadow. We let these things overshadow the fact that we still love each other. Mm-hmm. And the house music picnic is a prime example. And so many other gatherings like that where we have found love from each other, and we started loving from those movies. So we moved along to today. But there are so many other distractions, and I hope we can, and I want to share, you know, talk about that teen takeover stuff and how, you know, sometimes I think that, you know, we have become so critical and so hard on our young people. Mm-hmm. Because we categorize all those 200 people that's there. And they just there like anybody else is there.
0: We would be out there, too.
1: Just out there having a good time. And then, but you know, you got a couple of knuckleheads that want to do what they want to do.
0: Oh,
1: and
0: the opportunity.
1: And that's always. But the thing that I want to highlight is two. And that is that, and I know people have a job to do, you and others, and then the people that call in. But I think we have to stop. And as media become so explosive and blows everything up, we also got to take a step back so that we won't fall prey to that. Mm-hmm. In terms of, and I hate to use these examples, I really do, but this is a good time to use it. And that is what they do. Mm-hmm. What they do, being white people.
0: White folks, right.
1: They don't highlight Lollapalooza. Mm-hmm. And there's tons of festivals that go on.
0: Sure.
1: in Chicago. Mm-hmm. That's primarily white dominated.
0: Mm-hmm.
1: And they just don't make a habit of every time the festival happens to highlight all the bad stuff that happened. Because we know they do.
0: Mm-hmm.
1: We know folks get drunk and they get blasted and
0: they fight disorderly
1: and they create havoc. They jump on police cars. They toss them over. Mm-hmm. They urine all over the place. But they don't come on and highlight those things. They try their best to hide them. Mm-hmm. To hide that stuff, because they don't want to show their white kids in a bad light. It seems like we, for some reason, get a joy out of coming on and denouncing our children in a mass hole.
0: Mm-hmm.
1: I say this: if you catch somebody doing wrong, sure, him or her mm-hmm. should be penalized to the full extent of the law. Mm-hmm. But we tend to be like, oh, black people. It's almost like we take all the black people we see running and we blame all of them, like all they all are doing something bad. And that's not the case. They running because everybody else is running like we all would do. We see, it's like, oh, that way. And we go that way. But, you know, I just want us to give us, and I grew up to this. I grew up in terms of this thought process because I was, you know, then of course writing the book, and that's what it's all about to me. How do we give our young people more grace by being more participants in their lives so that we can help guide them towards a better future? That's just my perspective on that.
0: I wonder if, you know, some of the energy that we're seeing that's coming out, obviously there's news, right? So what I've kind of found out about news departments on television is their news editors kind of controlled news, and they assign the assignment editor will assign a news team to go out and cover this, right? And part of it is they need the 10 o'clock news, the 6 o'clock news, the 5 o'clock news. They need content, right? So then they're always looking for what's going on. All right, send a crew out there. And so the teen takeovers have become like a news item. So now we're waiting for the next one and seeing what happens. I wonder if the difference, because even with this one that happened on 57th Street, so teen takeover, they're at the beach, bunch of kids out there, mm-hmm. right? And they're doing their thing. And it's not really an issue except for the one kid who had a gun, right? Mm-hmm. And to your point, it really is not the entire 200 or 300.
1: Absolutely.
0: It's like five maybe. And these kids, and Melody and I were talking about it the other day, you know, the kid who made a scene at the last teen takeover, he was from Plainfield or something. He wasn't even from Chicago. And, some of these kids aren't like 15 or 16-year-olds. They're like 18, 19-year-olds. They're out of high school, and they're just kind of wandering. I think they're in this little zone. So they're tagging on to the teen gathering that might be these 15, 16, 17-year-old high school students. Now you got a kid that's been out of high school for a couple years, but he might be 19. And, you know, now he's a little more grown.
1: A little more grown.
0: And he got that thing in his pocket.
1: And he really, I ain't going to say he shouldn't be there, but he shouldn't be there with the intent to create chaos.
0: Chaos, right.
1: He has a right to be there because they're not that far in age in that regards, right? If you're in high school, you start high school at 13, you leave out of what, 17, 18. So mm-hmm. you're not that different in terms of the scope of the age, but you shouldn't be there with the intent to create chaos. But then we know that look, I call these situations like that, man, just casualties of war because, you know, there's a war going on all over this country. There's a war going on in your home where people are in conflict. There's war going on your blocks where people are in conflict. Don't park in my spot. Don't walk on my grass. I mean, there's conflict everywhere you go. And so with that, unfortunately, there's sometimes just going to be casualties. And casualties aren't always, you know, death and harm, but it's, you know, people who don't feel good about the situation that they was a part of. They walk away feeling disgruntled and feeling bad as though somebody did them wrong. I call all these situations casualties of war because, you know, even in your home, right, you have debates and battles and y'all get mad and go to the room and close the door, right? Those are little micro wars inside of your own homes. Your kids acting up and they got to put them on punishment. Those kids, that child who get on punishment versus the other ones who didn't, that child is a casualty of that little war going on inside of your households. So I try to look at everything, man, as I gotten older from, there's always two sides to everything now. There's no one side. There's a heads and a tails.
0: But here's the issue, though, with the teen takeovers, right, is the biggest casualty is going to be Mayor Johnson, though. You know what I'm saying? The biggest, because you and I, we can understand this is something that's happening in our community. We see that these kids don't have a place to go, X, Y, Z, all of that stuff. But really, Mayor Johnson's going to be the one to pay the price.
1: Sure.
0: Just like Kim Fox was paying the price as
1: the head always, look, even in your home, you have to pay the price when your children do something wrong.
0: Right.
1: The parents, the adults, the leadership. I want to comment to this one person.
0: Well, hold on. I'm going to let you, Tony Snow.
1: All right,
0: I'll let you comment when we return. 591-1690. Deborah's on the phone line. I've got a clip to play, too. I'm going to make sure Parker has. I want to play this clip when we come back as well. Phone lines are wide open. Sabrina Hall Blandine says, please tell my classmate hi. That must be you, man. Where'd you go to high school at?
1: CVS.
0: All right, Sabrina must have went to CVS with you.
1: What's up?
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0: Do you remember when Biggie came to Chicago, when this song came out? Him and Puffy came to Chicago. You remember the Art Bar that was on Chicago Avenue? Yep. I'm working for Ernie Green at the time. I spent that whole summer working with that Ernie Green, just loading and, you know, doing speakers, the sound, you know, his gigs he had all over the city, right? All the festivals, Taste of Chicago. I'm working with Ernie Green, man, just loading, working with the guys. And it was really a fun job, man. And Ernie, one day, I think we did a gig out at Sportsman's Park, man. Somebody had a concert out at Sportsman Park. And he was providing the speakers. If you don't know Ernie, everybody in the music industry and in the 90s in particular knew Ernie was doing everything, wasn't he? He was doing sound just
1: everybody.
0: About
1: any show that came to Chicago, he was doing it.
0: He was doing it, man, right?
1: All the hip-hop stuff.
0: Man.
1: Anything that had a massive crowd because he had the equipment, he had all the stuff. He had the equipment, he had the manpower, and, of course, he knew the business.
0: Yep, he knew the business.
1: Yeah.
0: So we did some at Ernie, and Ernie was just keeping some money in my pocket. It was so funny. He was just like, man, you want to work? Yeah, man, all right, meet us at Sportsman Park, da-da-da-da-da. You know, we just loading equipment with guys, man. It was really a fun job because you're at a concert, right? And after the Sportsman Park gig, I was like, what's going on tonight, Ernie? He's like, oh, man, I got this little thing at the Art Bar.
1: This little thing.
0: Which it was, though.
1: Yeah.
0: It was like, come on through, man. Fellas would be up there, you know, it's a little listening party at the Art Bar. And I was like, all right, cool. Go to the Art Bar. And Juicy had just broke probably a couple of months prior. And so, it was all over the radio. And it winds up being Biggie and Puffy there. Really, really, people didn't know Biggie wasn't big though. You know what I'm saying? The song was still kind of fresh.
1: Just hitting, yeah.
0: You people couldn't pick Biggie out of a police lineup. Still, they knew the song, but if you put 10 people in a police lineup, they would have been like, "That's Biggie. That's the guy that made this song." But we all knew the song, right? Yeah. And so it was really the first time you putting a face and a voice together for you know, it was a record industry, radio kind of promotion
1: and
0: thing.
1: And I think that was George's. That was George that was doing that.
0: It might have been.
1: Because he did most of all them ones back then. Because they came to the store.
0: Right.
1: They all came by the store. Everybody had to come to George's.
0: I'm sure they did.
1: And then they went and did the record release party. And George probably was the host and whatever.
0: And he's talking about George Daniels.
1: Daniels, exactly.
0: Right. And it was so interesting, man. So I get there. And, you know, the guys were there loading up, putting the speakers in and stuff like that. And Rock owned the Art Bar back then.
1: Yep, back in the days.
0: And we're there, and then Biggie comes out, and people still didn't know who he was. He's just walking around. We're in the club. DJ playing. We're just in there dancing. I don't know if Mia was with me or not, because that might have been even before I met Mia. And everybody was just in there kind of partying.
1: That's probably the night you met her.
0: the night I met her, Carl, was at an Eddie Griffin concert.
1: Oh, okay.
0: Eddie Griffin was at the Regal.
1: It had to be at some entertainment.
0: It was an entertainment venue, man. At Eddie Griffin concert when he was at the Regal on 79th Street. And Biggie starts playing Juicy, and Biggie comes out on the floor. And just with the mic, and you know how they do it, man. He's just doing the lyrics, man, to the track. Everybody starts, and then they realize this is who it is. Everybody starts dancing around him. So we're all on the dance floor, man, just around him in a big circle. Birthdays are the worst days. Hey, it was crazy, man.
1: Can I give him the bad news?
0: Yeah, go ahead.
1: Tony Snow, unfortunately, I'm gonna let you ride out, man, with your comment, man. I ain't gonna respond to it.
0: Tony was getting fired up. I'm ready.
1: Yeah, I'm ready.
0: Let's go, man.
1: Brother have a right to feel the way he feel, man. I just wish y'all have a clear mind and have some more mercy, man. Talking about property damage, man. We all, like I say, it's casualties of war, man. When there's casualties, man, we as Americans got to pay for the war. We got to, there's just things that happen, man,
0: see,
1: a tree fall off a tree, a limb break down, the storm come through, it causes damages, and you just got to fix it, man, and keep it moving. You can't, you what you going to do, curse out Mother Nature? You can, but you just got to keep it moving.
0: I even wonder with these teen takeovers. Like, the kids that jump on cars is that 1% of them that does it.
1: That's all.
0: And the other 290 of them are acting right.
1: Some dude said, don't make an excuse for evil. What you calling all the kids evil? That's my whole point right there. Right. You can't call all those kids out there evil. That just don't make sense. I mean, that's not real. That's not right for the other kids who are just out there just to have a little simple time out like we all have done in the past. I mean, I can't tell you how many times I've been out as a teen, man, just gathering around the park, hanging out until, you know, till it was time to go, until the police came and dispersed us. And then every now and then, there was some breakouts. I've seen all kind of stuff. Remember, we used to ride the bus, 87th Street bus, man, the gang snatch you off the bus, man, if cross over Stony Island. Yeah. You know, it's just part of life, man. You got the good, bad, and the ugly of life, man. And you have to take the good with the bad and the ugly, but you have to focus on the good and treat these situations, man, as just unfortunate occurrences. But you can't blanket our whole community as being evil. That just don't even make sense.
0: See, here's the thing, man. I talked about this on Monday. The kids don't have what we had growing up, and that was malls. We went to Evergreen Plaza. Up north, we went to Century. Out south, we went to River Oaks. So we had these big, you know, acred spaces where kids could go to and spread out. So it wasn't like a takeover, right? A takeover was what? We used to go, if you lived in Hyde Park, we went up to the Point. A lot of times we went up to the lake over there by 47th Street. And like you said, the cops eventually come and run them off. So it wasn't like one big group. These kids just don't have anything.
1: But
0: like that, because malls, and I really do think this, man. The more I thought about it, Ford City. I mean, if you think about those three malls right there, Ford City, Evergreen Plaza, and River Oaks. And just think about the kids that I'm older than you, Carl. When we were growing up, though, just think about the kids that were, you know, spread out over those three malls.
1: But you're correct. I'm not, you know, you're absolutely correct. And two things could always be right. But remember, it was select days. You knew when we was going to be there and what time, because we only went on the weekends. We didn't really go on the weekdays. It was the weekends. It was a Friday or Saturday. We knew to be there because there was a theater. And you know what I mean? But I'm saying, here's what I think that the city is not being truthful about. And this ain't got nothing to do with the mayor. It got something to do with mayors before over the last 10 years when they say there's nowhere for the kids to go. It is. That these park districts are still present. Mm-hmm. They ain't gone. That's where we hung out. I hung out in the park district every single day, all day, until it was 6 o'clock on a Saturday afternoon. We go into the plaza to watch a movie and hang out. Mm-hmm. And hang out in the lobbies. Mm-hmm. But that was a set time. Mm-hmm. They chose the city. This is not on Brandon, it's way before him. They chose to minimize the park district access by charging high fees. They was treating the park districts like membership clubs. They wanted to charge fees, but these parks are still open. Mm-hmm. They still open. They still exist. Well, this is a place where you can send kids to go hang out in the gymnasiums. We got community rooms. They have to make that an emphasis.
0: Let me ask you this, and you answer this when we come back, and everybody can chime in on this at 591.
1: And you got Mike Burr. He want to say it again. I mean, he want to say that again. I mean, it don't make no sense, brother. I don't know who you are. Mike Burr is 3280, but to repeat that again, it doesn't make you nobody special, brother. It doesn't make you special.
0: But the kids aren't,
1: because you can't blame. Come on, don't blame the evil kids. I mean, all these kids ain't evil, man. So stop.
0: Here's what I'm gonna say. What I forgot my thought. When we come back, I'm gonna tell you about. I had a thought for the park districts that I thought would work.
1: Yeah.
0: All right. When we return, I'll tell you that plan. Plus, we'll get it. Carl's got a book. He wants to talk about that and a lot more. And everything else that's coming up in the 1 o'clock hour is the Matt McGill Show.
2: 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I'm Logan Page, and here are your news headlines. Danny Davis opposes removal of Milton Lee Olive military records. Mayor Johnson's travel plans to Rome are revealed. Tiger Woods missing majors for a second straight year. And Rubio says Cuba is in a lot of trouble. National news from the Black Information Network is up next on Chicago's only urban talk radio station, 1690 AM WVON, Berwyn, Chicago.
3: Five Chicago police officers are recovering after being struck by a vehicle while responding to a teen takeover on the west side. One witness gave her account.

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1: Tonight, I wanted him to have a person confront him and let him know that black people aren't apes, that black people are not going to tolerate this kind of behavior.
2: Back in February, black Democratic Congressman Al Green was ejected from President Trump's State of the Union address. He held up a sign reading, "Black people aren't apes," as a reference to an AI video shared online by the president mocking Democrats and depicting the Obamas as apes. Yesterday, 78-year-old Green lost the Democratic primary runoff for Houston's 18th congressional district. He was defeated by Representative Christian Menefee. The 37-year-old black lawmaker won a special election to fill the remainder of the late Representative Sylvester Turner's seat in January and is favored to win the general election this fall in a district that Cook Political Report views as solidly Democratic. The browning of America continues. Non-whites are set to become the majority for the first time by 2050, a situation reflected in up to 16 states, including New York, New Jersey, and Connecticut. Census data showing the anticipated transformation represents a major demographic change projected to sweep the country from 2040 and 2050, fueled by migration and falling birth rates. In 1980, the U.S. was 80% white, but that figure is expected to drop to 47%. By 2050, an additional 10 U.S. states are forecast to see white people becoming a minority, with Florida, Georgia, and Illinois among them. The forecast trends are set to continue, with white people becoming a minority or close to it in 24 states by 2060. A Tallahassee judge has blocked an effort to temporarily halt the use of a newly approved congressional map in another setback to Democrats working to stop the state's redistricting efforts. Black Democratic Representative Fentress Driscoll.
3: In the context of Donald Trump asking the Republicans to do just that, to help give him an unfair advantage, it just seems to me that everything about this map is illegal.
2: The Florida Fair Districts Amendment prohibits drawing congressional or legislative districts to favor a political party and protects minority voting rights. But its enforcement was challenged in light of Governor Ron DeSantis' 2026 redistricting. Florida's midterm primary election is in August. Senegal's newly elected Speaker of the National Assembly, Ousmane Sonko, is speaking out for the first time about the appointment of the country's new prime minister. Sonko, leader of the PASTEF party, said his movement was sidelined, which led President Bassirou Faye to name a new head of government, a role Sonko previously held. Faye dismissing Sonko as prime minister and dissolving the cabinet just days ago after months of discord inside the governing camp, including over Senegal's struggling economy. For his part, Sonko is describing PASTEF as a unique force in Senegalese politics. Stay informed, stay connected, and subscribe. Follow VIN News This Hour wherever you get your podcasts. I'm Terry McCready for the Black Information Network.
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0: This hour, I don't know, maybe. Next hour, 2 o'clock hours, Wednesday, Mike Fedeli and Associates coming up at 2:35. Carl West in the studio, man. We're just talking about everything. The team takeover, of course, is a big thing. And I found out that this is going on in Houston. Team takeover is happening in Washington, D.C. I saw a story about Jeannie Pirro, right, that she is ordering either the National Guard or FBI into breaking up the teen takeovers that are happening in D.C. So as we know, the mayor, the D.C. mayor, Muriel Bowser, she kind of gave up some of the control
1: to Trump.
0: Yeah, exactly, yeah. There. And so now Jeannie Pirro might be. Here's the question I was going to ask before we went to break. I wanted to leave a cliffhanger for him. Have we made the teen takeover a thing now? And I'm talking about the media. So much so that the young people, you're going to have that group of young people, right, that are going to keep it going because now it's becoming a media story, right? So they've got the power of social media. You see everything on social media that they're doing. Now it's on the news every night. So now the people who are organizing the teen takeovers, now they've got a thing going on right now. We're about to make the news. We're going to make the news. So it's going on in D.C. It's going on in Houston. It's going on in New Jersey. I think I heard about a teen takeover in L.A. I was going to call our brother James Braxton Peterson in Philadelphia, WURD, to see if they're having teen takeovers. Has it become a thing now where it's hard to put this genie back in the bottle? That it's more of, hey, look, we got the power to do this and get the news and create some chaos, more than it is a representation of these kids just not having some place to go and something to do.
1: I mean, this is the one you scratch your head because, I mean, you can't stop it. You can't stop it because clearly there's, and my man say making excuses, no. If you do, as I stated earlier, if you get caught with your hand in the cookie jar, man, you're supposed to pay the price for that. Sure. You're supposed to, you know, be punished to the fullest extent of the law for the ones that get caught. But you can't, you know, we can't stop kids from gathering. It's just like saying, in that case, you can't gather at Lollapalooza. You can't gather at, they open up the beaches so people can come out and gather and be in a fun, happy space. If these things turn not to be fun, happy spaces, again, I don't think the majority of the kids are involved in that. They just happen to be elements there. And again, when a person fire a gun, you're going to scatter. When the police come out and start trying to disperse you, you're going to scatter. Mm-hmm. So it looks like these kids are all doing something that may not be appropriate, but they just following what's going on. I don't know how they're going to stop this. I really don't.
0: That's the point I'm making, right?
1: Because you can't stop. You can't stop kids from gathering
0: exactly
1: in a place. And if they gathering and they got some kind of social mechanism where they gathered at multiple places at the same time, you can't do it. It's a fad that we're going to have to, like any fad, hopefully they grow out of it. And we may go through a couple of summers where we will have these. And then it's over and it's on to something else. I just can't see how we're going to curtail this. But we have to find a way for us as adults, adult men. This is when adult men have to stand up.
0: See, I said this yesterday on the show. Go ahead.
1: We got to stand up and take our butts out there and be like counselors and troubleshooters, man. If you're afraid, my man who's on the Tony Snow, if you're afraid, can you come out there? Why don't you come out there? Why don't you hook up with me and Matt, Tony Snow, and then we go out there? Because I go out there. I ain't got no problem, man. It's just young people. I'm a grown man. I ain't trying to let no young kid control how I move. So anybody that has a problem, I believe if you ain't a part of the solution, you just somebody that's a commentator, commentating on it, you got to be a part of the solution if you really have. It's like saying if you don't vote, you don't have a right to speak, right?
0: Right.
1: If you don't come out here and try to help make this better, you have no right to make a comment, Tony Snow.
0: Tony's having fun with us. Tony does. I'll say this, Tony. We got a couple people on Facebook Live. They have fun.
1: They troll us.
0: Well, no, I wouldn't even call them trollers. I think they can be antagonist, right? There's no question about it. But they do it in good spirit, too, right? I mean, because I think, you know, at one time we probably had some mean-spirited people on Facebook Live. Like, Tony's not. And look at Tony. I'm down. Tony has fun with it. But you know, we'll throw out some opposition kind of comments to expand the conversation on. But see, I think, like you said, you know, we kind of let this get out the bag a little bit now. I don't know how you stop it. But I said the same thing on the show yesterday. I said, black men need to step up. You know, but this is a moment because most of the conversation has migrated away from the children and onto the parents.
1: To the parents now.
0: Right. And so I opened up this conversation yesterday about the parents, and people were saying, hey, look, you got to figure out a way how to hold the parents accountable. That's what Jeannie Pirro's about to do in Washington, D.C. Fine. I'm cool with that. The problem is, when you do that in black America, most of these kids, if they go down in a paddy wagon and you take their ID and you find out where they live and you call the crib, they live with their mamas. Problem is, a lot of fathers are getting away with murder on this because the kids stay with their mother. And then the mother gets the blame for it, right? And so if you start talking about penalizing
1: both.
0: That's like, if the custodial parent is the mom, she's going to be the one taking the heat.
1: No. When you go out and make contact with the mom, if the dad is present somewhere around, next door, around the corner, and you have access to him, we're knocking on his door as well.
0: I'm with that.
1: We're knocking on his door as well.
0: I'm with that.
1: Because you have to be a responsible parent across the board. And then that goes into another category of responsibility that may not be taking place, but we ain't going to go to that one. We ain't going to go to that one.
0: Right.
1: We're going to go strictly with this. Where you at in doing this? If you guys got I was talking to a friend, a girl who's a friend of mine, and she's having trouble with the father of her child.
0: Mm-hmm.
1: And she may be listening. I ain't saying name, but she know how I feel about this. And she said to me, I haven't seen him. I haven't seen the father in like 6 months. I said, why not? Because they do the drop off almost every day. Just let him at the, he pull up, mm-hmm. kid jump out, go in the house.
0: Mm-hmm. So he pick him up from school.
1: He pulls up. The kid goes out the house from her and hops in the car. Mm-hmm. I said, you ain't had a conversation with this man in 6 months? She said, no. I don't like him. I don't want to have a conversation with him.
0: That's the problem.
1: And I said, so what you do? We just text. And when he don't feel like talking, he won't respond. Mm-hmm. I said, wait a minute. Time out. You mean tell me you have not made a concerted effort? I said, can I give you some advice? Because I don't like giving advice without somebody telling me it's okay. I said, look, when that dude pulls up and you go out, you're supposed to go out there and greet him respectfully and say, hey, how you doing? Not, it's for the kid can see two parents having a reasonable interaction, because she's saying the kid is starting to act bad in school.
0: Mm-hmm.
1: And I'm like, because he see y'all, he haven't seen y'all have an interaction. Mm-hmm. He's 10 years old. He haven't seen y'all have an interaction as two mature adults in 6 months.
0: Mm-hmm.
1: Are you kidding me?
0: Probably longer.
1: I said, I'm telling you, because you're the main custodial parent. I'm telling you, you're the one that's feeling the heat because you have to deal with him going back and from the school calling you. Of course, you reach out to him, but it's all through texting. And anytime he don't want to be bothered, you, what he does, she told him he just don't respond.
0: Right.
1: So how is there any resolution mm-hmm. to the problem? I said, look, you better go out there to that car and just to greet him nicely. Hey, how you doing? Hope you have a nice day.
0: Now, hold on. Before you tell me what her response was, I got to go to break. I want to leave a cliffhanger out there. How did she respond when you suggested to her that she needs to interact with him, go out and say hi to him? And I'm going to tell you a story, personal story, that happened to me this weekend, and it involves the exact same thing that you're talking about, Carl West, when we return on the Matt McGill Show.
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0: All right, Randall McFarland says if a single mom has to pay for their child fine, talking about the fine, if there was an actual fine, the mom has to pay for the fine, right? And this is probably what I'm talking about. She has to pay for the fine for disruptive behavior. Let it be allowed to be added to child support. Oh, well, that's an idea. Let receipts of whatever fine is paid be submitted to be added to child support payments split between the parents. Well, that's the idea. See, the problem with these ideas, that's a good idea. But then we're talking about creating a bureaucracy then that's got to handle. Because, see, this is what I said, right? You think the cops want to put 100 kids in
1: the paddy wagon,
0: 10 paddy wagons, and then have to go down the station and process? They don't want to do that,
1: not
0: dude.
1: Not one bit.
0: They coming down to the lakefront. They like, all right, we got these kids out.
1: What they'd rather do is lock up, like, zip time in the park and start calling parents, come get your kid. Where your phone at? Call your daddy, tell him to come get you. You're 53rd Street Beach.
0: They don't want to do the paperwork.
1: And then we can have a conversation with them.
0: Yeah, exactly.
1: And then you can actually see what kind of parents they are, because granted, you know, a lot ain't going to come.
0: You know how much
1: paperwork.
0: And then that's the
1: so
0: moment.
1: So then what you do?
0: Now that's the moment.
1: Do you let the kid go?
0: See, that's the moment.
1: So it's a whole lot of dynamics that you have to think about with this. We just got to figure this out, but until then, we just got to deal with it, man, and, you know, like casualties of war, man.
0: So look, my grandson just graduated from college, right? We drove down to Nashville for the graduation. He had his graduation party up here on Saturday. My daughter and my grandson's father have not gotten along at all for years. So over the last several years, they've just kind of been cordial to each other. But they were young. My daughter got pregnant. She was 16 with Jaden, right? And, the young man was young, man. So he was making mistakes and, you know, they clashed and he wasn't always the most responsible father. But he was 16, 17, 18, 19 years old. So he made some decisions that I thought were bad decisions. And the relationship between my daughter and Jaden's father, not good. She used to badmouth him in front of Jaden. I used to tell her, stop doing that. It's not good. So that has just been a lot of tension. On Saturday, at the graduation party, there's a moment where the two of them hugged each other and just kind of celebrated this moment of their son graduating from college.
1: They showed some maturity.
0: Jaden almost cried, man.
1: I'm sure.
0: Jaden almost cried. My grandson almost cried,
1: hey,
0: right?
1: Hey, what's up? You know, I don't mean to be on you. This is your business. You don't answer the callers.
0: I do. No, I'm going to get
1: you don't ask. I've seen names pop up and they wait and they just hang up.
0: I am notorious for that, Carl. But wait a minute. You got to finish the story because look, Deborah Murphy said, when I asked the question before we went to break, Carl was saying how a friend of his, what they do, they text each other. And he was saying, you gave her some advice. Your advice was, as I'm tearing up.
1: You had better go out that car. When he pull up, you go out. You know he's on his way. You go out there. You greet him. Hey, how you doing? How's your day going? All right. Thank you and have a good day.
0: Be cordial.
1: You ain't got to go through a whole bunch of stuff. But you doing that for
0: this 10-year-old kid
1: of the kid. Yep. If you care about your child, you will go through whatever length it takes to make sure they grow up and have a happy and healthy existence. And if you ain't willing to do that, I'm going to label you, and I don't want to be the one labeling you because it ain't my place to do so, but I'm going to label you as an unfit parent. Oh, if you can't...
0: You told her that?
1: And you know how she put me out. she put me right out, and I said, well, I'm going to leave, but I hope... But I told her, I would hope that you would understand because I never had that issue. I never had that issue with my daughter's mother. We've been cool since the day she was born. We parted ways when she was one, and we ain't never had no problem because we were mature enough to understand the importance of this. That's why I told her it falls down on much. Where's
0: That's
1: your maturity
0: funny,
1: level at? Oh, she put me out. She put me out. And listen, if she put me out, guess what? It was the best. I ain't gonna say the best thing because she's a nice person, but it. I didn't try to fight it, and I won't try to go back and holler. She wants to holler at me and say, hey, Carl, what's up? Because we cool. We friends. You know what I mean?
0: Right.
1: That's it. But if you want to dismiss me like that because I gave you some sound counsel, which I thought was real simple. Just go out there and speak to the man, because your kid has never seen y'all interact as adults. She said in a couple of years, but the fact is y'all ain't, she gave me a 6-month window. She said it could have been longer.
0: That's,
1: to me, when she told me that, I fainted, because I said, I cannot believe me and my, I can't believe at that age, me and my daughter mother was, we was handing off to each other every weekend. Every weekend we was handing off to each other, respectfully.
0: I'm just laughing because that is such a Carl West thing to do. I'm like, because I don't even know who your friend is, but I can imagine. Carl came over here and said, da da da da da da da da.
1: I did ask him, is it okay to give her advice first? I asked her. I said, is it okay for me to give you my point of view? And she was like, sure.
0: I would be like, sounds like Carl.
1: She was like, Negro, you got to go.
0: You told her, you going to be.
1: I said, you can't be crying the blues 10 years from now when your kid is delinquent. You can't be crying the blues because you did not go through every measure possible to make sure that your kid has the best life possible.
0: All right, I'm going to take Susan. I do agree with you, because I think these kids, they don't. One of the things we talked about was conflict resolution skills. Mm-hmm. And if they see their parents fighting all the time,
1: That's where they get it from.
0: Susan, welcome to WVON. What's on your mind?
2: You got me rushing, man. Can you take me next? Because I have more than just a minute.
0: Say what you only thing is, I think I got a guest coming on next, so I want to make sure you get
2: okay.
0: Something
2: all right,
0: in
2: well, thanks. Well, one thing that we forget about is when these kids come out of the womb. By the way, Carl, that was excellent point on advice. We need to be doing that with our friends when we see stuff that they're doing that's whack. We need to be doing that all the time, and that's on us to do. But that was excellent advice, Carl.
1: Thank you.
2: When these babies come out, they are a blank white sheet of paper or a black sheet of paper.
0: Okay.
2: But the point being, there's nothing there. Everything that child becomes has come from inputs in their environment. Just like what you're talking about, Carl, the son is watching the mother not communicate with the father for 6 freaking months because they not mature enough to like get past the garbage and just get to the point of raising the child and the example that the child needs. We forget that these inputs we put there in one way or another way with these children. So all this, they're evil and horrible. Yeah, 1%, 0.01% probably are, because that's human nature across the board. But the bottom line is, these are inputs that we put out there, and we haven't done anything to offset it. And so now we're pissed with them because it's taken hold and we can't undo it.
0: I mean,
1: 100% right.
0: Look, Susan, I agree.
2: And Carl gave one example of one way.
0: No, this is going on. This is going on all the time, though, guys. I mean, here's what I think. I think kids see their mothers being bitter toward the fathers,
2: yes,
0: or about their situation with the father, and that bitterness grows up with
2: so
0: them.
2: Deeply hurt.
0: When we look at some of these young girls out here in the streets, and they're angry all the damn time, man. I can't help but think that some of that is coming from the bitterness that their mother is expressing at home about the dad.
2: Sir.
0: To the example you're giving, because if she hasn't, they don't get along. We haven't communicated in 6 months. I can only imagine she's probably saying stuff around the house about him that the kid hears, whether it's accidental or on purpose.
1: On the phone with her friends.
0: On the phone with her friends.
1: And the kid hears it. Right, I got another story. Thank you, Susan. I got another story quick, and this was wild. But this happened. This was
0: hold on.
1: This was positive.
0: All right, we're gonna tell it when we come back. I may have a guest. Callers, you can hold on because I think I got a guest coming on. I'ma see.
1: All of them gone. They all
0: hung up. You see. I told you, Tony Snow is hilarious. You see what he put up there now,
1: Tony, what's up, man?
0: 1:32. Don't go anywhere. Logan has WVON news coming up right now.
3: Hope you're having a wonderful Wednesday afternoon, Chicago. I'm Logan Page, and here's happening in your local and national news. Retiring U.S. Congressman Danny Davis is speaking out against the removal of Militant Lee Oliver's military file from federal websites. WVON's Annette Flournoy explains.
4: Not only is it racist, but it's an attempt to rewrite the history of the country.
5: Milton Lee Olive III was the first black serviceman to receive a Medal of Honor during the Vietnam War. In an exclusive WVO interview, Congressman Davis says there's nothing DEI about an 18-year-old war hero from Chicago.
4: And there's no way that you can say or rationalize that the actions of this administration, that the actions of this president, he has attacked black life in America. And when you are attacked, there's nothing left for you to do but fight back.
5: His military profile was removed from the U.S. Department of Defense's public website back in March 2025 as part of a broader federal purge ordered by President Trump and enforced by Defense Secretary Pete Hegseth. And Anne Flournoy, Our News Now, 1690 WVON.
3: In other news, Brandon Johnson is traveling to Rome for a meeting with Pope Leo XIV. Their discussions are expected to cover the Iran conflict and President Donald Trump's immigration policies. Johnson plans to gift the Pope a jar of Chicago-style gardenia during the visit. The mayor will also attend media and community events and tour public transit and affordable housing projects with Rome Mayor Roberto Glitteri. In other news, Tiger Woods is expected to miss all four PGA Major Championships for the second consecutive year. Report says Wood did not enter the 2026 Open Championship before the deadline and is not exempt from the upcoming U.S. Open at Shinnecock Hills. The 15-time major winner has not competed since missing the cut at the 2024 Open Championship. Injuries and legal troubles following recent car crashes have further delayed the 50-year-old golfer's comeback. And Secretary of State Marco Rubio says Cuba is in a lot of trouble. He discussed the situation in Cuba during the President Trump's cabinet meeting at the White House today.
6: Unfortunately for them, it's run by a bunch of incompetent communists. And being communist is bad. Being an incompetent communist is like the worst. The country's been taken over by this company called Gaesa that basically controls 70% of the economy. None of the money in that company goes to help the Cuban people. None of it. Having a failed state 90 miles from our shores is a threat to the national security of the United States.
3: Rubio said it's a national security issue to have a failed state just 90 miles from the U.S. shores. He went on to say the U.S. will be working on it and that hopefully there will be a good outcome for Cuba. Trump has previously said he wants Cuba with humanitarian aid and open the country up for Cuban Americans to go back to help. I'm Logan Page, and that's what's happening in your news now on WVON 1690 AM.
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0: is now coming on tomorrow. I done scared away all the callers.
1: You scared all the callers. Has been just, you had nine callers.
0: I had nine callers. But that's all right, though, because I'm about to give away a pair of tickets to the Blues Festival
1: and
0: right now.
1: And he was going to give it to the caller who was holding on the longest.
0: That's right.
1: You just missed it.
0: Guess what? Caller number three right now at 591-1690. It's going to win a pair of tickets to go to the Blues Fest, guys. June 5th, Millennium Park. Alligator Records. Carl, you know all about Alligator. Mm-hmm. This legendary blues record label is celebrating 55 years of the blues, featuring Ronnie Baker Brooks live at Millennium Park. Man, it doesn't get any better than to be sitting out there in Millennium Park listening to some blues. Keep listening. Guess what, guys? I'm giving away some more tickets. Some more to go to the Blues Fest. You're going to the Blues Fest for free, guys, if you keep it locked right here. Brought to you by Mayor Brandon Johnson and the Department of Cultural Affairs and Special Events. This is cool, though. You got a book. What? Tell me about the book.
1: I was going to ask you, can I make three recommendations?
0: Sure.
1: Real quick, because I know you got a call, I think, at 2 o'clock, and I got to get out of here.
0: Right.
1: Can we quickly discuss the book?
0: Mm-hmm.
1: Let's say that for last.
0: Mm-hmm.
1: 5 minutes. Let's talk about two important things I think that's in this country is going on in this country. And one is, and I've been asking this, should black people celebrate the 250th year of America?
0: Mm.
1: And I've been talking about that. And I think, and my answer is yes.
0: Mm-hmm.
1: And people have been pushing back on that because the past and the history of this country. I said, but if we always screaming about that we built this country, we did this and we invented this, and then don't you think now is the opportune time to celebrate all the great things that we've done as black people in this country the last 20 or 50 years? I think we should be celebrating those things and highlighting them. I'm actually trying to present something to Melody for you guys to have a whole series.
0: Sure.
1: And looking at if there's people who are alive, which I'm sure they are, mm-hmm. you know, again, a Brandon, whoever, anybody who's played a role in the contribution of moving black America forward.
0: Absolutely.
1: Should we celebrate them? And I'm talking about in every industry, entertainment, sports, media, industry, you know, construction. We should be highlighting them. I'm talking about going way back. Mm-hmm. Because if we say we built this country, and then we should be celebrating the contribution that we made to this country the last 20 to 50 years. And I think that that's what we should all be raising our hands up. And we know the atrocities of the country. We talk about that. But let's just put that aside for a moment. We know what that looks like. Let's celebrate our contribution the last 250. And there are many. And there are many.
0: And I know people, it's painful because Trump is president at this moment.
1: At this particular time.
0: Right.
1: Isn't that ironic? And he's, I subscribe to whitehouse.gov and I get his stuff.
0: Mm-hmm.
1: They doing all kind of stuff over this country.
0: Oh, yeah.
1: And it's all being labeled, you know, 250 years. How do we let him get in the office to have this moment? That's even more of an atrocity. But anyway, let's get away from
0: him. But you know what? Here's what's interesting, too. Uh-huh. I heard him say this, too. As much as he has been the election denier about 2020, right? He even said this. He was like, you know, well, maybe it was meant to be because I wouldn't be president for the 250th anniversary, right? And you almost wonder, what if he would have won in 2020? Then more than likely, maybe Kamala would be president
1: Possibly.
0: Now because Trump would be out after 8 years. And maybe it would be a Kamala or a Cory Booker or somebody like that might be president right now. But see, I go back to... You know, unfortunately, I go back to Hillary Clinton, Debbie Wasserman Schultz, and Barack. I hate to throw Barack in there, but I have to because he was president at the time. That allowed for Hillary to run in 2016.
1: Sure.
0: Because I think Joe Biden, and everybody's like, well, Joe Biden's son died. Joe Biden wanted to run for president. Guys, come on. Let's stop that. Joe Biden would have ran for president because he knew his son, the last thing his son would have been like is dead. Don't run. You better run. You're not going to run because of me. Because his son would not have wanted that. They created this narrative. I'm not saying Barack did, but I know Debbie Wasserman Schultz did. And she was running the DNC at the time. And Hillary Clinton just had to run one more time.
1: And politics is just one area of all the other areas that we can highlight. And then the second thing is, and we can go back to comment on this. The second thing is, when you and I talked, and I think it's important for you and I, who are both in alignment on this one thing, and that is that Brandon Johnson.
0: Yeah.
1: I don't care what – I don't agree with everything nobody does or say. So let's just get that fact. Exactly. My mama, my sister, my brother. Sometimes I don't just even agree with everything I say or do.
0: Okay.
1: So, of course, I don't agree with everything that the mayor has done and have said. But here's the one thing I will not be confused about. He's a black man in a position that has not been held by many black men in this 150 year of Chicago. And for me to not ride out with him, knowing that he means well, he may not know how to always do well, but I know he means well. I cannot ever deny that based on knowing him. Mm-hmm. His heart is in the right place.
0: In the right place.
1: Does he know how to politic all the time? No. Does he have some people around him that can be replaced because they're not giving him the best of advice? Yes, we all have that. Mm-hmm. We all have that in our lives, not just in government. But the fact that I got a black man in this position, I don't know when I'll see another. I cannot find any other way but to ride out with this brother as long as he ain't putting a gun in my head and shooting me and literally taking something from me intentionally. It may be by accident or because he's forced to do it through some kind of compromise, which is what politics is. You just got to compromise the right way. You got to make sure the 7 win and the 3 loses, not the 3 win and the 7 loses. You got to have that kind of record. You can't be like LeBron and be 4-6. You got to be Jordan. You got to be, well, Tim Duncan, 5-1.
0: Right.
1: Because
0: right.
1: We love you to be Jordan, 6-0.
0: Right.
1: But we know that ain't going to happen.
0: Mm-hmm.
1: But I didn't get a chance to share in the joys and the happiness of Harold Washington. My family did. I saw it.
0: Yeah.
1: My parents, I didn't.
0: Right.
1: To me, Brandon was supposed to be the second coming of Harold Washington. Did he reach that plateau? Unfortunately, no. Could he have? Probably. But that's the past. He is what he is. We got to work with what we got to work with. And I will not go any other way as long as he is there. And if he's run, I will run. I will run with him. If any other body runs against him, I'm going for him because he's there. And I believe we got to have some sense of pride about us as black people based on the history of this country and what we've seen. We voted for white presidents all our lives until Barack came, right? But we did it. We didn't always agree, but we felt we had to do our civic duty. And the same thing with mayors. And governors, for instance. We never had a black governor. We just continue to vote for. So I just want to say to people, and you do what you want to do, but Carl West and my pride, I'm going to sleep good that I will not denounce a black man that has put himself in position to help black people. And because I don't agree with everything he does, he didn't do something for me I asked him to do.
0: Mm-hmm.
1: I ain't going to take that personal.
0: Mm-hmm.
1: Mm-hmm. I'm gonna chalk it up as he just did. He just don't know no better.
0: I mean,
1: but I'm not gonna turn my back on him and be disgracing him out in public. I'm not gonna do it in private. I'm just going, if I want to say something to him, I'll talk to him about it, and he can take it how he want to. But I'm riding out with Brandon Johnson till the wheels fall off. Period. Point blank. Period.
0: See, look.
1: Point blank.
0: Look. Look what Chrissy Trotter said, and I've said this before. I have said this before. This very well could be, at least in our lifetime, the last time we have a black mayor, guys. We cannot take this moment lightly, man. And right before this, Carl, you don't see it, but Mike, you're saying, sorry, Brandon is just the wrong black. Who's the right black man then? Who's the perfect black man?
1: That him.
0: Right, it gotta be, right?
1: It must be you, Mike Burris. You the 3280. If you the perfect black man, then come show yourself, and we will help you run an incredible campaign. Show yourself. But if you can't perform at that high level, and then please stop.
0: Think about everybody that ran. We had 9 people ran. Lori, Sophia King, and I'm thinking of the black people. Jamal Green, Cam Buckner, right? Rod Sawyer, Willie Wilson. I'm trying to think of all the black. Lori Lightfoot. These were all the black people that ran for mayor last time.
1: Right.
0: Was there a perfect candidate? There was good. Well, you know what I'm saying?
1: There's never a perfect candidate.
0: Never.
1: Nobody's
0: never.
1: A perfect candidate. There's no perfect. Look, if you talk, there's no perfect husband. There's no perfect children. They all got faults.
0: Right.
1: They all got faults that you will disapprove of, but you don't discount them. You don't denounce them. because they can't perform the way Harold, you want them to perform at all times.
0: Harold wasn't perfect.
1: Absolutely.
0: We felt like he was, but he wasn't perfect.
1: The
0: all
1: people
0: right.
1: that know him know he no, wasn't.
0: I know it.
1: But they wouldn't Absolutely. They wouldn't tell you out loud.
0: Right. John Burge existed while Harold was mayor, man. That stuff was going on. Anyway, Parker, 591-1690. Parker, caller number 3. At 591-1690 is going to win another pair of tickets to go to the Chicago Blues Festival on Friday, June 5th. Alligator Records celebrating 55 years in the business. Don't go anywhere. Carl has a book out. We're going to talk about it when we return on the Matt McGill Show.
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8: You don't have to reach, just see and peep the technique.

0: All right, we're back. You know, Carl and I was just talking about how white America doesn't, or let me say this, Republicans do not agree 100% with Donald Trump at all. They're mad at him. They're mad at him about last night's election in Texas.
1: Right.
0: They feel the guy he backed is going to be easier to beat than Cornyn would be, the incumbent would be, against Tallarico, right?
1: But they follow power. They're just going to follow
0: the power. Follow the power,
1: because
0: brother.
1: You follow the power, you also can follow money and progress.
0: They're not going to give it up, brother.
1: That's what they want.
0: They not. And look what following power, holding their nose.
1: And progress.
0: And progress.
1: That's what it gives you.
0: Look what holding their nose and supporting Trump has given them. Remaps.
1: Yep.
0: Remaps.
1: Mike, what's up?
0: Okay. Remaps. That it, all right? That's what Republicans want. Supreme Court. Okay? They got a 6-3 majority. See? Hold their nose and punch Trump. Right? They don't agree with half the stuff this dude is on. Mike, welcome to WVON. What's on your mind?
1: Hey, Mike.
0: Put the headphones on, girl.
1: So hey, Mike, this is Carl. I told Mac to take your call, man.
0: Right, he did.
1: I said, is Mike a good caller? Because if he gonna take all of my minutes, I need at least 2 minutes to talk about my book, Mike. So don't take all day, Mike. Go ahead.
0: Mike, are you there?
1: I guess.
0: Did he hang up? He's on there.
1: Okay.
0: He put us on hold. All right.
1: Well, here we go.
0: Let's see if he comes back. Anyway, remaps. Supreme Court. You see what they get? Immigrants being
1: that's
0: shipped
1: progress.
0: Up to prison.
1: That's progress.
0: That's power for progress. Them, man. Dari, tell us about the book, though, man.
1: Man, the support system. Who will help guide them? Listen to me out there, people. Who will help guide them? The power of mentoring. It is our responsibility to guide these young, lost, and confused souls when you come across them. The book is three pillars. Three effective pillars to mentoring. One, young people got to acknowledge that they need mentoring, mm-hmm. and they have to identify somebody and ask them, hey, can you get down with me? Mm-hmm. I did that with every mentor I got. Mentors didn't come to me. I saw them. I said, can you get down with me? They saw I was serious. They said, yes, changed my life. Mm. Second is the parents. Like we talked about the teen takeovers. The parents are your first mentors, and they have to acknowledge that and be mindful of that, and don't bring people into your house. Into your safe space around your children that are not qualified to also be mentors to raise your kid the right way. Okay. Second pillar. Third pillar, of course, is what I'm talking about, to us, the village. We should all be excited to go out and do and contribute to the world something before you die. And if it's making a transformation, changing the lives of a lost and confused souls outside of your child, you should be excited and willing to do that. And that's what the book is about, showing you how to figure that out. Walk you through that, figuring it out. And you got to decide if that's how you built. And if you're not built that way, how you get built that way so you can make a transformation. Again, I don't want to leave this life without making a contribution to God's children because I'm one of them and folks made a contribution into my life.
0: What contribution y'all
1: going to make?
0: What part of your daughter is part of you writing this
1: and
0: book?
1: And she's on the cover.
0: That's right.
1: On the cover because who will help guide them? Me. I'm the first person to guide her. As that lady said before in the caller, she came out as a blank slate. Mm-hmm. It was my job to guide her towards a life of civility, mm-hmm. to just always say, just be a good person. I don't care what you do for a profession. You'll figure it out. Just be a good person.
0: Good human being.
1: Just
0: man.
1: Be a good human being.
0: Man.
1: That's it. Brother. If you do that, because people will acknowledge that, and the people who acknowledge and see you as a good human being, guess what? They'll help you.
0: Mm-hmm.
1: They'll help you all along the way.
0: Man, when I tell you that is the common thread that bonds us as human beings more than anything, more than race, more than religion, politics, any of this other stuff that we talk about, brother. And I'm strong about our race, right? But when I tell you that, are you a kind person, are you a that at the end of the day, just you know, do you care? You know,
1: not a perfect person,
0: not a perfect person,
1: because we're gonna make mistakes. Because you catch me on a bad moment, and then you would think that I'm the worst person,
0: man.
1: And I've had that happen, and then they'll see me later in a different environment where I'm better at my spirit. I feel them good. And I say, Carl, man, the last time I met you, man, you just kind of blew me off like that was. And I was like, dude, I was probably having a day.
0: Somebody just said that to me.
1: Like we all have.
0: Right.
1: And they'll say, man, you totally different from the guy I met the first time because they had a chance to sit with me and talk with me and hear me and say, man, you different than when I first met you because you was like, you was something else and I didn't want to talk to you no more. And I said, dude, that's why in some cases, first impression is always not the best impression.
0: It's not. Yep. I was with Ted London on Monday, or was it? No, it was on Sunday. They were doing a little jazz fest outside of St. Moses the Black, which is old St. Calabanus on 71st Street, right? And Ted was sponsoring a little event out there. And Ted introduced me to the lady who was putting it together and was like, hey, Matt, I want you to meet, you know, hey, you should have Matt out here. I'm saying, you know, Ted's always promoting me. As we brothers, we promote each other. And the young lady was like, Matt, I met Matt before. He wasn't nice to me. And Ted was surprised, right? Because he knows that's not me, right? And I was too, but I was trying to. And he was like, really, really? And so I'm wondering, I'm like thinking like you, man. It could have been anything. It could have been when I was doing a morning show and I was trying to tell her, you remember this? I used to be bartending and turning around and coming right back doing the morning show. You remember this? And I'm like, I could have just had a bad morning. It could have been that.
1: Just a bad
0: moment. To that point. And I had to like try to figure out what did I say to this sister. And it took a minute for me to win her back, man, because she was like.
1: Yeah, because she had not seen a change in whatever duration y'all hadn't been together.
0: Or just that moment, like you said, Carl, it could have been a moment.
1: Well, Matt, I got this book for you and I signed it to you.
0: Thank you, brother.
1: And it says to Matt. Thanks for the support.
0: Always, man.
1: The book is called The Support System. 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
0: Oh, there you go.
1: Dr. Hakeem Adebuki.
0: Hakeem.
1: I don't want nobody to publish this book but him. I chased him down for 10 years.
0: Is that right?
1: And 2 years ago, he finally said to me, Carl, you ready?
0: Okay.
1: And you know what? He was right, because I probably wasn't ready in my full spirit, my full thought process, and how to script the book the right way. Uh-huh. And because he kept reading the things I kept sending to him, and he finally said, Carl, you ready now? 10 years later. Isn't that something? But that's about maturity.
0: Dr. Hakeem Adebuki, man. Look, I've been trying to get Doc on the show with me, man. He'd be, all right, man, I'm going to do it. I'm going out of town.
1: Yeah, he's always on the road.
0: He's always on the road. But I love that, brother. Carl West, I love you. Carl and I have known each other 30-plus years, y'all. Going back to the good old days of 90s
1: hip-hop
0: music. Oh,
1: hip-hop and R&B at his best.
0: Because
1: remember, I did the hip-hop awards for 10 years.
0: That's right, man.
1: I did the hip-hop awards for 10 years, man.
0: Love you, man.
1: Chicago, peace, man. Y'all be good.
0: Thank you, my brother.
1: Get the book if you can.
0: Get the book. I got it right here.
1: Amazon, if you want to. Look it up. Thirdworldpress.org. There you go.
0: There you go. I love it. Love you, brother.
1: Thanks, Matt.
0: Thanks so much.
1: WVON family. Love y'all.
0: 2 o'clock when we return, guys. You are going to meet... When we return, Michaela Booker, storyteller, digital strategist, political consultant, and more. We're going to talk about the race in Texas and more. But caller number 4 right now at 591-1690 is going to win a pair of tickets to go see the Chicago Blues Fest 2026 on June 5th in Millennium Park. Alligator Records celebrating 55 years, and you're going to be there. Caller number 4. At 591-1690. We'll be right back after this.
2: 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Civil rights leader Clarence B. Jones dies. 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

Guess what, y'all? I'm giving away some more tickets to go to the Chicago Blues. I've given away six already. I'm giving away some more later on in the show. We're going to do that. Mike Fedeli coming up at 2:35 to talk about accounting and all of that. Don't forget, we are going to open up the Blues Fest on June 4th, Thursday at the Remova. If you got tickets, I'll see you there. That's going to be great. What else? We got so much stuff coming up this summer, guys, that you're going to be busy hanging out with WVON all summer. Of course, we know on Juneteenth, the opening of the Obama Center. I think I'm going by there on Saturday to take a look around. I was supposed to go a couple of weeks ago and just couldn't make it. But we're going to go. Mia and I are going to go on Saturday to check that.

0: that out. What else is going on? Everything else is going on. And, of course, the summer is just going to bring about so much stuff. We're just talking about doing a special Father's Day show. So if you have a father that you want to celebrate, email. Should they email you, Sonya? Email Sonya, S-U-N-Y-A, at WVON.com. And if you got a good story, we're gonna celebrate Father's Day with you as well on WVON. All right, last night, of course, big primary in Texas. All the eyes were on the Republican Senate runoff race to see who's going to face James Tallarico there for. Is it a possibility that Texas can elect a Democratic senator? Some people believe those chances increased last night with Ken Paxton winning, right? Some people are in the Republican Party disagree with President Trump's support of Mr. Paxton. Michaela Booker is here. She's down in Texas going to tell us about what's happening down there. Michaela is a storyteller, a digital strategist, political consultant, and community builder. At the intersection of media and politics, a fifth-generation Texan, she carries a deep legacy of public service, including being related to trailblazing Congresswoman Barbara Jordan. Are you kidding me, Michaela? What?
1: Not at all.
0: Barbara Jordan, girl, I was watching Barbara Jordan before you were born. That's right. I think it was at the 1976 Democratic Convention when I was in about like fifth grade. And Barbara Jordan got up and spoke in front of the convention. And brother, when I tell you Black America was so proud of, man, woo, we were like, that sister's got game right there. And, of course, her entire life was about having game for Black people. Well, Michaela's got game as well. She's the founder of Black Girls Politicking, a digital platform dedicated to amplifying the voices and work of Black women in the political space, educating audiences, and inspiring the next generation of leaders. And with that, my sister Michaela, welcome to WVON. Happy Wednesday to you.
1: Happy Wednesday, and thank you so much for having me.
0: Yeah, so what's going on? To give me and our listeners an idea of what's happening in Texas with this election in particular. And there are a couple of things I want to talk to you about. But, of course, the election last night, Senator Cornyn, the incumbent, Donald Trump at the last minute decides to endorse Attorney General Ken Paxton. Ken Paxton wins decidedly last night. I mean, I thought it was going to be close, but it wasn't close. Mm-hmm. Ken Paxton, am I correct? And he comes with some baggage, though, right?
1: Yes, lots of baggage. Lots and lots of baggage. I'm talking divorces, scandals, a myriad of abuses of power. Mm. He comes with a lot. I think it was interesting for a lot of us to see him endorsed by Trump, but not surprised in the same, you know, in the same breath. They're cut from the same cloth, right? They're both really good at abusing power. They're both very destructive. And I think that was ultimately the appeal for Donald Trump. I think also John Cornyn slides a little bit more moderate. Mm. He's not as extreme as a Ken Paxton. He's also not as gullible or amenable as a Ken Paxton either. I think Ken Paxton has the ability to shapeshift in a lot of ways. And I think he's going to ultimately capitulate to Donald Trump and the individuals that surround him.
0: Yeah, well, I guess that was the key. That's all it took for Donald Trump to know that he has basically a yes man. And you're right. You know, Senator Cornyn, who's been around the block a couple of times, you know, he has probably a ethical line that he's not going to let Donald Trump force him to cross. And we see some Republican members in Congress, you know, do try to stand up or are willing to say things publicly against Donald Trump. And unfortunately, some of them don't wind up faring too well, like what we see happen to Senator Cornyn last night. Pax, let me ask you. So this is the question white Texan Republicans, are they that wrapped up in the Donald Trump that he can get them to vote against one of their own?
1: You know, I'll be honest with you. I think last night told us that the answer is yes. I think prior to last night, I would have probably said no. I would have said that because of Cornyn's relationship with a lot of these communities, he probably would have gotten over the finish line. But I think last night showed us that there's still this population that believes in Donald Trump and in his messaging enough to turn their back on someone that at one point was touted as, you know, the golden child of the Texas Republican mm-hmm. Party. Mm-hmm. And they have quickly shown him that if you go against what we believe, which is Donald Trump and this MAGA movement, they will move you out of the way.
0: We saw this happen in Louisiana. I was surprised that it happened. You know that here, Donald Trump, a man from New York, can mm-hmm. come in and tell people of Louisiana who to vote for. Not one of your own. Not a guy that has been a staunch, dedicated Republican in Louisiana over there. Same thing with John Cornyn. John Cornyn is, I don't think anybody would say that John Cornyn has been a fake Republican for the state of Texas at all.
1: Ever.
0: Man that has probably voted the way Republican Texans would want that man to vote on just about everything. And yet Donald Trump has their brain. I'm sorry, when I saw it happen in Louisiana, Michaela, I kind of felt like it was going to happen in Texas, but I was like, no, Texans are different. And I, especially when I saw the numbers, he almost doubled up the numbers on Cornyn last night. But then some people were saying, Matt, that's MAGA country. Texas is MAGA country. It's not the Texases or the Louisianas that you want to look at. It's these swing districts around the country that in November are going to tell the story about Donald Trump. Do you feel that way, Michaela?
1: I believe so. And here's what I'll also say. I think there has been a lot of conversation around the way in which Texans vote. And I think one thing that I continue to really push is this idea that we are not a 100% Republican state. We are a heavily, heavily gerrymandered state where individual voices have a really hard time pushing through the noise. I think that's what it really boils down to in the state of Texas. Now, do we have this population of individuals that live, breathe, and, you know, die Donald Trump? Absolutely. People that love Donald Trump so much that they would turn their back on a longstanding Republican. But I think if anything, seeing the other races last night also showed me that there is a strong population of individuals who are ready to vote blue and vote against, you know, the extremism that Donald Trump and subsequently the governor of Texas have been pushing.
0: What part of Texas are you located?
1: Houston, Texas.
0: You're in H-Town. All right. I want to ask you when we come back, I want to ask you about Houston, what's going on down there. Are you, real quick, are you guys seeing any teen takeovers happening in Houston like we're having here in Chicago?
1: Oh, we're actually not. No.
0: Really? Okay. All right. That's interesting. I thought I heard Houston was having them. They're having them in Chicago, in D.C., in New Jersey. Mm-hmm. And it's a big story here in Chicago. But when we come back, I do want to ask you about Jasmine Crockett, the primary race between Congresswoman Crockett and State Representative Tallarico. If James Tallarico has a chance at winning, he's going to need the voters that came out and voted for Jasmine Crockett. There were some salty feelings, though, after that election, that primary election, Michaela. I'm going to ask you about that. Have the supporters of Jasmine Crockett licked their wounds enough to come out and support James Tallarico, or are we looking at a problem within a Democratic Party in Texas? Michaela Booker is our guest, founder of Black Girls Politicking, and as you can see, she knows her stuff. My brothers and sisters, it's 217. 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
6: We're up to way over $400 million here. 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

0: more tickets to give away for the Jazz Fest. Mike Fedeli coming up at 2:35. We got some tax information for you and starting your LLC or your business or whatever we're going to talk about with Mike. We just let it flow at 2:35. We'll talk about that coming up. We're going to do our personality roundtable coming up on the afternoon show. You don't want to miss that. Michaela Booker is our guest, founder of Black Girls Politic, and she's based down in Houston, Texas. Texas is going to be a focal point coming up in November because now we know who's going to be facing who. James Tallarico, state rep there, is going to be going up against Attorney General Ken Paxton. Some people felt that Paxton is a easier opponent for Tallarico and possibility of Democrats gaining a seat in the Senate. Could that possibly happen in Texas? I know it's a long shot, Michaela, but there is this issue of James Tallarico and the voters who voted for Jasmine Crockett. 90% of, I think, Jasmine Crockett's voters were Black, or at least a large percentage of her voters were Black. Is there some tension existent there between Black Texans and the Tallarico campaign?
1: There definitely is. I'll be honest with you. I think, you know, I, because of the work I do, have to keep my ear to the street. And I've heard a lot of issues surrounding this campaign in particular, a lot of individuals, specifically Black Texans, who do not feel like Tallarico's campaign is hearing them, is listening, is engaging the way in which they should. I think that as we get closer to the summer, he will have an opportunity to walk some of that back, to do events, to host roundtables. But I think the onus is really on him and his campaign to ensure that Black Texans feel included in this campaign, so that November, you know, comes and we can actually vote with him, knowing that we believe in the work that he's doing and not feeling isolated the way many do.
0: I'm concerned about this because I, you know, this political infighting is normal in politics, right? There's no question about it, but it plays out differently in the Democratic Party than it does in the Republican Party. 100%. And interestingly, it is because of the racial diversity of the Democratic Party. The Republican Party can have the same kind of infighting going on for the most part, but they will stick together. They will, and I don't know if it's just, you know, culturally, because they're 99% white and they just roll with each other on these issues. But in the Democratic Party, we'll have these little fissures will exist, and we just won't come out and vote or support. You know, people will be bitter and upset. Oh, look, it almost happened to Barack. You know, Hillary's people were not happy after that 2008 primary. And, you know, look, John McCain in some places might have came closer than maybe he should have because they're that unity. But Barack was such a compelling personality that, of course, he pulled people from everybody and was able to win. How are you reading this, though? Will Black Texans see the bigger picture and come out and support Tallarico? Because from what I hear, if Black people in Texas vote, that's a blue state, especially if the Black and brown community come together.
1: 1,000%. Texas, with solely Black voters, is in fact a blue state. I will say this. My hope is that Black Texans will feel compelled to come out and vote in November. I think Texas has been under Republican control for 3 decades now, and we have to make a shift, or we are going to continue to see destruction in this state. Again, as far as Black Texans go, I think they want to feel heard. They want to be seen. And you're right, with the Republican Party, I will say they do not openly criticize each other the way that the Democratic Party does. They do a lot of their infighting internally. And here's the thing, it gets nasty. It really, really does. But they do not take that with them to the polls. They vote with their people and they go out and they vote. And so my push to Black Texans is to learn more about this campaign, hold him accountable if elected, but we should 1,000% be voting, or we, you know, run the risk of having a Ken Paxton as a senator. And that is absolutely egregious. Like, I can't even fathom having a Ken Paxton, someone who is openly corrupt, openly abuses power, you know, openly showcases disdain for Texans that do not look like him, sound like him, walk like him as the senator of this state.
0: Yeah.
1: And I will very well be the first to say, had it been my choice, I would have much rather a John Cornyn tie before Ken Paxton.
0: Is that right?
1: You know,
0: is that right?
1: 1,000%. I would have taken John Cornyn over Ken Paxton. Absolutely. You know, I think we can find, and I will say this is a different John Cornyn. This is one that is pushing for the love and admiration of Donald Trump. But there was a time where John Cornyn was a staunch advocate for a lot of these communities that don't get heard. Uh-huh. And so I think realistically, we would have fared much better. But Ken Paxton, absolutely not.
0: Is that right? There's wow.
1: Absolutely not.
0: But I'm afraid of what that says about white Texans.
1: Yeah.
0: I'm afraid of what that says about race relations and what that says about white Texans. If they would rather Ken Paxton over John Cornyn, that scares me. The fact that Abbott is your governor scares the hell out of me because he's such an evil, freaking human being. I mean, that blows me away, you know. And let me tell you, man, there are things I want to say about him, but it would be bad for me to say about him. Some stuff that he deserves, I won't say it over the air, but he is such an evil son of a gun. Yeah. I mean, just terrible, just an absolute terrible human being, Governor Abbott of Texas is, man. And if you're telling me that Paxton is cut from that cloth, damn.
1: Absolutely.
0: Because I kind of, watching Cornyn over the years, I kind of felt like he was more compassionate and more, I don't want to use the word moderate because that scares the hell out of conservatives, right? But I just, compassionate is the word. I just felt like he was a little more rational. He understood politicking and working and at least trying to work with the other party, you know. I know nothing about Ken Paxton, but sister, I just learned everything I need to know about him from you. Al Green, tell me about the Al Green race. He lost yesterday in his, was this a runoff?
1: This was a runoff from the primary, from the March primary. He did lose. And I think, you know, I'll echo the sentiments of the now reelected Congressman Christian Menefee. Al lost his seat to gerrymandering first and foremost. Long before he lost his seat to Christian Menefee, he lost it to racial gerrymandering in this state. But I think here's the thing. He has had 20 years, two decades of incredible success. He's had a very incredible career, one that is incomparable, one that, you know, Texas, we hold him in high regard. But I also think we are at a point where we need a rebrand within this Democratic Party, or we risk losing individuals. And I do believe that last night Houston showcased exactly what they wanted. You have to remember, and you mentioned he is a terrible human being. We are in a state where the governor of this state held this election for over a year. So the individuals of CD18 went without representation for over a year because of the passing of two congressional members. Mm-hmm. And I think we are at a point where, again, the onus is on the voter to say that is not what we want anymore. We want someone that's fresh. We want someone that's new. And again, Al lost his seat first and foremost to racial gerrymandering long before Christian was ever his opponent.
0: Is Menefee black?
1: He is. Yes, he is.
0: Let me. I got to ask you a very important question, though, sister. Did AIPAC spend money in this race?
1: They did not. From my understanding, they did not. And here's the thing. If you are referring to the tweet, there was a tweet that went out, I want to say this morning, where AIPAC might have congratulated Christian. From my personal understanding, AIPAC did not spend money in this race.
0: All right. Because that's the problem with our black politicians. And I hate it that it played such a role in one of our congressional races up here in Chicago. They won one race and they lost one race up here, but they were very influential in our Senate race up here. And I'm really disturbed. I'm disturbed by black members of the CDC that the CBC that are taking AIPAC money, including Hakeem Jeffries. And I got to say this to you, Sister Michaela. I don't know if this is true, but I've heard rumors about Jasmine Crockett being in AIPAC's pocket.
1: She is not.
0: Okay,
1: We have debunked that rumor a few times. It did circulate on the internet
0: a few times.
1: She Yes, she did not take money from Aikman.
0: Because to me, Hakeem Jeffries needs to step aside. He can't.
1: Oh, 1,000.
0: He can't be an effective leader at all. Taking the money that he's taken from AIPAC, and he's not the only one with the race in St. Louis. I hope Cory Bush beats
1: my former boss. Yes, Cory Bush. I said my former boss, Cory Bush.
0: I hope she kicks ass.
1: I 1,000% agree.
0: I hope she kicks his ass. That you talking about a punk ass sellout? Sellout, really? And people need to know the story down there. He told Cory Bush. Wesley Hunt, right? Isn't that his name? Or is it? Yeah. He told...
1: Bell.
0: My bad. Wesley Hunt's the other... He's another one. He told Cory Bush he wasn't going to run. AIPAC tried to get another brother to run against Cory Bush. Right? He said, no, I'm not going to... No, I ain't taking your money. And they found Wesley Bell. Are you kidding me, brother? You bought... Oh, man. I hope she kicks his ass. All right. I ain't going to be soft on my words when it comes to that race. I wish I could go down there and vote for her. Michaela, you're amazing, my sister. I can't wait to have you back on. Founder of Black Girls Politicking, Michaela Booker, everybody. Tell our people how they can stay in contact with you and follow you through your social media.
1: Yes, you can find Black Girls Politicking on all social media platforms, Instagram, Facebook, and Threads, YouTube as well, at Black Girls Politicking. It's spelled the way it sounds without the G at the end of politicking.
0: I love it, my sister. Do your thing. You're amazing. And I'm sure we're going to have you back on soon. If you got a story you think we need to talk about up here, this is Black Power Radio right here, sister, from Texas to Chicago, okay?
1: Thank you, sir. Thank you for having me.
0: You're welcome. Very welcome. All right, caller number one at 591-1690. You're going to go see the Chicago Blues Fest. Caller number one at 591-1690. Win a pair of tickets to go see Chicago Blues Fest on Friday, June 5th. Alligator Records celebrating 55 years of blues. You don't want to miss that, guys. So caller number one right now, you are going to be joining WVON out at Grant Park and the Blues Festival. Don't go anywhere. Mike Fedeli's coming up next.
2: Hope you're having a wonderful Wednesday afternoon, Chicago. I'm Logan Page, and here's happening in your local and national news. Chicago police say 53 people were arrested during a recent teen takeover in the Hyde Park neighborhood. Authorities recovered 9 weapons near 57th Street Beach, including guns, tasers, knives, and bear mace. 3 teenagers were also shot and wounded nearby on the city's south side that same night. Police say 21 of those arrested faced disorderly conduct charges for refusing orders to disperse. In other news, Chicago Transit Authority rail service has resumed after a track fire disrupted Thursday evening's commute. In Chicago, the brown and red lines were affected when a fire broke out beneath a train at Belmont Station in the Lakeview neighborhood. 5 passengers were safely evacuated using a long ladder, and no injuries were reported. Shuttle buses temporarily replaced train service on parts of the red and brown lines during the disruption. In other news, the civil rights leader who helped Martin Luther King Jr. write his I Have a Dream speech has passed away. Tammy Trujillo has that story.
3: Clarence B. Jones was one of the organizers of the 1963 March on Washington, where King delivered his famous speech. Jones was recently the subject of a documentary called The Baddest Speechwriter in the World, which was co-directed by NBA star Stephen Curry. Fellow civil rights activist Al Sharpton called Jones, quote, a brilliant strategist, lawyer, author, and philanthropist, and said many of us owe a great debt to Clarence Jones. Jones died Friday at his home in Cupertino, California. He was 95 years old. I'm Tammy Trujillo.

0: And the lineup for the America 250th celebration has been revealed, featuring a wide mix of country, hip-hop, and pop acts. Performers include Martina McBride, Flo Rida, Vanilla Ice, Bret Michaels, and the Commodores. Other scheduled acts include Young MC, Milli Vanilli, and Morris Day and The Time, along with the C Plus C Music Factory. The 16-day event will begin June 25th at the National Mall, part of Washington, D.C. The celebration is organized by Freedom 250 CEO Keith Crack, who says the lineup reflects the very best of who we are. I'm Logan Page, and that's what's happening in your news now on WVON 1690 AM.
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0: All right, we are back, everybody. It's Wednesday. Mike Fedeli's in the house on WVON. Fedeli and Associates, our incredible partners here at WVON, broadcasting every Wednesday for you. Top accountants in the Chicagoland area. Mike's been serving the WVON audience for years, a lot of years, too many for me to count, in fact. But he's here to answer any questions you may have. In fact, we'll open up phone lines at 591-1690 if you have a question for Mike Fedeli about taxes, about your business practices, about filing a business. You got an LLC. You're trying to figure out you need to change names on it or figure out how to make sure that you're doing the right thing in terms of your taxes on it. All those questions, Mike can tell you. If he can answer, he will. If he can't, he'll find the answer for you or put you in touch with the person who can. Between Mike and Ted London, you're going to get an answer because once you start talking taxes, Mike knows about it. But then some people, you know, Mike, they get into estate planning, and that's Ted's, that's what Ted knows all about that. And Ted will do the same thing. You might start asking Ted about taxes, and he's going to throw you to Mike, you know? And that's what having these resources on WVON are all about. But anyway, Mike Fedeli, welcome back to the show. Happy Wednesday to you, brother.
1: Thanks, brother. You too. Yeah, I mean, what Ted does and what I do, they're really like, kissing cousins. I mean, there is overlap. I mean, if you get into, let's say, for example, we don't do land trusts. I can do them, but I prefer to turn somebody over to Ted London to get them done. He gets them done cheaper and better. But they do come into play. For example, if somebody's doing an offer and compromise, and a land trust would be added to the amount that you could pay back the IRS, so we would have to potentially create a different estate plan, a comprehensive estate plan, in order to get you out of the land trust that is revocable and into an irrevocable land trust. And to do that, we would also involve somebody like Ted. And that would enable them to potentially qualify for an offer and compromise. So, yeah, there's a lot of overlap. And you know what's interesting, though? I'll start off by saying this. People ask me all the time, are you hiring? And sometimes I'm on IG, and I was talking to a young guy just yesterday on IG, and it's frequent. And he says, what is the main thing? You don't usually get this question. He says to me, what is the main thing that has made you, Mr. Fedeli, successful in your business? And I said, initially I said, well, there's many things, actually. There's really many things. But if I was to pinpoint one thing that was make or break for me, and probably not only for me, for many others, but if I was to pinpoint one thing, it is that as I grew as a man and as a businessman, my ability to handle pressure every day and finish well is the number one quality I needed. And because you can't, you're just, the pressure can be so great sometimes, and there's nowhere to turn. You're the buck stops with you. You can't talk, and let's be real, you can't really talk to your girlfriend or your wife about it. It's hard to talk to a woman about the stuff you're going through as a man. I mean, I might get some pushback on that, but just to how I, that's how I feel. I'd rather have a close bro that I could talk to, but then it's hard to find out because if you're a president of a company or you're leading people or you're managing a lot of people, that's a smaller category of people that to really understand what you're going through, even though we all handle pressure. But anyway, that's what I said to him, and I've gotten better at it through the years. But there's been times, where I've been on the verge of cracking, like anybody. Sure. But I didn't crack. Thank God. I didn't crack, and I was able to finish whatever it is I was able to. And sometimes I didn't finish well, but I was given a second or third chance at it and did better the second or third time. So, yeah, that was an interesting conversation.
0: Well, all these conversations are interesting, man. We need to, part of what we do is all about just building relationships and networking. right? And putting putting your network to use. You know, we talk about you, we talk about Ted, we talk about some of the other resources we have here at WVON, financial planning with, you know, other resources that we bring to the table, some of the experts that we bring on the show. We try to make sure that people have access. You know, I've got a plumber that I recommend to people who, you know, does a great job. And that's what it's all about, man, is just making sure that we're all on the same page and that we have access to resources. We talk about our relationship with Chase, J.P. Morgan Chase, and our segment we do with them. They want to make sure that you guys have access to their financial products and that you're banking and getting the most out of your banking relationship. And even though, you know, they're a huge institution, they want you to understand that they have a neighborhood component to them to make you feel so. You know, this network, I always tell people, you know, you hear me say this all the time on this show, put your team together, guys. Put your team together. Put a team together of your professionals that know business, that can help you navigate through, you know, your business endeavors, your personal property, your financial planning, all of that. You want to build this team together so that you can, you know, get dot your I's, cross your T's, and have your paperwork taken care of.
1: Yeah. One of the things we're seeing, you know, to jump right into some of the things that we're seeing where people really need to shore up their paperwork and save money, really save money in taxes, is a lot of people are doing the LLCs. We talk about this a lot. A lot of people are doing LLCs. They're setting it up themselves, going down to the Secretary of State. I don't typically advise it. I really advise you to sit down with someone that knows what they're talking about, like us. We know what we're talking about. Not just me, but I have tax managers that can handle it as well. You, Bing, Anna, and Yang are the three tax managers that are at my office. And people do the single-member LLCs. A single-member LLC does not file a separate tax return unless it has filed an S-corporation election, or it is filed, which would be treated as an S-corp, or it is filed what's called an 8832 form and changed to a C-corp. If you don't do that, you're going to be treated as self-employed for tax purposes. Mm-hmm. I say this all the time. People are like, but isn't the LLC a business? Yes, it is. It is not you. Once again, there's two real basic things going on, legal and tax. They're two separate things, and they're treated separately when it comes to a single-member LLC. When you go down to the Secretary of State, you go online and set up a single-member LLC. If it is a consulting company or a company that earns income, typically LLCs for your properties are considered passive income and not. However, if you qualify as a real estate professional, that would be earned income as well. So I need to put that on the side and need to say that. But if you open up that LLC and you make $100,000 a year net, you are paying 15.3% in self-employment tax. I say this all the time. In addition to that, let's just say you're single and you don't have any dependents. Your tax is going to be around 20% on that federal, and your state's going to be around 5%. That's 40 right there. So 40%, 25% plus another 15, it's 40% of your income. So that 100,000 turned into 60,000 before you did anything, before you spent one penny of it.
0: Okay.
1: So I say, open up the S corp. It is a filing, and that will save you probably 11 to 12% of that self-employment tax every single year. This is something that's not hard. It's easy to do. You can come to our office. We'll do it for you, even if you have the LLC. Another thing to keep in mind is, so that is what I recommend. We're seeing so many people still with these single member LLCs, and they'll say, you know, you didn't file my LLC business return. I said, your LLC is a single member LLC and goes on your individual return on a Schedule C. In some cases, in some rare cases, a Schedule F or a farm, which most people don't have. Or it would potentially go on a Schedule E, which is your rental real estate, but that's also not earned income, though it would be passive income, not subject to self-employment tax. People say, well, why does the S-Corp not pay self-employment tax, because under Code Section 1361, the S-Corp is not earned income when you transfer it over through a 2553 form. It now is investment income. Investment income, like earned interest, dividends, which is portfolio income, investment income by definition is not earned income and therefore automatically is kicked out of the calculation of self-employment tax. So I really want to stress this, especially with the listeners of WBON. If that's your case, we highly recommend, at a very low fee compared to what you're going to save every year, to get yourself a S-Corp. And if you don't have it and you need and you want to file a return and it's been messed up, we can go back 3 years and do what's called a retroactive S-election under Rev Proc 2013-30. And in some cases, we could go back 6 years and convert that single-member LLC into an S-Corp and get back all that money that you already spent in taxes.
0: Mm. You know, Mike, you sound like you know what you're doing, brother.
1: I do this all the time. It's like, it's like putting fillings in, as a dentist. I do this all the time.
0: Yeah, but you know what? I mean, and, real talk, though, the knowledge that you have about this on the business side in terms of S-Corp, LLC, how money is being represented, how the IRS looks at income as opposed to earned revenue and stuff like that. See, these are the things that experienced accountants know, right? And I say that because, look, there are a lot of accountants out there that just don't have years of experience. And when they get years of experience, right, a lot of this information, they've seen it over and over again. So it's second nature to them. That's how it is for Mike right now because he's been in the business for years and he knows it like this, right? You better believe the big guys, the billionaires, they have somebody like Mike Fedeli on their team. You know, the guys out here, we always talk about, hey, man, these billionaires don't pay any money in taxes. Well, it's because they have good accountants. They have good accountants, guys. They have accountants who know the tax laws and who know how, they use the money to hide money here and do this and do that. These accountants are operating on a code of ethics, though, guys. They're not going to risk their certifications and licenses and business licenses to practice by doing anything illegal. They just know the tricks of the trade. They understand the tax code, and they know how to legally protect your money. And that's just the reality of the country that we live in, the world that we live in. This is capitalism, right? You're a business owner. You need to have somebody who can help you keep your money. That's the bottom line, right?
1: Yeah, and you know what? You mentioned millionaires, but you mentioned billionaires, but I'll say millionaires. There's a number of them out here that we have as clients now who didn't have proper representation. You would think that they did. For example, day traders and crypto traders. We had a client that came in, and most people, most garden variety, plain vanilla tax accountants, not even sure I should call them tax accountants because there a lot of them are just data entry clerks with a CPA after their name. They just give you the $3,000 capital loss, and you have to carry forward those losses. Even if I had $1 million in losses. If you had $1 million in losses, you only allowed $3,000, and the rest of it, $997,997, whatever that is, has to be carried forward to indefinitely in future years. But if you had an account, the new Section 475, we could treat those those equities in your portfolio at the year end as though you had sold them, even though you didn't. They are unrealized gains, but we can treat them as realized gains for the purpose of offsetting ordinary income, any kind of income. And that's an election that needs to take place. A lot of people don't know about it. And you could save hundreds of thousands of taxes just by filing what's called an election under Code Section 475. In addition to that, the day traders don't know. You don't see. They just filed the $3,000 loss. And they could be reporting all of their trading expenses, their traveling, their meals, their advertising for their business, client relations, their home office deduction, their cell phone, their vehicle. as a deduction on a Schedule C, adding to the $3,000, even if you didn't do the Section 475 election, you could still do all of those losses on a Schedule C, on your 1040, adding to the $3,000 loss. And that could be $20,000, $30,000, $40,000. Mm. Once again, people don't know. So we get these, you know, we get these clients in that had this done. And, you know, they either need to be amended or some of them are too late to be amended because they, you know, it would not qualify under the statute of limitations. But yeah, there's a lot of things that you need to know in this profession, and there's a lot of ways people are leaving money in the table. And, you know, we try to help people to get all that money, you know, off the table and into their pocket.
0: Yeah. I love it, man. I love it. I mean, that's, business 101, guys, keeping your money, your income, your business, your revenue, money that comes in. How are you keeping the majority of your money? And not overpaying in taxes, man. Look, you know, this is a political conversation we have all the time. We know, even with our mayor and how he's asking businesses to pay more money, right? He wants them to pay more in taxes. Well, that keeps somebody like Mike Fedeli busy because it's his job to try to make sure that his clients aren't paying too much in taxes. And if you are a business owner, and if you're smart, you're going to have somebody with the experience, the level of experience, the expertise, and who recognizes the tax code the way Fedeli does, right? So always tell you, Fedeli and Associates, guys, 708-991-2440. Take that number down or go online and look up Fedeli and Associates, F-E-D-E-L-E, and make the call, make an appointment. Just talk about your business endeavors, what you're doing, what you're trying to do. What are your plans? What are your long-term goals? You know, what are you trying to do with this business operation? Are you trying to grow your business? Are you trying to buy more income property? Are you trying to open up another store? What's the best way to go about it? Do you want to separate your business entities or do you want to combine them? These are all very important questions. The best advice you can get is from somebody who's been around the block a couple of times and have seen failed businesses and have seen successful businesses and knows the recipe for the ones that have succeeded. Mike Fedeli can do that.
1: Let me tell you another thing we're seeing. Yeah, absolutely, Matt. Let me tell you quickly another thing we're seeing. When you get credit card debt written off, or you have a short sale on your house, or a loan modification, or a foreclosure, you are going to get, not in all cases a foreclosure, but in many cases you still will, definitely a short sale and definitely a loan mod, you will get a 1099-C. It's called a 1099-C, not a 1099 miscellaneous, not a 1099-A, not a 1099-NEC, a 1099-C, which is, under statute, taxable if you don't do anything. That credit card debt, we know how to remove it under an insolvency clause in the code. So there's ways to remove this debt. We're seeing people report that, and yet they're still insolvent. Insolvent is simply a condition, a financial condition, in which your liabilities exceed your assets. And most people are in that kind of position. Many people do not have net assets. They have a car note. They have a loan on a house. They're underwater. And they don't have a lot of cash, so they would be in an insolvency situation, and yet we're seeing these tax returns come in from other tax preparers, and we're getting the newest client, and prior years, these 1099s are being reported, and the 1099-C for a short sale could be huge. We saved the guy, and he's on our website, we saved him $43,000 in federal income taxes by removing the 1099-C under the insolvency clause on a short sale. And his name is Ed Kretzer. So, and he's on our website and on our success videos, if you went there. Mm-hmm. So these are things, once again, these are ways in which you can, there's ways to get out of these taxes. You know, if you're using someone like us who's experienced with this, we're going to catch it for you.
0: You better call 708-991-2440. Again, 708-991-2440. Mike, as always, amazing brother. A wealth of information for you. Enjoy the summer, man. The weather is here finally. Look like we got some nice weather. Get out there and enjoy this week. And we'll make sure that everybody has access to all of this information. All right, guys. Don't forget, we've got our roundtable coming up later on in the afternoon show. Atiba and LaDonna Ray are coming up next. I love you to pieces, guys. We're back at it tomorrow, 12 noon. See you then.
2: 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I'm Logan Page, and here are your news headlines. Former GOP strategist launches independent governor bid. 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White Sox starting pitcher Noah Schultz placed on injured list. And tips offered for food safety with grilling season here. 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
9: Happy Wednesday afternoon, Chicago. I'm Logan Page, and here is your traffic update. Dan Ryan, downtown on 95th. Stop and go traffic 25 minutes. I-57, Ryan, I-80. Slow go 15 minutes. Stevenson, DuSable, Lakeshore Drive to the Tri-State. Stop and go traffic 28 minutes. Eisenhower, Wolfto Post Office. Slow go 26 minutes. Eden's Monchosley Cook Smooth Sailing. 15 minutes. Update Dan Ryan downtown on 95th. 29 minutes. I-57 Ryan to I-80. Slow go 15 minutes. Bishop Ford Ryan to I-80. 94. Stop and go traffic 20 minutes. Stevenson DuSable Lakeshore Drive to the Tri-State. Stop and go traffic 42 minutes. Eisenhower Wolfto Post Office at a snail speed 32 minutes. Kennedy downtown to O'Hare 37 minutes. And Eden's Montrose Cook, slow go 15 minutes. Your weather for today, Chicago, staying warm. Lake Breeze, high of 84 and a low 56. Tomorrow, we are under a wind advisory until 1 a.m. with winter weather advisory. Mostly sunny, cooler by the lake, high of 72 and a low 54. It's currently 78 degrees and partly cloudy. I'm Logan Page, and that's your track.

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0: Chicago, you are listening to, you are watching, you are witnessing the afternoon show. I am Atiba Buchanan, last I checked.
1: And I am LaDonna Ray every day of the week.
0: Every day?
1: Every day.
0: Sometimes you're LaDonna Ray Ray.
1: Yeah, well, still LaDonna Ray, okay? Mm-hmm. So just, yeah.
0: You feel, all right, guys. Feeling like yourself now? A little better?
1: It's a weird time for me right now. Mm-hmm. Yeah, but, you know, we'll get there.
0: All right. Well, I am feeling fantastic. Fantabulous.
1: You must have went out last night.
0: I didn't do anything last night. Hmm. What did I do? I grilled. I made some burgers, and they were fantastic.
1: That's good.
0: Yep. I meant to bring one today and forgot.
1: You should have brought two.
0: I know. But, yeah, made some really good burgers yesterday, and I watched the game till I saw San Antonio was going to lose.
1: Mm-hmm.
0: And then I got some rest because I had to be at dialysis this morning. So, yeah. But I feel fantastic.
1: So even when it's the holiday, you still go?
0: Monday, Wednesday, Friday. I feel sorry for the reps because they don't get any time off. They are able to finagle Christmas and Thanksgiving off. They make us adjust our schedules for them to have those days off.
1: Mm-hmm.
0: But outside of Christmas and Thanksgiving, that's it. They are there. So, and I thank them for that too, because I've been going 17 years, and in 17 years, we've had all kinds of weather circumstances. People snowed in. You know, we almost didn't come to VON one time, but I've never gotten to dialysis.
1: When was that?
0: Before your time.
1: Right. Because all I heard
0: said,
1: was.
0: I said almost.
1: Yeah. Melody said, does right. any of them other stations call
0: that's
1: off?
0: Right.
1: Then you better be there.
0: Exactly. But, and that's that. I think Melody runs these dialysis centers because
1: right.
0: they are there. I get there at 3:30. That means they've been there since 2:30. So no matter how bad the roads are, no matter how much snow there is, no matter how they have never not started me on time because of something. And yeah. that, you know, so I literally thank them for that because it's a high degree of consistency that they have.
1: Thanks for sharing. Thank you for sharing.
0: So that's part of why I feel great. I'm rested. I shaved my head. It's nice and smooth, and I feel fantastic.
1: That's great. I'm happy for you.
0: What's new?
1: Well, I finally finished narrating the book that I was recording. It took a matter of time, especially when it gets a little steamy. You know, I told you about that. So I've gone through I thought I was going through menopause, be honest with you, because I start off a little chill, and then when I read something steamy in the book, it really heats up the place. So imagine how it's going to sound on the other end. Even though I've purchased all of the books that I've read, I'd never listened to them.
0: They don't give you a copy for free?
1: I never requested one. I want to support the artist. I know what that's like, but you know, you're right, they should probably give me a copy. But I've never listened to myself because I've read it. You know, I know what the story's about.
0: Yeah.
1: But I've read it. So, yeah. Yara St. John. I want to have her on the show without her knowing that I'm the narrator.
0: Oh, that would be interesting.
1: Yeah,
0: would you tell her at the end?
1: Yep. Oh, I'd do a reveal. Yeah.
0: I love it. I know you're still on a high from yesterday.
1: Yeah. From the two teens that came on yesterday about teen takeovers.
0: Mm-hmm.
1: And they were speaking about, it was Liam and Jessa, they spoke about going to a teen takeover and what the attraction is and what parents need to do to be better parents. You know, you're sitting there, I hope you were taking notes, because basically they were saying what a lot of the callers were saying, what a lot of the people were saying. They need structure, they need rules, they need parenting.
0: They need present parents,
1: yeah,
0: right?
1: Yeah, absolutely.
0: And it hit different coming from them.
1: It really does, because you're like, you're expecting children to say, we just want to go, we just don't want to be supervised at all, we want to do everything on our own. But that's not what they said. They said, you know, a lot of times there's too much freedom, and then sometimes there's not enough. So it's like damned if you do, damned if you don't. Kind of like when you over communicate.
0: Yeah, so I think, you know, hearing you make that assertion about it, we have a generation, because again, my kids are older. I'm mm-hmm. talking about kids their age. You know, the more technology we get, the more devices help to raise our children. And so I think we get to a point where it sounds like these kids are at a point where Now you want to know what I'm doing? Because before, you were just perfectly happy to let me sit in front of whatever.
1: Well, Jessa made a comment that really disturbed me. She said that some children may feel like, I bought these shoes, I feed myself, and I may be adding the feed part. But all I saw was a child or a teenager taking care of themselves on their own, and then a parent expecting them to do what they say. I couldn't imagine that. You know what I'm saying? But I'm sure it happens where a child or a teenager has to fend for themselves and then still be expected to follow the rules if there are any. But I definitely want to start a campaign with parents listening and just tell each and every parent, take the phones when you come home. I know the kids don't like that. Even though the kids, Jessa said she wanted structure, I said, well, then do me a favor. Give your phone to your mother when she gets home. She was like, oh, no.
0: How about when they go to bed? Getting home is kind of rough.
1: What I mean by that is in the evening. Yeah. Okay, so whatever. Like, I don't get home until 7. Mm-hmm. Then I should be cooking, but I hadn't been because I was reading that daggone book. But after that, it's time to give me the phone before I go to sleep.
0: Right.
1: You know what I mean? Put the phone on the charger in my room with my door closed and turn the notifications off because you're not reaching anybody at midnight.
0: Right.
1: That's just a window into your home when they still have phones. I don't think we think about that. Charge your phone. Mm. Yeah, right. They're on the phone while you're sleeping.
0: Do you charge your son's phones while they're with you?
1: I charge them when they give them to me. I have three chargers, but next to my bed.
0: Okay, one so for me. You don't give it back on 4%? No,
1: I give it back on 100.
0: Okay,
1: I go through it. Yeah,
0: yeah.
1: I go through the phone. That's my phone.
0: Well, listen, guys, it's coming up on a break. But today we are so excited because it is WVON Host Roundtable Day. We've got all the hot topics for May coming up. You don't want to miss that conversation. Me, LaDonna, Rufus, Cleopatra, Matt McGill. It's going to be all of us. And then later on, you know how we talk about CTA all the time, about public safety, right? Mm-hmm. And we always talk about people getting shot and stabbed. But we have a different public safety conversation this time.
1: Ooh-wee.
0: I spoke with a gentleman named Eric Basir, who's with the local union that does the repairs on the trains. And oh my goodness, does he have some eye-opening information for us. So you don't want to go anywhere. And of course, we got ticket giveaways for the Blues Fest. So you're listening to Atiba LaDonna Ray. The show continues. Give us a call. Just call us and say hi. 773-591-1690. 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
3: Good Wednesday afternoon, Chicago. I'm Logan Page, and here are your traffic updates. Dan Ryan, downtown on 95th, slow go. 28 minutes, I-57, Ryan's I-80, stop and go traffic 16 minutes. Bishop Ford, Ryan's I-80, 94. There is a lot of construction work, 23 minutes of stop-and-go traffic. Stevenson, DuSable, Lakeshore, Drive to the Tri-State, stop-and-go traffic due to road work, 42 minutes. Eisenhower, Wolfville Post Office, stop-and-go traffic, 36 minutes. Kennedy, downtown to O'Hare, is at a snail speed, 37 minutes. And Eden's, Montrose Lake Cook, slow go, 15 minutes. Your weather for today, Chicago staying warm, night lake breeze, high of 84 and low of 56. Tomorrow, mostly sunny, cooler by the lake, high of 72 and a low of 54. It's currently 78 degrees and partly cloudy. I'm Logan Page, and that's your traffic and weather update on WVON, 1690 AM.
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0: WVON is on the road again. 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
1: All right, you're listening to The Afternoon Show on WVON 1690 with Atiba Buchanan and LaDonna Ray. And if you're watching us on Facebook Live, please share the show, because I'm going to read some comments, and of course you want everybody to see these. Someone said, can't wait for the round table.
0: Yeah, that's Jody.
1: Yeah, Jody said, I can't wait for the round table. She put that in caps. And
0: the round table is fire, man.
1: It is fire.
0: They just, listen, you and I argue well enough.
1: Mm-hmm.
0: When you put all five of us in here to argue.
1: I don't think we're here to argue, though.
0: We're
1: here to discuss, you know. Last time I had a poll, but I think this time we'll do a different poll. So, it'll be fun.
0: All right, who else we got? What we got?
1: Well, we got Mike Burries. He says, Mississippi's literacy-based promotion, ACT, and stop complaining. But that is in response to what he started with. Looks like, Mike, we switched black to a third political party for political leverage and stop complaining.
0: That's what he said. The stop complaining is a new add-on.
1: Mm-hmm.
0: He's been saying for years, he calls himself Solution Mike.
1: Yeah.
0: And his solution is, we switch black to a third political party and political leverage. He's been saying that for years. And you know what's funny? I met him. So he was saying it for years.
1: At a political party?
0: It was not. I met him at the African Festival of the Arts.
1: Mm-hmm.
0: And he walked up and he was like, Solutions Mike. I was like, dang, what's up, bro? So real cool dude. He and I don't agree politically, but he's definitely a good brother. So we appreciate all the comments. Thank you, Miss Kim, I think it was. Yep, Queen Kim. She's saying good afternoon. She shared the show. Jamari Jefferson is watching from 2131 St. Twin Towers in Waterbury, Connecticut. Thank you for your entire address.
1: Shout out to,
0: including the zip code.
1: Wait a minute now. Yeah, you're right. Okay, maybe that's a commercial property. But shout out to Connecticut. How about that?
0: Absolutely. So thank you so much, brother, for hanging out with us and watching. I'm so excited because we have a great guest coming up around the corner. They're going to be joining us, I think, they're going to call in. They're calling in. So
1: wait, Jody corrected me and said he, not she, LaDonna. Okay.
0: Oh, Jody's a he.
1: Yeah.
0: Okay, solid.
1: We
0: can't see the picture. It's so small. Yeah. But thank you. Thank you, Brother Jody. We appreciate you, and we appreciate all of you.
1: Mm-hmm.
0: Again, phone lines are open. Oh, we love for somebody to just call in and say hello, 773-591-1690. I think I'm just wound up for the round table. That was a tongue twister.
1: It was?
0: Wound up for the round table.
1: So we're doing these every month.
0: Every month.
1: And what is the round table? For someone listening.
0: Yep. If you're just now catching it, what we do is we take the hottest topics of the month.
1: Mm-hmm.
0: And I know for this month, we'll be talking about the teen takeovers, because that was really hot this month. We'll be talking about redistricting, because obviously that was a big deal with the Voting Rights Act. Yep. So we talked about that in May. And so everything that was just fire that had the black community. I know you don't like this phrase, but everything that was hot in black Twitter, are talking about. And I love that phrase, black Twitter, because you can depend. I could, when somebody would say something out of pocket, I would say, oh my God, I can't wait till black Twitter gets them. And it never fails. So I love that phrase and really that dynamic.
1: And because I have an IT background, it bothers me.
0: Right.
1: Because there's no such thing as black Twitter unless you own it, right?
0: Yes.
1: Unless you own the domain,
0: mm-hmm.
1: and then you have to own the server that the domain is on. I mean, there's too many things, too many, dependencies in place for us to call anything our own when it comes to black Twitter.
0: Yeah, I you know what? I think they're saying, I don't think there's any ownership implication. I think it's to say, you know what? This is a space where our community is on this platform.
1: And so is the every other community to see what your community is talking about.
0: But which one is lit? Black Twitter leads the culture. Let's squeeze. Oh, God. Yeah, let's do it. Ron, we got 30 seconds, brother. Go ahead.
2: Yeah, well, hey, when y'all bring the Democrat precinct captains on, ask any of them, have you ever heard of Robert Woodson Sr.? You know, and I keep telling y'all, you know what's so fortunate? The black people bring on this day, bring the same guest on. He has solutions. I got to hold you accountable. I ask y'all to bring him on. But all those people, I'm not going to waste my time.
1: What's his name?
2: Robin Woodson Sr. Well, he's passed. I told you. Oh. All I'm saying is,
1: can you name somebody
2: Riley
1: that's living?
0: When did he pass?
2: Jason Riley. He writes for.
1: Oh yeah, I did look him up. Jason hasn't retired. Jason hasn't retired. My outreach.
2: Y'all bring the Democrat precinct captains on that round table. I won't be listening.
0: It's just the host. There are no, and you know you're gonna be listening, Ron.
2: No, because they just promote the Democrat Party.
1: Ron, okay. I'm asking you to listen to the show. Okay,
0: it's just the host talking.
2: Hey, well, reach out to Jason Riley.
1: I did. So, he didn't reach back.
2: So how can he come on the station down the station, but y'all can't get him? Because guess what? Y'all don't want him, or you can't bring
1: him. No, I reached out to him the same
0: like
1: way
0: the day,
1: I reached out to the rest of them.
2: Hey, look,
0: you feel like fighting today, Ron?
2: I've been listening to this station for 30 years. I know radio.
1: We'll get Jason on the show.
0: Tell Jason to call us.
1: Yeah, thank you.
0: Thank you, Brother Ron. We do it. Believe it or not, brother, we appreciate
1: you. I got the email. I sent him the email.
0: Yeah. Listen, I'm here for all the smoke today.
1: Thank you.
0: Ron, let's fight if you want
1: to
0: fight.
1: Well, you about to get some real smoke if you don't go to this weather and traffic and news.
0: Amen. Miss Logan, what's going on?
3: Hope you're having a wonderful Wednesday afternoon, Chicago. I'm Logan Page, and here it's happening in your local and national news. Former Republican strategist Colin Corbett has filed to run for Illinois governor as an independent candidate. Corbett says he left the Republican Party over growing political extremism and wants to offer a bipartisan alternative for others. Voters, he submitted more than 37,000 signatures and selected former McHenry County board member Caroline Schofield as his running mate. Corbett is expected to face Governor J.B. Pritzker and Republican challengers in the 2026 race. In other news, community leaders and pastors in Oak Park are demanding answers about the future of West Suburban Hospital after abruptly closed in March due to financial problems. Hospital supporters warn the shutdown could have vulnerable families in the area without nearby access to critical care. Manager Dr. Manoj Prasad had previously suggested a possible July reopening, but no clear timeline has been released. A court hearing is rescheduled for Friday to decide control of the facility between Resilience Healthcare and Ramco Healthcare Holdings. In other news, the White Sox are putting one of their starting pitchers on the shelf. Left-hander Noah Schultz has been placed on the 15-day injured list. He has been diagnosed with right knee patellar tendonitis. In another roster move, the Sox recalled right-hander pitcher David Sandlin from AAA Charlotte. He is scheduled to have his major league debut today against the Twins. And millions of Americans get food poisoning each year. The Cleveland Clinic is giving tips to try and avoid now that grilling season is here. The Cleveland Clinic's Beth Zeroni says marinate food ahead of time in the refrigerator.
4: Don't leave your food out sitting at room temperature while you're marinating it. If that means marinating it the night before, the day of, but just making sure that if you are marinating anything, you're going to make sure that you keep it in the refrigerator.
3: The Cleveland Clinic says don't use the same cutting board or knives for raw meat and vegetables. The U.S. Department of Agriculture says beef, steaks, chops, and roasts should be heated to 145 degrees inside, while ground meats should be cooked to 160 degrees and ground poultry to 165. I'm Logan Page, and that's what's happening in your news now on WVON 1690 AM.
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3: Good Wednesday afternoon, Chicago. I'm Logan Page, and here is your traffic update. Dan Ryan, downtown on 95th. Slow go 27 minutes. I-57 Ryan's I-80, 3-minute delays of stop and go traffic, 18 minutes. Bishop Ford Ryan's I-80, 94, stop and go traffic due to construction work, 25 minutes. Stevenson DuSable Lakeshore Drive to the Tri-State, stop and go traffic due to road work, 40 minutes. Eisenhower Wolfdale Post Office, stop and go traffic, 37 minutes. Kennedy Downtown 2-0 here, stop and go traffic, 38 minutes. Kennedy Downtown 2-0 here, stop and go traffic, 37 minutes. And Eden's, Montrose Lake Cook, smooth sailing, 15 minutes. Your weather for today, Chicago, staying warm. Nighttime lake breeze, high of 84 and a low of 56. Tomorrow, mostly sunny and cooler by the lake, high of 82 and a low of 54. It's currently 82 degrees and partly cloudy. I'm Logan Page, and that's your traffic and weather update on WVON 1690 AM.
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0: can go on. We are back on the afternoon show. It is about 3:38. And this is where we pick it up, guys. It's about to turn up here. We have a fantastic guest on the live line here to talk about a myriad of issues that affect Chicago. But also, I promise you, this will be a very solutions-based conversation. Joining me on, or joining us, excuse me, on the live line is Dr. Lisa Coleman, PhD, a distinguished scholar with a proven track record in academia and organizational stewardship. President Coleman, she's president of Adler University. Her career is marked by a relentless commitment to collaboration, multi-sector partnerships, and eliminating systemic gaps. That all sounds great to me. Dr. Coleman, welcome to the afternoon show.
1: Welcome.
0: And thanks for joining us.
2: Thank you so much. It's such a pleasure to join you all, and thank you for having me on the show this afternoon.
0: Absolutely. As I look at some of the highlights of the kind of work that you're doing at Adler, we talk about workforce development, leadership, pipelines, and mental health and social impact fields. These are things that definitely will help a lot of Chicagoans, specifically a lot of Black Chicagoans. Talk to us about the work you're doing in workforce development.
2: Absolutely, and thank you for the question. You know, we at Adler have been actually in Chicago since about 1952, so we've been doing a lot of work in workforce development. And I'll talk about some initial things in terms of some of the services that we provide in Chicago, and some of these services are free, and we work with partners across Chicago. So that's everything from nonprofit to corporate partners to governmental partners. We provide about 358 direct service hours annually of mental health and therapy. We serve about 14,000 plus people served each year, and we have about 1,500 community partners worldwide with over three quarters of those being in Chicago. And so as we think about workforce development, we're entering into that conversation in two ways, thinking about how our students can learn in the workforce, actually learn the needs of workforce in terms of development. So that's the site placement internship model and, of course, practicum model. And then, of course, we actually partner with organizations like the Illinois State Corrections Officers. We partner with the Women's Correctional Facility in the state of Illinois. We also partner with organizations like Threshold to think about workforce development, and particularly then the impact of mental health needs, whether you're serving clients in Chicago or the mental health needs of your own workforce and the capacity building that we can offer in those spaces. So whether it's working with our faculty, our students, or our staff.
0: So when you say you have the relationships developed with individuals that work in the correctional space, then is a lot of your workforce development geared towards individuals that are, you know, formerly incarcerated?
2: I would say that that's just a portion of what we do. We actually partnered with a couple of the Illinois state models because we also have a program that has focused on policing and public safety and social justice and restorative justice. And we actually have a restorative justice hub that partners with organizations across Chicago to keep young people out of the legal system. And we also host with Illinois the state apology letter bank letters. So we're approaching a process. We're approaching this through a multi-pronged approach, but I would also say that while we have a lot of work with prisons, we also have a lot of work with nonprofit organizations. We just signed a partnership with the Art Institute of Chicago. We recently just did an event with the DuSable Museum because we also have the oldest art therapy program in the in North America. And so as we think about how we are trying to serve the multiplicity of communities here in Chicago and beyond, that's why I said earlier we want to have a multifaceted approach because, for instance, we know sports and art can be a vehicle to help deter people from getting involved in kinds of the incarceral system. And so we're investing in the programs that can help, but also in the systems of mitigation as well.
1: You know, I'm thinking about preventative in this sense. We've got yesterday we had two young people that came on to talk about their involvement with the teen takeovers. Both of them were 15 years old, a boy and a girl. And I'm thinking about your program and how you have the multifaceted approach. But if we were to look at it from a standpoint of these children going out and taking part in something like teen takeovers, what are your thoughts in how your program can actually help with minimizing the involvement of these teen takeovers?
2: Absolutely. It's very funny that you should ask this question, because I actually live, when I relocated to Chicago, I live in Hyde Park, and I actually walked out into a teen takeover 2 days ago.
1: Mm-hmm. My son was on the train, trying to get on the train at that moment, I'm sure.
2: Yes, exactly. Yeah. And so I encountered this and had not encountered this previously, and was, well, I'm familiar with it from a social media landscape. I was not familiar with it from an experiential landscape. So seeing that many teenagers on the streets, et cetera, raised a number of questions for me. And part of those questions that we at Adler are trying to address are these generational differences. And one of the things that we see in generations and the emerging generations are things like isolation and the need for enhanced community, need for places to gather, et cetera. And while I could talk a lot about the problematics of the teen takeovers, which of course there are many problematics, but I'm also, as an institution and as a leader of this institution, thinking about the solutions. And from our vantage point, our founder was Alfred Adler, who was interested in this concept of social interest and how do you meet communities where they are. And so as we think about human behavior and particularly behavioral health, what we know is our teens are not getting served in a variety of ways. Some of that is in school, some of it is out of school, some of it has to do with the way in which they're interacting with social media. And while they may be digital natives, they're not digital savvy in some ways, so how do they actually navigate those spaces? And then also we know that there's an epidemic of loneliness, and the number one use of AI technologies at this time is for therapy and also for companionship. And where a university like Adler can lean in and with our faculty, students, and staff is to actually diagnose that and then also offer alternatives. That's why I was saying about the other partnerships that we have, because the epidemic of loneliness is not going away, and it's actually becoming more cemented in these emerging generations, which are called the alphas and the betas. And that is of a large concern, and many scholars are predicting that you will see increased agitation and et cetera amongst these youth. And how do we begin to mitigate and actually bring them back into sense of community? And some of that is through a better therapeutic model that actually talks about how do you engage community in community processes, and then how do you bring young people into new forms of expression, which are not about takeovers, but that's why I brought up sports or art. How do you bring them back into community through new forms of expression? And we know, for instance, the graffiti arts is one example.
1: Mm-hmm. Dr. Coleman, with all due respect, I hear what you're saying, and it sounds like you walked right into the teens that you need to be serving or you would like to be serving.
2: Yes, and I talked with some of the teens.
1: Right, in my head, you should have had 3,000 flyers in your hand, because you were right there in the middle of it. You know what I'm saying? So what I hear is they have to go through some type of system in order to get access to something like Adler University. I just want to clarify that when we come back on the other side of the break. I'm
2: absolutely
1: sorry for interrupting.
2: Let's clarify
1: that
2: for sure.
1: All right, guys, we're going to go to traffic and weather. When we come back, Dr. Lisa Coleman and her takeover experience. I'm joking, but we're going to talk more about how she can reach the people that she was right there in the midst of right here on the afternoon show.
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0: All right, guys, we are talking to Dr. Lisa Coleman, who is basically, she's with the Adler Unit.
1: President.
0: Diversity as president. Thank you, Atiba.
2: No problem.
0: And before we went to break, we were talking about how you had had your experience just a couple of days ago with children and teens that can actually use the services that you provide. How is it, what is the process for those teens that were out there? What is the process to reach as many of those teens as possible to benefit from the program that you have available?
3: Absolutely. Part of the reason I started by saying how many hours we provide each year is we partner across Chicago, as I said, with about 700 community organizations. And some of those, as I mentioned, are, of course, with incarceration, but we also partner with, relates to incarceration systems. We partner with the Chicago Public Schools, so we're providing free hours of mental health counseling, diagnostics, referrals, so that we're able to get to students before the idea is before they actually wind up in some systems problem or before they wind up taking over something. So we try to get with our community partners because, like you said earlier, it might be hard. You might not know where Adler University is. You might not know how to get to a college. You might not know how to get to a faculty member or to a student. But you might know how to get to your local school. Because you're in school. You might know how to get to your local YMCA. And those are the kinds of partnerships that we built so that we are actually meeting students where they are.
0: Do you have the capacity to go outside of the process with the students? Or do they have
3: to go? So we have students who are providing free hours of mental health counseling that they are doing that through various mental health facilities across Chicago, and then you can avail your services and you can write to us at Adler for that. That is a different process, but a lot of students at the ages of 15, 14, they're going to need parental consent. They're going to need a number of other programs, and that's why we're working with these institutions because they're already working with the parents. Mm. They're already working with the teachers, right? We have had a big program working with teachers and guidance counselors so that they are able to do some of that work and work with us so they're noticing things in classrooms, etc. So that's the kind of work that we're doing because your average 14 or 15-year-old is not necessarily going to seek us out. And as I said earlier, they're often going to seek out technologies that they're familiar with, those AI technologies, and the goal is then to guide them toward better systems. And so we're trying to get in those places where they are, where then we can guide them. And to your earlier point, I didn't pass out flyers, but I did talk to a lot of those young people and I was out on the street.
0: What did they say? Yeah, I want to know what they said.
1: Same thing.
3: You know, it was funny because it started because I had a pizza box and some of them asked me for pizza and I started this conversation and I wanted to know. And I said, you know, why are you out here? What's happening? And they were actually they were actually very friendly with me. I talked to about 20 of them, different versions, because I had about an 8-minute walk. And many of them were saying, you know, we're out here. We're frustrated with some of the things that are happening in the world. And it's a way that we can gather and get outside of kind of the typical. There was a lot of talk about kind of anti-establishment. There was some of that, obviously anti-police, some of that talk. But a lot of it was about community gathering. And that was kind of the through thread for me, which is very interesting because for me, as a scholar of this and studying generations, what a lot of people will say is, the new generations just want to interact with technology. But part of what this is showing us is they want to interact with each other. Now, I'm not saying it's going in the right direction necessarily. I'm saying that we have to think about then how we're providing the right guardrails and then assessments to guide people in very more productive directions.
0: I'm sorry, T, but I got one more question because
3: yes,
0: Dr. Coleman, this is so huge right now. I got chills because now I'm thinking about the very students or the very young people that we kept in the house during COVID. They lost two years of social emotional learning, and now the human body is still has the desire to get out. And I think we moved or migrated towards keeping kids in the house and on their phones. They still want to go
3: That's
0: outside.
3: Exactly right. That's exactly right. I'm not blaming parents. I'm not blaming teachers. I'm talking about an ecosystem like you are that was created COVID, post-COVID, and already we were leaning more on technology.
0: Yeah.
3: Well, what we need to do is, yes, we need to interact with each other. And as I'll just put it as simply as this. Sometimes I'll send you an email or you'll send me an email, and we infer meanings into those emails. Those are different meanings that we would infer if we got the tonal or inflection from a voice.
0: That's right.
3: Right?
0: Yeah.
3: So you might write an email that says, I need you to do this right now. You can hear this like this. I need you to do that right now.
0: Right.
3: Or you can hear it like, you know what? I need you to do that right now because, you know, da, da, da.
0: Right.
3: Those are two different. And the receiver, right, if we're not interacting, you don't have any
0: context. You don't know my tone. Yeah.
3: That, and I want to say, this is the Adlerian model. Adlerian psychology is built on what is called social interest and community engagement. The idea from Alfred Adler versus Sigmund Freud was you cannot study mental health or the mind if you are not immersed and embedded in community and what he called social interest, so how we're interacting with each other. And if I were to say anything about these teens, what they're telling us right now is, how are we interacting with each other?
0: Mm-hmm.
3: And how are you going to interact with us? Are you going to police us? Are you going to teach us to learn? How are you going to, and this is, we're talking thousands of teenagers nationally,
0: yeah.
3: Not just in Chicago.
0: Yeah.
3: Right? So how are we going to interact with this? And if one of our only measures is going to be punishment, mm-hmm. then we're setting up a system that we will then continue to perpetuate. And I have grave concerns about punishing generations of thousands of youth without mm-hmm. having conversations about where is this emerging from? What is this about gathering? How are we going to move forward collectively?
0: Yeah, almost I'm sorry.
1: No, you're fine.
0: I was just thinking in terms of a child that wants attention.
1: Mm-hmm.
0: Bad attention is better than no attention. And for these children, some attention is better than no attention, even if it's punishment.
1: Indeed. Yeah. Now that you and we're having kind of an organic conversation here,
0: yeah.
1: Doctor, but you know, the teen takeover thing has been the talk, and you're bringing a lot of insight to this conversation. Recently, there was.
3: Oh, I'm so glad. And I, as you know, I didn't know this is where the conversation would go. But it is, I think it's very important, and I've actually been talking to a couple of colleagues and other leaders about this because I think that the approaches in some different cities and states, I think in Chicago we would have a real opportunity to learn to reimagine this space. And one of the things that I noticed is a lot of the teenagers, because of where I live, were going to the beach. And I was like, that's interesting because they're not going to take over a building. They're going to gather at the beach.
0: Right.
1: Yeah.
0: And have fun.
3: Right.
0: Jeez.
3: And have fun. So that's super interesting from just a, like, just an analytic standpoint.
1: Yeah.
3: Yes.
1: Absolutely. Quick question for you.
3: Yeah.
1: Looking at, again, how you, unbeknownst to you, you ended up in the midst of that. How much more powerful would it have been if there were 100 more adults? That could have, that could have joined.
0: A booth, a table.
1: Because what we did, I'm talking about just adults there to talk.
0: Mm-hmm.
1: Because her most effective thing wasn't because she had a banner.
0: You're right.
1: It was because she had some pizza.
0: Yep.
1: And so.
0: That was attractive to them.
1: Right. So
3: I wasn't afraid.
1: And you,
3: I did
1: exactly.
3: not approach them through fear.
0: That's right.
3: Right. I landed in the middle of something. And part of the reason I didn't have any fear, I didn't know what it was. I mean, I knew what it was like. But I was this is really different than what I thought. And so I started talking to people, and I was surprised at how open people were
0: Dr. Coleman,
3: talking with me.
0: We got to slide in because we're almost at the top of the hour.
3: Oh, sorry. Yeah.
0: Go ahead, Atiba.
1: Nope. I just want,
0: this has been great.
1: I was going to say
0: came on at 3 o'clock.
1: I know. At this point, we got to have another conversation with you because, again, you are bringing so much insight to this. But before you go, I want to give you an opportunity to let everyone know where they can get information.
3: Yes, absolutely. Please write to us. You can write to us at Adler University. It's at adler.com. We are, if you just Google Adler University, you'll find us right away. And when you reach the homepage, there is an inquiry email. And it's just Adler Inquiries, and you can write to us there, and you will get any information, and we will follow up either if you want partnership information, if you want more information about therapeutic services, or where you can get other kinds of training, we can get you that information.
0: I didn't understand the email address.
3: Oh, the email address mm-hmm. is, excuse me, it's Let me make sure I have the right one here, just quickly.
1: Did you give us a website or an email?
0: She said at.
3: I gave the web. That's why I was like, did you want the website or the email?
1: She was giving the website.
3: Adler University. Okay. So the university is Adler University. And so you would click on Adler University. It'll take you straight to the homepage. And when you get to the homepage, there's a link and it'll say resources for, and you can go right there and then you can look at the resources page, and then there's a connection email if you want to connect, because different people might want to connect about different.
1: Yeah.
0: I got it. Well, I think it's adler.edu, yeah. right? And then it takes us
3: yes.
0: there.
3: Oh, okay. adler.edu.
0: Okay.
3: Yes.
0: All right.
1: That's what we
0: need. Thank you so much. Sorry.
3: Yes.
0: We love having you.
3: Sorry.
0: Yeah, you come back anytime with some updates on what happened with that pizza and them kids. thank you so much, Dr. Coleman.
1: Thank you, Dr. Coleman.
3: Thank you so much. You take good care now.
0: All
3: bye to you.
0: All right, guys, we are up on the break. But now when we come back, it's going to be time for the host takeover. That's right. The roundtable discussion for the month of May with, let's say, Rufus. There we go. Rufus Williams, Cleopatra Draper, Matt McGill, and Latiba. We'll be right back.
2: 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I'm Logan Page, and here are your news headlines. Newscast today, advocates push Illinois Race Act, Green Era Campus advances sustainability on Chicago's South Side. Pam Bondi treated for thyroid cancer, and this summer will be the longer when the last. 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
4: BIN News this hour. I'm Doug Davis. Coming up, President Trump took questions from reporters today during a White House cabinet meeting and said the U.S. is not yet satisfied with Iran's proposed peace terms. Plus, it was a dramatic night in Texas politics Tuesday evening following mid-decade redistricting. And some major movement is being made inside the conservative think tank, the Heritage Foundation, as its board calls for a shift towards Heritage 2.0. All right, stand by. We'll get to the playbook in a minute. But first, here's BIN News now.
5: Black Congressman Christian Menefee has won the Democratic primary runoff in Texas' 18th district, defeating longtime Congressman Al Green, who is also black.
6: Congressman Green's legacy will outlive any election, and I'm committed to making sure that his legacy remains strong.
5: Menefee blamed redistricting for the matchup. He'll face Republican Ronald Dwayne Whitfield in November. Alabama officials are asking the Supreme Court to let them use a Republican-leaning congressional map for the midterms. A federal court blocked the map, ruling the state intentionally discriminated against black voters. Alabama wants a decision by Monday. And the police union in Louisville, Kentucky has sent Mayor Craig Greenberg a cease and desist letter trying to stop the city's Office of Inspector General from investigating officers. The office, along with a civilian review board, was created after Breonna Taylor, a black woman, was killed during a police raid in 2020. The union claims the inspector general is violating state law and overstepping his authority, but Inspector General Ed Harness disputes the allegations. I'm Amber Payton with BIN News Now. Back to you, Doug.
4: All right. Thanks and happy Wednesday. Today, President Trump questions from reporters during a White House cabinet meeting and stated that Iran, quote, very much wants his agreement to end the war, despite conflicting reports from Iranian state media. Iranian officials report that a draft MOU or Memorandum of Understanding would require, as CNN reports, the U.S. to withdraw military forces from Iran's vicinity, lift the naval blockade, and reopen the Strait of Hormuz. The White House missed that report, and then Trump went on a rant against President Obama.

0: for simply giving up its Holly and Rich uranium. He's pushing for more Middle Eastern nations to join the Abraham Accords as part of the final agreement. Meanwhile, there were some pretty big shakeups in Black Texas politics last night. Former Congressman Colin Allred won his Democratic primary runoff in the state's 33rd district, while longtime Black Houston Congressman Al Green was defeated in the newly drawn 18th district. Allred, backed by Jasmine Crockett, is expected to return to Congress in November. Here's part of his victory speech.
1: What we really have to do is get to the work that these folks need us to do, because there are people out there who are struggling. I feel like we're heading for a good election in November. But here in the Democratic Party, we also have to make sure we make very clear who we stand for.
0: Down in Houston, redistricting caused Representative Al Green to run against African-American candidate Christian Menifee, who took nearly 70% of the vote. Menifee moves on to face Republican Ronald Whitfield in November. And finally, the Heritage Foundation, the force behind Project 2025, Trump's playbook to make America, quote, great again, has added four new members to its board of trustees as part of what it calls a shift towards Heritage 2.0. The move comes after months of internal fighting over the foundation's ideological direction. Most, if not all, of the new board members are widely known as white nationalists. Heritage says the recalibration will focus on four major policy pillars. One, the American family. Two, free enterprise. Three, national security, and four, American heritage and citizenship. Critics argue this signals an even deeper embrace of hard right racist ideologies. Stay connected and subscribe and follow BIN News this hour wherever you get your podcasts. And I'm Doug Davis for the Black Information Network.
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0: Wednesday afternoon, Chicago. I'm Logan Page, and here is your traffic update. Dan Ryan, downtown on 95th. Stop and go traffic 28 minutes. I-57, Ryan Tie 80. Stop and go traffic 17 minutes. Bishop Ford, Ryan Tie 80, 94. Stop and go traffic due to construction work. 28 minutes. Stevenson, DuSable, Lakeshore Drive to the Tri-State. Stop and go traffic due to road work. 35 minutes. Kennedy, downtown to O'Hare. Stop and go traffic 35 minutes. And Eden's Montrose Cook slow go 16 minutes. Your weather for today, Chicago. Staying warm. Nighttime lake breeze, high of 84 and a low of 56. Tomorrow, mostly sunny, cooler by the lake, high of 72 and a low of 54. It's currently 82 degrees and partly cloudy. I'm Logan Page, and that's your traffic and weather update on WVON 1690 AM.
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1: You know, I've heard so much about Metra, and I can't wait to utilize it this summer. That is the whole point of getting around.
0: Amen. Amen. You're listening to The Afternoon Show with Atiba and LaDonna Ray. It's about 12 after the hour, and it is time for the drum roll, the WVON host takeover. We just had some people
1: host
0: in the
1: host takeover?
0: Yeah.
1: The host. The round table.
0: Host takeover, round table.
1: I was going to say a joke, but you jumped in.
0: I blew it.
1: Yeah, I was going to say, you know, get around, and I was going to say, speaking of round, and then, yeah, I didn't get to do it.
0: We'll do it next month. But I want to get to the introductions because he just walked in to join us, the Matt McGill, who was full of Cheez-Its. You feel better, bro? I feel like you needed that snack.
2: And some matcha.
0: Okay.
2: Clarity. Which is for clarity, focus, and smooth energy.
0: Man, I got to get like Matt one
2: day.
0: Joining us on the live line, our esteemed morning host, Mr. Rufus Williams, as well as our midday host, the incredible Miss Cleopatra Draper. Mrs. Cleopatra Draper. Welcome, everybody.
3: Hey. Good afternoon.
0: Hey, Miss Cleopatra, how you doing?
3: I'm in good spirits. Thank you so much.
0: I'm glad to hear that.
4: I wish I was on Metro. I'm out here in this never-ending gridlock.
0: Oh. Okay. Amen to that. All right, guys. So let's hop to it because, you know, it's really hard to, you know, these commercials come up quick and I want to get the conversation going right away. Everybody knows what this is. We kind of recap the hot topics of the month. And I sent the list, but by all means, good people, feel free to add whatever I may have overlooked or missed. But I do want to start with the Walgreens closure, because that was a big deal this month. That certainly hit a lot of people hard, a lot of sense of betrayal. But a lot of people felt like it was time to have a sobering conversation about the consequences of antisocial behavior. Of course, we're going to start with Mrs. Draper. I'm sorry. I should start with my co-host. LaDonna, your thoughts. And then we come to you, Cleopatra.
1: Well, you know, here's the thing. This has happened in Pullman as well, as far as having it become a desert afterwards. Just, you know, shopping has just came to a close suddenly. But if the neighborhood has skipped over the code of conduct where you need to, when you go into the establishment and you have to shop with the businesses. You know, I understand we don't want them to leave. We don't want them to close. But the whole time I was watching that, I grew up there. And I know for a fact they've reconfigured that store so many times after closing it down at one point because they were trying to deter people from stealing from that particular store and location. And it just didn't work. If you're constantly going in and getting what you need without swiping your card or making the payment, then eventually what's going to happen? So we have some type of responsibility as well. And that's what I say about that.
0: Absolutely. Mrs. Draper.
3: Hey, everybody. I thank you for the time. And I got to rebuke that narrative. In fact, that's what the corporation wants us to perpetuate. The business model has been failing for the past 2 decades. So to put the onus on the community, there's theft everywhere. And I wish we would stop perpetuating it as though we're the only ones that are subjected to it. Poverty is just that. And in fact, the oligarchs that are controlling this country right now as a corporation has increased poverty tenfold. So Walgreens had already done to tiptoe out of black and brown communities anyway, because their business model is failing. They're not making any money. So that narrative falls flat because business can only do business if they're making money. It's a profit game. So as long as we perpetuate that narrative, we're helping them look better. They suck because they have not turned with the time to really have a business model that would be affluent, that would thrive in any community. We are the first to lose everything on top of the black tax. So I really wish we would stop perpetuating that.
1: Right, but what do you say about it? So we
3: I just said what I said.
1: So am I? No. It's not that. It's the fact of the matter is, in a business, you're definitely there to make money. But if there's a community issue that everybody knows about that's in the community, it's not being perpetuated. It's being observed, and it is part of the problem.
3: Well, but you just said that because of the theft, they're leaving. That's not why they're leaving. Their business model has failed for the past 2 decades.
1: Okay,
3: more than 20
1: no,
3: years.
1: The theft so is not the absolute. The theft is not the absolute.
3: Year.
1: It's not the absolute. It is part of the problem. Definitely part of the problem. Because, again, I led with the reconfiguration of the stores. I didn't lead with, okay, this was an assumption. The reconfiguration of the stores were for the purpose of deterring. We have to take some type of accountability.
0: And that's why this was such a hot topic, because there were two fair sides that could be debated. I don't know that we figured out exactly what needs to be done. All we do know is we have yet another store that is out of our neighborhoods, and we have to figure something out.
1: Absolutely.
0: Right now, we're going to figure out this break because it's 4:18. When we come back, Rufus Williams joins the conversation. Matt McGill joins the conversation. And you can join the conversation. 773-591-1690. We'll be right back.
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2: Good Wednesday afternoon, Chicago. I'm Logan Page, and here is your traffic update. Dan Ryan, downtown on 95th. Stop and go traffic, 28 minutes. I-57, Ryan, I-80, slow go, 17 minutes. Bishop Ford, Ryan, I-80, 94. Stop and go traffic due to construction, 30 minutes. Stevenson, DuSable, Lakeshore Drive to the Tri-State. Stop and go traffic due to road work, 36 minutes. Eisenhower, Wolfto Post Office, stop and go traffic, 40 minutes. Kennedy downtown to O'Hare, stop and go traffic, 38 minutes. And Edens, Montrose Lake Cook, smooth sailing, 16 minutes. Your weather for today, Chicago staying warm, nighttime lake breeze, high of 84 and a low of 56. Tomorrow mostly sunny, cooler by the lake, high of 72 and a low of 54. It's currently 82 degrees and partly cloudy. I'm Logan Page, and that's your traffic and weather update on WVON 1690 AM.
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0: All right, we are back on the afternoon show in the midst and throes of the host roundtable. Tiba Buchanan, LaDonna Ray, Matt McGill, Rufus Williams, and Cleopatra Draper. And I wanted to get you in on this conversation, Rufus. You've been patiently waiting, as you always do. So we thank you for that. Did you want to get in on this Walgreens closure, or did you want to switch the topic?
1: Well, I'll jump in on Walgreens as well. I mean, I didn't spend a lot of time with it, but I did know this.
0: Hello?
2: He said, I do know this.
1: Nobody comes in, and their intent is to make money. I mean, that's what they get in for, and that's what they do. And part of that process said they were going to close 1,200 of their lowest performing stores. So two things can be true at the same time. They were impacting those stores. There were a lot of reasons why they were doing that. They decided to change their business model. They're closing these stores. And even if you think back, I used to go to Walgreens down one on Monroe and Dearborn, I think, right in the heart of downtown. And by and large, everything that you were looking for in that Walgreens was locked up. Mm-hmm. So in trying to figure out the best way to do retail, they're going to close up stores that are going to cause them the most issues. And that, to me, is what's happening at Walgreens. Changing ownership, changing business model, and the plan to close 1,200 stores.
3: Now, you Rufus took the words right out of my mouth. I was going to say the same thing. Everything can be true, right? The business model can be bad, and people could be stealing. Everything's a factor, right? I mean, it's usually when you make a decision to close a store, it's a combination of reasons, right? But the main reason is you're losing money, right? Mm-hmm. Or you're losing more than you can handle. Because I would imagine Walgreens, they probably had stores that they were losing money on and were just kind of like rolling with the punches a little bit. And then it just probably got to the point where they couldn't do it anymore. But see, I think we focus on the theft part of it. But I think there's another part of it, right, in these stores. And that's the violence part, guys, mm-hmm. right? So the theft part is one thing. But it's another issue if you got fighting going on and your employee gets involved in the fight. Now somebody's coming at your bank.
2: Yep.
3: Oh, wait a minute, a Walgreens employee hit me? Oh, I'm suing, right? And that, so they, it was probably a combination of everything. I had somebody on my show, and I forget who this was. It might have been one of you guys that was saying that Walgreens bought on stores, bought this brand of stores in England. They took on this luxury drugstore brand in England. And they lost money off of that. So that was part of their calculus as well, that they made bad decisions on the corporate level, right? Mm-hmm. I think it's all true. That probably contributed to it. The violence and the theft probably contributed to it. But at the end of the day, businesses are in business to do what?
2: To make money.
3: Make money.
2: No doubt.
0: Absolutely.
2: Because it used to be a Walgreens on every corner. You remember it was a real estate thing.
0: Absolutely. They were like McDonald's.
2: Exactly. Kind
0: of, you know, so, but like to Cleopatra's point, business models change and we got to keep up with the times. That said, I do want to, because we have so many political savants in this conversation, get into the Tennessee redistricting or the Voting Rights Act. All of those things have been hot topics, but in particular Tennessee in the month of May. And if I may bring back Mr. Rufus Williams to help us start this discussion.
1: Yeah, you know, I would say even greater than Tennessee and that redistricting is what took place in Louisiana, which tipped the scale for all of these things. The Clay versus Louisiana case, which really moved everything. And, you know, Louisiana, for whatever and whoever they are, there's a whole lot of racism in Louisiana. It wasn't that long ago when they almost elected David Duke, the governor of. So that this happened there is not a surprise, but the fact that it happened at all is one that should cause alarm for all of us. And what they have done there is to redistrict in such a way that you look at some of the districts and how they are. I mean, it's like a snake that runs from New Orleans to Alexandria, if you're familiar at all with the state, and it makes no sense. But it's been the dilution of black votes throughout. There's a third of the people in Louisiana are black, but there is only one representative currently in Congress, and he's been effectively redistrict could be out. But I think the greater story is, and this ties back into the impact on the Voting Rights Act, but the way in which we're going to fight this in this moment is for us to vote. That is the most immediate thing that we can do. And we need to ensure that this issue stays top of mind, because if we don't vote now, they're going to continue to put things upon us that we are not looking for. I had a guest on, it was in Bound and Woven, but one of the things he said that was so profound was that if you don't understand white supremacy, you will always be confused.
0: Yeah.
1: They are pushing for one single thing, and it is to maintain power, maintain control, and maintain economics. And if we don't use whatever levers there are that we have to push against that, we will be troubled and continue to be at the bottom for time unseen. Mm-hmm.
0: Absolutely. You know, Rufus, I know your timing is excellent because you know you took us to the break, which is perfect. Ms. Cleopatra, I want to hear you next. I'd like to posit something for you to think about during the break, and that is we want to hear your comments on this issue. But in addition to that, I would love to know your level of confidence in Democrats to do something about to react to this in a way that is meaningful and impactful. What is your level of confidence in the Democratic Party to handle this? You're listening to Atiba and LaDonna Ray. We'll be right back.
4: Hope you're having a wonderful Wednesday afternoon, Chicago. I'm Logan Page, and here's happening in your local and national news. Voting rights advocates want Illinois lawmakers to pass the RACE Act after a Supreme Court ruling weakened federal voting protections. They say it could make it harder to stop discriminatory election maps and reduce minority representation. The bill would strengthen state-level redistricting rules. Some lawmakers are still hesitant, but advocates warn delays could leave voters unprotected. In other news, the Green Era Renewable Energy and Urban Farming Campus in Auburn Gresham is a $30 to $40 million project that recently launched an anaerobic digester. The facility turns food waste into renewable natural gas and compost while reducing greenhouse gas emissions. It also includes an urban farm that produces fresh food and plans for future community education and expansion. The project is expected to create jobs, support local development, and contribute to broader revitalization efforts in the neighborhood. In other news, former Attorney General Pam Bondi has reportedly been diagnosed with thyroid cancer. Michael Kastner reports.
5: Axios is reporting that the 60-year-old Bondi was diagnosed shortly after leaving the Justice Department last month and has been undergoing treatment. The report said Bondi is in recovery, seeming to confirm reports of the diagnosis. Former White House staffer turned podcaster Katie Miller posted on X that Bondi has been battling cancer for the last few weeks. I'm Michael Kastner.
4: And it's going to be a long summer this year, and you can thank the calendar for a quirk that made it possible. Bree Tennis with more.
6: This summer will be 7 days longer than last. That's because Memorial Day, always the final Monday of May, came earlier than usual, and Labor Day, always the first Monday of September, will be on the 7th, the latest possible day for that holiday. All that calendar math means we'll have 106 days of summer this year. This fluke has happened before, and it will happen again, but you have to wait until 2037 for that. I'm Bree Tennis.
4: I'm Logan Page, and that's what's happening in your news now on WVON 1690 AM.
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4: Good Wednesday afternoon, Chicago. I'm Logan Page, and here is your traffic update. Dan Ryan, downtown on 95th, stop and go traffic, 28 minutes. I-57, Ryan's I-80, slow go, 17 minutes. Bishop Ford, Ryan's I-80, 94 is at a snail speed due to construction work, 28 minutes. Stevenson, DuSable, Lakeshore Drive, stop and go traffic due to road work, 38 minutes. Eisenhower, Wolfville Post Office, stop and go traffic, 43 minutes. Kennedy, downtown to O'Hare, slow go, 37 minutes. And Eden's, Montrose, Lake Cook, slow moving traffic, 15 minutes. Your weather for today, Chicago, staying warm. Nighttime lake breeze, high of 84 and a low of 56. Tomorrow, mostly sunny, cooler by the lake, high of 72 and a low of 54. It's currently 82 degrees and partly cloudy. I'm Logan Page, and that's your traffic and weather update on WVON 1690 AM.
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0: Welcome back. That's right. It's WVON 63 years and counting. Guys, let me tell you something. We are doing, you're listening to the afternoon show, and this is an unusual spread, but it's going, get used to it, because we're going to be doing it each and every month. It's the host roundtable, and right now we're on the topic of the redistricting that took place in Louisiana.
1: All right, so right before we go into break, Miss Cleopatra, I'd given you a question and tossed the ball to your court, so we'd love to hear your response.
2: Well, I thought that was an excellent question. In fact, I spoke on this as I concluded the show earlier. You know, when you think about Ken Martin, the Democratic Party chair, there's no trust there. You know, the Democratic Party is in a deficit, juxtaposed to the Republican Party, has $100 million surplus, yet they're constantly spending money, infighting, and some of these frivolous fights within their own party. So, but we can't attest to their sinkhole. I don't know where the bottom is. But for us, on the Democratic side of the fence, there's a lot of lack of trust. So the bottom line is, you're asking, you know, with some of these alley-oops, can we pull off a victory? And that's what I was alluding to as we examine the Paxton victory over Cornyn in Texas. And it poises Tallarico to be prime to flip Texas purple, right? That will begin to have a cataclysmic effect as a response to the gerrymandering. I'm not sure if I'm totally confident, as you're asking me. My level of confidence on a scale of 100% is at a 75, because we don't have the big donors. And those that are donating, the top donor to a Tallarico is AIPAC, right? So I'm not sure if that's going to be enough, unless we find some synergy within the party that is rooted in trust, to pull off some of these victories that will begin to have a pendulum swing of power taken from the Senate and the House. That is the goal. The goal is just not to make Trump a lame duck, but to function and get the government back right and get the country at a pivot point that is going to be centrist for Black liberation. I'm not sure we can do it.
1: Yeah.
2: Time will tell.
1: I absolutely share your trepidation, but I think this is a great way to bring you in, LaDonna, because you and I talk about this often, you know, about, it's one thing to win the House, it's one thing to win the Senate or whatever, it's one thing to win the election, but it's another thing to correct some of the things, to codify a lot of the things that have been left to tradition, left to just general expectation. That's my concern, is are Democrats going to look at all of these loopholes that this administration has been able to exploit and say, you know what, we need to codify the Voting Rights Act. Not, you know what I'm saying? So what is your, is that one of your concerns? And if so, why?
0: Well, here's the thing. Do we have a strategy, or are we diluting our influence? If you look at what's going on with the gerrymandering, obviously it's taking the power and putting it in one bucket. Okay, if you look at it that way. And if the power is in one bucket, everybody's up in arms and they're not paying attention to the details. If no matter who's in office, you have to hold them accountable. So if the Democrats are in office and they have all this time to make things, I'll put in air quotes, right, and they still go about doing things by putting a bandage on it or just kind of moving things along, it's almost like passing a child that can't read and allowing them to graduate. And then you look up and suddenly they don't qualify for a higher position. So at some point we have to stop with the madness of doing things the way we were doing them before. And I don't think that the Democratic Party, it really understands that they need a makeover. Forget team takeover. They need a true makeover. People are talking about third parties. People are talking about not voting. People are talking about a whole lot of things. But we have really had an opportunity to make this thing right. But what we can't continue to do is allow our people, or whoever, no matter if they look like us or they have the Democratic Party or Republican, whatever the case may be. But it seems like when it's Democrat and it looks like us, we sit back. And we expect them to know what we're going through and know what we need and just get it done. That's not how this thing works.
1: Hey, Matt, I want to bring you in on this, because she talked about some of the issues with the Democratic Party. And in the past couple of days, the hottest topic has been the autopsy. the autopsy that they were very hesitant and resident to let resident. I can't even say the word. I'm gonna leave it alone. Very hesitant to let out. I can hear it in my head, but I can't say it. That said, Matt, what do you think of the autopsy, and what does it say about the Democrats that they were unwilling for so long to release that?
3: I mean, you know, look, the autopsy kind of focused on the 2024 election, right? You know, and the 2024 election to me, and I say this on my show all the time, was about we just as good and qualified as Kamala Harris was, we just had the wrong candidate at the wrong time. And the Democratic Party, you can sit up here and try to do an autopsy all you want to. Democrats blew an opportunity to make history and have an open primary or brokered primary, whatever the correct term is, right? Because Joe Biden, we all know that Joe Biden hung on too long. But once he said, I'm done, all right, cool, I got to move on. We had a convention that was going to happen in Chicago in August. And delegates felt like, hey, we voted for Joe Biden to be president, right? Mm-hmm. We didn't necessarily vote for Kamala Harris to be president. We wanted her to be vice president. We voted for Joe Biden to be. What they should have done was say, we're about to make history and show our Constitution works. We're about to let these delegates come to the convention and do what they're supposed to do. Vote for the person they want to be president of the United States. And America is going to be glued to their television for 4 days. And we're going to take all the attention away from Donald Trump, and he's going to hate every minute of it. Because nobody in our lifetime, we have never seen our Constitution put into code red like this. Open convention. People step up to the plate. You know who would have stepped up? Pritzker. We're in Chicago. I financed this primary. Gavin Newsom. I'm the man. We're going to do this. Bernie Sanders. Cory Booker. Kamala Harris. At the end of the day, the delegates in the United Center would have voted for who they wanted to run for president. And that candidate would have hit the ground with more publicity. Donald Trump would have been on Backstreet, hated every moment of it. And we wouldn't be talking about a Democratic autopsy or whatever.
1: It's an autopsy.
3: Autopsy. We wouldn't be talking about that.
1: All right. Well, that was a great point. Didn't answer my question, but it was a great point.
3: I think the autopsy is just, people are criticizing autopsy. And saying it, like they threw in there, somebody said they didn't address Gaza. They did, whatever. All right. The reason why Donald Trump is president, right, is because people felt like they were force fed Kamala Harris.
1: Yeah, that's
3: bottom line.
1: Going back to your earlier salvo about multiple things can be true.
3: Yeah.
1: What you're saying is right, but also all that other stuff in the autopsy is correct as well. But Mr. Rufus Williams, when we come back, he gave us the magic pivot word. He said Pritzker. And I would love to hear your thoughts, because another hot topic has been kind of this quiet battle between J.B. Pritzker and Mayor Johnson as it pertains to the Bears staying in Chicago. And so I would love to hear your thoughts on that when we come back. Listen, JR, Kathy, Art, Mark, all of you guys, we're going to rifle through your calls in just a moment. 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
11: Good Wednesday afternoon, Chicago. I'm Logan Page, and here is your traffic update. Dan Ryan, downtown on 95th, stop and go traffic 28 minutes. I-57, Ryan's I-80, slow go 17 minutes. Bishop Ford, Ryan's I-80, 94, stop and go traffic due to construction 25 minutes. Stevenson, DuSable, Lakeshore Drive to the Tri-State is at a snail speed due to road work, 35 minutes. Eisenhower, Wolf to Post Office, 24-minute delay, 40 minutes. Kennedy downtown to O'Hare, slow-moving traffic, 36 minutes. And Edens, Montrose, Lake Cook, slow-go, 16 minutes. Your weather for today, Chicago, staying warm. Nighttime lake breeze, high of 84 and a low 56. Tomorrow, mostly sunny. Cooler by the lake, high of 72 and a low of 54. It's currently 81 degrees and partly cloudy. I'm Logan Page, and that's your traffic and weather update on WVON 1690 AM.
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0: What's the deal?
1: All right, guys, listen up. This is the time. This is the time. WVON is your ticket to the Chicago Blues Festival.
2: Oh, shucks.
1: We want you to be the fourth and seventh callers right now at 773-591-1690 to win a pair of tickets for Friday, June 5th in Millennium Park as Alligator Records celebrates 55 years of the blues, featuring Ronnie Baker Brooks live. 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Callers 4 and 7.
2: All right, guys, you are listening to WVON 1690, the afternoon show, and it is the host roundtable. And of course, we have Rufus Williams, Cleopatra Draper, and Matt McGill as guests with us. Matt is over here clowning. I'm telling you, if you can see him on Facebook, make sure you share the show because I don't want him to deny this later. But before we went to break, you were talking about, speaking of J.B. Pritzker and our dear mayor in Chicago, Brandon Johnson, with the Bears relocating and them having a, well, would you say a back
1: tiff.
2: And forth?
1: Yeah.
2: Oh, yeah.
1: And I wanted Rufus Williams to weigh in first, please. Hey, Rufus, did you got us on mute? He's so important. Matt McGill.
3: Hey, Will.
1: Wait.
2: At least.
3: I tell you what, we only got a couple of days for the General Assembly to do something.
2: Mm-hmm.
3: Right? Because when they got to do it by the 31st, right?
2: I think that's Rufus.
3: I think the General Assembly has to make a decision by May 31st. So we're going to find out by Monday, guys, whether or not the Bears are staying in Illinois or going to Indiana. It's that simple.
1: Rufus, your thoughts on the quasi battle between the mayor and the governor over the Bears?
2: Oh, you sound horrible. Rufus. Yeah, you got to get your bars up, sir. We'll come back.
1: We'll come back. Ms. Cleopatra.
2: No,
1: sir. Ms. Cleopatra Draper, while Rufus gets into a better range,
3: Rufus,
1: your thoughts.
4: I got to push back on the term quasi. It has been a long-dated tip-tap since the black man walked in there.
2: It's hard to hear you, Cleopatra.
4: I said that it's not a quasi issue. I mean, it is an elongated issue between the two.
1: Sure.
4: The governor has definitely been some subtle jabs and some out loud jabs in terms of what he approves of or don't like in terms of the Johnson administration. And this is just one of a few battles where I just can't seem to understand what part of the Johnson administration are you going to get down with when it comes to the Pritzker administration. I would love to see that.
3: None.
4: Because at the end of the day, you know, we got some real issues across the state of Illinois, and the McCaskill family is just not one for me.
3: He basically said the mayor has no plan. That was just an outright
1: shot. No, he said that. I think that might have been his words.
3: Shots were fired.
1: Yeah. You know, it's kind of frustrating to watch this unfold. And Matt, I know you had talked about earlier, what governor would, you know, he wouldn't do Rahm that way. Right.
3: Wouldn't do Rahm that way, wouldn't do Daley that way. He tried to walk it back the next day. He was like, the mayor and I are friends, da da da da da da. But obviously, whether the mayor has a plan or not, at the end of the day, we got to Monday to decide whether the state is going to have a plan. Just going to get the Bears what they want. And then you've got, here's what's interesting, man. You got pushback from some people in the state that are saying, hey, why are we giving tax breaks to this billion-dollar corporation at the expense of taxpayers? And that, how this plays out in the next couple of days, man, I think Cam Buckner has his hands full.
2: Somebody washing dishes. That's what it sounds like. Real quick, I don't see why a mayor and a governor would even be at each other when it comes to the Bears. It's all going to be in the same state. And it's a win-win. It's like no matter where the Bears will be, they will still be in Illinois. And one would root for the other, in my opinion. I just don't see why there's a back and forth.
4: Well, if we lose it in a city, that's not a win for the city. It's just a win for the state. If it go to Arlington, then that's a state win. Chicago lose tremendous cultural tourism dollars. So it boils down to the budget line. This is all about money. And to Matt's point, it is egregious how he talks to the mayor. It is offensive, you know, and I'm calling it out because it wasn't just this mayor. It was the last mayor, too. And we've only had three black mayors. So I am offended for them. when it comes to certain jabs that are made. But if the Bears leave Chicago, it's a lose for the city.
2: Definitely. It's a lose for the city. It's a lose for the neighborhood where the White Sox are going to end up moving in 2030. It's going to be a lose if anybody moves, but they can't get what they want at the location that they're at. So they have to move somewhere.
3: Am I correct, though? Monday is it, right?
2: I don't have that date in front of me.
3: I think they're on a timeline here, aren't they? I think Monday is the last day that they go. I think the session ends, and that's it. Well,
1: I want to squeeze in a call real quick, guys. Brother Art, thank you for holding. You're up.
0: Hey, what's going on? See, this ain't enough time. You got to hold me over. But at the end of the day, I go, and what now, even with the Pope talking about apologize for slavery, what is that going to do for black people today? At the end of the day, Stacey Gates, she ain't bringing no trade. She ain't talking about no trades in no schools. So that's another wasted conversation. Most of the stuff these people talking about is real simple. Take care of your children. Go home, grab your babies, be a mother, be a father, be a parent. Stop blaming the system because you didn't do your job. But I'll leave you all with that. And we're now focused on rebuilding the black family. May God continue to bless.
1: Cleopatra, 20 seconds to respond.
4: Stacey Davis Gates is the president of the Chicago Teachers Union, not the president of the Chicago Public Schools. Ergo, she doesn't control the curriculum of what is taught or what is instituted by Chicago Public Schools. I need us to stop conflating the two. That's not her job. She does her job well. That's why the teachers are happy, and that's why she's voted back again.
1: Okay. So the session ends Sunday.
3: Wow.
1: Thank you for that clarification, Ms. Cleopatra. I knew you would have that ready. So we're going to take it's the top of the hour. We'll take a break. But JR, Mark, we see you holding. And I hope we got some winners for these tickets. So we'll talk about that on the other side. You're listening to The Afternoon Show. We'll be right back.
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5: Happy Wednesday afternoon, Chicago. I'm Logan Page, and here are your news headlines. Jill Biden says she feared husband had stroke during 2024 debate. Chicago Jewish leaders criticize Mayor Johnson's hate crime strategy. Muslims celebrating Eid al-Adha following last week's San Diego attack. National news from the Black Information Network is up next on Chicago's only urban talk radio station, 1690 AM WVON, Berwyn, Chicago.
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10: BIN News this hour. I'm Doug Davis. Coming up, President Trump took questions from reporters today during a White House cabinet meeting and said the U.S. is not yet satisfied with Iran's proposed peace terms. Plus, it was a dramatic night in Texas politics Tuesday evening following mid-decade redistricting. And some major movement is being made inside the conservative think tank, the Heritage Foundation, as its board calls for a shift towards Heritage 2.0. All right, stand by. We'll get to the playbook in a minute. But first, here's BIN News now.
11: Black Congressman Christian Menefee has won the Democratic primary runoff in Texas' 18th district, defeating longtime Congressman Al Green, who is also black.
12: Congressman Green's legacy will outlive any election, and I'm committed to making sure that his legacy remains strong.
11: Menefee blamed redistricting for the matchup. He'll face Republican Ronald Dwayne Whitfield in November. Alabama officials are asking the Supreme Court to let them use a Republican-leaning congressional map for the midterms. A federal court blocked the map, ruling the state intentionally discriminated against black voters. Alabama wants a decision by Monday. And the police union in Louisville, Kentucky has sent Mayor Craig Greenberg a cease and desist letter trying to stop the city's Office of Inspector General from investigating officers. The office, along with a civilian review board, was created after Breonna Taylor, a black woman, was killed during a police raid in 2020. The union claims the inspector general is violating state law and overstepping his authority, but Inspector General Ed Harness disputes the allegations. I'm Amber Payton with BIN News Now. Back to you, Doug.
10: All right. Thanks and happy Wednesday. Today, President Trump took questions from reporters during a White House cabinet meeting and stated that Iran, quote, very much wants his agreement to end the war. Despite conflicting reports from Iranian state media, Iranian officials report that a draft MOU or memorandum of understanding would require, as CNN reports, the U.S. to withdraw military forces from Iran's vicinity, lift the naval blockade, and reopen the Strait of Hormuz. The White House dismissed that report, and then Trump went on a rant against President Obama and his plan that was abandoned when he took office the first time around.
13: I didn't do this to get a crummy agreement. The worst agreement ever signed was by Barack Hussein Obama. What a horrible agreement that was. It was a setback for this country, for the whole world. The Middle East would have blown itself up.
10: President Obama negotiated the 2015 Iran nuclear deal, which placed strict limits on Iran's nuclear program in exchange for sanctions relief.
13: It was a path for Iran to have a nuclear weapon very quickly. Years ago, they would have had a nuclear weapon. But we have things understood now with Iran.
10: Now, Trump says Iran won't get any sanctions relief for simply giving up its highly enriched uranium. He's pushing for more Middle Eastern nations to join the Abraham Accords as part of the final agreement. Meanwhile, there were some pretty big shakeups in Black Texas politics last night. Former Congressman Colin Allred won his Democratic primary runoff in the state's 33rd district, while longtime Black Houston Congressman Al Green was defeated in the newly drawn 18th district. Allred, backed by Jasmine Crockett, is expected to return to Congress in November. Here's part of his victory speech.
14: What we really have to do is get to the work that these folks need.

0: political direction. Most, if not all, of the new board members are widely known as white nationalists. Heritage says the recalibration will focus on four major policy pillars. One, the American family. Two, free enterprise. Three, national security. And four, American heritage and citizenship. Critics argue this signals an even deeper embrace of hard right racist ideologies. Stay connected and subscribe and follow BIN News this hour wherever you get your podcasts. I'm Doug Davis for the Black Information Network.
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6: Good Wednesday afternoon, Chicago. I'm Logan Page, and here is your traffic update. Dan Ryan, downtown on 95th. Slow go, 28 minutes. I-57, Ryan's I-80, slow moving traffic. 17 minutes. Bishop Ford, Ryan's I-80, 94. Stop and go traffic due to construction. 26 minutes. Stevenson, DuSable, Lakeshore Drive to the Tri-State. Stop and go traffic due to road work, 31 minutes. Eisenhower Wolfto Post Office at a snail speed, 35 minutes. Kennedy downtown to O'Hare, slow go, 34 minutes. And Eden, Montrose Lee Cook, slow moving traffic, 17 minutes. Your weather for today, Chicago, staying warm, late night. Lake breeze, high of 84, and a low 56. And tomorrow, mostly sunny, cooler by the lake, high of 72 and a low 54. It's currently 81 degrees. And partly cloudy, I'm Logan Page, and that's your traffic and weather update on 90 AM.
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0: Radio and host Takeover. Matt McGill is joining us in the studio. On the live lines, we have with us Cleopatra Draper from The Cleopatra Show, 9 to 12, and from 7 to 9 a.m., the morning show host, the coolest man in radio, Rufus Williams. And Matt McGill was suggesting, I know, right? Yeah. we got to do a song, all right, like Rufus. But Mr. Williams, that said, we do want to get you back into this conversation as we have not heard your voice in a while, hoping you're in a better position. But we want to talk about these teen takeovers. From whatever angle that you would like to discuss it, has it been a prominent feature on your show? Has there been any insightful guests that you had on about it or revelations about it? Your thoughts.
1: So thanks for having me back. I don't like how you guys shut me down all that time. I know it was purposeful. Yeah. But
0: so sorry, but brother.
1: No, it wasn't you. It was Lakeshore Drive. DeSable Lakeshore Drive. Yep. So a couple things. One, I want to vehemently disagree with my good friend Matt McGill first about Kamala Harris. I don't care much about what was in the autopsy. I think her book, 107 Days, kind of broke it down. If there was a breakup in what was happening in the Democratic Party, it happened before they put Joe Biden back into nomination. If they wanted to go through a primary situation, which they should have done it then. All things considered, when Joe Biden decided he was not going to run, Kamala was able to pull together so much within 24 hours and move forward from there. And I think that would have been the best answer. Anything else, if they had waited to the convention, they simply would not have had much time.
2: Well, let me ask you this. Do you think Kamala, though, and I'm not talking about whether she was qualified or anything like that. We know she was qualified. Do you think Kamala was electable?
1: Okay, I will go back and say this. If you don't understand white supremacy, then you're going to always be confused. I think Donald Trump, we should not have been elected, but I think January 6th was a disqualifier. So anybody beyond that should have been electable beyond him. If you look back, Matt, he did not participate in any Republican debate during their primary. In the debate he had with Joe Biden, he didn't say anything that you can remember. All the conversation was about how Joe Biden performed, and Kamala mopped the floor with him in her debate with him. When we look at where we are and what was laid out and what was discussed all the way through as with respect to Project 2025, which he, by the way, said he knew nothing about. They all said they knew nothing about, but he began on day one to implement. When we start talking about people who are qualified and where we are here, anybody would have been more qualified from him than him. But more than qualified for that. Was she electable? You know, when we look at this country, Hillary Clinton was electable, but she didn't get elected.
2: See, I don't think
1: Kamala Harris was absolutely electable, but she didn't get elected.
2: I don't think Hillary was electable, though.
1: I think people would also. Hillary got an. I don't know the numbers off the top of my head.
0: She had more votes. She had more votes.
1: But you get to those votes and you think about the tipping of the scale that James Comey did with coming forward toward the end of that election.
2: That was terrible.
1: And talking about her emails. If Hillary Clinton had been elected, she would be electable. The fact is she didn't win.
2: Right.
1: And Kamala Harris, I think it was 2.5 million votes, popular votes, that was the difference in where they were. So was she electable? Absolutely. She had been vice president for 4 years. I think, and most recently had been the vice president, so was in the room and understanding what the issues were throughout this world at that time.
2: What?
1: I think if we stop in this moment and ask, how would the world be different, not just the country, not just the community, how would the world be different if Kamala Harris had been elected versus this current occupant?
2: Hey, you know what, though, guys? I'm going to tell you what I think the elephant in the room is that nobody wants to talk about, especially Black America. Is Donald Trump is a direct result of Barack Obama. And we don't really want to address it head on and we say, well, what do you mean by that? That white America.
0: It's the white lash.
2: Had a reaction to the first Black president of the United States. And it was Donald Trump. And Hillary Clinton wasn't going. The only person to me that was going to be able to stop Donald Trump from being president was going to be another white man. And it would have been Joe Biden at that time, had he run, probably would have stopped Donald. But here's the reality. when Democrats took the House in 2006, because they had been out of power since Newt Gingrich did it in 94, they overreached. They did too much. Barack becomes president. Guys, people don't want to talk about this, but you hear white MAGA people still talk about this to this day. LGBTQ, love them. We all know they're an asset to the Democratic Party. America wasn't ready, y'all. They weren't. You talk to white people today, and they still talk about men going into girls' bathrooms. That's what you're for? That's what Democrats are for. Democrats can't shake that to this day.
0: That's a matter of messaging. Not about policy, right? That's actually a messaging issue.
2: But your messaging is because of your policy. You got to message your policy, right? So if you say this is your policy, then you got to come up with a message for it.
1: Matt, I disagree, because Project 2025 was not a message. But that is the policy. That is what is moving in this current administration. They message whatever they thought they should message, including that whole issue around transgender rights and boys and girls' bathrooms. And that wasn't even a real thing.
0: All right, hold on.
1: Not significant enough to be an issue.
0: We just had a boys' moment, you guys. You know, took it over, which is cool. But now we got to have a ladies' moment on the other side with LaDonna Ray and Cleopatra Draper. We're going to hit this last break of the roundtable. We'll be right back.
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4: Good Wednesday afternoon, Chicago. I'm Logan Page, and here is your traffic update. Dan Ryan, downtown on 95th, please be cautious, there is an accident. Dan Ryan at 75th Street, 25 minutes. I-57, Ryan I-80, 3-minute delay, 18 minutes of slow-moving traffic. Bishop Ford, Ryan I-80, 94, stop-and-go traffic due to construction work. 27 minutes, Stevenson, DuSable, Lakeshore Drive to the Tri-State stop-and-go traffic due to road work, 30 minutes. Eisenhower, Wolf to Post Office, stop-and-go traffic, 34 minutes. Kennedy, downtown to O'Hare, stop-and-go traffic, 33 minutes. And Eden's, Montrose, Cook, slow go, 17 minutes. Your weather for today, Chicago's staying warm. Nighttime lake breeze, high of 84 and low 56. Tomorrow, mostly sunny. Cooler by the lake, high of 72 and a low of 54. It's currently 81 degrees and partly cloudy. I'm Logan Page, and that's your traffic and weather update on WVON 1690 AM.
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0: Yes. All right, guys, we're back. 5:23.
1: I just want to be organic.
0: 5:23.
1: I don't want to be prompted.
0: Amen to that. And we want to.
1: I just want to speak freely.
0: I'm gonna let you do it if you stop. Promise. All right, guys.
1: I just want to talk now. I'm just kidding. Go ahead.
0: All right, so we're gonna call an audible here, Miss Cleopatra, because also one of the biggest things that happened this month, because we've all talked about the teen takeovers in all of our most recent shows, but last week the hottest thing was this roast of Kevin Hart and all of these racially charged jokes, and we can't agree on what's offensive or what's a joke. Miss Cleopatra, we're gonna start with you.
2: Well, first of all, y'all had a boys' moment, so unless you gonna support this gender, I got to get my two cent in about Kamala.
0: Okay.
2: I wanted to say salient point to Rufus. Bottom line, 107 days against a 12-year challenger. Where's the grace? So since we won't give her grace, I'm going to take it for her because she ran a hell of a race. And if she chooses to run again, may God bless and keep her. And we need to brace ourselves to support her. But for those that don't agree, find your candidate, and I'm going to wait for whichever white person y'all going to pick, and I still don't think they will amount to a hill of beans against the deep. Last but not least, when it comes to the roast, I did take the time of 3 years of my life to watch it from start to finish, and it was hard. It was a hard pill to swallow only because I contemplated, when you think of a roast, and I've had one for my 30th, it's essentially about you. So the fact that a deceased victim of brutality that was witnessed around the world was even a part of the ambiance was sick. It wasn't funny. It was very disturbing. And I'm extremely disappointed that Kevin Hart has refused to shut that down. It's one thing to roast him and his business, his entirety, because that's what they were there for. And all the victims in the room. But the fact that they chose to, or they, the comedian chose to raise from the grave George Floyd, I thought was very sickening and profoundly disrespectful and disheartening.
0: Yeah. His family, the George Floyd family, was really offended by the joke. Well, nobody thinks about that. Like, so you raise.
2: And then geographically, it was to be assumed he was referring that he was in hell because he said he's looking up from below.
0: Yeah.
2: Looking up from below. So I caught every single innuendo, but here's the big fact. Now, we spent time with her. She came to Chicago. Cheryl Underwood shut it down, and she made it very geographically clear that if they thought they was going to come out of there saying one word besides trigger, wigger, and you know the next word, they was going to pull that trigger when it came to Inglewood. So I thought she concluded it on a very high hog, despite the gross shots fired at her deceased husband. So I just thought some of it was in poor taste, but she authorized it, so I guess.
0: All right. Sister LaDonna.
1: Yeah.
0: Take us home.
1: You know, it was a team of white writers that wrote the comedy, the jokes, and they went in poor taste on all of it. It was low-hanging fruit. I'm okay with talking about how short Kevin Hart is, but when you go for the slave jokes and the blackface jokes and so dark jokes and the painful jokes, that means that you've done your homework, and you've done your homework under one umbrella, and that was in poor taste. That is what they did. That is what they deemed funny. But I didn't even like the responses of the facial expression. I mean, Regina Hall, you could see her disgust. I understand it's a roast, but back to what even Cleopatra said, it's supposed to be about that person, and now you're going for an entire civilization of
0: black
1: people.
0: Let me ask you, how much culpability does Kevin Hart have in this? Would you put on him?
1: I put a lot of onus on Kevin Hart only because he may have done this in being told that, hey, it's going to be fine. But did he approve the jokes? I believe that if we're going to do anything that's nationally syndicated or shown or recorded that can be historic when it comes to us, we need to approve what you're going to say about us, period. And we didn't step up to do that. So if it was the Kevin Hart roast, I need to pre-approve what you have to say about Kevin Hart and friends, period. And he did not do that. And no one in his circle told him to do that. So there you have it.
0: Rufus Williams, we got a minute or so.
3: Yeah,
0: left.
3: Let me jump in and say I love everything that Cleopatra said. I didn't see the Kevin Hart roast And based on what I just heard, I may not ever. And I'm good with that. I do want to elevate this one thing. And first of all, you all had, before we came on, a wonderful conversation about the teen takeovers and what's happening with teens. We need to engage them to understand that older folks can't sit on the side and say this is what is or what is not. We need to get in with them and see what it is that they think. I also want to elevate this other thing that we talked about on my show this morning. You all may have talked about it this afternoon, but the Pope. And the Pope, Pope Leo XIV, and his comments on behalf of the Catholic Church about slavery throughout, his recognition of what the Catholic Church did and standing on the side and even enslaving people, his apologies for that, I think, is very meaningful. And what we also are glossing over as a world that should not be missed is, folks, we have a black pope from the south side of Chicago. That is a big-ass deal.
2: I love how you put emphasis on ass.
1: Right, I was looking for the bleep button while he was speaking.
2: The most professional ass statement ever.
0: Ever. Guys, I want to thank you all so much. Matt McGill, we appreciate you, especially because you've had a long day. But everybody has. And Rufus, thank you so much for your insights. Miss Cleopatra, always a pleasure. And LaDonna Ray, you do what you do. Thank you guys so much. Until next month. And I guess maybe next month we'll be on.
1: Yeah.
0: We'll be on Rufus's show or Cleopatra's or maybe...
1: We're
0: going to roll the dice and figure it out. But I look forward to handing off the hosting duties to whomever wants it. but this has been fantastic. And you guys enjoy the rest of your day.
1: What do we do with our callers?
0: So we're going to take a break for choose traffic and weather. And we'll be right back.
1: All right.
4: Hope you're having a wonderful Wednesday afternoon, Chicago. I'm Logan Page, and here's happening in your local and national news. Jewish leaders in Chicago are expressing concern over Mayor Bennett Johnson's plan to address hate crimes, saying it falls short in confronting anti-Semitism. The proposal includes forming a Jewish engagement council to connect residents, community leaders, and the mayor's office. Alderwoman Deborah Silverstein criticized the plan as insufficient and weaker than recommendations from the city's Commission on Human Relations. The controversy follows the resignation of Commissioner Nancy Andrade, who stepped down amid criticism of the administration's handling of an anti-Semitism report. In other news, retiring U.S. Congressman Danny Davis is speaking out against the removal of Milton Lee Oliver's military file from federal websites. WVON's Annette Flournoy explains.
5: Not only is it racist, but it's an attempt to rewrite the history of the country.
6: Milton Lee Olive III was the first black serviceman to receive a Medal of Honor during the Vietnam War. In an exclusive WVON interview, Congressman Davis says there's nothing DEI about an 18-year-old war hero from Chicago.
5: And there's no way that you can say or rationalize that the actions of this administration, that the actions of this president, he has attacked black life in America. And when you are attacked, there's nothing left for you to do but fight back.
6: His military profile was removed from the U.S. Department of Defense's public website back in March 2025 as part of a broader federal purge ordered by President Trump and enforced by Defense Secretary Pete Hegseth. Annette Flournoy, Our News Now, 1690 WVON.
4: In other news, Chicago U.S. Attorney Andrew Boutros announced sweeping reforms to his office's grand jury procedures following concerns about how a recent case was handled. The move comes after all charges in the Broadview 6 case were dismissed due to alleged improper conduct during grand jury proceedings. Accusations included a prosecutor improperly vouching for credibility and jurors being excused for disagreeing with the case. The defendants have been accused of surrounding an immigration agent's vehicle near an ICE facility in suburban Broadview last September. Boutros did not provide specific details about the planned reforms. In other news, Jill Biden said she was frightened during President Joe Biden's 2024 debate against Donald Trump and briefly thought he might be having a stroke. She described being alarmed by his stumbling and stammering performance during the high-stakes exchange. The debate sparked widespread concern and renewed calls for Biden to withdraw from the presidential race. About a month later, Joe Biden exited the race and endorsed Vice President Kamala Harris as a Democratic nominee. And Muslims across America are coming together today in mosque and Islamic centers to celebrate one of the most important holidays in Islam, Eid al-Adha. Last week's deadly attack at the Islamic Center of San Diego is top of mind.
7: We don't carry weapons or anything. We're just coming to pray and all that. So it is a bit of a dangerous situation. But, you know, a lot of people with strong hearts, including myself and everyone I know, we're planning to be there and attend the event. People are terrified. So we're connecting with them to make sure this is happening across all three counties and that people are taken care of. Everyone is super scared that this might happen again. We can imagine that there might be a drop down in the number of people who come to our one of the most important prayers events of the year. We are in safe hands. You know, please be okay. Please come. We're taking care of.
4: South Florida Muslim Federation's Nuha Mergani says they are working with law enforcement to make sure security is up, but to patient attendance will be down today. I'm Logan Page, and that's what's happening in your news now on WVON 1690 AM.
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4: Good Wednesday afternoon, Chicago. I'm Logan Page, and here is your traffic update. Dan Ryan, downtown on 95th, there is an accident causing some delays. Dan Ryan at 75th Street, 25 minutes. I-57, Ryan's I-80, slow go, 17 minutes. Bishop Ford, Ryan's I-80, 94, due to construction, there is stop-and-go traffic, 25 minutes. Stevenson, DuSable, Lakeshore Drive to the Tri-State, stop-and-go traffic due to road work, 29 minutes. Eisenhower, Wolfso Post Office, slow-moving traffic, 28 minutes. Kennedy downtown to O'Hare, stop-and-go traffic, 33 minutes. And Edens, Montrose Lake, Cook, smooth sailing, 16 minutes. Your weather for today, Chicago, staying warm, night lake breeze, high of 84 and a low 56. Tomorrow, mostly sunny, cooler by the lake, high of 72 and a low of 54. It's currently 82 degrees and partly cloudy. I'm Logan Page, and that's your traffic and weather update on WVON 1690 AM.
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13: 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Thank you so much for joining the Cleopatra Show.
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13: And on the live line is the Mark Morial, President and CEO of the National Urban League, as promised. President Morial, how are you?
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0: Thank you for joining us on the afternoon show with Atiba Buchanan and LaDonna Ray. We have a very special conversation today. Oftentimes, we talk about, and it is, you know, it happens pretty frequently on the station, we talk about safety and the CTA. But we never have it or hardly ever have it from the perspective that we're going to have it today. We often talk about people getting shot or stabbed or, you know, harassed or assaulted. That's not the conversation today. Today we're looking at public safety with the CTA through a different lens. Let me give you my guest, and then we'll explain it. Joining me on the live line, we have Mr. Eric Basir with Local 308. He's a union steward, also a vehicle maintenance, part of the vehicle maintenance executive board. And he's here to tell us about the concerns we may need to have as riders of the CTA about how safe the experience can and should be. Thank you, Mr. Basir, for joining us. How are you today?
17: Oh, thank you. I'm greatly honored to be on the Voice of the Nation, WVON, as a guest. This been listening to this station for many years, and it's my first time. So,
0: thanks
17: for having me.
0: Yeah. Excellent. Well, I'm so glad to know that your first time is on the afternoon show. So I appreciate that. That means a lot to LaDonna and I. But let's get right to it, because this is a very important conversation to have. Again, I opened by saying we typically talk about public safety from a different perspective about what happens on the train. But you're going to help us understand a little bit better what happens under the train. Tell us about it.
17: Well, I'm the union rep elected by the people who clean and repair CTA trains. And I'm here to tell you that we are being punished by our employer for doing our job. I want to let the riders know there's a lot of smoke and mirrors going out there from our politicians and the top bosses at the CTA. You know, the most horrible thing for anyone who's riding a train, whether you're a passenger or the crew, is to not have brakes. Brakes are the number one safety component on CTA trains. And CTA mismanagement, and I'm using that term with intention.
0: Yeah.
17: Yes. The CTA mismanagement is suspending, retaliating against, harassing me and my coworkers for reporting safety hazards on these trains. These trains are not safe. We have an inspector who was told by the CTA mismanagement, do not put those defects that need repairs for the brakes on your train in your report. You come and tell me.
0: Before you do that.
17: Yeah.
0: Mm-hmm.
17: Because he doesn't want to hold the trains. This manager's looking for a promotion. And our brave, brave CTA coworker who cares about the riders and his coworkers said, no, I'm putting it in. They suspended him for 3 days. He's 1 foot out the door. The other write-up he got, one of the write-ups, he's got multiple write-ups. Mm-hmm. And others, too, have multiple write-ups. Because, well, we can't, the parts that we need to repair these trains, some of them, again, on the brake system, some of them in the propulsion system, we don't have the parts. And sometimes a manager will tell us, oh, go take some zip ties. And then we get written up for it when it comes back with a problem.
0: That's right.
17: You know, and I want to tell you about the people that clean the trains. All right? They are being exploited, starting with the Second Chance program. Right now, the CTA is out there saying, oh, we're giving ex-felons a second chance. They ain't giving them a second chance. It's a second-class program, and I'm going to break it down right here for you and everybody in the city of Chicago. They take people who need work, who are desperate, who are trying to escape the prison industrial complex, trying to escape poverty, and they discipline these people at twice the severity of all other CTA workers. Example.
0: So they can't breathe right.
17: No. And they work the midnights.
0: That's right. So right? It's the hardest,
17: they work
0: worst
17: the
0: shift.
17: Midnights. Mm-hmm. Yep. And so now hear me, I could fall asleep at work. I could just sit down and accidentally doze off. 3 times in 1 year, I'm fired.
0: Yeah.
17: Okay? I get caught 3 times. They're gonna suspend me 1 day the first time. They're going to suspend me 3 days the second time. And then they're going to put me up for discharge in the third time. Okay.
0: Right. Okay.
17: Don't sleep at work, right?
0: Yeah.
17: But these people, if they get caught, they get terminated immediately.
0: No three strikes rule for them.
17: Right.
0: Are they able to take part in the union?
17: Yeah.
0: Okay, so they are able to have union protection.
17: But our own union leadership, our own presidents, and this is why I'm running for president, because I'm sick and tired of this crap. They keep siding with the CTA mismanagement and some narrow interpretation of a part of our contract that regards these second chance workers. It's ridiculous, because what they say is these poor people can't grieve or try to seek justice for unjust write-ups unless they're fired. But the only way you could get fired at the CTA is if they write you up and write you up and write you up, right?
0: Mm-hmm.
17: So these poor second chancers can't grieve any of those write-ups. They can only grieve the termination.
0: Sounds wholly unfair.
17: It does, doesn't it?
0: Yeah.
17: You know, that they call them apprentices. That's not an apprentice program. It's a slavery program. And this is a majority Black and Latino workforce. And the other thing I want to say, since I'm on WVON and it's the voice of the nation, and we Black people in North America are a nation, this is oppression of Black on Black crime. The Chicago Transit Authority is a microcosm of Black on Black crime. White supremacy at its highest, and it's despicable. We have whole groups of CTA workers living in poverty, Brother Atiba. Poverty. Homeless CTA workers.
0: All right, hold on one second.
17: Yeah.
0: Because I want to better understand this. The average person hearing this will say on the surface, what are you talking about, Eric? CTA is a good union job. It's hard to find a good union job nowadays. How is it that someone with a good union job could be working for, you know, could have income that's not enough to meet their needs and or even, as you uttered, be homeless?
17: It is because of concessionary bargaining.
0: Okay.
17: With sellout union presidents. That's what it is.
0: Explain that.
17: They're selling us out. Our jobs, the few good paying jobs we have left are being eroded from us, Atiba.
0: Hmm.
17: Our deductions are extremely high. We cannot keep up with the rate of inflation.
0: Yeah.
17: We have no paid sick leave. We go to work sick. I was working in a pit.
0: No one hearing this would believe, and I'm not saying you're lying, I'm saying that's a shocker. No one would believe that a good union paying job would not have paid sick leave.
17: No, we get write-ups when we get sick and call off. We have something called short-term disability that we have to use because we don't have it, but you still get written up. You don't get paid for it unless you're out like weeks. And so when you have all these part-time workers who are working 40 hours, by the way, can you imagine that? A part-time job working 40 hours, right?
0: Hold that thought. Hold that thought. You are giving us, as our host Cleopatra would say, you're giving us some tea today. But we're up on a break, and I want to hit this break right on time and so that you have more time on the other side. You're listening to Atiba LaDonna Ray. We'll be right back.
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2: Good Wednesday evening, Chicago. I'm Logan Page, and here is your traffic update. Dan Ryan, downtown on 95th. Slow go, 24 minutes. I-57, Ryan's I-80. Slow moving traffic, 17 minutes. Bishop Ford, Ryan's I-80, 94. Stop and go traffic due to construction, 32 minutes. Stevenson, DuSable, Lakeshore Drive to the Dry State. Stop and go traffic due to road work, 29 minutes. Eisenhower, Wolf to Post Office, slow go, 24 minutes. Kennedy downtown to O'Hare, bumper to bumper traffic, 32 minutes. And Eden's, Montrose Lake Cook, slow go, 16 minutes. Your weather for today, Chicago, staying warm, nighttime lake breeze, high of 84 and a low 56. Tomorrow, mostly sunny, cooler by the lake, high of 72 and a low 54. It's currently 81 degrees and partly cloudy. I'm Logan Page. And that's your traffic and weather update on WVON 1690 AM.
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4: We're back on the afternoon show, Atiba Buchanan and LaDonna Ray. I am joined by local union steward, Mr. Eric Basir. And he is giving us the heads up on the concerns that we should have as riders of CTA trains. Again, we're not talking about the public safety issue on top of the train. We're talking about the public safety issue under the train. And he is really giving us some insight as to the challenges that workers have, even the second chance workers. So if you're just joining us, you don't want to miss a minute of this. Mr. Basir, welcome back to the show. And when we had gone to break, I think you were explaining how, as union workers, you still don't even have paid sick time. How does that work?
5: It's astonishing. Paid sick leave is now law of the land in Illinois, law of the county of Cook, and law of the city of Chicago and all of its sister agencies, which includes the Chicago Transit Authority. Our union presidents snuck a waiver in Article 15.13 of our collective bargaining agreement that waived all three of those laws. And they tricked us into voting for that contract. They never even told us in the summaries when we voted on it. These people, the Chicago Transit Authority mismanagement does not care about the riders. They do not care about the workers. The other week, I was working in a pit trying to deal with a brake caliper on a train, underneath the train. And I was sitting in inches of raw sewage. Mm. And we have been complaining about this to the CTA mismanagers. And you know what they say? Well, if you don't want to be there, don't work. Oh, and then get written up for refusing to do work?
4: It's a no-win situation.
5: Yeah, it's been that way all the time, Mr. Basir. Even before you got here. Yeah, that's what they said about slavery. You know, I'm speaking frank words with you, Brother Atiba, because I want the writers to understand the depravity of the CTA mismanagement. And we, the union workers and the writers, secured funding to keep the Chicago Transit Authority afloat. And the least that they could do for us is to provide for us the best possible working conditions, which is actually in Article 1.1 of our collective bargaining agreement.
4: Yeah.
5: I could go on and on, brother. But one other thing you should know is when you are on these trains and buses and you see a CTA worker, I tell you, if they aren't smiling, they're struggling.
4: Yeah.
5: They might be sick. And we are working sick. And that's not safe. That's not safe for the riders. And that's not safe for us. When the COVID-19 pandemic exploded, it was us. We were spreading it to each other.
4: You are essential workers.
5: The riders. Yeah. The riders were spreading to us, yes. And they want to call us essential. Look, we don't want to be called essential, okay? Because in legal term, Seriously, in legal terms in the state of Illinois, that immediately knocks you out of your right to strike as per Section 17 of the Illinois Labor Relations Act. Okay, so, and I'm not calling for a strike, but we are not essential. We are humans. Okay, and all we want is respect and dignity. We want to do our jobs and not be punished for it.
4: That's right. To keep people safe.
5: Yes. And do you know what, Tiba? In just 1 month, two of the people who cleaned the trains were viciously assaulted with their faces cut up and just horribly beat up. And no one's talking about it. And you know who they were beat up by? It was by people with nothing to lose.
4: Yeah.
5: People self-medicating, people living on the trains. What are we doing in this society where we got billions and billions for these frickin' wars, and then we got nothing for the people. And then when the people start falling through the cracks, where do they go, Atiba? They go on the buses and the trains. And then what happens to them there? They take out their anger on us, and we've got nothing. And then when we fight back, or if we bring a gun to work to defend ourselves, you know what happens to us? We get fired.
4: That's right. Let's do this because we only have about 2 minutes left, and I want to make sure we get an opportunity to give people a call to action, right? What, you know, given everything that you've laid out, what can we do as citizens of this fair city?
5: We have a contract expiring for CTA workers.
4: Mm-hmm.
5: I would like every person who rides the trains, and even those who don't, and buses, to call the union presidents, call the CTA president, call the board of directors for the Chicago Transit Authority, and demand that they provide the best possible working conditions for all the CTA workers.
4: Mm-hmm.
5: And that is paid sick leave and short-term disability. Just like they have for the managers, all of us should have it because it's the law. And if I'm going to get sick at work, I should be able to earn time off, use it, and not be punished, not have to bring a doctor's note. It's that simple. When we start these basic things and full-time jobs for all, brick-and-mortar bathrooms for the workers, a lot of us don't have bathrooms, Yeah, that's another story. When we get these kinds of things, I guarantee you CTA service is going to get better.
4: Yeah.
5: But if y'all want better service, and I know I do because I ride the system. If y'all want better service, you got to treat the workers better, much better.
4: This is a conversation that we could have across so many industries. And I thank you so much for pricking our consciousness about this. I do agree with you, obviously, that, you know, workers need great conditions, and it only harms, again, the riders when you harm the workers. So again, you know, in the interest of public safety, if nothing else, I would implore everyone under the sound of your voice to take up your call to action so that we can all be safe. We don't have these tragedy stories of a train crashing or, you know, all the things that could happen if the things are not safe. And I want to thank you, Mr. Eric Basir, for joining us on the afternoon show. Please know that you are welcome back anytime.
5: I can't wait. I got so much to tell you.
4: You got it. Well, then we will definitely do a part two of this conversation.
5: Wonderful.
4: All right.
5: Thank you. Bless you.
4: You got it. All right, guys, we're going to take a real quick break for traffic and weather. We'll be right back with Atiba and LaDonna Ray.

0: Happy Wednesday evening, Chicago. I'm Logan Page, and here are your news headlines. Waukegan alderwoman charged with voting in deceased mother's name. Suspect in custody after honor roll student killed on South Side. Bulls reportedly has list of six head coach candidates. And RFK Jr. grabs snakes in viral video. National news from the Black Information Network is up next on Chicago's only Urban Talk radio station, 1690 AM WVON, Berwyn, Chicago.
1: BIN News this hour. I'm Doug Davis. Coming up, President Trump took questions from reporters today during a White House cabinet meeting and said the U.S. is not yet satisfied with Iran's proposed peace terms. Plus, it was a dramatic night in Texas politics Tuesday evening following mid-decade redistricting. And some major movement is being made inside the conservative think tank, the Heritage Foundation, as its board calls for a shift towards Heritage 2.0. All right, stand by. We'll get to the playbook in a minute. But first, here's BIN News now.
2: Black Congressman Christian Menifee has won the Democratic primary runoff in Texas' 18th district, defeating longtime Congressman Al Green, who is also black.
3: Congressman Green's legacy will outlive any election, and I'm committed to making sure that his legacy remains strong.
2: Menifee blamed redistricting for the matchup. He'll face Republican Ronald Dwayne Whitfield in November. Alabama officials are asking the Supreme Court to let them use a Republican-leaning congressional map for the midterms. A federal court blocked the map, ruling the state intentionally discriminated against black voters. Alabama wants a decision by Monday. And the police union in Louisville, Kentucky has sent Mayor Craig Greenberg a cease and desist letter trying to stop the city's Office of Inspector General from investigating officers. The office, along with a civilian review board, was created after Breonna Taylor, a black woman, was killed during a police raid in 2020. The union claims the inspector general is violating state law and overstepping his authority, but Inspector General Ed Harness disputes the allegations. I'm Amber Payton with BIN News Now. Back to you, Doug.
1: All right. Thanks and happy Wednesday. Today, President Trump took questions from reporters during a White House cabinet meeting and stated that Iran, quote, very much wants his agreement to end the war. Despite conflicting reports from Iranian state media, Iranian officials report that a draft MOU or Memorandum of Understanding would require, as CNN reports, the U.S. to withdraw military forces from Iran's vicinity, lift the naval blockade, and reopen the Strait of Hormuz. The White House dismissed that report, and then Trump went on a rant against President Obama and his plan that was abandoned when he took office the first time around.
4: I didn't do this to get a crummy agreement. The worst agreement ever signed was by Barack Hussein Obama. What a horrible agreement that was. It was a setback for this country, for the whole world. The Middle East would have blown itself up.
1: President Obama negotiated the 2015 Iran nuclear deal, which placed strict limits on Iran's nuclear program in exchange for sanctions relief.
4: It was a path for Iran to have a nuclear weapon very quickly. Years ago, they would have had a nuclear weapon. But we have things understood now with Iran.
1: Now, Trump says Iran won't get any sanctions relief for simply giving up its highly enriched uranium. He's pushing for more Middle Eastern nations to join the Abraham Accords as part of the final agreement. Meanwhile, there were some pretty big shakeups in black Texas politics last night. Former Congressman Colin Allred won his Democratic primary runoff in the state's 33rd district, while longtime black Houston Congressman Al Green was defeated in the newly drawn 18th district. Allred, backed by Jasmine Crockett, is expected to return to Congress in November. Here's part of his victory speech.
5: What we really have to do is get to the work that these folks need us to do, because there are people out there who are struggling. I feel like we're heading for a good election in November. But here in the Democratic Party, we also have to make sure we make very clear who we stand for.
1: Down in Houston, redistricting caused Representative Al Green to run against African-American candidate Christian Menifee, who took nearly 70% of the vote. Menifee moves on to face Republican Ronald Whitfield in November. And finally, the Heritage Foundation, the force behind Project 2025, Trump's playbook to make America, quote, great again, has added four new members to its board of trustees as part of what it calls a shift towards Heritage 2.0. The move comes after months of internal fighting over the foundation's ideological direction. Most, if not all, of the new board members are widely known as white nationalists. Heritage says the recalibration will focus on four major policy pillars. One, the American family. Two, free enterprise. Three, national security, and four, American heritage and citizenship. Critics argue this signals an even deeper embrace of hard right racist ideologies. Stay connected and subscribe and follow BIN News this hour wherever you get your podcasts. I'm Doug Davis for the Black Information Network.
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live from Historic Lemert Park in Los Angeles, California. I'm Tavis Smiley, and I'm so glad to see you and me back in stride again. 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

tribute to the saxophone colossus Sonny Rollins today in hour two. Sonny passed away Monday at age 95, and what a blessing for me, indeed a signal honor, to have had so many public and private conversations with this jazz master. We've been digging in my vault for the past 48 hours, and we are going to bring you some of my favorite conversations with Sonny Rollins, where he talks about life, music, and his spirit living into the next existence. We're going to love on Sonny Rollins. Yesterday was Miles Davis, and today it's Sonny Rollins. We're going to love on Sonny for the entire second hour of this program. And then, in our third hour,

0: The legendary percussionist, songwriter, and singer Ralph Johnson comes live in studio to talk about his new book, Rhythm and Fire, A Life in Harmony with Earth, Wind, and Fire. How blessed are we, after a tribute to Sonny Rollins, to have one of the elements, Earth, Wind, and Fire, one of the stars of that group, Ralph Johnson, comes live in this studio to talk about his new book, and I'm looking forward to giving Ralph a big hug and jumping straightway into this book about his life and legacy with Earth, Wind, and Fire. But in this first hour, let's talk politics and more with our regular contributor, professor, philosopher, and legal analyst, Tim Golden. Tim, how are you today, sir?
1: I am just fine, Tavis. Thank you so much for having me today. It's great to be with you.
0: It's always good to hear your voice. Let me just tee up where I want to go here, watching my time here. It's probably best to spend these 90 seconds telling you where, I want to go in this hour. And then when we come forward, I'll let

0: M. Golden Luce for the rest of the hour. So yesterday was another big primary day. We are pushing toward primary day here in California, where I sit on Tuesday, and the whole nation is watching what happens in this bizarre governor's race. Gavin Newsom termed out here in California, so we'll see what this looks like next Tuesday, a controversial high-stakes mayor's race here in Los Angeles. And so the primaries continue throughout the country. But yesterday was a big day in Texas. And in case you missed it, let me just give you two storylines, and I'll let Tim Golden unpack when we come forward. Donald Trump, in so many ways, continues to run the table. I mean, this is almost, I mean, it's mind-boggling in some ways, and maybe not in other ways. We'll spend some time, I'm sure, delving into that as well. These are red states. But Donald Trump has been targeting Republicans and taking them out. He took out Bill Cassidy in Louisiana. He took out Tom Massey in Kentucky. And yesterday he took out John Cornyn in Texas. This is a long time Republican senator in leadership, for that matter, in the Senate, Republican leadership. And he didn't just beat him with Ken Paxton. He wiped him off the map yesterday. I mean, it wasn't even close. So that this MAGA base is getting Donald Trump's back every day in every state. In every primary, again, Louisiana, Kentucky, took him out in Indiana, my home state. And yesterday in Texas, Donald Trump had a huge win with Ken Paxton, the attorney general there in Texas. And this guy's got to talk about a sordid past. And Ken Paxton's got some baggage. And with all that baggage, with Donald Trump's endorsement, John Cornyn gets taken out. Paxton said last night, I'm paraphrasing here, that Donald Trump's endorsement is the most valuable piece of political capital in this country. There's nothing more valuable right now, said Ken Paxton, than having Donald Trump's endorsement. We'll get Tim Golden's take on that, but he's running the table. Donald Trump is being backed by this MAGA base. And then in Texas, the longtime Congressman Al Green, speaking of Donald Trump, Al Green is the one who always stands up in the well of Congress when Donald Trump is speaking and chastises him a couple of times. He's been escorted out off the floor of Congress, as you well know, for, again, getting in Donald Trump's face. So Donald Trump is happy not just about John Cornyn losing yesterday, but very happy, I suspect, about Al Green being beaten by a young African-American named Christian Menefee, who you've heard on this program before. And we've been talking about these African-American legislators serving for multiple decades in the House, being challenged by a group of young black, I won't call them upstarts. Christian's done some great work in Texas. But Al Green went down to defeat yesterday. Again, one of these longstanding black legislators taken out by a young African-American. So there is evidence there. This narrative, ain't, you know, it ain't done being written yet, right? You're gonna see a lot more of these long-term legislators being challenged by this new generation. There's also news in South Carolina. We had Jim Clyburn on this program just a week or two ago, and at the time we thought that the governor, the Republican governor of South Carolina, said we're calling a special session and we're gonna take out his seat. The only black seat in South Carolina, James Clyburn has had it for decades now. We're going to do in South Carolina what they did in Tennessee. We're going to wipe out the one black seat that we have in this state. And they went after James Clyburn. But the South Carolina legislature told Donald Trump, we ain't having it. and James Clyburn's seat is not being wiped out at the moment. So that storyline turned in a way that people didn't expect it to turn. Lots to get to in this hour. And there's more. That's just a frame that we're going to operate inside of for this hour. Glad Tim Golden is here. 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
8: Good Wednesday evening, Chicago. I'm Logan Page, and here is your traffic update. Dan Ryan, downtown on 95th. Slow go, 20 minutes, I-57, Ryan to I-80. There is an accident, I-57 at 111th Street. 23 minutes, Bishop Ford, Ryan to I-80, 94. Stop and go traffic due to construction. 25 minutes, Stevenson, DuSable, Lakeshore Drive. To the Dry State, stop and go traffic due to road work. 23 minutes, Eisenhower Wolf to a post office. Slow moving traffic, 19 minutes. Kendi downtown to O'Hare. Bumper to bumper traffic, 27 minutes. And Eden's Montrose Lee Cook. Smooth sailing, 14 minutes. Your weather for today, Chicago staying warm. Nighttime lake breeze, high of 84 and a low of 56. Tomorrow, mostly sunny, cooler by the lake, high of 72 and a low of 54. It's currently 80 degrees and partly cloudy. I'm Logan Page, and that's your traffic and weather update on WVON 1690 AM.

0: It's a tribute to the saxophone colossus, Sonny Rollins, today in our second hour. I think you'll appreciate his wisdom, his insights. Just an amazing guy. We lost Sonny on Monday at age 95 at his home in Woodstock, New York. And we're going to love on Sonny Rollins today in hour number two. In this first hour, Tim Golden is here, a regular contributor. Always glad to kick off the show with him. One other thing I want to add to the docket that we want to get to in this hour. There's a new survey out that I see people talking about. It is disturbing. The data is a new survey from HIT Strategies in key states, Georgia, Michigan, Mississippi, North Carolina, Pennsylvania, and South Carolina, has found that one in four young black men in these key states are not committed to voting in the midterm elections. A new poll of black men reveals that a quarter of young black men are not committed to voting in these elections, even as our communities, black communities, that are disproportionately suffer the most amid this national affordability crisis, rollbacks, of course, as you know, voting rights protections, et cetera, et cetera. But black men are saying, young black men are saying, we ain't tapping in these midterms. That's a scary storyline. We'll get to that with Tim Golden as well in this hour. Lots to get to. Tim, let me start with these two clips, and I'll let you go. The first is of Al Green in Texas last night, his concession speech. Take a listen.
1: I'd like to indicate to you that this effort has been one that was sincere. It's something that I have done as a labor of love. I have enjoyed all of my time as a member of the Congress of the United States of America. And with all of that said, I want you to know that I appreciate the press for being here, and I appreciate your patience. Mr. Menifee has claimed victory, and I am not going to challenge his claim. Mr. Menifee will be moving on with his career. I assume that in so doing, he will do well in Congress.
0: That's Al Green offering a concession speech, as much as it was. These moments are difficult. I've been there before. These moments are difficult, trying to acknowledge that you've lost and acknowledging the winner in that race, particularly when you served as long as Al Green has in the United States Congress. So there's his concession speech. Here is the victory speech then of Christian Menifee.
2: We're not going to let this election tear us apart. We're not going to let this election pit the leader against the leader. We're going to emerge from this stronger and united. Yes, we're going to bring that spirit of fierce and fearless protest that Al Green has. I'm focused on tomorrow. So my message to everybody watching this is, I don't care who you supported in November. I don't care who you supported in January and March and May. I'm here to work for each and every one of you. If we had your support, I'm so grateful we did. If we didn't, I look forward to earning your support. 18th Congressional District, it is the honor of my lifetime to serve y'all. My promise to you is I will always make y'all proud. This seat will never be about Christian Menifee. It will never be about my family. It will never be about me doing better in life. The 18th Congressional District belongs to you. Thank y'all.
0: In fairness to Al Green, Tim, he got backed into a corner when they redrew these lines in Texas. So the district that he ran in was nowhere near the district, did not mirror at all the district he had been successful in for a couple of decades. And so the district gets redrawn. He's running essentially in a new district and running against a young African-American male named Christian Menifee. I love the way Christian leaned in, giving Al Green his respect in his concession speech. But this raises an issue once again that ain't going nowhere no time soon across the country as these young African-Americans challenge these longstanding legislators. Your thoughts?
3: Yeah, Tavis, I'm wondering again, kudos to and congratulations to Christian Menifee on his victory. I understand the generational issue, and it's something that we talk about a lot, but allow me to be a little Socratically suspicious here, okay. if I may.
0: Go for it.
3: The Christian Menifee, and I'm not imputing any ill will to him, but he was heavily backed by Fairshake, a pro-cryptocurrency super PAC that spent millions of dollars to unseat Al Green. And I'm not suggesting that he has any improper motives, but when you look at decisions like Citizens United and you see the role that super PAC money plays in politics, it's difficult to, I mean, as an informed voter, you would like to think that your representatives are working for your interests. And I have no doubt that newly elected Representative Menifee will try to do that. But I'm just concerned about the influence of dark money in politics. And for one of the representatives of Fair Shake, a guy named Jeff Vetter, said, quote, "Fair Shake was the difference maker in this race, and we will continue to aggressively back leaders like Representative Menifee across the country." What does that mean? Mm-hmm. And how is it that money in conjunction with the Supreme Court decision that allows redistricting to unseat more experienced representatives like Representative Al Green? Again, I'm not imputing any ill will to Menifee here. I'm just raising the question, especially considering the Trump family's deep connections to the cryptocurrency industry, right? I'm just wondering if the issues that we take to be central are actually peripheral, and if the central issues are more sinister than we can see beneath the surface. Just raising that question.
0: No, I'm glad you raised it. That's why you are a philosopher, professor, legal analyst. I'm going to lean into the philosophy you just laid out or challenged us to wrestle with. So here's my read of this, and let's just go back and forth if we need to here. So nobody has opined more on this over the course of a 30-plus year career than I have about the money in politics. Jess Unruh, former California treasurer, once said rather wisely that money is the mother's milk of politics. No doubt about that. And so I've complained time and time again. I was talking to John McCain and Russ Feingold when they advanced McCain-Feingold to try to do something about our money in politics. That's how long I've been at this as a broadcaster and covering these issues. So I've been on record, you know, a million times talking about the money in our politics, which I just deplore. And Citizens United is one of the worst decisions ever made by this Supreme Court, our Supreme Court. So you and I are simpatico. We agree in that regard. Here's where the rub comes in for me. You can talk about Donald Trump's connections to crypto, and that's as real as rain, no question about it. We know he's all about the big grift. I've talked about that ad nauseum, ad infinitum as well. But there is no community, you will acknowledge, that has leaned more into crypto than black folk. As a matter of fact, there are a whole lot of us who are concerned about that, about the fact that black people, you know, some see it as falling for the banana in the tailpipe. Others read it as us not getting lost and not falling behind once again with this new invention. Every time there's new invention that comes along, we get left behind. We get made promises, but we get left behind. So I've heard both sides of the argument about why we need to be taking crypto seriously. Don't put all your money in crypto, but invest some of your money in crypto is the way that, that those persons who are wiser talk about this particular issue. But the point is incontrovertible. The data is incontrovertible that black folk have leaned into crypto more than any other community in this country. And again, there are couple different ways to read that. So all I'm saying is this: if we are the ones who are tapping into crypto more than anybody else, why would we think that the crypto industry isn't going to put money into races where there are black people running who will support their efforts and their issues as it relates to crypto? Now, that's a different conversation for me than AIPAC money. That's a whole nother conversation, right? AIPAC, this Jewish money buying off black legislators to say and do the right thing about what's happening in the Middle East. We don't want to go there today. But on this crypto thing, why should I not expect that crypto money is going to creep into our community if black folk are leaning into crypto more than anybody else? Your turn.
3: Well, listen, those expectations as you've outlined them, Tavis, are perfectly reasonable. The expectations that I'm concerned about are the expectations we put on our elected officials.
0: Okay.
3: Right? In other words, it may be the case, as you said, and you outlined it, it's perfectly reasonable to expect that a crypto lobby or crypto dark money would be poured into things that benefit black representatives because black people support crypto. But the question I'm raising is, what, in light of that, what can we expect from our elected representatives, especially at the federal level, whose work in Congress is critical to bringing money and resources to black communities, and to representing the interests of the people who voted for him and not the people who paid millions to get him elected. And that's the genesis of my concern in raising that question.
4: But why, again, I'm not imputing
3: any ill will to Menifee, but I think it's a legitimate question.
4: It is legitimate, but why is it more legitimate in this case than any other case? Every politician, every elected official ought to be subject to that analysis. We want to see who gave you your money. That issue is across the board, is it not?
3: Absolutely. Yeah. It absolutely is across the board. Yeah. I don't think we disagree.
4: Right.
3: I'm just concerned that, it's easy to talk about the generational issue, and I'm not saying the generational issue isn't real.
4: Got it.
3: My concern is that what we think is in the front door could actually be in the back door, and what is sneaking in the back door is something more sinister.
4: I
3: wish Representative Menifee well. I think he'll do great for his district, but those are just some questions that I raised.
4: Tim and I agree, and what we're basically saying here is that two things can be true at the same time. On the one hand, the conversation about these young black Americans challenging these longstanding politicians, that's a legitimate conversation that ain't going nowhere, no time soon, trust and believe. On the other hand, we do need to raise questions about all this outside money that's now being poured into black races. Negroes ain't never had access to that kind of money. So that's Tim's question. Why all of a sudden are these outside interests pouring millions of dollars into races that feature black people when our challenge has always been that we can't get in the game politically because most of us don't have access to political capital? I mean, and I say political capital, I mean tender. I mean money. So I take the point that Tim is raising. When we come forward, I want to talk about this new survey. Speaking of black men, Al Green and Christy Menifee, Tim Golden and Tavis Smiley, and all the other black men listing across the country, how do we read this new data that one in four young black men in these key states, Georgia, Michigan, Mississippi, North Carolina, Pennsylvania, South Carolina, ain't thinking about getting involved in the midterm elections? We'll unpack that when we come forward, and a great deal more. We get to South Carolina. James Clyburn at the moment has been, I was going to say blessed with, but maybe he's earned it because he's got relationships in that state. Donald Trump thought, Republicans thought they were going to take James Clyburn out, but the South Carolina House said, not so fast. Legislature said, nah, we don't think so. So they have not moved to respond to the White House request to wipe out this black seat in South Carolina and humiliate and embarrass James Clyburn in the process. So one veteran goes down in Texas, Al Green. Another veteran lives for another day, James Clyburn in South Carolina. More to get to with Tim Golden when we come forward on Tavis Smiley.
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7: Hope you're having a wonderful Wednesday evening, Chicago. I'm Logan Page, and here's happening in your local and national news. Waukegan Alderwoman Sylvia Sims Bolton has been charged with allegedly submitting a ballot in the March election on behalf of her deceased mother. Officials say the vote-by-mail ballot was cast after her mother died in January after the voter registration had already been canceled. The Lake County Clerk's Office detected the issue in late February, prompting an investigation after the primary election. Bolton now faces felony charges that could result in up to 3 years in prison if convicted. In other news, a suspect is in custody following a deadly shooting of a high school honor roll student on Chicago's southwest side. The crime happened yesterday morning in the 5000 block of South Throop Street. The victim's family identifies the teen as 17-year-old Pedro Ramirez, who attended Tilden High School. Police say two men in a van were also wounded and are recovering. In other news, the Bulls appear to be getting closer to selecting a new head coach. The Chicago Tribune says the list of candidates at 6. The team has shown interest in Heat assistant Chris Quinn, Wolves assistant Micah Norrie, Spurs assistant Sean Sweeney, Thunder assistant Dave Bliss, Blazers interim head coach Tiago Splitter, and Cavaliers associate head coach Johnny Bryant. And Robert F. Kennedy Jr. is making headlines again for grabbing an animal. Michael Kastner reports.
8: A viral video on Tuesday showed the Health and Human Services Secretary cornering two snakes on the patio of a Florida beachfront home owned by Dr. Oz and picking them up with his bare hands while his wife, actress Cheryl Hines, tells him to let them go.
9: Are they biting?
10: Yeah.
8: In the caption for the video, Kennedy said the snakes were non-venomous black racers, which are common in Florida. It's not clear what happened to the snakes. Earlier this month, Kennedy posted a photo of himself grabbing a bird, which he said he rescued at Washington Dulles Airport. I'm Michael Kastner.
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7: Good Wednesday evening, Chicago. I'm Logan Page, and here is your traffic update. Dan Ryan, downtown on 95th. Slow go, 20 minutes. I-57, Ryan I-80. Stop and go traffic, 24 minutes. The accident has cleared I-57 on 111th Street. Bishop Ford, Ryan I-80, 94. Stop and go traffic due to construction, 23 minutes. Stevenson, DuSable, Lakeshore Drive to the Dry State. Stop and go traffic due to road work, 24 minutes. Eisenhower, Wolf Topo, stop is slow go, 19 minutes. Kennedy, downtown to O'Hare, 2-minute delay, 26 minutes. And Eden's, Montrose, Lake Cook, smooth sailing, 14 minutes. The weather for today, Chicago, staying warm, nighttime lake breeze, high of 84 and a low 56. Tomorrow, mostly sunny, cooler by the lake, high of 72 and a low of 54. It's currently 80 degrees and partly cloudy. I'm Logan Page, and that's your traffic and weather update on WVON 1690 AM.
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0: Tavis Smiley in our third hour today. The legendary percussionist, songwriter, singer Ralph Johnson of the iconic R&B group The Elements, Earth, Wind, and Fire comes live in studio to discuss his new book, Rhythm and Fire, A Life in Harmony with Earth, Wind, and Fire. I'm excited about Ralph Johnson coming in studio today. In our third hour, that will be preceded by a tribute to the late, great Sonny Rollins. In our second hour today, we continue this first hour, though, talking politics and more as per usual with our regular contributor today, Tim Golden, professor, philosopher, and legal analyst. Good to have him on this program. Tim, before I go to South Carolina and this new survey about black men not voting come this fall, let me stay in Texas. We talked about Kristen Menefee. We talked about Al Green and all this money being poured into our communities by crypto, by AIPAC. That is a conversation that we should have and we will have on this program. What does it mean? I mean, Tim is raising a provocative question. What does it mean in the months and years to come when our communities now are being inundated with this kind of cash? As we, again, I said earlier that, you know, the challenge for black folk has always been raising money. And now they're throwing money at us. But there is, as Tim said, an agenda connected to that cash. And so there's some legitimate questions we need to raise and talk about in the days, weeks, and months ahead on this program, and we will. That said, Donald Trump, as I said earlier, Tim, continues to run the table. He took out Bill Cassidy in Louisiana. He took out a bunch of folk in my home state of Indiana. He took out Tom Massey in Kentucky, and last night he took out John Cornyn in Texas. What say you, sir?
1: It's the remarkable resilience of white supremacy at the individual voter level. The loyalty of the MAGA movement to a president who is a 34 times convicted felon, twice impeached, who has now apparently set up a slush fund to essentially give reparations to the convicted criminals that he pardoned. None of that matters. Mm-hmm. To the hardcore base that will always support Donald Trump, because Donald Trump represents the last best hope for them. He is the anti-Obama. He's anti-woke. He's anti-DEI. Those are the only things that matter to that base. And I think that says a lot about how remarkably resilient white supremacy is, and it's the elephant in the room, and people typically don't talk about it, right? And even if you talk about black MAGA supporters, they support him despite his failure to recognize how wrong he was about the Central Park Five, despite his leveraging of his criminal convictions to establish a bogus affinity with black people who are on the receiving end of mass incarceration and crippling criminal justice policies based on racial stereotypes. Despite all of that, right, some folk in our community just don't see why he is so problematic. And so you put white supremacy together with a certain level of leveraging that Trump does, or leveraging black people against immigrant communities, saying they're taking black jobs and things of that nature. And this is what you get. You have a white critical mass who will always support a racist immigration policy, who will always be anti-DEI. And anything Donald Trump says, one of the voters was interviewed in Kentucky last week, and she said, whatever he tells me to do, I'm going to do.
0: Wow.
1: So you're dealing with a cult-like mentality that's hard to break, and that mentality is structured around what Derrick Bell would call the remarkable resilience of white supremacy.
0: This is Donald Trump's biggest prize to date. Bill Cassidy in Louisiana gone. Tom Massey in Kentucky gone. Those legislators in Indiana gone. But John Cornyn is a four-term senator. Four-term senator. That's a big deal. And had never lost an election in Texas before Tuesday. 18 consecutive campaign wins throughout his career. Never lost a race. until Donald Trump puts his thumb on the scale and says we're going with Ken Paxton, who himself was impeached in Texas as Attorney General, has all kind of baggage, and yet Donald Trump's endorsement seems to have made the difference in this race in Texas. I mentioned Ken Paxton earlier, who said, and I'm paraphrasing here, that Donald Trump's endorsement is the most valuable piece of political capital in the country right now. You buy that argument? Is he doing too much?
1: I think in individual races he might be right, but I think, and I don't want to trump the discussion here, no pun intended. I think his political capital needs to be in this sense juxtaposed to the unity of the South Carolina state legislature, mm-hmm. who essentially stood up to the president and said, no, thank you.
0: That's right.
1: We're not going to do what you want us to do. So this says to me, this juxtaposition, we see the problem and the solution side by side, right? The problem is that on an individual voter level, he will always have people who will support him. But yet, in a party sense, when Republicans come together and decide that they're going to stand up to him, then he doesn't get the results that he wants. And so the question is, how do we get Republicans to have that kind of unity? And you talked about John Cornyn a moment ago. Once Donald Trump endorsed Ken Paxton, the implicit line on John Cornyn was that he's only a rhino. Mm-hmm. He's a Republican in name only. He's not good enough. He's not MAGA. He's not going to represent your interests. And that kind of reasoning is what gives him so much political capital. So in one sense, I don't think it's an exaggeration, but in another sense, when you contrast it with the unity of Republicans in South Carolina who stood up to him, you see a solution. The question is, will there ever be enough of a critical mass of Republicans with that kind of gumption in Congress to dissuade the president from implementing what might be the more radical aspects of his agenda the last 2 years of his presidency?
0: Tim is right to put his finger on the point that I wanted to get to, and he went straight there. Not a problem with that. South Carolina Republicans, in case you've just tuned in, Republicans in South Carolina have, in fact, defied Donald Trump by rejecting a map that would have eliminated the state's lone black congressman, James Clyburn. I quote from one person, "It's very important to know that Jim Clyburn's service to the state of South Carolina is also a very important factor in how folks maneuver at this moment, because what he's done for our state, not just the 6th Congressional District. He has benefited our state. I think that is certainly a sign that we don't always have to agree, but we can agree to respect the work that has been done," close quote. I'm getting all kinds of indications that there are a lot of people in the state of South Carolina who feel that way. Whatever one thinks of James Clyburn's politics, the state has benefited from his long-term leadership, from the power, the authority that he has as a veteran member of Congress for a long time in leadership alongside Nancy Pelosi and Steny Hoyer. And so apparently there are folk in the legislature who understand that James Clyburn's service has been good for the state, never mind the D behind his name. And they, again, rebuffed Donald Trump, defied Donald Trump, rejecting this map that would have eliminated his seat. More with Tim Golden when we come forward on Tavis Smiley.
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6: Good Wednesday evening, Chicago. I'm Logan Page, and here is your traffic update. Dan Ryan, downtown on 95th. Slow go 19 minutes, I-57, Ryan Tie 80. Stop and go traffic 16 minutes. Bishop Ford, Ryan Tie 80, 94. Slow go due to construction 20 minutes. Stevenson, DuSable, Lakeshore Drive to the Dry State. Stop and go traffic due to road work 22 minutes. Eisenhower, Wolfto Post Office. Slow go 17 minutes. Kennedy Downtown to O'Hare. Stop and go traffic 26 minutes. And Edens, Montrose Lake Cook. Smooth sailing 14 minutes. Your weather for today, Chicago, staying warm, late night lake breeze, high of 84 and a low 56. Tomorrow, mostly sunny, cooler by the lake, high of 72 and a low of 54. It's currently 80 degrees and partly cloudy. I'm Logan Page, and that's your traffic and weather update on WVON 1690 AM.
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0: Tavis and Tim. That would be Tavis Smiley and Tim Golden, professor of philosophy, legal analyst. Pleased to have him on our roster of contributors to this program, and always thrilled when he leads us off in hour one. Not thrilled about this news, Tim Golden. A new survey that finds that 1 in 4 young black men in key states, Georgia, Michigan, Mississippi, North Carolina, Pennsylvania, and South Carolina, have suggested that they are not committed to voting in this upcoming midterm election come November. I keep seeing signs, and I've been saying this for weeks and weeks and weeks, months now, warning fellow Democrats to not be irrationally exuberant. Do not be irrationally exuberant. I've been saying about all the storylines, the Democrats are going to spank Republicans. There's going to be a blue wave come November. The last time we heard there was going to be a red wave when Biden was president, it did not materialize. And so I'm not suggesting that we should, you know, that we should give up the fight. I'm just suggesting that we should not be, again, irrationally exuberant, because I keep seeing data points that suggest that this thing come November might be closer than we think. And we were just talking about the endorsement power that Donald Trump still has, and that MAGA will do anything and everything, follow him anywhere he leads them. So I don't think it's a foregone conclusion, although others do. Your take?
1: Well, I think if by not voting, one could exempt themselves from the consequences of public policy, then I would say not voting would be a good strategy. But since we are all affected by politics, mm-hmm. not voting doesn't exempt you from any of the consequences of public policies that could be problematic for you and your community. What I like to say is you may not be interested in politics, but politics is always interested in you. Mm-hmm. So not voting, I don't think is an effective solution. What really is the problem here is that black men occupy a difficult position, because the far right, the right has always been hostile to black men. We know the issues concerning the right and policing and that kind of behavior. But what's interesting is that a lot of black men perceive the left and the Democrats as hostile to their interests as well. When you add to that the proliferation of social media and alternative media sources that give news and perspectives from a black male point of view, or at least purport to do that, you have a lot of people, a lot of black men in our community who are just getting their news from these sources, and they're saying, you know, no, I'm not going to participate. Again, that's not a good strategy. The same way it's not a good strategy for a lot of black men to say, I have problems with the Democratic Party. therefore I'm going to vote for Donald Trump. That's the biggest non sequitur I've ever heard, right? Yeah. I mean, if you've got problems with the Democratic Party, get in line, right? Yeah. There's a lot of people that have problems with the Democratic Party. But that does not mean that as a black man, I'm speaking for myself personally, yeah. I can, in good conscience, support somebody whose policies are openly hostile to my existence, right? So, but in the middle, there's this sweet spot. And a lot of people, a lot of political commentators are saying that in 2024, the move toward black men, the political overtures toward black men were somewhat rushed and hurried and kind of canned and insincere, right? And so if black men are going to be convinced that they need to participate in elections, they have to be approached consistently and systematically, right? You can't just take it for granted that you can wait until the 11th hour. Now, some of that is not Kamala Harris's fault because we all know what happened in 2024, right? She kind of came in the last minute. Joe Biden should have declared he wasn't going to run a year and a half before he did that, right? And it would have been a different situation. So I think we have to figure out what is the black male political agenda? Is there a black male political agenda? And what is it? And then we need to begin to target that agenda if we expect black men to participate.
0: Whatever it is, it does mean that I believe, and I've said this many times before, we have to invest in these black men over years, engage with them in meaningful ways over time, not just expect them to show up or come out with some program that they think, that we think they'll be titillated by at election time. This is a long-term project, taking the concerns of black men seriously. You don't just pop up at election time saying we need your support. Here's an idea we have. What do you think? Ain't nobody going for that. Our remaining moments with Tim Golden when we come forward on Tavis Smiley.
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2: And you don't have to go back either. Forward ever. Backward never. More of Tavis Smiley when we come forward.
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0: I'm Tavis Smiley. Tim Golden is our guest in this first hour, at least for the next 3 minutes. And appreciate his insights as always. Tim, let me close with this. We've been talking this hour, and if you were visiting from another planet, you could see how schizophrenic our politics are. On the one hand, Donald Trump is running the table with this MAGA support taking long-term Republicans out. On the other hand, there are people pushing back on him in places like South Carolina, even in Alabama. A federal court has blocked Alabama's map eliminating this majority black district. That's a win for black voters. So it's sort of politically schizophrenic if you're covering this. And yet Donald Trump must feel something. There's a big story out today. He's calling a cabinet meeting. And the purpose of this cabinet meeting is to discuss their low poll numbers, this Iran situation, which is getting worse, and how they're going to navigate their way forward between now and November. So they're feeling some heat enough to call a cabinet meeting to discuss this behind closed doors. How do you read that? And more to the point, is there anything that Donald Trump can do between now and November to sort of turn the tide, if you will, against this storyline that Democrats are going to run the table come November?
1: Well, I think what he's doing is, I think in his first term, he learned that at some point you have to be a politician. And I think that's what he's trying to do right now. He's trying to do everything he can to be able to maintain his legacy. And I think what he will continue to try to do is manipulate voters through the cachet, remarkable cachet that his political endorsements carry, despite the schizophrenic other side of this. And, you know, I hate to say this, but if the Supreme Court continues to help him with rulings like the one in Louisiana versus Calais, and we can't forget about the emergency docket that allows the status quo to be upended, then he won't need to do much strategizing, right? He'll be able to move forward. But I think what he will continue to try to do is alienate black voters. He will hold up black MAGA supporters and say, see, I'm not racist. Yeah. He will send all those messages as much as he can before November.
0: No, it's going to be fascinating. Fascinating is one word to watch how he manages this between now and November. But again, he understands the frame he's in. He's winning, but he's losing at the same time. I'll leave it there for now. I think you take my point. Tim Golden, thanks for your insight as always, man. We'll do it again soon. Enjoy the rest of your day, sir.
1: Thank you, Tavis. Take care.
0: Good to have you on as always. When we come forward in our second hour, we're going to just love Sonny Rollins. We have dug into the vault, the Tavis vault. So many conversations with Sonny Rollins, but we're going to bring you some of the best of those conversations on television and radio over the years. I consider it, an honor, a blessing to have had so much time with Sonny Rollins over the course of my career. And so we're going to celebrate Sonny Rollins in our second hour. And then our third hour, Ralph Johnson comes live in studio. And we're going to get some conversation going about his wonderful and longtime career with Earth, Wind, and Fire. So two great hours of music in front of us. 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
1: BIN News this hour. I'm Doug Davis. Coming up, President Trump took questions from reporters today during a White House cabinet meeting and said the U.S. is not yet satisfied with Iran's proposed peace terms. Plus, it was a